0: It's the stump to start Memorial Day weekend. I'm Tom Rigotti, Fox News. President Trump rallying in New York State for Republican candidates. Here's Fox's Gernal Scott.
1: The president praised New York GOP Congressman Mike Lawler for helping him get the One Big Beautiful Bill passed.
2: He didn't stop. But he said, you're lucky to have him in this community, that I can tell you.
1: Lawler has no GOP opponent in the June 23rd primary, but told the Suffern New York crowd what he expects they'll hear from a large field of Democrats opposing him.
3: Don't let anybody lie to you. None of those who rely on Medicaid will see any cuts, not one penny to their benefits.
1: The president also mentioned Nassau County Executive Bruce Blakeman, who wants to unseat Democratic Governor Kathy Hochul in November. Gernal Scott, Fox News.
0: The country's intel chief is stepping down next month.
4: The director of national intelligence, Tulsi Gabbard, is resigning, she says, to be with her husband, who was diagnosed with an extremely rare form of bone cancer. Gabbard says her last day is expected to be June 30th. Her tenure as DNI has been marked by declassifying millions of pages of government files on the assassinations of President Kennedy and his brother, former Attorney General Robert Kennedy. She also released files she says shows Obama administration officials politicized intelligence about Russian election interference. A former member of Congress, Gabbard ran for president as a Democrat in 2020. At the White House, Jared Halpern, Fox News.
0: At least 16 people are hurt in a fire and explosion at a shipyard on New York City's Staten Island. The New York Fire Department says at least three have been injured seriously. Crews responded to the fire when a major explosion occurred at the site roughly 50 minutes later. No word on any fatalities. 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
5: Friday night, plan on a wet overnight force, lots of rain moving through, perhaps a rumble of thunder as well with an overnight low near 60. I'm Storm Center 7 meteorologist Nick Dunn.
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8: 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Friday 11 to 10, Saturday 10 to 10 and Sunday 10 to 6. Heritage Day is going on. That's going to be this Sunday over at Carillon Park. Dayton Philharmonic's going to be performing a free concert. The event's going to begin at noon and it's going to run through 9. The Wedding Singer is happening this weekend over at Lock Media. You remember the Adam Sandler, Drew Barrymore movie? That is the one. That show's going to include a buffet dinner. 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
21: Guys, Paul Morrow here for the great Jimmy Failla, who, as ever, is out there across America stomping terror and making America laugh, sometimes intentionally. And I want it noted that I've rolled up my sleeves, and that should be a warning to all of you. This is going to be quite the show. We got great guests and great topics to cover. Now, let me put a little context on it right now, because I'm a context guy, as you know. So, look, we're coming into Memorial Day. This is, to me, the quintessential American holiday, right? We're starting barbecue season. The summer is going to kick off. We're all going to have a good time. I hope all of you have a good time. God bless. But let's recognize something. America remains the leader of the world, not the free world, the world. That's right. I said it. I always start with a Mark Levin imitation. There it is. I promise no more. But these things are important. Because why? All right, I'm going to tell you why. And first of all, anybody who takes any financial advice from me should probably go to Lord's and throw some coins in a fountain or something, all right? You should know better. But nonetheless, I'm going to give you some because I bump into some people here at Fox Business, Charles Payne, Larry Kudlow. These guys could buy and sell me on a lunch hour. And they tell me things. And I learn, all right? Never too old to learn. America remains the world's reserve currency. That is one of the pillars of American dominance. It is a main piece of our hard power, not soft power. Our soft power is our entertainment. It used to be Hollywood. Hollywood is how America talks to the world. Unfortunately, about 25 years ago, 30 years ago, Hollywood decided that it hates America, and that's a different topic. We're going to get to it later in the show. But part of our hard power is not just tanks, planes, and rockets, all right? It's the fact that our economy drives the world. And one of the reasons it does that is because the dollar is the world's reserve currency. If you're buying oil, you're buying it, for the most part, in American dollars. If you go to certain South American nations, they prefer that you pay in American dollars. I'm not even kidding you. All right, you're walking around in El Salvador, you pull out a $5 bill, the eye lights up, all right? In fact, Argentina wanted to go to the dollar, wanted to adopt our currency. Now, so far that hasn't happened, and I get why. Psychologically, it feels like a capitulation if you're sitting where our Argentinians are. But they know they can depend on it, all right? The dependency of the American dollar, the fact that you can depend on it, is the key. And that comes from, now I'm bringing it back home to my purview, that comes from safety. That comes from the fact that America is perceived as the last bastion of safety and stability on this planet. You can look around the world. Where it? Where are you going to invest? You're going to put your money in a Chinese bank? Are you kidding me? I don't have to go, I shouldn't have to go into, if you've been educated, into the history, the roster of nations who have decided from a communist perch who just decided at one point, we're going to nationalize the banks. We're going to nationalize the industries. Cuba, Venezuela, North Korea, all of these places decided, you know what? We're the power now, and what was yours is now ours. So I wouldn't put 30 cents in Beijing. I'm sorry, but I just wouldn't. I know that there are, you know, you got the BRICS.

also here into the future where this nation is going, and will we remain where we are? Because this crap that all of a sudden America is in decline and it's inevitable, don't believe a word of that. I've been hearing that my whole life. I remember, I'm older than probably a lot of you. I remember as a kid in the 70s during the oil crisis where cars had to line up for blocks just to get $3 in gas so people could get to work. And that was supposed to be indicative of the fact that America is never coming back. It's all junk. Don't listen to it. The left is very, very invested in the idea that America is on the decline. So don't listen to it. But we have, from where I sit, about three issues that really have to be resolved in this nation. And they all come back to, yeah, Paulie's purview. Safety, security, intelligence, policing, whatever you want to call it. Safety, security. All right. This is what I talk about all the time. If any of you don't know, I'm going to plug my website, the Ops Desk, opsdesk.org. That's myself, a couple of cops, intel people. We write there about these issues because from where I sit, it's the foundation. All right. Right now, the big dog we got to resolve. And I'm sorry. I support Donald Trump's policies across the board. I don't think it's going to shock anybody that I voted for him three times, all right? No compunction about saying that. And look at the alternative. I was going to vote for Biden, Kamala, Hillary. Are you kidding? Let's talk about the Three Stooges, all right? I wouldn't vote for Kamala, God bless her, for dog catcher. So if we don't resolve Iran as it is now, at some point relatively soon, it's going to be irretrievable before the midterms. I'm sorry, but that's the case. Why? Because oil prices lag a couple of months. And right now, gas for much of America is over $4 a gallon. In some places, approaching $5. And in California, it's probably $50. All right, but who cares? You're not going to win California anyway. Although it probably hurts Spencer Pratt, who's running for L.A. mayor. And that's an important town. We can't lose sight of that. But we got to resolve Iran. All right. I like to think that they went into it with their eyes open, that they weren't just feeling their big guillons, big cojones, as they went into it because they had such success in Venezuela. All right. When I say they, I'm talking about the national security apparatus we have there. Okay. I know Ratcliffe is a very mature guy. I'm sure he gave good briefings. I'm sure Hegseth knows his business. What they did in Venezuela was amazing, undeniably. Donald Trump doesn't like war, so there's always that downward pressure on sort of military intervention, which is why a lot of people voted for him, because he considers it bad for business and trade. I love all that. That was one of the things I really voted for. However, it looks like right now we're in something we can't get out of. Let's be frank, okay? And I don't know how they didn't see this coming. And if they did see it coming, I hope they have a better resolution. And here's the thing. We're in it. And we got to win it. We're in it now. All the other calculi, all the other calculuses, whatever you prefer, I don't speak Latin, but the calculus that we had going into it now is obsolete. We're in it now. We got half our Navy over there, okay? You got to win it now. And if that means boots on the ground to take control of the area that has the nuclear material so as to dig it out, secure it, and just make sure that Iran, if that's the objective, and that's been the stated objective, no nukes, then do it and stop screwing around, because the mullahs are never going to cooperate. How do I know that? Because there are no mullahs left. They're not in power. It's the IRGC. And if you think that those guys with the guns, that's the 1% of 1% over there, are going to lay down their arms so as to cooperate with the hated West, you're not paying attention. Never mind the Basij, which is the religious police over there, the quasi-militia. There's like 3 to 5 million of them. They only created it because they had all these unemployed young men who are full of testosterone. They're the ones who are running around giving the women a hard time for not covering their faces. They're ready to fight. And they turn out, you know where they form up and turn out of? That's the police term. They fall out of, turn out of, you know, where you muster up to go out to do your work. They do it in mosques. So you're not going to bomb every mosque in Iran. Are you kidding? You'll have the entire Islamic world against you. So you can't do that. So I hope this was war gamed out. And I sense in America now, as we go into the summer, yeah, we all want the barbecues. We're all looking forward to that. But I sense some Iran fatigue. Right now, the market's up today, and that's great. But I've been through this. I remember the dot-com boom, and it felt a lot like this. And listen to me when I tell you, and I say this as a former cop, when a cop starts giving you stock tips, that's when you know the market is too high. When cops start telling you, hey, I got a guy who has a guy who knows a guy, blah, blah, blah, and here's where you put your money. Run the other way, all right? And I'm speaking from experience, trust me, all right? You got to leave this stuff to the professionals.

0: Capitals. And I feel that same sort of, is it irrational exuberance? I don't know. Like I said, you should listen to Charles Payne and Larry Kudlow and the rest of FBN. But I feel that now, and the great hidden danger, the peril in what is a smoking market right now, an economy that's doing pretty well, is Iran. And from that is point two, which is the price of gas. Because of what's going on in Hormuz, yeah, we got our own gas. Donald Trump makes that point, and he's right. Right now, we have our own oil. We have tons of natural gas, one of the biggest natural gas producers in the world. In fact, we're so big, the only limiting principle is our ability to export it because we don't have enough ports to hold on to the stuff before we put it on a boat and ship it over to the Europeans. But that's the other downward pressure. What comes from all of this uncertainty relative to Iran is the gas prices. And you do feel that. That's stuff people feel on the ground. They go to fill up their car. A lot of this stuff to people happens far away, in a land far away, in Washington, among the Pentagon, among the people in Congress. They don't really care. They're worried about how much money they have in their pocket. I got to buy the kid braces. My daughter wants to play soccer. My son wants to play hockey. It's $2,000 just for the equipment. All right. But they feel the fact that it costs them now $25 more to fill up their gas tank. And everything comes from that. Everything comes from energy, folks. So in Paul's hierarchy, and you can buy it or not buy it, you can change the channel, that's fine. Although I'd rather you stay here because you're my friends. But safety, energy, those are the two foundations. You need safety first, otherwise forget the energy. I mean, look, Venezuela has a ton of gas, but because they have no cash and because they have no security apparatus, look where they are. Basket case. Okay, you need the safety first, but then it's energy. It drives everything in the economy. And right now, that's the third piece, which is inflation. That's why we have high prices. Affordability, housing, you know, what are we going to call it? Affordability has become the buzz terms. Understand where that comes from. That comes from energy. It's not just that Wonder Bread decided to raise their prices. No, it's because they got to pay their truckers more because the truckers have to fill up the gas tanks. It's got to be delivered, blah, blah, blah. You can see how it works. It all comes from the price of the energy. And right now, energy is very high because all this stuff is global. In a globalized world now, because Hormuz, the Straits of Hormuz, are a little tentative. They're not closed, but it's tentative. People don't want to go through. The global market doesn't want to go through. They're nervous. They're worried about mines. They're worried about drones. And as a result, the entire market, including here, because it's a global market, it's not just, even though we have our own stuff, the market is global, and that affects the price at the gas tank. So we need stability. We need the dependable energy, and all of that will bring back the prices to where we want them to be. And that's how you save the midterms from being a bloodbath for the right, continue with the agenda that was working, and it all comes back to we got to resolve Iran, and we better do it soon. And if it means boots on the ground, then I'm sorry, but it's got to go that way because we're in it, and we got to win it, and that's all there is to it. All right, we're going to take a quick break. I'm going to button this up on the top of the half hour. And then we got a great guest. We got Tuta Dixon coming up. You've seen her on the network. She's going to lay some of this out for us vis-a-vis Michigan and nationally. Great show. Fox Across America, Paul Morrow. Stay tuned.
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17: For your
8: Friday night, plan on a wet overnight force. Lots of rain moving through, perhaps a rumble of thunder as well with an overnight low near 60. I'm Storm Center 7 meteorologist Nick Dunn.
0: A little Van Hagar there. You know, I had a dispute recently with a retired FBI agent as to who sold more records, Van Halen with David Lee Roth or with Hagar. Now, it depends on the metric, but you'd be surprised. Hagar actually sold more records with Van Halen. I was very surprised to hear that. So I didn't buy any of them, actually. I used to hear them on the radio. It wasn't really my thing, but I liked the punky, New York-y kind of stuff. None of you care about that. Why am I talking about that? Let's go to something you care about. All right. As threatened, I'm back. Paul Morrow on Fox Across America, sitting in for the great Jimmy Fallon. Now, I framed today's show in the way I did because we're going to be touching on all of those issues. And at the end of the day, what I'm trying to do is to deliver for the audience, to the extent that a guy like I can, the image of where we want to get to, where we want American prosperity to reside. And of course, yeah, it's in your pocket. It's with your family, of course. But it's what makes all the other aspects of American life possible. And one of the things we got to recognize is that we're losing one of the engines of American prosperity. And it goes right back to what I said at the top, and that's why I did it that way. Safety, energy, money. What am I talking about? I'm talking about our cities. There isn't one blue city these days that's prospering. Period, end of story. And I don't think there's a city in the nation above a million people that isn't blue. Stephen A. Smith, you've seen him on the network. He goes on a Hannity show. He was asked, I think yesterday or the day before, quite pointedly, name a blue city that's prospering. He couldn't do it. He said it. Even to his credit, he admitted, he's a very honest guy. He said, I can't do it. All right. So why does that matter? Because I want to play a cut here relative to this quote unquote autopsy that the Democrats just released relative to why they got shellacked last time around in the presidential election and down ballot. And recognize that when you're doing an autopsy, it means something died. The Democrats realize their brand is dying. So I want you to hear from Rahm Emanuel, who is one of their leading lights and somebody they're looking to for the 2028 presidency. So, Mr. Producer, cut nine, go.
17: We brought the culture wars to our schools. We lost. People weren't interested in bathroom access. They're interested in classroom excellence. They weren't interested in defunding police. They were interested in a better police. They were interested in an enforceable border. We declared cultural wars on the wrong set of issues rather than the groceries and the affordability that people have, kids now graduating college that are living in the basement, not living on their own. They're taking money out of their life savings to make the paycheck get to the 31st of the month. And they spend 50% of their day fighting insurance companies for coverage that the doctor asked them to get.
0: Now, who could argue with that? And the reason he sounds so sensible in that cut is because he sounds like a Republican. Democrats sound reasonable when they sound like Republicans. When they say things like, you want to be richer and safer. Those are Republican issues, period, end of story. And the Democrats just don't know how to talk about them because they don't know how to achieve them. And Rahm Emanuel right now is on the outside looking in to this current Democratic Party. But he elucidated that well. That's why he's on the outside looking in, because he's got his feet on the ground. And to be fair, I don't love the guy. I know too much about him from when he was mayor of Chicago. Cops out there have given me some inside baseball. But the bottom line is, at least he understands that it's about safety. It's about prosperity, the future for you and your family. And we're going to go into that relative to another great state and great city, Detroit in Michigan, with somebody who knows more about this than I ever will, Tudor Dixon. Stay tuned. You're going to want to hear this. Paul Morrow, Fox Across America.

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4: Fox News, I'm Carmen Roberts. Tulsi Gabbard is stepping down as Director of National Intelligence.
5: Gabbard is resigning effective June 30th because of her husband's recent diagnosis of an aggressive form of bone cancer.
4: Fox's David Spott. The illegal immigrant wrongfully deported to El Salvador wins a major court case. A federal judge today threw out the DOJ's human smuggling charges against Kilmer Abrego Garcia.
6: U.S. District Judge Waverly Crenshaw said if Abrego Garcia had not successfully challenged the deportation, the prosecution he threw out would not have been brought.
4: Fox's Grinnell Scott. And SpaceX launches its biggest version of its Starship rocket onto a test flight. 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
7: For Saturday, some morning showers tapering off to scattered showers into the afternoon with a high temperature in the lower to middle 70s. For Sunday, afternoon showers possible and a high near 80. Into Memorial Day, a slight chance of showers and thunderstorms with a high near 80 degrees. Tuesday, another slight chance of isolated thunderstorms and a high in the lower 80s. It would stay a bit unsettled into Wednesday. Chances for showers and storms, high temperatures in the lower 80s. I'm Storm Center 7 meteorologist Nick Dunn for Dayton's Severe Weather Station, 1290 and 95.7 WHIO.
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9: The left lane is blocked on I-75 South at Northwoods Boulevard due to a crash. We also have a crash on I-75 South a little bit further down. The left lane is blocked just beyond State Route 48, Main Street, Grand Avenue due to that crash. And we have one more crash on the ramp of US 35 westbound to I-75 northbound. The ramp is closed because of that crash. We'll have another update shortly. I'm Oliver Nitz, WHIO Triple Team Traffic.
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10: 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Led by head coach Clint Sargent, his scrappy bunch of young men won the Horizon League tournament and went to the NCAAs on a very small NIL budget. 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The school is thriving as well. President Sue Edwards is a leader who cares about Dayton, Ohio, and all the students and faculty at Wright State. The impact Wright State makes on the Dayton region cannot be questioned. So to everyone out there at Wright State University, and I do mean everyone, congrats on your success. You're good news for Dayton.
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15: For This Week in History, I'm Ron Otto. May 18, 1980, Mount St. Helens in Washington State erupts, killing 57 people and causing over $1 billion in damage.
16: In 1 week, this volcano has jolted itself into a level of activity that usually takes several months.
15: May 18, 1952, the king of country music, George Strait, is born.
17: Amarillo by morning.
15: Several celebrities calling May 21st a birthday. Mr. T in 1952.
18: And I pity the fool that tries to get in my way.
15: The Notorious B.I.G. 1972. And Buffalo Bills quarterback Josh Allen in 1996. May 22nd, 1992. Johnny Carson signs off from The Tonight Show.
19: Wouldn't it be funny, I thought, instead of showing up tonight, put on a rerun.
15: May 23rd, 2016. Actress Amber Heard files for divorce from Johnny Depp. For This Week in History, I'm Ron Otto.
7: For your Friday night, plan on a wet overnight force. Lots of rain moving through, perhaps a rumble of thunder as well with an overnight low near 60. I'm Storm Center 7 meteorologist Nick Dunn.
20: Guys, Paul Morrow. Fox Across America back with you. And as promised, we have a great guest from Michigan, Tudor Dixon. Now, I just want to set this up a little bit. We all got opinions out there. But I can tell you from having done a lot of intelligence work, police work, et cetera, there's nothing like having done the work, having been in the arena to really sort of authorize your opinion, to validate it. And that's how I feel about our next guest. She's been in there slugging away. And so this is an opinion you should listen to. Tudor, welcome to the broadcast.
21: Thank you for having me.
20: I'm going to call you Tudor if you don't mind, because I think that's a very elegant name.
21: Thank you.
20: So tell us about, I'm going to cut right to it here, man. We're coming up on the midterms. It's no secret that there's some downward pressure. Michigan's a battleground state. Trump won it three times in a row, but he won it by the skin of his teeth. Let's be frank. What are we looking at in the midterms? We've had somebody just drop out. Frame it out for us. What's going on out there?
21: Well, it is interesting because we had an independent in the gubernatorial race. So that was going to be good for Republicans, because if somebody came out and they were straight ticket voting, they couldn't straight ticket vote really for an independent. So there was the thought that, well, not only was this independent, the mayor of Detroit, who was a Kamala delegate, so right. He was actually a Democrat, right. He would just divide the Democrat vote. That's no longer going to happen. He stepped out of the race. It looks like Jocelyn Benson will be the nominee on the Democrat side. She's very powerful. She's gone around the country with Hillary Clinton. She's the current Secretary of State. We're looking at an Arizona Katie Hobbs situation where you have the Secretary of State running her own election for governor. That certainly does make Republicans say, wow, we're really going to have to work a lot harder in this race. And that kind of dictates the rest of the races. So we have an open seat for the U.S. Senate. That's a big concern. However, they have a very bloody primary on their side. Mike Rogers is our nominee. Right. We feel secure in that. On the Democrat side, they've got Abdul Al-Sayed out there who is rocking the boat on the progressive side. And I don't think they're loving that.
20: No, he's a wackadoo. And I think nationally that doesn't play for their brand. And so that's downward pressure on them. Let me ask you this, and this is inside baseball, which only you might know. The independent, forced out by the Dems?
21: Oh, I don't have that, but I'm fairly certain. I mean, why else would you do it? This is how it works, right? A dirty deal behind the scenes.
20: That's right. That's right. And so, look, this is, I mean, look, it happens on the right, too. All right. Politics. Right. I mean, we just saw in the most recent primaries, Trump got, what, like 7 out of 8 of what he wanted, 6 out of 7. A lot of that was very sharp elbowed stuff as well. Massey now is looking for a job. He's going to end up, pouring Slurpees somewhere. So there's that. But what most of us, I think, are concerned about nationwide is 2028. Well, first of all, the midterms, of course, the Senate race that you're articulating, but of course 2028, because that's of national import here. And who's it going to be? We got, obviously, Vance is the received wisdom, but Rubio is coming strong. I think a lot of people really like what they see out of little Marco, as they, you don't hear that anymore, and that's why. And I heard something the other day that I'm going to put on your plate here. I interviewed, and we have her coming up on the program. Isabel Vincent wrote the first biography of RFK Jr. She had access to his diaries and everything else. And he has strong presidential ambitions to the point that he might try to run as a third party. So what do you see? We need Michigan, man. We need those votes. What do you see happening in 2028?
21: Well, I do think that the Republicans are in good shape. I mean, we've got a strong bench. The Democrats don't. Obviously, there is always the wild card of an independent. It's a hard place to be. The independent really struggles. We've never seen that really be successful. And I think that, that the MAGA base is incredibly strong. As you see, every time they poll, are MAGA Republicans still with Trump? Absolutely. That means they're going to stick with that strong Republican side. And that's where the party is going in general. Now, we're seeing people that are saying that those traditional old style Republicans that are still saying, hey, we want to get away from that MAGA base. That's not happening. No. Stop saying that. This is the new Republican Party. The Democrats are in trouble. I mean, who is their nominee going to be? They don't like Shapiro because they've got an Israel problem. They will not clear that up. It's a disaster. I mean, here's a guy who would very much like to run and he can't in his party and yet he won't call them out. It's ridiculous. And they really don't. I mean, they're talking about Kamala Harris again. Please, yes, run her again. I would love that.
20: You think they're gonna?
21: I think they're serious about it. I mean, I think they don't have any idea what their message is going forward. They have no leader of their party right now. You've got what? You have Cory Booker who thinks that he can go out there and talk for a long time and he's going to be the leader. People are done with Schumer, Booker, everybody who is in Washington right now. They're done with. They're talking about the candidates who are campaigning with Hassan Piker. And you see that people on The View, on these podcasts, they're like, this is the future. If that's the future for the Democrats, it is such a bright day for Republicans.
20: You ain't kidding. You know, I always say it when I'm on. Like some of the national, like I'm on the five today. When they talk about these kinds of issues, I always say the Republicans have a secret weapon, and it's the Dems. Right? I mean, you gotta be kidding me. Yeah. Hassan Piker has become one of the standard bearers. The guy literally hates the country. He says it outright.
21: Yes.
20: He wants us to be a communist nation. I mean, if that guy had his way, I think characters like you and I would be in camps the way this Galindo woman in Texas wants Zionists in camps. You saw that statement? She's leading, by the way, to be the nominee in her district. She wants to put, quote unquote, Zionists in camps. I thought we kind of got past the idea of Jews in camps someplace around 1945. Hello? And yet, it shows you how just completely failed our education system is, because she probably doesn't even know that history. All right, I want to talk to you, though, as our sort of spy in Michigan, all right? Because a lot of us, you know, who live on a coast, some guilty. You know what? I've been to Michigan, I've been to Detroit, but I don't know that much about it other than the fact that I hate the Red Wings, all right? But aside from that... Hey. I want to know what's going on. You say that to Michigan people, they want to kill you, man. Red Wings are big out there. I went to a game and the place was off the hook. So I want to ask you about quality of life there, because for a lot of years, it was very tied to Detroit, Motor City, all of that. We all know that went away. Then we brought back some of that sector. What's driving Michigan? Is it losing population like New York is? Is the economy strong? What are conditions like?
21: Losing population, but not just that. I mean, we are losing the local stores constantly. We talk about it all the time. I'm on the west side of the state, and we have consistently had restaurants and small mom and pop shops, but even some of our big chain companies, pet supplies, things like that, just going out of business. There's not enough people here to buy. They don't have the salaries. They don't have the money. The economy is a disaster. We have people that are leaving. We don't have businesses coming. There haven't really been any big manufacturing companies come as long as Gretchen Whitmer has been the governor. And they're even saying that growth in the state is going to be stagnant or down until 2050 at the rate that we're going. So it certainly is an economic issue. We are in a crisis mode. It's interesting you asked this question, because I saw on one of the Facebook pages the other day in our community where somebody said, I just went to Nashville. And did you guys know that other places are actually booming? It was so significant, because the amount of people that jumped in and said, I was in Tennessee too. I can't believe it. They actually have stores. And this sounds like I'm making this up, but I'm telling you, when you leave and you go to Indiana, you look around and you say, this is not Michigan. Michigan is desolate.
20: Wow, that's really, really sad. This is an iconic American city and state, right? The Upper Peninsula, Detroit, Motor City, all that music that came out of there, because there were generations of people who made the American cars were part of the iconography of America. Cadillacs, all that stuff that came out there. People knew that all over the world, and to punt on that, we just can't do that. And Whitmer, it sounds like, just has absolutely no plan. So look, we all wish you were in charge. Didn't work out that way, but that said, you are doing stuff actively in order to fight there and to fight elsewhere. Tell us about this pack you got.
21: Yes, UnitedWeFund.com. We just launched this PAC in Michigan. We have a federal PAC. We have a state PAC. We're going to be fighting in races across the country. So you look at Maine and Graham Plattner, but Michigan is key because honestly, if you look at Michigan, how Michigan goes the nation. That's why the president was so focused on Michigan in 24. And UnitedWeFund.com is going to be the one real PAC that we have that will go after the other side. We don't have anything like this in the state.
20: We don't.
21: Individual candidates have these things, but the Democrats, they bring in PAC after PAC, all this dark money, and we are going to show you exactly what we're going to do, and we're going to tell you exactly who the Democrats are so people can actually know who's on the ballot and that they need to go out and vote.
20: You're 100% right. You know, the analogy, I know it's overused, but we bring a knife to a gunfight. Right.
21: Yes.
20: They have all of these dark NGOs that throw money around like there's no problem. If you dig down too, listen to this. If you dig down into the Ford Foundation, into the Rockefeller, I forget which one it is, Ford or Rockefeller, has somebody on the board who has renounced their American citizenship and moved to Hong Kong. And she is designating where the money goes. I want to get to writing about it. I do some writing. I want to get to that. I just haven't had a chance to get to it. But their money is so dark. It's like, forget it. It's the shadowiest thing in the world, that whole network, and we don't have it. Now, I don't want to be that. And so what you're talking about is something right. different. You're going to put it right out there. The term in politics, folks, is opposition research. They call it OPPO. That's the shorthand, right? Like I act like I know here, but that's what you call it, OPPO. And we don't have the kind of people doing that kind of stuff, whereas they have an army. It's a miracle we win what we do. But you know why we win? We win because we have common sense ideas. We have the common sense, and that's why they got no standard bearer. What's your take on, I'm going to throw a name at you because you're starting to hear his name as the common sense Dem, Rahm Emanuel. Can this guy win nationally?
21: Well, that's the scary thing. He is coming, and you've seen him doing this for years, coming out as the common sense Dem, coming out against things like boys and girls sports and just saying that kind of stuff that we lost on in the past, we're done with. I think that he is also going to have this divide problem with Israel and Iran and Palestine and really terror versus the good guys. Yes, have that issue.
20: He's going to have a Jewish problem.
21: There is no way that they can accept that. They have too many people that are anti-Semites in their party, and they're promoting it.
20: Oh, forget about it. I mean, here in New York, which is outside of Israel, that has the highest Jewish population in the world. I mean, I grew up here, of course. I never thought you'd see openly the kind of rhetoric you see. I have a lot of Jewish friends, of course, and they're appalled. And they're, you know, some of them are older, and they say the same things. They're like, I never thought I would see this in this city. But what is really upsetting to them is that in many instances, they're getting it from their own kids, right?
21: Yes.
20: They're older. They see their kids going this way, and they're saying, don't you understand what happened in the past? We got to protect ourselves here. And yet it doesn't seem to happen. All right, now you're doing this pack, and we'll return to the pack before we go. We got a couple of minutes here because I want to publicize it. But I want to talk about you a little bit. Now, look, I think you're a very effective messenger. I see you on the network. You're smart. You're articulate. All of that stuff is... I can't imagine this is the end game for you here. You're going to get back into the fray at some point. You're going to run. What are you going to do?
21: I never ruled out running again. I want to make sure it is the right cycle and that we have the right messengers. That's why we're doing the PAC. That's why we're going out there, because we want to make sure that we have the tools, like you said, the tools to fight them. We don't want to bring the knife to the gunfight anymore. And that's what's been happening traditionally in this state. And we've seen it trending more blue. We cannot let that happen. I want to make sure that, like, this cycle, I've looked at it and I've said, I just want to make sure we get the right people, the Republicans. It doesn't have to be me. I want to be the person fighting behind them, though. I want to make sure that they have the tools. I saw what we didn't have, and I'm going to make sure that never happens again. And unlike some other groups, I went and looked at not only what our campaign did wrong, but I looked at what Whitmer's campaign did right, and everything they put out, we went through it extensively. I said, you know what? We're going to take that plan, and we're going to do it 10 times better, and we're going to fight against them this time. And that's what we're going to do.
20: I mean, this nonsensical autopsy they put out, obviously, just it kind of makes the point, but nobody wants to own it, which is they leaned into these nonsensical cultural issues, DEI, all this other stuff, Gaza, which morphed into anti-Semitism, and as a result, they lost the kitchen sink issues, the kitchen table issues, I guess a better analogy, that everybody really cares about. Look, you're right over the target, man, and we wish you Godspeed. Before we go, folks, Tudor Dixon, here's where you can find her. So important, her work. Tudor, give it again. Where's the website? Tell us about the pack.
21: 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We're going to go out there and we are going to take Michigan back, and we're going to take all of these critical races for the president back, and he will definitely have a full second half of his last term.
20: Throw her a few bucks, you bums. All right, we're going to need it out in Michigan, and you can use, we're going to need it in 2028, man. When that night comes, we're all watching the electoral votes. You're going to wish you gave her a few bucks. I'm telling you right now, Tudor Dixon. Look for her online, guys. You just heard the address. Tudor, thanks very much.
21: Thank you.
20: All right. We'll be right back.
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7: For your Friday night, plan on a wet overnight force, lots of rain moving through, perhaps a rumble of thunder as well with an overnight low near 60. I'm Storm Center 7 meteorologist Nick Dunn.
8: What the hell is that song? Is it? And you know, I never got behind them for whatever reason. Came, I don't know, for whatever reason. By then, I'd fallen out of it a little bit. I know a couple of their tracks, actually, I like. All right. That was great. I tell you, I can't believe, I was just talking to the producers here, I can't believe that Tudor Dixon lost. I mean, the woman's got it all. And that's why I asked her, you know, I tried to put her on the spot. You're going to come back. She's going to be back, folks. And she's going to win. And whatever she does next time, I could see her in the Senate or something like that. You know, she's a family person. She's, like I said, she's been in the trenches. She's got that pact that she talked about. So she stayed in the game, which I admire. Very, very easy for her to run off. She goes, got a podcast and everything else. She can run off and do that kind of stuff, write a book, and, you know, that's it. But instead, she's in there fighting because she cares. And these are the kind of people that we want. We have such great people. We have such a deep bench, as she said, compared to the characters that we're getting from the left. And I know we got our kooks on the left. You all know who they are. But, I mean, we have nothing like Hassan Piker, who just says, I outright hate the nation. And you have mainstream Democrats coddling up to him. that's the base now. Zohran Mamdani is probably the closest thing we have to the Democratic base right now. I'm sorry, but that's it. I know other people, they'll fight with me because they don't want to be that to be the case if you're on the left, but it is the case. And one of the things that's embedded in this is something that we got to guard against, and that undoubtedly is bubbling back up to the surface. And if you don't believe me, let's take it from somebody who is diametrically opposed to me ideologically. Cut 22. Go.
3: The reason that most people become a Democrat, at least the reason, we don't dislike anybody. We're not against anybody. This anti-Semitic stuff is just, it's sickening, man. And it's a real problem. And it's getting worse. I don't want to be part of a political party that tolerates hatred or sometimes encourages it. I don't think that's where a majority of Democrats are.
8: Wrong, Mr. Carville. That is the base now. And that is where the enthusiasm, you know, right now the midterms are within a couple of points. They're within the polling error in the polling of who's going to win in the midterms. We're within that, whatever it is, 3 points, 5 points, whatever the polling variables are. And the distinction is enthusiasm. There's more enthusiasm right now on the left. Why? Because they're out of power. That's how it always is. The party that's out of power is more enthused because they're annoyed and they want to get themselves back in there. But that the American electorate has a way of shifting, and the Republicans will get enthused as we get closer, as they begin to realize that the Democratic base, who is outright anti-Semitic these days, in my estimation, they are potentially going to take power. And I can't believe we have to have this conversation in 2026 America. But the idea that the woman who is leading for the Democratic nomination in her district for a congressional seat is saying, put Zionists, which we all know is a dog whistle for Jewish, in camps, and then to castrate the men. And she isn't immediately drummed out of the party. Tells you all you need to know. Judah Dixon articulated that, and she's 100% right. It's an important part. It's an important metric of these upcoming elections. Pay attention to that. That's our first hour, gang. Thanks for hanging around. We'll see you on the top of the next hour with another great guest who I can't remember who it is, but it's coming up.
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11: 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I'd like to give a huge shout-out to the Wright State University men's basketball team, who made the NCAA tournament and gave Virginia a run for their money in the first round. Led by head coach Clint Sargent, his scrappy bunch of young men won the Horizon League tournament and went to the NCAAs on a very small NIL budget. Clint Sargent is a hard-working class act who deserved this success. And the basketball team isn't the only good thing going on out there on campus. The school is thriving as well. President Sue Edwards is a leader who cares about Dayton, Ohio, and all the students and faculty at Wright State. The impact Wright State makes on the Dayton region cannot be questioned. So to everyone out there at Wright State University, and I do mean everyone, congrats on your success. You're good news for Dayton.
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14: A big New York welcome. I'm Carmen Roberts, Fox News. President Trump hits the road and gets a roaring reception. Those chants erupting today in Suffren, New York, just north of New York City, where President Trump blasted policies in Democratic-led states, arguing they're driving businesses away.
15: They have jobs and they have money and they're leaving, and nobody's stopping them from leaving.
14: And President Trump had gracious words for Tulsi Gabbard today, who is resigning next month as Director of National Intelligence to support her husband, who is fighting a rare form of bone cancer.
16: Her tenure as DNI has been marked by declassifying millions of pages of government files on the assassinations of President Kennedy and his brother, former Attorney General Robert Kennedy. She also released files she says shows Obama administration officials politicized intelligence about Russian election interference.
14: Fox's Jared Halperin at the White House. The president's posting online that Gabbard will be missed. A fire and explosion at a shipyard in New York City's Staten Island injures at least 30 people, three seriously. The New York Fire Department says someone reported two workers trapped in a space at the dock, and responding firefighters found a fire burning in the basement of a structure. Crews were still fighting that fire almost an hour later when that major explosion happened. New Federal Reserve Chairman Kevin Warsh says he plans to lead with energy and purpose.
17: My goal now is to create an environment in which the best people can do their life's best work and to face every challenge in the spirit of common purpose and devotion to the national interest.
14: Speaking at the White House swearing-in ceremony, where President Trump said he urged Warsh to be independent, despite calling for former chair Jerome Powell to cut rates and listen to him. 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
7: For Saturday, some morning showers tapering off to scattered showers into the afternoon with a high temperature in the lower to middle 70s. For Sunday, afternoon showers possible and a high near 80. Into Memorial Day, a slight chance of showers and thunderstorms with a high near 80 degrees. Tuesday, another slight chance of isolated thunderstorms and a high in the lower 80s. It would stay a bit unsettled into Wednesday. Chances for showers and storms, high temperatures in the lower 80s. I'm Storm Center 7 meteorologist Nick Dunn for Dayton's Severe Weather Station, 1290 and 95.7 WHIO.
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19: The left lane is blocked on I-75 South at Northwoods Boulevard due to a crash. We also have a crash on I-75 South a little bit further down. The left lane is blocked just beyond State Route 48, Main Street, Grand Avenue due to that crash. And we have one more crash on the ramp of US 35 westbound to I-75 northbound. The ramp is closed because of that crash. We'll have another update shortly. I'm Oliver Nitz, WHIO Triple Team Traffic.
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1: Guys, Paul Morrow, Fox Across America, here starting our second hour. And wasn't the first hour great? I learned a lot. What great fun. And we're going to have more fun now. We got, and folks, I got to tell you something. There's somebody out there who's quite significant. You see him on TV, but I think that you don't realize how significant he might be. That's RFK Jr., technically the Secretary of Health and Human Services, but he's a presence. And what's interesting is that he has bipartisan appeal. He's really changed healthcare in this nation and the perception of healthcare. And he was right on COVID, right? I mean, you don't want to necessarily throw out all the vaccine stuff, and he's moderated on that. But what's interesting is there was never really a definitive biography about him. I didn't know that much about him until our next guest, Isabel Vincent. We've had her on the broadcast before. I've had her on the Ops Desk, my podcast. And she has written the definitive biography on RFK Jr. and, in fact, had access to his diaries. Can you imagine? So this is really interesting. This is history. The guy is a Kennedy, and what a life he's had. And we're very fortunate because we got Isabel here in the studio. So Isabel, welcome to the big show.
2: Thank you. Thank you so much for having me.
1: So always great to have you. You always find these great stories. I read you like clockwork in the New York Post, where you publish regularly.
2: Thank you.
1: But you must never sleep. I don't know how you do, because you're always on these big stories, and you write big books. Your last one was about that thieving Menendez over in New Jersey, who was a senator, which was a bigger story than anybody realized. That was an espionage story. We talked about it at length. That book is out there. You did that with a research. That was a fascinating book, by the way, Gold Bar Bob. But now you got a new one about RFK Jr., his biography. So it's out now. It's available on Amazon by Isabel Vincent. Let's get to some of the nitty-gritty. First question, what surprised you most about digging into the life of RFK Jr.?
2: What surprised me most was how deep he is as a human being. And I was sort of poised not to like him,
1: right,
2: because I started covering him when his second wife committed suicide. And I'd heard that, you know, he wasn't very sympathetic to her. He'd had all of these affairs. But then when I went through, I went through, and I have to say, I went through 1,200 pages of his diary.
1: Wow.
2: I pored over this like for, I don't know, 13.
1: How the hell did you get his diaries?
2: So
1: you robbed the guy? How'd you do that?
2: No. So a year after the death of his second wife, somebody who was close to her gave a good source of mine the diaries.
1: Wow.
2: And I started reading them. And the Post, we started doing a few stories, but they were mainly about the myriad affairs he had.
1: Yeah,
2: and
1: it's lurid, and yeah.
2: Yeah. But, you know, once you started going through it, you realize so much about the Kennedy family and him.
1: Yeah.
2: And for instance, he goes to prison in Puerto Rico in 2001 for civil disobedience over Vieques, over the Navy bombings.
1: Sure.
2: So he has a month in jail where he's writing down, you know, uninterrupted, all these deep thoughts. And one of the, you know, saddest things he says is that I knew Daddy, meaning his father, Robert
1: Senior.
2: Kennedy,
1: sure, yeah,
2: was looking down on me, and he calls him Daddy. Hmm. And I knew that I was a failure and that I had failed him, you know, with this addiction to women, with, you know, not always being a good person. And so, and then he just kind of unpacks everything that he's done wrong and goes to, you know, his Catholicism, goes to philosophy to try to figure out his life and try to be a better person. So I was really surprised by that. Like, there's a depth to him that people have just caricatured him, especially
1: yeah.
2: on the left.
1: Yeah.
2: And I'm like,
1: oh, they hate him. They think he's a turncoat.
2: But it's, and they don't even, they can't even, like, analyze like what he's saying, because some of the things he's saying make a lot of sense. Like, I have to tell you, like, I went to the doctor and I was told right away, you need a pneumonia vaccine.
1: Yeah.
2: And for the first time, I was like, Bobby Kennedy, I'm going to think about this.
1: Right.
2: And why do I need it? And what's in it? You
1: yeah.
2: know? And I
1: yeah.
2: don't think I would have thought of that before, because I come from a family where everybody's a doctor, and it was just like, yes, vaccines are great.
1: Yeah.
2: So I think that he's given people

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1: He's come through a lot because, correct me if I'm wrong, but the guy was a heroin addict.
2: He was a heroin addict, and this is what, when he was caught with heroin in 1984 on a plane to South Dakota, he changed his whole life. I mean, part of his, you know, whole plea deal was that he had to volunteer. He had to do volunteer work. And so he goes into the environmental movement and volunteers with Riverkeeper cleaning up the Hudson River.
3: I remember that.
2: And this is how, and then he becomes like this environmental lawyer, this crusader for clean water.
3: Yeah.
2: He changes his whole life and he starts going to Alcoholics Anonymous meetings. And part of the reason he writes down so diligently, like everything that he does in a day is part of the treatment, part of the rehab.
3: Yeah,
2: it's
3: sure.
2: Therapy. So, and in doing so, there was some very interesting things that came out of that. And, you know, his whole grappling with philosophy and where he stands in the world. And, you know, he's angered a lot of people, especially people in his own family.
1: Yeah, oh, I can only imagine, because obviously they had died in the wool Democrats. They considered there was a point where they felt they owned the Democratic Party. Now you have other people that are sort of Kennedy adjacent. We have this guy, how do you say, Schlossenberg?
2: Schlossberg.
1: Yeah, Schlossberg. He's running. I'm sure he hates RFK Jr.'s guts.
2: He does.
1: He's very anti-MAGA, right? Is there any indication of how he deals or feels about the fact that his family is kind of ostracized him?
2: Well, first of all, like the JFK part of the family has never been as close as they like to think that, or they like to say that they have been to the RFK part of the family.
1: Is that right?
2: So I think that despite, you know, despite what you're hearing, he is still close to his own siblings, even though they've also come out and written letters saying that he's a danger to humanity with what he's saying. But they've gone through so much trauma together that I think in a pinch they're still okay,
1: it's
2: even
1: blood.
2: Though publicly they're not okay.
1: It's blood, man. At the end of the day, right? What's the old saying? Home is where they have to take you in. Truman Capote. So I want to ask you about JFK Jr., because obviously there was this big show about him recently. There was a revival of interest in him. What was his relationship like with Jr.?
2: Oh, they were very good friends.
1: They were.
2: They were like best friends, so much so that JFK Jr., after he died in the plane crash, he left Robert Kennedy Jr. $250,000 in his will.
1: Wow.
2: He writes about that in his diary. And just going back to that show, I watched it only to see what they took from my reporting. And the whole instance of the burial at sea that happens after they find the bodies. So this is in 1999 when the plane piloted by JFK Jr. goes down.
1: Sure.
2: He dies, as well as his wife, Carolyn, and her sister Lauren. And they find the bodies mangled, and so they cremate them. And then there's like a private, very small sort of burial at sea where they take the ashes. They're on an aircraft carrier, believe it or not, and they throw the ashes into the water. And he documents that in his diary.
1: He was there for that?
2: He was there for that.
1: You know, it's actually appropriate, because I remember, this is one of the few things I remember about JFK Jr., he was kind of a water baby.
2: Yeah,
1: you know, he was like a surfer and all that stuff. He was always into all of being
2: and
1: on
2: a sailor
1: water.
2: Too.
1: And a sailor. Yeah, right. They're all sailors.
2: They're all sailors.
1: The you know, I used to see him going out to patrol real quick. I used to see him regularly. I'd be going out to patrol Times Square, 6 p.m. to 2 a.m. He must have been going to dinner. He used to go to the same Italian joint across the street. He was running George magazine. Remember that?
2: That's right, yeah.
1: He was crossing Broadway all the time. He seemed like a really nice guy. By about the third time, he said to me, you wear the nameplate as a cop, you know? By the third time, he said to me, hey, Morrow. And I said, hello, you know, and that's it. We said hello a couple of times.
2: Oh, that's nice.
1: Yeah, that was kind of, I just felt like I got a good vibe off the guy. Young guy's by himself. You know, and then God bless him. He went the away in that horrible, horrible event. So let's move on now relative to RFK, the time we have, because there's a reason I think the book is so significant, because RFK Jr. is a deep thinker. He's been through a lot. He's been at the center of American politics. He's somewhat bipartisan, right? Because a lot of the issues he has trans.

0: sense party. I was at the DNC covering it for Fox when the bus came for him. It was his campaign bus. Now, truth in advertising here, when the kids driving the bus opened the door, I got hit with a cloud of weed smoke. But that said, they pulled up with the bus, and all the, these are DNC people now, went running over to the bus, and these kids started throwing T-shirts out to them. Everybody wanted to talk to them. So he's got bipartisan appeal. Here's where I'm going with that. What is his role going to be in 2028 relative to the presidential election? Because he has said he's not running, but what you think?
1: He said he's not running twice, but his whole life, from my perspective, having researched his life, having read everything that he's written in his diaries, his whole life is geared to him being president. His father said when he was like eight, he said to a friend, he is most like the president, meaning RFK Jr. Mm. And meaning he's most like my brother, JFK.
0: JFK, yeah.
1: And so that has been something that he's lived with since he was a little kid. And certainly the trauma after his own father was assassinated,
0: right,
1: you know, that led him down this like very difficult path of drug abuse.
0: How old was he?
1: He was 14 years old.
0: What a tough age to lose your dad, right?
1: So, you know, kicked out of two boarding schools for drug use.
0: Yeah,
1: But what's fascinating about him, one of the things I learned in the diary was he talks about the greatest influence in his life, like the teacher who had the most influence in his life. Mm. Turns out, grade 12 biology, that the teacher was this pro-Vietnam War guy who was a member of the John Birch Society. Remember that?
0: Hyper-conservative, sure.
1: Yeah, and who believed that fluoride in the water was a communist plot and did not believe in vaccines because they were things that the government used to control you.
0: A libertarian? Libertarian
1: so this is the guy that he eulogizes, like after he dies in his diary. He said, this man had the greatest influence in my life. He was an independent thinker, and he went to like this very progressive school outside Boston, which was the last school that he was able to attend after he got kicked out of all the other schools.
0: Yeah.
1: And he talks about this man as, you know, the greatest influence. And I thought, how interesting that all of these things come to pass now, that he doesn't go through the party line of the family, embraces the way this man thought, you know, like a very free thinker.
0: I mean, and that's so rare, especially a guy with his background to actually arrive at that thing. Can you stick around a couple of minutes? Because we're going to take a break. Because I want to talk to you. I want to talk about the assassination, because he's got theories, that his RFK Jr. does, about his dad's assassination. And it's fascinating stuff. And maybe even the JFK assassination. We're going to take a quick break. We're going to be back with Isabel Vincent, biographer of RFK. Don't go anywhere.
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3: 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They said, oh, my God, that's unbelievable.
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21: Plan on some morning showers. Then as we get into the afternoon, the rain becomes more scattered with highs in the middle 70s. I'm meteorologist Nick Dunn for WHIO.
0: Morrow, Fox Across America. We got a couple of minutes. I chained Isabel to the seat here so we can get a little bit more about RFK, because I really do think this is a fascinating topic, man, and it's going to matter. You're going to be hearing this, guys, as we come into the election. Now, I want to ask a couple of things. He has said he won't run, but we don't believe him, essentially. What party is he going to run for? Would he run for an independent? How would it go in 2028 if he injects himself into the presidential election?
1: This I don't know, but I'm thinking he could easily run as a Republican too. I mean, and that would be historic. I mean, what everybody forgets is that in order to understand the Trump win in 2024, you have to really understand Bobby Kennedy Jr. He was polling like 12%, 12 to 14% in some of the battleground states. Mm. So when he embraced Trump, like that was a really big deal. And, you know, he created a revolution with the Make America Healthy Again movement.
0: And young people like that, they have cottoned on to the MAHA movement and some of his messaging. And that's one of the things that Trump really wanted to do, because that was a little bit of a weakness for Trump, right? Because he was thought of as a little bit as a traditionalist. So getting the libertarian young was big. So maybe he's a little bit of a kingmaker. So here's my question to you. Right now, he is the standard bearer of MAHA. Does he think in terms of who carries this sort of thing on beyond him? Who are the RFKists out there?
1: Oh, I don't know. That's that's a super interesting question. But I think, you know, he surrounded himself with a lot of interesting people, like Tony Lyons, who's the publisher of his publisher who put out the Fauci group as head of his PAC.
0: Right.
1: Like there are all these people who are like supporting him.
0: So somebody's got to carry this on. Has he written books, RFK?
1: Yes, he's written many books. He's written memoirs, but he's also, I think what started off the whole presidential thing was his book on Anthony Fauci, in which he, which was a huge bestseller.
0: Oh, that's right. He did. Yes, of course. I forgot about that.
1: And really took him to task for, you know, gain of function research, for not being honest, for criticizing all of these COVID protocols that in the end were deemed unnecessary. I remember covering COVID when it happened and doing stories for the Post about, you know, whether it was lab generated or
0: which
1: natural.
0: Of course it was, but anyway.
1: Well, but at that time you couldn't even ask that question.
0: Forget it.
1: And the only scientists who were sort of brave enough to be saying it was from a lab were scientists in Europe and Norway. Mm. And I had talked to all of them, but it was just such a political question when you talk to an American scientist. And I thought, what's going on here?
0: Yeah. Well, these are the people who want to eliminate the MCATs for doctors for DEI reasons. So that's great. Let's get rid of the boards that doctors have to take in order to become doctors just for DEI purposes. It's moronic. All right. I go back to Heather McDonald's book. If you haven't read it, what the heck is it called? Race Trumps Merit, which is an important book. I got to get her on the pod. She's a sharp, sharp woman as well. Now, I got to ask you this in the time we have left. He doesn't believe Sirhan Sirhan killed his father. Am I correct?
1: Correct.
0: And what's the theory?
1: So there was a few years ago, there was an acoustic analysis of what went down in that hotel kitchen in June 1968 when his father was assassinated. And apparently the acoustic analysis said that there were 13 bullets fired. So Sirhan Sirhan couldn't have shot him
0: he didn't have enough rounds.
1: He didn't have enough rounds. And also, the bullet that killed him didn't come from the angle where Sirhan was standing.
0: Listen, folks, this forensic stuff is always detailed and complicated, but there's some history right there. Maybe there was more than one shooter. You got to read the book to check it out. Isabel Vincent, RFK Jr. biography on Amazon. We'll be back at the top of the next half hour.
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22: Fox News, I'm Tom Rigotti. President Trump's choice for Federal Reserve Chair, Kevin Warsh, has been sworn in. Fox Business Network's Connor Hansen reports.
23: Warsh has argued for reshaping the Fed and shrinking its footprint.
24: I will lead a reform-oriented Federal Reserve, learning from past successes and mistakes both, escaping static frameworks and models.
23: Warsh begins his term as the Iran conflict drives up prices.
22: A major explosion and fire at a Staten Island shipyard this afternoon, leaving multiple people injured, including more than a dozen firefighters and first responders. New York Mayor Zoran Mamdani says one civilian did not survive.
25: I'm heartbroken to report that one civilian has passed away.
5: I send my deepest condolences to their loved ones.
22: No word yet on a cause. 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
21: Saturday, a good chance of showers early, then tapering off in the afternoon with a high in the middle 70s. Into Sunday, highs on either side of 80 with a chance of afternoon thunderstorms. Into Memorial Day, isolated showers or a thunderstorm possible with a high near 80. Into Tuesday, we stay a bit unsettled with a high in the lower 80s and a shower or storm possible there. Scattered thunderstorms for Wednesday and highs in the lower 80s. I'm Storm Center 7 meteorologist Nick Dunn for Dayton's Severe Weather Station, 1290 and 95.7 WHIO.
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7: Got a couple of accidents on I-75 South. It's the first one is a crash on I-75 Southbound. The right lane is blocked at State Route 741 due to that crash. And then we have another one a little bit past that, still on 75 South, but the left lane is blocked just at Norwood Boulevard. I'm Oliver Nitz, WHIO Triple Team Traffic.
8: 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It's called Miami Valley's Morning News, and it's all news, all weather, and all traffic all morning long. 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
0: Elvis Costello. Great riff. Guys, a little sad news here, just coming over the wire. Tulsi Gabbard, the DNI, is resigning, effective in, I believe, 30 days from her position as the Director of National Intelligence. It looks like it is due to the fact that her husband has a rare and serious form of bone cancer. Sad news there. Look, you know, whatever your feelings were about her, that's a tough spot, that DNI spot. The history of that goes as follows. It was created after 9/11 to be sort of an umbrella group over all of the intelligence services. But it's not irrelevant because the CIA doesn't entirely listen to them. DIA the same. Homeland has their own thing, et cetera. This was cleverly done by the Bush administration. The DNI controls the presidential daily brief. And I can tell you, as to somebody used to brief the commissioner here in New York, that is a power spot because you decide what the boss of bosses hears and then acts upon. And she had that seat. And now she's resigning. I'm sure it was a dream seat for her. But you know what? That shows real integrity. She's a family person, and her husband needs her. Prayers to her and her family. We wish them well. And you know what? We got a good guest now to talk about this kind of stuff because he comes out of that world. He's an attorney, and he is former acting head of the Homeland. We have Jonathan Fahey. Jonathan, welcome to the program, pal.
1: Thanks. Great to be here.
0: So, listen, you and I have talked a lot, man, and, you know, we go into all of these issues. Relative to the DNI, you were still working when that position was being stood up and sort of formalized. What's your take on the relevance of DNI and the potential impact this could have?
1: Well, I think it is, like you said, an important position because, yeah, if you're the person sort of briefing the president, you have the last word and you have decision-making power to, you know, decide what's important, what's not important. I think the thing that's tricky about these things, which you alluded to, when you have so many intelligence agencies sort of under one umbrella, they're not, which you know from your experience, they don't always necessarily play together in the sandbox. And the idea is to, you know, coordinate all this intelligence, share intelligence so that we're getting the most effective national security out of it. So I think it's a tricky job, and it's important to have somebody's skilled, I think, both on the sort of law enforcement intelligence front, but also sort of the political front, just to manage a lot of different agencies and the various personalities of an agency that are all a little bit different.
0: I think that's a very, very well put. You know, look, this is one, folks, I can lean on my own experience a little bit. You have a power seat there because you are controlling what the boss hears, but you're also vulnerable because you're only as good as what they're telling you. And you have to keep, you know, everybody wants to get their stuff up in front of the boss. In this case, the boss being the president. And so you have to try to keep everybody happy. And sometimes you got to say, you know, I haven't done a brief regarding XYZ in a while. So why don't I add that? Even though maybe it's not as important as some of the other stuff, I got to keep them happy so that they feel like they're still in the game, incentivize them, give them a stake. And it's a tough balancing act, and you're going to rub some people the wrong way, and then you got to assuage them. She seems to have handled it about as well as anybody could expect. And now she is going to be going away, so you're going to need somebody that has the qualities you're talking about. Somebody who knows that world, understands what's important, but also knows how to hurt all of these cats. Because, boy, will they fight. They all want to get their stuff up the chain. They all want their stuff to be the most important. All right, let's see how that goes. Any names come to mind to you for a replacement?
1: I would say somebody, I don't have a particular name, but somebody like a John Ratcliffe that would have maybe some Hill experience and some law enforcement experience. I know he's already over at CIA, but somebody like that sort of has been tuned into both worlds, I think, is the best possible thing. Because they're also, like, they're dealing with the Hill.
0: Right.
1: And like it or not, the Hill treats their own people better than people that aren't on the Hill. And same with the intelligence agencies. You put somebody in that's a bit of a, you know, stranger or not either respected or liked, it makes it more challenging. So I would look for somebody in that sort of wheelhouse. But any names don't really necessarily pop to mind.
0: Yeah, I mean, that's a good choice. I don't know that he would take it. Agency director is such a plum spot, and he has done such great work there. Look, I'm a fan of Ratcliffe. I'm not going to mince words. The stuff that they've been pulling off around the globe, our intel, just I'll give you two examples. First of all, Maduro. They grabbed Maduro and his wife as they were running to a safe house. How good was their penetration at that point? They were literally running to a safe room, I should say. They pulled them out of bed. They're running into a safe room, and boom, we get them before they get to the safe room. Talk about live intelligence right on the spot. I mean, that's a deep penetration of the president of a nation. And then in Iran, when we decided that we were going to bomb that big meeting of the mullahs, you know what? The Israelis had the intel that the thing was happening because they had penetrated, and this is out, I'm not giving anything up, had penetrated the traffic network in Tehran, the traffic cameras, and they knew a lot of cars were coming in. But when it came time for confirmation, they said, before we let loose this bomb, we want to know that there is this big meeting at Amala's. It was CIA human intelligence that confirmed those are deep penetrations in hostile territory, and he's got the agency humming from where I sit. He'd be a great choice. I don't know if he would take it. All right, let's move on. I want to plumb your opinions on a couple of other things. What the hell's going on with Cuba? What's your read here of an indictment of a 94-year-old? You're an attorney. A lot of people forget that. What's your take on Raul Castro, 94 years old, indicted?
1: Yeah, it's kind of interesting because you referenced Maduro, and sort of that was the way to get him out of power, or was to basically, they had an indictment, so that was the authority to get him. So is this sort of a similar play in which we're trying to, using this to maybe try to get him? You're right. When you reference his age, it's kind of interesting because, yeah, 93, 94 years old is certainly not an ideal defendant for a number of reasons. So that's interesting in and of itself, because if there's no intention to get him and get him quickly here, does the indictment mean anything more than it was just what was, just an indictment? So I believe Todd Blanche, when he said we intend to get him here, so it does bring me back to, is there a Maduro parallel or something like that similarly to get him here? Because this crime was quite serious. I mean, they shot down civilian planes and killed Americans, and apparently he ordered it. At least that's my understanding of the case against him. So it's very significant, and I'm glad they didn't let this thing just languish and not do anything about it. But it will be interesting to see how it plays out in the next 6 months or so.
0: I have so many bones to pick with Cuban leadership. I don't even know where to start. Joanne Chesimard, who killed a New Jersey state trooper, she managed to die of natural causes in Cuba. I hope it was painful. But there are at least a couple more characters down there. A guy named Guillermo Morales, who was an FALN bomber, who blew up Francis Tavern here in New York, responsible for probably about 20 bombs. He killed at least four. He's down there. He doesn't even have any hands because he blew them off building a bomb. He's alive, reportedly, and in Cuba. And then you got a guy named Hill, who killed a cop out in New Mexico, fled to Mexico, and managed to get to Cuba and have safe harbor. My point is, they have terrorists who have killed American law enforcement and American civilians, and they've been harboring them there. So, yeah, you know what? I want Castro. I want his co-conspirators relative to that case. But I want these other characters, too. Donald Trump's aware of both these cases, I'm told. So I have a feeling we're going to see them as well. But we talked about Radcliffe. Here's my question to you. He goes to Havana recently, before the indictment was announced. John Radcliffe, head of the director of the CIA, went to Havana. When I heard he went to Cuba, I figured it was Gitmo, safe territory, we have military there. No, he went to Havana. So they must have been awfully confident in their ability to secure his safety. And then he comes back after negotiating about God knows what with the Cubans. He made them an offer, $100 million, but it's not going to go to the Cuban government. We want it to go to the people. We're trying to cajole them into a deal. And then we come back and we announce this indictment. Here's my question to you. You think the Cubans are going to give them up? Is this the government of Cuba now saying, we're going to give you Raul? Or do you think we're going to have to go in there and try to extract them?
1: Yeah, that's an interesting point. Maybe that was something that was discussed when he's over there, in terms of trying to work out some sort of resolution, because President Trump doesn't appear to be wanting the status quo to continue there after all these years.
0: Right.
1: So that could be very well the case, that Radcliffe made a deal and they're going to turn him over in exchange for some other types of things. That would be quite interesting, because even the Maduro thing, it was immensely successful, but it's not the thing that it's like, you could always replicate it and expect 100% success every single time, particularly when you're dealing with someone of that age and also somebody that would be aware of the fact that we'd be trying to do so.
0: Yeah, that's a good point. He knows what's coming. He's indicted, right? And he's got, by the way, a series of co-conspirators, and we have one of them. One of them is in custody, so there could be a trial. So let me go to your lawyer hat here. How are you going to prove this? Because the Cubans' contention is that the Brothers to the Rescue, that's the group that ran the two planes, which had four Americans on those planes that were shot down and killed, those four were very active in anti-Castro circles. They had reportedly flown over Cuban airspace in the past and dropped leaflets fomenting revolution against the Castros in Cuba. And the Cuban side of the argument here is that the planes were shot down over Cuban territory. So let's say he's back here. Jonathan Fahey's the prosecutor. How are you going to demonstrate that that's not the case? It's 30 years ago. How are you going to show that, in fact, they didn't? That is a tape of Castro saying he gave the order. That is Raul. By the way, Fidel was alive for this. Okay, Raul was not the top guy at the time. How are you going to demonstrate that it was over Cuban airspace or over international waters? How are you going to do that?
1: Well, yeah, I think those are good questions. I mean, I think the first part, which you alluded to, is we know it got shot down, so you want to prove that they shot it down, number one. So it seems like if you have, you know, him on tape and other conspirators that are probably will provide that information, and we may have other conspirators as well.
0: Right.
1: And then where did it, you know, if it was shot down over Cuban airspace or not, where did it land? And also, even if that's the case, is that still a crime? You know, if something strays into other airspace, you know, do you just shoot it down anyway? Or was this an intentional terrorist act? But my guess is they have other people that they've talked to. They probably have other types of surveillance, electronic surveillance, and things of that nature that probably would come into play. And, you know, that would be interesting. I think the toughest thing on these cases when you are the defense is when you have people dying and you have somebody sitting there to blame for it. It's really beneficial to be on the prosecutor's side of the table. I mean, just to be frank with you, when you have victims, somebody dead, and somebody claiming responsibility, but then defending what they did for a various reason is always going to be a tough place to be. And as a prosecutor, I'd rather be basically that's, you know, wherever you want to call it, that's on the 5-yard line or 1-yard line. You've proven every other element other than you have to overcome some defense they're putting there, which isn't necessarily a bad place to be, because all you have to do is now shoot down their defense or poke holes in that defense and you get your conviction.
0: Yeah, you're halfway home just out of sympathy here. And man, if the trial is in Florida, especially Southern Florida, you're going to have a friendly jury pool. We only got a minute. I got to ask you this. Obama and Raul were famous buddies, went to a baseball game together, et cetera. Now, according to and this is a matter of historical record, Bill Clinton was warned about these guys by the Cubans. Fidel told Bill Clinton, you got to keep these guys out of our airspace or it's going to go bad. There's a chance you could see Bill Clinton here as a witness if this goes to trial. Prosecutor Fahey, you're going to look to call maybe even Obama? I could be hearsay, I get that, but could we see Obama in the courtroom for this?
1: I mean, they, you know, wouldn't be a bad idea if you were to, as a prosecutor, if they would be helpful witnesses, which I expect they might be, because, you know, there is sort of the star power and types of things like that. And you remember from these 9/11 prosecutions, you know, in EDVA, which I know you would work with EDVA a lot, you know, Rudy Giuliani was like a star witness in the Massawi case and talking about things, what was going on in New York, just setting the stage for the terrorist attack. So, yeah, that could be interesting that there could be some high profile people and maybe some high profile people in tricky situations, because like you said, what they knew, what they didn't know, and things like that. So it could get interesting very, very quickly. But it does also, just coming back to your first point, when you're looking at somebody 93 or 94 with a very presumably complicated case, not just to get them here, but to try the case, there is the question of, you know, there's only so many more years this guy has left.
0: Right.
1: To be around. And
0: that's it. So if you're going to do it, you're going to do it quickly. And so, hey, look, if this guy's on the tarmac in Miami anytime over the next week, not only does it look to me like you're going to see some big witnesses, a lot of it's going to be classified, so it could be complicated, but it's the end of Cuba as a communist entity. Because if they're willing to give up a Castro, that means it's all over. And God knows Cuba could be the 51st state the way Donald Trump thinks. He's already said that about Venezuela. Jonathan, we got to leave it there. We got to go. Always appreciate your legal expertise. Former acting ICE director, Jonathan Fahey, an attorney, friend of the network, and friend of this show. We appreciate you. Folks, we got to take a quick break, but we will be right back.
2: It's the number one show with humans and animals.
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0: 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Now, seeing my grandson out on the water, it means everything to me. Watching him and taking in the blue waves, the sea breeze, the blurry horizon.
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10: Some morning showers, then as we get into the afternoon, the rain becomes more scattered with highs in the middle 70s. I'm meteorologist Nick Dunn for WHIO.
11: Guys, Paul Morrow here for Fox Cross America, sitting in for the great Jimmy Failla. And look, I got a couple of minutes before we break for the hour. I want to button up some stuff relative to Cuba because, you know, obviously I come out of that world, policing, intelligence, all of that. When I hear something like this relative to Tulsi Gabbard, you know, I have to start really recalibrating my thinking. What does it mean? And then this Cuba stuff. And I want to tease out what I was talking to Isabel and then Jonathan about all of this. Look, we're in an era of real change here. And one of the things that's going on is Donald Trump is reinvigorating the Roosevelt corollary, not the Monroe Doctrine. It's based on the Monroe Doctrine. Monroe Doctrine was James Monroe telling the Europeans, we'll stay out of your affairs if you stay out of our hemisphere. Okay, and it essentially worked, just because they really couldn't stand up to him. By that point, the world was much larger. We were across the ocean. But then Teddy Roosevelt instituted the Roosevelt Corollary, which essentially said, look, if we feel like American interests are being impinged upon in our hemisphere, we have the right to intervene. Now, whether you agree with that or not, and then you feel like it means that, you know, might mate's right or whatever, whatever. The bottom line is, right now, that is the operating principle of the Trump administration, which is why Maduro is cooling his heels in jail. And that's why I think this Castro thing is so significant. My entire life, it has been a communist regime, completely corrupt. People don't realize it's run as a corporation. The corporation's called GAESA, G-A-E-S-A. It stands for something in Spanish, I forget. And it's run by the Castro family. And it is run as a for-profit corporation. Communist nation now, run by a corporation wherein all the profits go to that family and their friendlies. God knows how much money that they have secreted around the world. And so you're going to see in the Trump administration undoubtedly the end of the current regime. It may be a little bit sort of half-baked the way it is in Venezuela. Leave some of the elements in place so that the place runs. But it's not going to be what you're used to. And I think the idea is under the Roosevelt Corollary to bring these people more in line with American interests. Before we break for the hour, I just want to say this, though. It can't be all stick. It has to be carrot. And so as I say, I want Morales, the bomb maker, back from there and in an American court. And I want Charles Lee Hill, another terrorist that they have back here. We need to develop economic ties that work for everybody. Otherwise, it's just going to go bad again. Paul Morrow, I'll see you on the top of the next hour for our final hour with our great guest. We got Rich Staropoli. Stay tuned.
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13: For Good News in Dayton, this is Marty Grunder from Grunder Landscaping Company. I'd like to give a huge shout-out to the Wright State University men's basketball team, who made the NCAA tournament and gave Virginia a run for their money in the first round. Led by head coach Clint Sargent, his scrappy bunch of young men won the Horizon League tournament and went to the NCAAs on a very small NIL budget. Clint Sargent is a hardworking class act who deserved this success. And the basketball team isn't the only good thing going on out there on campus. The school is thriving as well. President Sue Edwards is a leader who cares about Dayton, Ohio, and all the students and faculty at Wright State. The impact Wright State makes on the Dayton region cannot be questioned. So to everyone out there at Wright State University, and I do mean everyone, congrats on your success. You're good news for Dayton.
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16: Trump hits the stump to start Memorial Day weekend. I'm Tom Rigotti, Fox News. President Trump rallies in New York State for Republican candidates. Here's Fox's Nate Foy.
17: After an introduction from New York Giants quarterback Jackson Dart, President Donald Trump sold his economic policies in Rockland County, New York. But the Iran war is still top of mind.
18: I said, sorry to do this to you, but we're going to have to journey down to the Middle East. They said, why? I said, because Iran is going to have a nuclear weapon if we don't stop them.
17: As Trump weighs resuming military action, he once again said the war will be over soon and promised better prices are coming. Trump and New York Congressman Mike Lawler praised the state and local tax deductions.
19: I want to thank President Trump for delivering on his promise to lift the cap on salt and deliver the largest tax cut in American history.
17: Lawler's running for re-election in an extremely competitive district.
16: More than a dozen people are hurt in a fire and explosion at a shipyard on New York City's Staten Island. Fox's Gernal Scott with the latest.
20: Firefighters, emergency medical technicians, and at least one civilian were injured. The Fire Department of New York said there was an active fire in a metal structure on the dock. As the FDNY tried to put that fire out for close to an hour, an explosion happened. Matthew Green lives near the shipyard. He said he's used to the noise, but this was different.
21: It's usually construction happening down here, so occasionally you hear bangs loudly, but this was very loud. And it had like a long-lasting like a sound.
20: More than 200 firefighters and EMTs responded after the explosion. A cause has not yet been determined. Gernal Scott, Fox News.
16: Tulsi Gabbard has resigned as President Trump's Director of National Intelligence. Gabbard says she needs to leave office as her husband battles a rare form of bone cancer. Gabbard has told the president her last day will be June 30th. 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
10: Some morning showers, then as we get into the afternoon, the rain becomes more scattered with highs in the middle 70s. I'm meteorologist Nick Dunn for WHIO.
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13: 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So to Chris, Amanda, Stephanie, Chuck, Linda, Carla, Jackie, Lori, Belinda, Ron, Eric, Jelani, Sarah, Dick, Sydney, Natasha, Colleen, Aubrey, Alexis, LaDonna, Miriam, and Board Chair Judy Buddy, you are good news for Dayton.
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1: Hey guys, Paul Morrow here, Fox Across America. I mentioned Rich Staropoli. We're going to have him coming up next, but I forgot we got a great guest, and I'm going to make him give you his biography. I assured him, because this is a significant guy. He's all over the internet. He's on the network. I've had him again on the podcast, my podcast, The Ops Desk. Dan DiMartino, give everybody a thumbnail of your background. Where'd you come from? What are you doing now?
2: Yeah, well, so good to see you again, Paul. So I'm originally from Venezuela. I came to America 10 years ago. I'm just finished my doctorate in economics at Columbia.
1: Doctorate he's got from Columbia. Guy comes from Venezuela, he's got a dog. And not only that, it looks like a movie star. I'm like an unmade bed next to this character.
2: They let me in through the affirmative action without knowing I was a conservative. So that's kind of maybe that's how that happened in Colombia. And I talk a lot about migration. I talk a lot about what happens in Venezuela, how socialism destroyed it. I think that it's the force for most evil and destruction in the world, the socialist regimes that have destroyed not just Venezuela, but Cuba, North Korea, China, so many places.
1: Yeah. I mean, folks, as I said at the top when I was talking about Tudor Dixon, there are people with an opinion and then there are people who lived it. And Daniel is somebody who lived it. Now, we've all heard about the depredations of Venezuela. We all know. I was there pre-communism, socialism, pre-Chavez, never mind Maduro. And, I saw what the country had to offer and then I saw it starting to deteriorate. And, of course, you lived it. God bless you. Got out of there. We were just talking about places down there that we have in common. But what's more interesting and important, I think, right now is where it's going. Trump seems to be favoring Delcy, who was very close to the Maduro regime. She was right there as a number two. He left her in charge. But I'm not hearing anything about Venezuelan elections. And if we want to have a free Venezuela who looks more like a free America and the kind of place that we can start to visit and marble into our economics, we're going to have elections down there, I feel. What are you hearing?
2: Look, I think the only way we're going to have prosperity in Venezuela and therefore prosperity in the United States from that relationship, right, more oil production, is if there's certainty for the American companies to actually produce in the long run.
1: Right.
2: There will never be certainty with the current thugs in power.
1: Right.
2: Because they're not going to act up on the U.S.
1: They're
2: while
1: thieves.
2: Trump is president. But as soon as Trump leaves office, if they're still there, they're going to take everything away.
1: They're going to steal again, of course. That's what's
2: and send drugs again.
1: That's right. Major, major cocaine transshipment point. Venezuela. What do they do? The synthetics that the Chinese are famous for. That's a little murky, but certainly narcotics relative to this traditional stuff, probably some heroin, but certainly cocaine. Venezuela owned that. We had the Cartel del Sol, of course, run by Maduro. That was a big, big cash cow for him. And now it's supposedly, ostensibly anyway, is stopped. But Trump said something I found troubling. And I'm always honest about where I stand politically. I reside on the, I think, center right, certainly the right. But Trump said that Machado, who a lot of the nation looks to as the person who could unify the nation.
2: Maria Corina Machado,
1: people
2: Maria,
1: know. Maria should be the person who leading the country. That's what many of us think. But he said words to the effect of, she doesn't have popular support, she can't run the country. What's the story here?
2: Look, the truth is, Maria Corina Machado is the leader of the country in the popular sense, meaning
1: if there was
2: an election, she would win.
1: Right.
2: And she would win by a huge landslide. The election that Maduro rigged in 2024 wasn't even against her because she was forbidden from running.
1: That's right.
2: And so she just endorsed another candidate who was totally unknown.
1: What's his name?
2: Gonzalez.
1: Right?
2: He's living in Spain now.
1: Right.
2: Nobody knew him before the endorsement. And just because of the endorsement, he already had at least 67% of the vote.
1: So she's a kingmaker.
2: She's absolutely the kingmaker of the country. So even with rigged elections, he got 2/3 of the vote, which they didn't recognize. Imagine with a free election, imagine with Venezuelans abroad being able to vote as we should be able to. Now, to achieve that, you need to do a lot of things, right? Because it's not just about the logistics of organizing an election, registering people to vote. People abroad are not registered to vote.
1: Right.
2: We should be able to,
1: sure.
2: You know, especially when 1/3 of the country left. So the next step is scheduling them forcing the regime to hold them and then to recognize them.
1: Yeah.
2: Right? Because the problem that I think Trump was getting at is that, sure, you know, we can come and say Machado is going to be president, but the military is not going to follow her orders. Right? That's the big issue.
1: The guys with the guns are really who are running things, and that's under Delcy. So I think it's real politic, as they say in the Russian, which is, you got to recognize who can run the place. You know, this was a great debate. People don't realize in 1945, after Nazi Germany fell, General Patton got in the middle of this because he wouldn't denazify. And he got a lot of heat from the president, who at the time was Truman, and then later Eisenhower, saying, you have to denazify. And he said, but the Nazi party members are the only people who know how to run things because they've been running things. If you want the country to stand up, we got to leave them there. Patton lost that one because it's just out of history.

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1: Has ever done this voluntarily.
2: No.
1: Right? And so we need to transition Venezuela to freedom.
2: So I talked about that, exactly that, at the top of the show. You can't trust communist regimes not to nationalize whatever you invest. And so nobody invests. You have to have dependability. And that's why the American dollar remains the default currency, the fiat currency of the world for global transactions, is because ultimately, at the end of the day, people trust the American security. And that's what's lacking in Venezuela. So let me go to this. In light of that, Trump said something the other day. He told John Roberts here on Fox Network, I want it to be the 51st state. I want Venezuela to be a state. John, I'm not joking about this. Was he joking? What's your take?
1: Well, look, I think that, I don't know if you've found out about this yet, but on Saturday, there's going to be a military exercise in Caracas of the U.S. military.
2: Oh, is that
1: it's
2: right?
1: It's an evacuation simulation, essentially, of the U.S. embassy. And so there's going to be U.S. planes flying over Caracas. And the regime already closed the streets and stuff because people, you know, even the... You know, the few brainwashed people in Venezuela who support the regime are now very angry with Delcy because they're feeling like she's too close to the U.S. And the people in the opposition want to support, come out and support the United States. So it's really funny what's happening. I think what Trump is doing is teasing Delcy and the people there that he's in charge. Mm. Like, he's so in charge that he can joke about literally taking your sovereignty away.
2: I see.
1: And see what they say. And they, you know, they've stayed quiet because they know who's the boss.
2: Right.
1: Right. And I think that that's what's happening here.
2: Look, a prosperous Venezuela is a boon to America. A capitalist nation that is not going to be perfect. No capitalist nation is. No nation is. But is, you know, I think Margaret Thatcher said, capitalism is the worst system of government or economy except for all the others. And so, look, you got to take your least bad option here, and it is the tide that lifts all boats eventually. And you'd rather have a Venezuela whose oil can be shipped, who can ship agricultural products. You and I have talked about this, who can also have a robust tourism sector because they got beautiful beaches. I've been to Margarita Island. You got beautiful mountains in the west. I've been up into the mountains.
1: The tallest waterfall in the world, the Angel Falls.
2: Right? It's beautiful, beautiful. Angel Falls, beautiful. The tallest waterfall in the world, folks. You got to take a plane to go see it. At least when I was there, you did. I was up in Merida. It's got this European architecture, a nice mild climate. They got trout streams up there that like nobody has fished in. That's what I was doing up there at the time.
1: Oh, yeah.
2: So, I mean, you know, these are beautiful, beautiful places, and you don't know, many Americans don't know about it, and yet it's quite close. So a prosperous Venezuela would be such a boon, but we got to get there. And I don't see how we get there until we put boots on the ground and kick out their military and say, okay, elections now, and you got to really keep an eye on it because you put your finger on it. What you can't have is all this go away when Trump leaves. Am I wrong?
1: That's the deadline. The real deadline here is January 20th, 2029. We need ideally to have elections next year, so that there's enough time after the elections for the democratic government that's elected to consolidate power.
2: Right.
1: Right? So that this is sustainable after Trump. Because if Trump had another term in office, or, you know, there was a future U.S. government with enough credibility to maintain the pressure, then great. But let's be real here. If the Democrats take the White House in 2028, this is not going to continue.
2: They'll
1: the entire pressure is over.
2: They'll put Maduro
1: They'll release
2: back.
1: Him, just like they release his nephews and Alex Saab that Trump had to get back to the United States. Remember, Joe Biden pardoned by hand, well, or by autopen, the nephews of Nicolas Maduro away from prison.
2: Who are indicted for narcotics. I know DEA
1: and
2: guys.
1: And convicted.
2: Convicted. I know DEA guys that worked on that case, and boy, is that a bitter pill. All right, we got a couple of minutes left. I want to transition to Cuba because you're in the weeds on that as well. And folks, I want to plug, we'll give you a chance at the end, but Daniel runs something called the Dissident Project, which are people like himself, people that came from dictatorships, came to America. It's mostly young people like himself, educated, who can tell their story. And I get them on my podcast. We're going to get them on this show, the Dissident Project. And it's, you know, it's a very different thing to hear from people who have lived it and hear it right from the horse's mouth. So let me ask.

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6: I'm Ron Otto with My Sports Rundown. 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Just last year, you could start watching racing around 9 in the morning and not stop until 11 p.m. or even midnight. Not anymore. The powers that be at Formula One saw fit to move the Monaco Grand Prix to June 7th. 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NASCAR's Coke 600 on Sunday evening is another story. It's one of stock car racing's biggest events, and unless you plan to go to Charlotte to see the race in person, you'll have to be a subscriber to Prime Video to watch it. Luckily, my wife is addicted to Amazon, so I'll be seeing it. 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At least we can still watch the Indy 500 without a subscription, for now. I'm Ron Otto, and that's my Sports Rundown.
7: Plan on some morning showers, then as we get into the afternoon, the rain becomes more scattered with highs in the middle 70s. I'm meteorologist Nick Dunn for WHIO.
8: Great groove, Deb. That's Michael Jackson, right? That one? I mean, the guy had he just got an ear for a groove, I tell you. Really, I know he's a dancer and everything else, but he wrote a lot of that stuff. People don't realize. All right, I only got about a minute and a half here. I want to just close out that segment, which, first of all, that's Daniel DiMartino. Mark my words, guys. That kid, and to me, he's a kid. He's going to end up being president of Venezuela sometime in our lifetimes. All right, that's a sharp, sharp kid who gets the issues blowing through Latin America. And they matter to America, guys. All right? This is the way the world is shifting. And our hemisphere is something we have to secure. And that means Latin America. It goes back to colonial days. If you do the history, the Spanish essentially lost the battle for America, as did the French, which is why we're an English-speaking nation. French, of course, survived up in Canada. But down in Latin America, it's Hispanic. And we have so many Hispanics here. These are important issues for American prosperity, which is why I focus on them, all right? And that's why I had Danny DiMartino. It's why we do them on the show. And I would urge you to pay attention to those issues for our own safety and prosperity. We're going to break for the half hour. We're going to finish up with the great Rich Staropoli. That's a character and a favorite of mine. We'll be right back.
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12: News. I'm Chris DeMeo. A big explosion and fire at a shipyard in New York's Staten Island Friday.
13: While we were conducting these searches, a second explosion occurred. We had five

0: firefighters inside conducting searches and on top of the barge and adjacent to the barge. We had several that were injured. We did recover a deceased civilian.
1: FDNY Chief John Esposito, investigators are looking into what caused the blast. Director of National Intelligence Tulsi Gabbard stepping down.
2: Will leave her post on June 30th to help her husband as he fights an aggressive and rare form of bone cancer.
1: Fox's David Spunt. Aaron Lucas will become the acting director of National Intelligence. Stocks finishing on a high note. The Dow ending up nearly 300 points for a near record close. The S&P 500 with its eighth winning week. 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
3: Some morning showers, then as we get into the afternoon, the rain becomes more scattered with highs in the middle 70s. I'm meteorologist Nick Dunn for WHIO.
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8: 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Friday, 11 to 10, Saturday, 10 to 10, and Sunday, 10 to 6. Heritage Day is going on. That's going to be this Sunday over at Carillon Park. Dayton Philharmonic's going to be performing a free concert. The event's going to begin at noon, and it's going to run through 9. The Wedding Singer is happening this weekend over at Locke Media. You remember the Adam Sandler, Drew Barrymore movie? That is the one. 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
10: Guys, Paul Morrow, Fox Across America, coming to you for our last half hour. We've covered a lot of stuff today, as ever, grounded in security issues, policing, but also things like the stock market, money, which comes from all of that. American prosperity and international affairs. And we're going to end with one of my favorite guests. This is a guy, you know what he has? I'm going to tell you what he has. He has TV energy. That's a term in the business. Rich Staropoli, former boss at the Secret Service. He normally talks just about the Secret Service, but we're going to cover a few other things as we end the half hour here today, including this big change now coming at the top of the national security apparatus, Tulsi Gabbard having to resign, if you haven't heard, due to her husband's medical condition. It's very sad. So let's get right to Rich for our last half hour. Rich, welcome to the program, pal.
12: Paul, always a pleasure to speak with you. You know, it's interesting. Like my wife says, every time I speak with Paul Morrow, she says they better turn on the closed captions because there's no doubting where the two of us are from.
10: And it's, I guess it's not Idaho. So let me ask you this now. You know, you were embedded for so long in the national security apparatus of this country. And as I've been saying all broadcast, you can have an opinion, you can talk about things, but there's nothing like having done the work. And you did the work. So what's your take on where the DNI now is going to go? What are the names in the mix? Who would you like to see there? What comes next?
12: I'll tell you, with Tulsi Gabbard punching out due to some, you know, family reasons, that's a big void and a big loss for the United States. I'd like to see Sebastian Gorka. I think that's the number one name that you're going to see surface, get elevated to that position.
10: Why are you hearing that? Where are you hearing that now?
12: Well, look, Sebastian Gorka has been floating around in the national security apparatus since the first Trump administration.
10: He has.
12: He's highly competent on a number of issues.
10: And what's he doing now? What's the seat he has now? I heard it the other day. I'd forgotten, frankly.
12: He is the number two for the National Security Council apparatus. And on occasion, he's been filling in the number one slot. So I think it's a natural fit for Seb Gorka to ascend the ranks and become the National Security Advisor.
10: That's a big... I certainly got the voice for it. I've met him, Truth in Advertising Air. I've met him here in the green room, and he does know his stuff, man. It was when I was still working. I remember we had a deep Hezbollah conversation. He knew, really, he knew the ropes. And so that's an interesting idea. You look, people don't realize why the DNI matters. And you and I both know a lot of people ignore it in the national security apparatus. But at the end of the day, they own the presidential daily brief. And that is a power fulcrum there that you have to push all that information through to go to the president. And you control that information flow. And that's a very, very big deal. Do you think he would make any changes from the way that Tulsi ran things? How do you think it would change?
12: I think it'll change in the respect that, look, somebody's got to cull through the monumental amount of information in the PDB, the president's daily briefing, and pick out the three or four hot button topics that need the president's immediate attention. And Seb Gorka, just like Tulsi Gabbard, I don't think would hesitate to present the top things with their thoughts on whether or not they do need immediate action or it's something the president can put on the back burner for the time being. And I think that's the critical issue here, is whoever gets put in there as the DNI or the National Security Advisor needs to be able to speak their mind and understand that they are there not just to cull through the information, but to give their thoughts on what requires the president's immediate intervention and what can sit on the back burner and become number, two, three, or four down the list of priorities. You don't want somebody that's just going to give him some analytics. You've got to give him some information that he can act on or not. And that's what you're going to get with Gorka.
10: That's people don't realize. Some of those action items are so sort of detailed that I can remember doing this when I used to brief the commissioner. We used to put sometimes at the bottom, yay or nay, just to make it easy for him. Like okay, we don't have a lot of time. You want us to do this or you don't want us to do this? Just to get a straight answer, because you're right. They're action items. And look, Tulsi ended up, I think, really rising to the occasion. A lot of people were skeptical about her getting into that seat. She survived it. She was still there. She's leaving for family reasons. But she didn't have a deep intel background. Gorka comes out of that world. And so
12: that's exactly right.
10: Yeah, so he's going to, go ahead.
12: And from the positions that you've held, right, there's a lot of things that require some attention right now. And then there's a few things, we can wait till maybe later on this afternoon. There's no way the president, just like the New York City Police Commissioner, can go through the mounds of information that they have to sift through. So somebody's got to sift through this and competently prioritize what needs to be looked at right now. Once things are set into motion, it can be real difficult to stop that machine moving.
10: So you need somebody that
12: really gets the intel background.
10: Especially if you've got the imprimatur or the top guy. If you got a yay, go do this. And then now you're like, all right, we got to pull back here. The president said to do it. Who are you to stop the train from rolling down the track here? And sometimes you got to pump the brakes. Do you know Gorka?
12: Yeah. Oh, sure, sure. We've met a number of times. I've never personally, you know, sat in on one of his intel briefings. But, yeah, I know him. We've crossed paths.
10: All right. So here's where I'm going with that. Let's scare a few people. Does the Secret Service stuff end up in the PDB, the Presidential Daily Brief?
12: It sometimes will through the Homeland Security apparatus, particularly if it's going to involve or it may affect the presidential trip or anything that has to do with the White House complex, or in Trump's case, anything that has to do with any members of administration that may be picking up some threats. So the shorter answer, yeah, it does, but not all the time.
10: And, of course, there are financial investigations that are done by the service. You and I have talked about this. We kind of feel like maybe they shouldn't reside in the service, but now they do, and for the foreseeable future they will. So let's say you got a big money laundering thing that goes back to, I don't know, a head of state. Right? Who knew that Evo Morales, when he was running Bolivia, actually was laundering money through North Korea, whatever. It could go that way. And so the reason I say let's scare a few people is because if Rich Staropoli has the ability to pick up the phone and talk to Sebastian Gorka, I have a feeling there'll be some changes at the Secret Service. Am I wrong?
12: No, I think you're right there. But you know what? There really does need to be some immediate change at the Secret Service, because I don't think it's an understatement. It's not overly dramatic to say if the Secret Service fails and something happens to the president, or he's compromised by something happening to a member of his family, the entire country, if not the world, has got a huge problem. So we can never get to that point. So, yeah, somebody's got to step in here and straighten the Secret Service out.
10: You and I have talked a lot about this, and I didn't want to dwell too much upon this, because I know it's your bailiwick, but you got opinions and you were embedded in the apparatus for so long that you know a lot of the contours. But since we bring it up, let's go to the service here. If it's Rich Staropoli, director of the Secret Service, day one, what are you going to change?
12: Well, the first thing I changed is I shut down all these investigations. Right. You've got a tremendous manpower problem that can't be solved overnight due to limitations and restrictions imposed on how quickly I can hire and train people. So where am I going to get my people from? I'm going to pull them in from the field so they're not doing these superfluous financial crimes investigations that are done by 20 other agencies anyway right now.
10: Yes.
12: And I'm going to put them on the protective details and build those protective details up to the point where we don't have people running past Secret Service officers and agents in hallways of hotels that are open. You can't have that happen. It's ridiculous.
10: And so, you know, what people don't realize is that we think of the Secret Service, we think of the people that protect the president, vice president, their families, etc. People don't realize is that there are service agents around the country, and in some cases around the world, in order to do financial investigations. Most of the service is doing financial investigations. And so what happens is, and I was talking to Jason Chaffetz about this, who really knows this stuff very, very well.
12: Yep.
10: When the president, let's say, is going on a trip, and for whatever reason he's going to Kentucky, the Secret Service agent in Kentucky now gets the ticket to protect the president, but that's not what he normally does. And so now all of a sudden he has to rely on training that he got maybe back in the service academy, because he doesn't get the training in service. What did he get, like an hour a year in protective service training?
12: If even that. And I think Chaffetz was spot on. I love listening to the guy speak specifically about the Secret Service.
10: Yeah.
12: You know, the problem is the Secret Service is mired in things they used to do historically, right? So prior to, say, Bill Clinton becoming the president, how often did the president really travel? How often did he really leave D.C.? It was minimal. So what are you doing with all these agents in all these other offices? Well, they're doing criminal investigations, whether they're counterfeiting investigations or credit card investigations. Eventually it becomes, you know, cybercrime investigations. But the Secret Service doesn't keep up with the times. It's now reversed. Your sole function and your main priority is the protection of the president and the administration, right? It's no longer these criminal investigations that are done by a myriad of other, you know, agencies that are floating around. Yet the service hasn't seen fit to accept that fact and still mans these offices all over the country, if not the world. I can't give you a good reason to do that. Why would you do that? Move your people to regional offices and get them where they're needed, and that's securing the president of the United States.
10: It started with Clinton. Is he the one who got around the most?
12: Well, Clinton, when he got elected, remember, he's coming in after the Reagan years, right? Sure. Where very little travel, and whatever travel Reagan and Bush did was very formal. It was very scheduled, very methodical, very detailed. Clinton gets in there and blows the doors off. This becomes like traveling with Elvis. You know, we'd be traveling somewhere with him. We'd be on Air Force One, and he'd say, what are we flying over? He can see the map. He knows what we're flying. And we would land somewhere. And how long are we going to be here? I don't know, 5 days. You never knew where you were going. You never knew what you were doing.
10: Wow.
12: There really wasn't much of a schedule, but the guy was all over the place. Talk about a guy that loved to meet the people.
10: Right.
12: And that set the tone and the precedent for what we see today. And the Secret Service just hasn't kept up with those times.
10: Well, I didn't realize that it started. And never mind. Can you imagine what it's like with Donald Trump? Because here's a guy who wants to get out there and press the flesh and meet people and all that other stuff. And so this is a tough gig. You got to focus just on that. And where would you put, so you're going to have, you're saying regional offices. I would get them out of doing these financials all over the world. You don't need it. You give it to Homeland Security, give it to, you know, put it back on the Treasury, whatever the hell you're going to do. But there's ways you could do it. But the service should be protecting people. What offices? You'd have what? D.C., you got to have New York, you got to have. Where else you got to have?
12: I'd keep New York, D.C., a large office in Florida, because the fact of the matter is that's where President Trump spends a lot of time.
10: Wherever the residence is, right. Okay, that's a good point.
12: Yeah, and probably some regional office, maybe in Chicago, because there's a huge airport there, and out on the West Coast, just for time
10: concerns.
12: Put one in
10: L.A. Right.
12: Yeah, and then I keep a number of guys at the embassies located throughout the world, just like the NYPD does with the JTTF, just to maintain that intel stream.
10: Right.
12: And what you do is, by doing that, I now have tremendous amount of resources that I can dedicate and move easily along with the president, right? Because keep in mind, we've never seen anyone that's as targeted as Donald Trump. That's not going to end when he's out of office.
10: No.
12: He still has a pretty large family, and you still need to maintain some sort of protective detail on the family members, because just from optics alone, what a picture that would paint for the rest of the world if something were to happen to former President Trump, you know, a week, a month, a year after he leaves office. You just can't let that happen.
10: You absolutely cannot. It would become, just like with Clinton traveling all over the world, set a certain tone and procedure. Yeah. You'd have everybody going forward would have to worry about, okay, former president, I got to hide in my basement. We only got a couple minutes left. I want to talk to you about a couple other things here real quick.
12: Sure.
10: You know, you're one of those guys that came out of government. I can tell, you know, it was where your heart and soul was. But you hit an age where, okay, you know, whatever, it's time for me to retire for whatever reason. You went into the tech sector. And, you know, you are very embedded in that now. So irrespective of the service, in a general sense, how are we doing, America, I mean, when I say we, how are we doing in keeping up with the tech, with Chinese, with AI, quantum computing, which is a big, big deal that's coming? Yeah. You're embedded in these issues. How are we doing? Where's it all going?
12: Well, look, you know, the problem with the United States, whether it's the Department of War directly or in the past the Department of Defense, is the bureaucracy. Right. We've got some brilliant people that are working for the government. Maybe they're on the payroll or they're working for some sort of, you know, in some sort of contractual obligation. The difficulty becomes when the private sector, the corporate world, develops things and innovates new technologies, and the government is so slow in the acquisition process that they're lagging behind.
10: Even NYPD, we had that, man.
12: Sure. I mean, 2 days ago, the director of Department of War SATCOMS published a number of places where the United States government is lacking in satellite communications. And now it's publicly known the United States of America has a huge problem in tracking anything that's coming at us from over the poles. Hmm. That's both the North and South Pole. And the rest of the world thinks, well, they must have these satellites up there. Yeah, we do. But they're not covering, they don't provide adequate polar coverage. And this is a big problem. There are plenty of corporate companies that can provide this, but not the U.S. government. And it's just things like that. And this is one of the reasons why the government still pays $600 for the hammers.
10: Right.
12: Right? You remember those stories?
10: Yeah, sure,
12: of
10: course.
12: The $1,000 number two or number three pencils, because nobody thought to check, hey, what are we going to do with a number three pencil? We need number two pencils.
10: Yeah.
12: It's
10: yeah.
12: that type of thing that still goes on in the government that keeps the U.S. government from taking the lead in the technology sector.
10: And we have to, because that's where the world is going. We're all becoming cybernauts, essentially. I know you're very embedded in these issues and space issues. Unfortunately, we're out of time. Next time I have you on, we'll have you on again soon. I'm going to be hosting a show. I want to go over the space stuff that you know about, because all this tech is also going into space. This is rarefied stuff that Rich Staropoli knows. I got 15 seconds. I want to ask you the most important question. Best pizza in New York City. Where do you go?
12: L&B Spumoni Gardens.
10: He still
12: 86th
10: likes
12: Street in Brooklyn.
10: You're still going with Spumoni.
12: You can't beat a good cup of Spumoni and a couple of squares.
10: You know what? You grew up there. That's why Spumoni is very good, and you do have to get the square. That's 100% right. All right, folks, Look, that's going to do it. Rich Barter, Rich as ever. Thanks, Goomba. I'm going to see you soon. We have a couple of minutes left. We're going to break, and then I'll take us out of the show today. Paul Morrow, Fox Across America.
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25: For This Week in History, I'm Ron Otto. May 18, 1980, Mount St. Helens in Washington State erupts, killing 57 people and causing over $1 billion in damage.
26: In 1 week, this volcano has jolted itself into a level of activity that usually takes several months.
25: May 18, 1952, the king of country music, George Strait, is born.
27: Amarillo by morning.
25: 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Mr. T in 1952.
28: And I pity the fool that tries to get in my way.
25: The Notorious B.I.G. 1972. And Buffalo Bills quarterback Josh Allen in 1996. May 22nd, 1992. Johnny Carson signs off from The Tonight Show.
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25: May 23rd, 2016. Actress Amber Heard files for divorce from Johnny Depp. For This Week in History, I'm Ron Otto.
1: Plan on some morning showers. Then as we get into the afternoon, the rain becomes more scattered with highs in the middle 70s. I'm meteorologist Nick Dunn for WHIO.
10: Guys, Paul Morrow for Fox Across America, sitting in for the great Jimmy Failla. And as ever, I want to thank Jimmy for giving me his seat for the day. Look, you know, one of the things that I count myself really lucky for is getting to do stuff like this. 3 hours with not only all of you. I wish I had time to take some calls. Next time, I'm going to make sure I take some calls. But I get to talk to people like I talked to today, from whom I learned so much, and really help me, and I hope you, stay informed on the issues that are going to matter for all of us going forward. I got the show again coming up soon. Maybe next time we won't be so serious. We'll talk a little sports. We'll do a few other things. But these are the things that are on Paulie's mind. And they, well, you know, you get to an age where you got to kind of prioritize. And I think about these things going forward, the future of America, the future of the planet, and the safety and prosperity for all of us. I want to thank Tudor Dixon for giving us such a clear perspective about the political winds blowing through this nation right now and how we really have to pay attention. I want to thank Isabel Vincent for framing out the RFK situation and how he may be a real player in the 2028 election, and the issues that he represents are going to be part of the midterms. Of course, Jonathan Fahey, prosecutor, lawyer, former acting head of ICE, a guy who knows the intel apparatus. He caught the Tulsi Gabbard news for us, helped us frame it out. Daniel DiMartino telling us how Latin America in our backyard is going to impact all of our lives. And then, of course, our final guest, Rich Staropoli. Just for being Rich Staropoli, you can hear how knowledgeable he is. I'm going to be here, I believe, in a week or so. Can't wait. I wish all of you a happy Memorial Day. I am Paul Morrow, Fox Across America. God bless all of you. Enjoy the weekend. We'll see you soon.
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4: The president makes his pitch. I'm Chris DeMeo, Fox News. President Trump holding a campaign-style rally in suburban New York.
6: Under the Trump administration, we're doing everything we can to bring New York back in bigger, better, stronger than ever before.
4: And the president is expected to ramp up campaign-style events as the November midterm elections draw closer. Oh, the El Salvadorian national, whose cause became a rallying point for critics of President Trump's immigration policies, got a court win today in Tennessee. Charges against Kilmar Abrego Garcia are dropped.
7: U.S. District Judge Waverly Crenshaw granted Abrego Garcia's dismissal motion for what he and his lawyers claimed was a selective, vindictive prosecution. The defendant was accused by the DOJ in a human smuggling case. He was at one point deported to his native El Salvador last year, but the courts ordered the federal government to facilitate his return. Judge Crenshaw, in his study of the evidence, said if Abrego Garcia had not successfully challenged the deportation, the prosecution he threw out would not have been brought. The government says it still wants to deport him to a third-party country, such as Liberia. Grinnell Scott, Fox News.
4: Tulsi Gabbard says she's stepping down as Director of National Intelligence.
8: Gabbard posted on social media a copy of a letter she wrote to President Trump. She wrote, "I must submit my resignation. Unfortunately, effective June 30th, my husband Abraham has recently been diagnosed with an extremely rare form of bone cancer. He faces major challenges in the coming weeks and months. At this time, I must step away from public service."
4: That's Fox's David Spunt reporting from Washington. Stocks ending higher today. The Dow hit an all-time high again, closing up 294 points. The Nasdaq gained 51, while the S&P climbed nearly 28 points with its eighth winning week. 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
1: Plan on some morning showers. Then as we get into the afternoon, the rain becomes more scattered with highs in the middle 70s. I'm meteorologist Nick Dunn for WHIO.
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11: People are not having it with much, much higher power bills from data centers. But the politicians are all listening just to the lobbyists. And let me tell you the consequences. In Missouri recently, politicians ignored the wishes of their voters, and those politicians got voted out almost immediately. And more of them are facing being thrown out of office. Here's the thing. The data centers come with them huge money, huge political contributions. If you don't want a data center in your area taking up all the water you need and running your power bills way up, you've got to get involved. 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
1: 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We're going to come back and take calls with him in a moment on Coast to Coast AM. 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
0: 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WHIO.
1: And welcome back, George Norrie, along with Stephen Bassett and your calls this hour with him. Stephen, were you ecstatic when they released the first batch?
3: Again, George, I was, I guess you could say, very pleased that the president had made that decision because I knew how important that was. I had no expectations on the batch. I was ecstatic when the Age of Disclosure dropped. A major documentary championed by and funded by a gentleman who's been working on A-list projects in Hollywood. This was a powerful documentary. I was ecstatic about that for sure. And again, we've had one thing after another happening in the last two or three months. And the next 30 days is going to be something else. Okay, here's what's going to happen the next 30 days. Starting on the 28th to the June 1, you got contact in the desert. 65 plus speakers. We're going to have...
1: I'll be there. You'll be there.
3: Yeah, but we're going to have Dr. Davis. We're going to have Abby Loeb. We're going to have Whitley Strieber. We're going to have Jacques Vallée. It's just an extraordinary conference. Amazing group of speakers. Powerful stuff. That's happening. I think, if I'm not mistaken, Ron James is going to be doing an advanced showing of his new documentary, Accidental Truth Next. Mm-hmm. And it's going to go on multiple platforms. And that ends on the 1st. On the 12th, a major movie drops. And, of course, we're talking about Disclosure Day. Thank you very much, Stephen, for that title. And Disclosure, and Steven Spielberg has been doing a lot of interviews, topping up here and there and being very, very, interesting and clever. and making very interesting statements. And my assessment is that this movie is going to be bigger than we think. I mean, it's going to do $2 billion, but I think Steven Spielberg has been hinting, in several interviews, carefully that he knows there's an ET presence. I've always said he knows. There's just no way you can be that huge, that big and not know. And this movie is not just going to be just another movie. I think he's trying to make history here. That's going to drop on the 12th.
1: His timing is perfect, isn't it?
3: Oh, it's absolutely perfect. And then possibly before certainly before the movie drops, Disclosure Day, we're going to have that second tranche of files. They're going to drop on war.gov UFO, pick up another billion views. I mean, this is all going to happen between now and the 12th. That's how, and I don't know what's going on in the Gulf, but, or in the, you know, in the Iran situation, it's bad. Things go well, but to be honest with you, it's not going to detract from this. This is that big, and it should be that big. So yeah, I'm excited about this. I'm excited about this accumulation, of events and so forth. That is exactly what we need to finally end this embargo. Right. And so I'm inviting people to go to these conferences, watch the films, support this work right now, support the organizations that are leading, like New Paradigm Institute, which has got a huge movement of Citizens for Disclosure that's going to soon have chapters in every single state. You've got new organizations, SCU, Disclosure Fund, I think Disclosure Foundation, and Soul Foundation. All these are most of them are nonprofits formed not too long ago to help drive this process forward. But almost every one of them, including Paradigm Research Group, is now already positioning for the post-disclosure world. And that's when the real work begins. That's when the fun really begins. And we're going to be in the post-disclosure world forever, right? The pre-disclosure world should end soon, 80 years. The post-disclosure world lasts until the end of time. And these organizations are already setting themselves up, so they're going to be able to influence the post-disclosure world. In other words, to what extent is the general population, citizens of nations, going to play a role in how we reshape the world post-disclosure, as opposed to simply letting the ruling class and those in power shape it to their liking, right? And make it what they want, not what we want. We must take advantage of this paradigm shift. We may never get another one like it. And so that's what gets me excited, George.
1: How much time went by from when the president announced he was going to release the files to when they were released?
3: I think it was about 2 weeks.
1: That's not bad.
3: And Burchett and Luna were on it right away. Where is it? We want this. More importantly, they were saying, look, I've seen stuff that's really fantastic, and I want that out. And they're actually doing that. They're lobbying to get certain things released that they have already seen that they know would really get our attention. And that's fine, right? They can bring out something that's really profound. That's still not disclosure, but it doesn't hurt. We used to be in an era for most of the last 80 years where there are two kinds of evidence. It was a film or a video that was just a little shaky, a little fuzzy. It looked interesting, but it wasn't conclusive. And people say, look, you can't make anything out of that. Or something that was really sharp and clear, in which case the response is, well, that's fake. Right? If it's fuzzy,
1: right.
3: Yeah, we don't know. And if it's clear, it's fake. We're past that now. And so if they come out with something super sharp, that's going to be profound. Now, it's up to... Well, it's up to Hegseth, but it's also up to President Trump. If he were to send the word back through Hegseth, okay, that was actually interesting, but you can do better than that, guys. So I want to see something's going to get people's attention. Whatever. There's multiple dynamics in play here from multiple directions. It's exactly what you need to end something as entrenched and powerful as the truth embargo, which is why I'm extremely optimistic that we could get this in any time. And that's pretty much where it's at. I'm going to do what I can. What I'm going to do is do as many interviews as possible so that I keep getting a message out, try to get the message to the White House that way. That, to get back to what I said earlier, it's as simple as this. The president, he's going to be first or he's going to be second, and he's running out of time.
1: Well, he's only got a couple more years in office. Is somebody going to pick up the slack when he's gone?
3: If we haven't had disclosure by 2028, George, I will be very unhappy and disappointed.
1: Yes, you will.
3: Yeah, because, again, I can't think that way. It's not a matter of picking up the slack. It's about, and I invite all the, you know, the major companies and industries and the major nonprofits and those who, you know, aspire to political, you know, positions and so forth to already start thinking about how would I conduct my affairs in a post-disclosure world. That's what people should be doing. What would I do differently? And so how can I take advantage of it? How can I make money? Nothing wrong with that. Right. Or if you're an activist, how can I use this incredible shift to maybe take get things in places that they currently can't seem to go? And you don't get a paradigm shift like this every very often. And like never. This will be the biggest of all time. Now, we just happen to be here for it. So it's easy to not grasp that, meaning, yeah, something's going to happen. What's a big deal about it? Well, it is a big deal. And we're alive. Four generations are alive right now that are going to experience this out of the 10,000 generations that have existed since Homo sapiens sapiens finally, you know, climbed out of the woods. And so here we are. It's an incredible piece of luck for, as far as I'm concerned, right? There's a lot of bad things going on right now too, but we're here for the biggest show ever. And then, okay, what do we do with it? And so that's why I encourage people to think now, what do I do post-disclosure? And stop worrying so much about, is it going to happen or not happen? It will happen, right? And then we have to decide what to do with it.
1: Let's go to the phones. Jimmy in Raleigh, North Carolina gets us started. Jimmy, welcome to the program.
4: George. Thank you, George. Thank you, Stephen. Thanks to everyone's efforts for the disclosure, I guess. Now everyone can openly talk about this subject without being fear of being ridiculed or losing their jobs. I have two questions. First one is multiple people have said 2026 is the year of UFO disclosure, preparing us for alien contact in 2027. What do you think about 2027 open contact?
3: I think these kinds of statements are appropriate. I mean, it's not, you know, they're just pulling them out of thin air. Based on what's going on, disclosure in 2026 is, I think, very appropriate. And as I've said countless times, I, based upon my understanding of that extraterrestrial activities and agenda, open contact follows. And it could easily be in 2027 or 2028. We just need enough time post-disclosure to adjust, right? For it to kind of sink in and governments kind of decide what they're going to do. At that point, open contact is hardly going to be shocking. And I think this is where this has always been heading. And so I consider that a logical extension of what we know, and not so much like a prediction that, you know, you saw in a, you know, tea leaves or something. So I feel good about that. And there are other dates being predicted and so forth. That's fine. But 2026, 2028, I think these are this 2 year period is when the most intense, part of what we're expecting is going to happen.
1: What's your second question, Jimmy?
4: Okay. Second question is that, before that, I think most important is to have U.S. government tell everyone, including the military and the black ops, to chill out and not freak out and start shooting at the ETs or UAP, UAVs when they show up. And if that happens, I think open contact is going to be the source of information we want to deal with. So don't sweat the small potatoes about what they have in the UFO files to be released. Those are just the old information anyway. And what do you think, looking forward, we should do after open contact? And as I say, don't worry about the pushing for the top secret military files.
3: Yeah, look, disclosure is going to happen in a responsible way, particularly if the rest of the legislation is passed. The people running the program have ample time to decide how they're going to conduct their affairs. As I said, I think it's not going to be as bad as some of them think. And there's a responsible way to go about this. As far as shooting at ETs, I would strongly advise them not to do that. And I think they know that, right? So again, you want to be optimistic. Could something really go wrong? Yeah. Right? There's no guarantees. I'm sure something really is going to go wrong if we don't get disclosure, for sure. So I'm willing to take that chance. Let's get that out of the way, see what happens.
1: Stephen, before these files were released, we had several congressional hearings. What was the impetus for that? Who started those?
3: Those hearings were the outcome of 70 years of effort to constantly put this issue before the people, pressure the government, the media, do citizen science. It took 70 years to finally break through. But as I've said countless times, at some point, something was going to break, right? Like the dam is going to crack somewhere. And the first real crack that really set things in motion was the articles in the New York Times, just following the emergence of the To the Stars Academy and the 10 members who were all former military intel people that had worked in high level positions. So that all happened between October of 2000 and, 17, and December of 2017. I'm sorry. 17. Yeah, and, that started the whole thing. Once those articles hit the New York Times and those stories came out and the individuals, particularly Elizondo, Mellon, Gary Nolan and so forth, once that started, we were in the home stretch. And by and large, everything that happened after that was moving forward. Some of it was behind the scenes. Eventually it led to things happening out in the open. And that is what ultimately led to members of Congress finally stepping into this. And the reason they did is because they had meetings with people that were brought to them and all the normal things you would expect if you're trying to have a major policy change, like it was just a normal thing, except to happen to involve this issue. And so everything you've seen is normal. It's the stuff you expect to happen with a major issue. The only thing that makes it odd is it happens to do with UAPs. So what's going on right now is the government, the media, even the White House are treating the reality of UAPs and extraterrestrials, as I prefer to call them, as just another issue that needs to be addressed by the state and by the representatives of the people, which is what we've always wanted. And if they continue in that path, then we're going to resolve at least, you know, a major aspect of this very soon.
1: Whatever happened to Tom DeLonge from Blink 182?
3: Tom was critical in launching the To the Stars Academy. They gave it a good run. It didn't quite go, I think, where they would have liked, but, you know, they were an unknown territory. It still exists as To the Stars. It's still an entertainment thing. He stepped back into his music and is not out in front of this much. Others are, of course. We know who they are. His place in history is assured. And there were things that happened leading up to the election year 2016, including the introduction of McCaslin to Podesta that we only found out about because of the WikiLeaks. And you can actually go see those emails, the WikiLeaks emails. You go to the Podesta WikiLeaks,

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1: They were going, and they didn't seem to be, and it was bronze and small, and they seemed to be saying, there's two of us, and we're just on a joyride, and we, that's basically it.
2: That's a great story. Congratulations.
1: And thank you. Thank you for all
2: you,
1: you and
2: millions of others have had sightings like that. The windshield is interesting. I've heard things like that reported. You wonder if there are any stickers on it, but you've had a sighting, and that's great. So welcome to the party, and get ready, because you're going to probably see some more things pretty soon.
3: What's the greatest story you ever heard, Stephen?
2: Oh, boy. It's interesting.
3: I like the Lonnie Zamora one, the police officer from Socorro, New Mexico.
2: That's a great story. I didn't see it. But from an activist point of view, Roswell is the preeminent story. It was the beginning, and Don Schmidt, Carey, and Friedman and others just spent a huge amount of effort and time chronicling it. Hundreds of witnesses interviewed. And so it is the story. And Jesse Marcel's son, Jesse Marcel's grandson is still here. Jesse Marcel, the son, testified at my citizen hearing on disclosure, which is so proud of that. But for me, that's the beginning. It's been written up in books. It's been in movies, because it's really, really important. History will be very attentive to that event.
3: We're going to come back and take final calls with Stephen Bassett in just a moment on Coast to Coast AM.
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2: News. I'm Deborah Valentine. The director of national intelligence, Tulsi Gabbard, plans to step down next month. Here's David Spunt.
3: The director of national intelligence, Tulsi Gabbard, who oversees 18 agencies that keep the most important secrets in government, will leave her post on June 30th to help her husband as he fights an aggressive and rare form of bone cancer.
2: The announcement today. U.S. Secretary of State Marco Rubio meeting with foreign ministers from all 30 NATO allied countries as Iran remains top of mind. Ohio Senator Bernie Moreno on Fox's Hannity.
4: He's the first politician really that actually talked about this and went right at China. And I think he's going to continue to put the pressure on. But either way, we're going to make certain that we get this solved.
2: Despite President Trump and the Secretary of State discussing progress in getting a peace deal done, Iran's foreign minister said Friday there are still major differences. 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
5: Plan on some morning showers, then as we get into the afternoon, the rain becomes more scattered with highs in the middle 70s. I'm meteorologist Nick Dunn for

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0: And welcome back. Our final segment with Stephen Bassett as we talk about UFO disclosure. And let's go to the phones. Let's go to Cornelius in Louisiana to get us started. Hello there, Corny.
1: Hey there, George and Stephen. I was just telling our lovely call screener, Gina, boy, she is something else, George. And I got to tell you something. Barry loved Go Beckley Tefley, and Martha's listening, and he loved UFOs and stuff, too. I wish he would be around to hear this. I wish Stanton Freeman had made it, and, of course, Nick Pope. Look, I don't know, Stephen. You got a biblical name, and I do, too. And I look at the Bible, and I see the angels as aliens, or the UFOs that they saw. Ezekiel saw a wheel within a wheel. The Israelites, when they escaped from the Egyptians, they saw a cloud by day and a fire by night, which I think was a mothership type. And then Jacob saw angels going up and down a ladder. And George, I love you for this, and I'm going to ask my question after I tell you this, George. You always say to serve man from the twilight zone. So, Stephen, you say that you think, I think from what I'm hearing, that you think these things are good because they shut off our nukes and stuff. But I think they're demonic like Dr. David Jacob. So do you see them as being evil ETs or anything? God bless you, George, and God bless America.
0: All right, Corny, go ahead, Stephen.
2: Now, let's have disclosure. Let's get everything out as much as we can and find out, right? That's how you advance forward. That's how science works. Let's have disclosure and let's find out. And it is what it is. I'm optimistic about that. But I would prefer to know and move forward rather than speculate for the rest of my life because the government doesn't think I can handle the truth. So we shall see.
0: Well, what got you interested in this subject years ago, Stephen?
2: I'd always been interested, George, but I didn't really do anything about it. I was thinking about maybe having a science career and so forth, but I got sidetracked in the 60s. It was crazy times. And many years later, I made a decision that I needed to do something. And ultimately, I think I was tired of striving, right, for that life, you know, the American life, and wanting all the time, and decided I wanted to serve. And so I ended up basically, that's what I do, is I serve as a nonprofit. I always was operating as a nonprofit, but now I am a nonprofit. And just serve, trying to help get the truth and what have you. And it's made life a lot easier for me. I couldn't have gotten through the last 30 years if I was still trying to, right, get it together, right, get that, you know, that house here, have the car, all that stuff. Just wasn't for me. I needed to serve. And since I didn't really have attachments, family, things like that, I was in a position to do that. So once I jumped in 96, I was locked in, still here, quite happy about that. And let's face it, I mean, how many times would someone have an opportunity to be involved in something of this magnitude? You can't have everything in life. But certainly being able to evolve in something like this, and was, I sort of sensed that was going to happen. And so, yeah, I had to do it. But I was always anti-war. I mean, I was affected deeply by the Vietnam War.
0: Yeah.
2: Deeply. So DC for most of that and the whole nuclear thing. And overall, I felt I had an opportunity to maybe impact that. Cause we're not really making much progress. And so what can you do? Well, it turns out that the ET issue may be so profound that it could, in fact, impact that. And opportunity to participate was welcome, and I'm very, very grateful for that.
0: Let's go to Tim in Alberta, Canada. Welcome to the program, Tim.
3: Hey, George, Stephen. I agree with you, Stephen, 100%. I heard you when you first came on with Art Bell. 25 years ago, pretty close to that. But I think there's a wild card here that's might be played. But I agree with the Roswell thing. I said before about Roswell is they should just open all the files in Roswell because it tells the whole story from the farmer, the crash, the bodies, the cover-up because it was a nuke base at Roswell. You know, Mac Brazel saying the radio operator, well, I know one thing for sure, they're not green, right? But the wild card. I think President Putin, and you know, they had these fake bases where they shot down some of these UAPs, UFOs, years ago. It wasn't Putin. It was before him. It was probably one of the presidents before.
0: Gorbachev.
3: Gorbachev. I think, History Channel, that's right, George. History Channel they've got a little documentary on that, what Russia was pulling off. But I think Putin will probably use this to his advantage. I mean, it'd be crazy if he didn't. We know he listens to this program because of time change, and the demographics guy pointed out how Russia was losing its population due to the age difference in the war and all this mixed together. And Putin, within 48 hours, came on and said about the demographics of Russia and we need to make more babies. But, he could take away Trump's thunder. And I hope Barron's listened to this because, like you say, are absolutely correct. The clock is ticking on this, and this is going to happen real soon. And like Spielberg knows, he's talking a lot now, too. So your comments.
2: Well, if I'm the president, it's Putin and Xi that I would be most concerned about and the most logical ones to cut in line. Their reasons are very different than our allies. Our allies have their reasons for deferring to us, that they have different reasons. And, again, I wouldn't want to be the president that had to follow this paradigm shift triggered by the announcement from Putin or Xi and have to come forward and say, well, you know, that's true. I just checked and, yeah, we got the bodies. I didn't know, whatever. You don't want that. But if it happens, it happens. Long term, it doesn't matter. We have to get to the post-disclosure world. We can't get there soon enough. And ultimately, it doesn't matter who goes first. Short term, it does, right? But it's also the case that the United States has been a major factor in this, and we have a chance to lead on this. I am an American citizen. I tend to lean toward that. So I'm happy to see our president be first in this. And I don't feel awkward about that, but be clear, in terms of the long-term future of civilization, it doesn't matter. Now, if a particular head of state does this and then tries to use it for God knows what bizarre purposes, well, that would be unfortunate. Let's hope that doesn't happen. I'd like to think that our president would be less likely to try to play some sinister game with this extraordinary paradigm shift. But again, just as you say, there's lots of wild cards. All you can do is decide what's the best path and take that path and hope for the best. And we shall see. And I think we shall see pretty soon.
0: East of the Rockies, Michael's with us in Boston. Hi, Michael.
4: George, love you like a brother.
0: Thank you, sir.
4: Yes, and Steve, just a question now. When I was a kid, my parents, they had a cottage up on by Hampton, Northampton Beach, and right on the ocean. And not far away was that Peace Air Force Base. And my father would take us down the beach at night. We'd watch the fighters would go off with the flames coming out, and it'd make the sonic boom, and there was B-52s and everything else. And there was always reports, of course, this was years ago, about UFOs around the Pease Air Force Base. Now, do you have any knowledge of, like, these reports being around Air Force bases?
2: That's come up many times. It's in the research, sure. Remember, and this is one of the most important things to keep in mind, the modern era of the UFO presence or ET presence. I think there was ancient presence, but that faded off for a long time. And then suddenly they reappeared en masse, was triggered by the bombs. Clearly the bombs dropped in Japan. And so there is that connection alone, plus the shutting down of the nukes. To me, that is the most important political circumstantial issue. And it's tied to that. And so the fact that they have focused on military places and nuclear sites and so forth, both here, the Soviet Union, and God knows where else, doesn't surprise me either. So there is a picture here that's not that hard to figure out. But do I know all about the details and the research? No, I'm an activist, not a researcher. There'll be research books by the dozens. Probably Richard Dolan will write most of them. He, by the way, he's about to come out with a seminal work on USOs. I mean,
0: he's on our show next week.
2: Yeah, and USOs is a whole other matter. And Gallaudet is all over this, and he's going to be speaking at the citizen hearing on disclosure. Not, I'm sorry, not that. He's going to be speaking at the Contact in the Desert. Sorry. Again, it's all happening. I mean, this is really happening right now. It's huge. I'm not having to work hard at all in order to make things happen. The president is going to do it for me. I'm just happy to be around still for it to take place. So it's time to start getting the hard truths and information and then deciding what to do about that. Then speculating endlessly about maybe this and maybe that. We have been speculating for 80 years. That's enough. And it should never have been that long. But these were unusual. There's an unusual 80 years. Let's face it. It's been something else. So I'm optimistic, and we'll see what we're facing. But we will all face it together. Because as John Podesta said once a long time ago, we have the right to know, and we have the need to know, and it's the law. And he was right then, and it's true now.
0: Let's go to first-time caller Mark in Fort Worth, Texas. Mark, go ahead.
5: Hello, George. Hello, Stephen.
0: Thank you, Mark. For taking my call.
5: I have a comment and a question for Mr. Bassett.
0: Okay.
5: And first of all, I'd like to congratulate both of you because, Mr. Bassett, it's ironic you mentioned about a crack in the dam, because I was going to say that both of y'all have broadened that crack to where the water's coming through, and we know what happens after that. But my comment, if President Trump would come out with full disclosure, all presidents want to be remembered in history for doing something outstanding. If he would come out with full disclosure, he would be remembered more than any other president, not only in the past, but in the future as well.
2: All right, I pretty much agree. It would be one of the greatest legacies any leader of any nation or empire ever. Let's face it. He has this opportunity because it looks as if he's going to be the last president standing when the music stops to get the last chair. And so this is somewhat a matter of luck. So fine. We need to do this. And he is able to do this. This is a nonpartisan issue, as nonpartisan as it gets. And so I hope that he does this.
0: And let's get Mark's question.
2: And if it brings him a great legacy, fine. He will have earned it.
0: Go ahead, Mark, with your question.
5: Yes, sir. When the astronauts first landed on the moon, and when they returned their first television interview, is something they should have been really elated about, and all three of them had the most disgusted look and most sad faces. What do you think happened that they would not let them tell?
2: Don't know. Another speculation. I think post-disclosure we'll find out. But I remember talking to Edgar Mitchell about that. And he told me something that was pretty obvious, that the astronauts who served NASA owed an incredible debt to NASA. NASA gave them the chance to go into space, even to the moon. And so the idea that if they saw something extraordinary, they were going to run to the media and tell them, no. So they kept very faithful for decades. So they, whatever they saw, they kept to themselves. I'd like to know what they saw later on, and I won't hold it against them. Now, eventually, astronauts started talking about this. Gordon Cooper basically said, yeah, I saw a vehicle and an E.T. got out of it.
0: He had photographs. Cooper had photographs they took from him, right?
2: Yeah, the film, which apparently is still around. And somebody recently, was it Elizondo? Somebody said, I've seen it. We're going to see that film eventually. And then you had Edgar Mitchell, of course, talk about it. But they weren't going to push it too hard because, again, their loyalty with NASA was pretty strong. NASA has had to suffer under this embargo all these years. NASA explores space. It sees a lot of things, takes a zillion photos, but there was no way that it was going to engage this issue. It wasn't going to be allowed to by the Department of Defense. By law, it couldn't do it. And so they've been contained. Explore space, do incredible things, but don't mention anything that is ET related. If we can get disclosure, NASA will be able to be unleashed. And it might
0: you really keep doing what you're doing, Stephen. Keep doing what you're doing, and I'll see you at Contact in the Desert next weekend. For Dan Galante, Gina Salvati, Tom Danheiser, Sue Trikas, Lex Lonehood, Sean Adesor, Alec Fernandez, Stephanie Smith, Tim Banal, George Knapp, Richard Serrett, and Rich Vera, I'm George Norrie, somewhere out there on Coast to Coast AM. We'll see you on our next edition. Until then, be safe, everyone.

0: cashback.
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6: Let's say you got a kid who's going to be off to college this fall or is already in, and you're just really frustrated how much it's going to cost. 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
8: President Trump campaigns. I'm Deborah Valentine, Fox News. President Trump rallies in New York State for Republican candidates. Here's Fox's Nate Foy.
9: After an introduction from New York Giants quarterback Jackson Dart, President Donald Trump sold his economic policies in Rockland County, New York. But the Iran war is still top of mind.
10: I said, sorry to do this to you, but we're going to have to journey down to the Middle East. They said, why? I said, because Iran is going to have a nuclear weapon if we don't stop them.
9: As Trump weighs resuming military action, he once again said the war will be over soon and promised better prices are coming. Trump and New York Congressman Mike Lawler praised the state and local tax deductions.
11: I want to thank President Trump for delivering on his promise to lift the cap on salt and deliver the largest tax cut in American history.
9: Lawler's running for re-election in an extremely competitive district.
8: That's Fox's Nate Foy with that report. Director of National Intelligence Tulsi Gabbard is stepping down next month.
12: The Director of National Intelligence Tulsi Gabbard is resigning, she says, to be with her husband, who was diagnosed with an extremely rare form of bone cancer. Gabbard says her last day is expected to be June 30th. Her tenure as DNI has been marked by declassifying millions of pages of government files on the assassinations of President Kennedy and his brother, former Attorney General Robert Kennedy. She also released files she says shows Obama administration officials politicized intelligence about Russian election interference. A former member of Congress, Gabbard ran for president as a Democrat in 2020. At the White House, Jared Halpern, Fox News.
8: A fire and explosion at a shipyard on New York City's Staten Island has killed at least one person and left more than 30 injured, mostly first responders. 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
13: Some morning showers. Then as we get into the afternoon, the rain becomes more scattered with highs in the middle 70s. I'm meteorologist Nick Dunn for WHIO.
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20: 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Friday 11 to 10, Saturday 10 to 10 and Sunday 10 to 6. Heritage Day is going on. That's going to be this Sunday over at Carroll Lawn Park. Dayton Philharmonic's going to be performing a free concert. The event's going to begin at noon and it's going to run through 9. The Wedding Singer is happening this weekend over at Locke Media. You remember the Adam Sandler, Drew Barrymore movie? That is the one. That show's going to include a buffet dinner. 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Movies top of the box office this weekend include Michael, The Devil Wears Prada 2, and Obsession. 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

0: the heartland of America and the gateway to the West. Good morning, good evening, wherever you may be across the nation, around the world. I'm George Norrie. This is Coast to Coast AM. Later tonight, UFO disclosure. Here's what's happening. Iran has said it is significantly expanding the area around the Strait of Hormuz, over which it claims military control in an effort to assert its sovereignty of the key trade route. Meanwhile, Iran's new supreme leader has issued a directive that says the country's near-weapons-grade uranium should not be sent abroad, hardening Tehran's stance on one of the main U.S. demands at peace talks. The Ayatollah Khamenei, the son of the one who died, orders could frustrate U.S. President Donald Trump and complicate talks on ending the U.S.-Israeli war on Iran. Israeli officials have said that Mr. Trump has assured them that Iran's stockpile of highly enriched uranium needed to make an atomic weapon will be sent out of Iran, and that any peace deal must include a clause on this. Israeli Prime Minister Benjamin Netanyahu has said he will not consider the war over until enriched uranium is removed from Iran. With more on today's action, here's Tom Danheiser.
1: Well, according to Tehran, despite Iran's Supreme Leader Mashtaba Khamenei's directive, the Iranian government is reviewing the latest proposal from the U.S. for a potential deal to end the nearly three-month war. President Donald Trump says he's willing to wait a couple of days for an Iranian response to the latest American offer, adding that his team is pretty impressed by Iran's negotiators, but saying that we have to get the right answers to avoid returning to war. Trump vowed on Thursday that the United States will not allow Iran to have its stockpile of highly enriched uranium. U.S. Secretary of State Marco Rubio has said a toll system in the Strait of Hormuz is unacceptable and would make a diplomatic deal unfeasible. The secretary making it a point to say, "We don't say that, the world says that." Meanwhile, House Republicans scrapped a vote on Thursday to limit President Trump's war powers in Iran after determining that they did not have enough support to block the resolution. And energy analysts say that the volatility is going to continue, with nearly all short-term projections keeping Brent crude within the high 70s to 100s. George?
0: Thank you, Tom. And this Memorial weekend, gasoline prices all-time high right now. Elon Musk is on the verge of making history as the world's first trillionaire after drawing up plans for a record-shattering stock market launch. His rocket company SpaceX and AI empire is officially headed for the U.S. stock market, filing its prospectus with regulators. Wow, he's going to make a fortune. Select cartons of ice cream have been recalled in 17 states, according to the FDA. Strauss Family Creamery pulled certain flavors and sizes of its organic ice cream from the shelves due to potential presence of metal. Let's check in with food safety coach Jeff Nelkin. Well, it's not salmonella, but it's just as bad, Jeff.
2: Well, Georgie, we're talking about a crunch that may not be an enjoyable crunch. So the FDA does not want people to return that ice cream to their sources of where they purchased it from. And initially, so far, the investigation is leading us to a piece of equipment that was defective that they think generated the pieces of metal. And for those people that have any questions and they want to get clarification from Strauss, their number that you can reach them at is 707-776-2887. And if you want to email them, you can get them through support, support, at StraussMilk.com. And Strauss will be asking you for pictures, one picture or two pictures of the front and back, to verify that you have a defective product. And if anybody has any issues where they have consumed the product and you have any concerns about pain, please consult your healthcare provider immediately.
0: That's fair enough. Thank you, Jeff. Really appreciate it. In a couple hours, Stephen Bassett's going to join us to talk about UFO disclosure. But right now, retired Army Lieutenant Colonel Kevin Randall is with us to talk about what's been going on this week. Kevin, what do we have?
3: Well, good evening, George.
0: Hi, buddy.
3: In an In an episode of Andy Strom's Change Agents, John Greenwald had noted the contradictions at the heart of the UFO-UAP issue. And while the public was told for decades that UFOs posed no threat and warranted little attention, classified military and intelligence investigations quietly continued far beyond the official end of Project Blue Book in 1969. The Air Force canceled Blue Book, claiming there was no threat to national security, but ignored, for example, the UFO sightings at Malmstrom Air Force Base. When the civilian investigator from the University of Colorado arrived to review the sightings in nearby Belt, Montana, he was told that part of the event was classified because of national security. That involved the shutdown of a flight of Minuteman ballistic missiles. What we also learned was that moon dust, the code word used to investigate UFO sightings, lasted until 1985 when it was compromised. Attempts to learn the new code word associated with the continued investigations were denied because it was properly classified. That doesn't mean the investigations ended, only that knowledge of them was classified. At the same time, an Air Force general admitted that certain sightings were not part of the Blue Book system, but he didn't identify that system. This proves that there were classified programs that survived the closure of Blue Book that continued for decades after the Air Force and the federal government denied there was a national security threat or continued collection of UFO data. John pointed out that the claim of greater transparency since 2017 is untrue. He said there are increasing difficulties with FOIA requests, widespread redactions, and the growing use of national security and law enforcement exemptions to withhold material from the public. But if there was no national security threat, then why were the documents and the information being denied because of national security? There are still reports coming from pilots. On May 11th of this year, 10 people, including pilots, watched what they described as green lights on an object that was surrounded by a haze flying over Dickinson, Maryland. The lights were in a triangular pattern on an object that was diamond-shaped. The witness heard a sound and that the animals reacted to the passing of the object. The UFO moved slowly and was in sight for about 20 minutes. The witness said, and I quote, "The next day, everyone I talked to had seen the green lights," end quote. On April 5th of this year, the witness described as a pilot, an aviation expert in Clinton, Oklahoma, reported a spherical object. In the report to the National UFO Reporting Center website, the witness said, and I quote, "I saw a bright lighted object in the sky, like reflecting the sun's light. It looked like it was floating. It moved 10 to 20 degrees and was made a half circle track and then floated out of sight. It was very high in the sky, like 40,000 feet. It moved very slowly. There were no contrails, so it wasn't a commercial jet. When it went out of sight, it doesn't mean it went far, more like it went up," end quote. He did take a photograph and said, "It's not bright in the picture, and it looks metallic." The witness also said it was very bright, like Venus seen at night. The sighting took place during the day and was visible for about 15 minutes. Importantly, the object was seen in the north, which rules out Venus as a subject or the culprit. And that's what we have for tonight, George.
0: All right, my friend. We'll talk to you next week. Kevin Randall talking about UFO reports. In a moment, Laird Scranton joins us. He was last on with me 8 years ago. We'll be talking about two historic ancient sites in Turkey. And wait till you hear what he has to say when we come right back on Coast to Coast AM. 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
0: And welcome back to Coast. George Norrie with you. Laird Scranton with us, the author of a series of books and other writings on ancient cosmology and language. He's featured in John Anthony West's Magical Egypt documentary series, in Carmen Bolter's documentary, The Pyramid Code. He is also a frequent presenter at conferences whose focus is on ancient knowledge. And we've got a lot to talk with Laird about tonight. Laird, welcome back after 8 years. How have you been?
5: Hey, George, thanks. I'm happy to be back. I think you and I last spoke on Beyond Belief. I came out to Colorado and we had a nice conversation. Thank you very much for inviting me back on.
0: That was fun. How have you been? What's new?
5: Oh, lots of stuff going on. Honestly, I've been learning new information at a faster pace than I can even write it down. Really, really interesting stuff coming out of the ancient traditions. My focus is on comparing the way different ancient cultures understood the same symbolic elements and learning more about those elements. You know, it starts with the Buddhists say that a particular symbol represents a particular thing. Now we have maybe 10 other traditions that carry that same symbol forward, and we can cross-check now what do the Hindus say? Now what do the Kabbalists say? What does ancient Egypt say? Our focus tonight is on Göbekli Tepe, and an awful lot of the symbolic carved images we see, they're carried forward into later traditions.
0: And there's another site also we'll talk about, Qadahan, which may be older than Göbekli Tepe, right?
5: That's right. Actually, there are a number of, a half dozen different sites in that same area that they're starting to excavate. So it's not just Göbekli Tepe. Göbekli Tepe is the best known at the moment and probably the best excavated at the moment.
0: Now, Göbekli Tepe was discovered in 1994. How did that happen?
5: Okay, a farmer was plowing his field, and his plow kept bumping up against what he thought was a stone, a buried stone in the ground. He wanted to clear those to be able to plow his field, and he discovered it wasn't just some stone. It was the tip of an ancient pillar. And so now suddenly they were onto an ancient site, only it was exceedingly ancient. It was like 11,000 years old. So from that point on, a German archaeologist named Klaus Schmidt took charge of excavating the site. And until his death in, I think, 2014, he continued to do the excavations. They've only excavated a percentage of what they know is there based on soundings, you know, radar soundings of the ground.
0: Now, the site of Göbekli Tepe, when the farmers snapped into it, it hit a pillar or something. How deep was it buried?
5: Well, I mean, at that point, it couldn't have been very deep because the plow doesn't go very deep. And the plow is there to dig furrows that they plant seeds in, and those don't go down very deep. It's nothing to compare to, say, digging a grave. This is only really a short distance down into the ground. So it was sitting fairly close to the surface at that point. But erosion can change, you know, how much soil there is on top of an ancient site.
0: What if the pillar was 20 feet long and it was sticking out?
5: Well, eventually, I mean, that can happen. At on Orkney Island in northern Scotland, an entire corner of an ancient site became visible because a series of storms hit the island and washed away all the soil and exposed a corner of it. So a lot of times these things are only buried a short distance below the surface, but nobody knows they're there, so they don't know to look for them.
0: How old is Göbekli Tepe in terms of when it was built?
5: Okay, it's estimated to be about 11,000 years old, so that puts it at about 9,000 BC, and that's only an approximate, that's only an estimate of when it was in use. And they think it was in use for a period of about 1,000 years, and they aren't certain what it was used for. I think originally the perspective was it couldn't have been a permanent site for like a civic center because there was no permanent source of water nearby. Although I think since that time they've discovered there were sort of man-made reservoirs that were used to hold water. But the suggestion is because of lack of things like that, that it probably was only visited annually by groups for ceremonial purposes, not a permanent resident.
0: How many acres do you think it consisted of, Göbekli Tepe?
5: That's hard to say. It's an entire hillside, and they know that there are sections of it, entire sections of it they haven't even begun to excavate that look to be fairly similar to the ones they have excavated. And I think they've slowed down the process of excavation in favor of some of these other sites they're discovering. They're trying very hard to protect the things they have uncovered because now that they're exposed to the weather, the pillar is going to start deteriorating. The artwork that's on it, they're very, very finely carved figures of animals and of symbols on these pillars that were well preserved because they were covered in dirt for all these years and soil, and not just soil. They can the researchers can tell that because of the kind of material that was used to rebury the pillars, that it had to have been dug purposely. This isn't the sort of thing that would wash in, you know, be blown in by the wind or wash in by water. Somebody had to deliberately bury it.
0: Was it also used for housing? Was there a housing complex there? Did they live there?
5: I think they have discovered some structures there that right now the interpretation is that it might have been housing for the workers. But again, I don't think the perspective is that anyone lived at the site full time.
0: Might it be extraterrestrial, or do you think it's just man-made?
5: That's a complicated question. The symbols that are represented on these pillars, a large percentage of them survived into later traditions like the Masonic tradition or the ancient Egyptian tradition. For example, the ancient Egyptians have a glyph of a T-pillar like the large megalithic pillars that we find at Göbekli Tepe that is configured the same way with the pillars at Göbekli Tepe have holes in the top of it that nobody knows what they're used for. But the Egyptian glyph shows us what they were used for. They had material stuck in there that resembled serpents. So these symbolic elements, because they've survived into the later traditions, we have a really good idea of what the symbols meant. There's a figure that looks just like the letter H in English that survived in the Masonic tradition. To understand what that means, back in the day, the concept of a sanctuary, which is what Göbekli Tepe is interpreted to have been, was a place where creational energies came together to create materialized forms. That the idea is there's one energy that's symbolically feminine and another energy that's symbolically masculine. And when those two come together, that's what catalyzes the creation of material forms like atoms and larger structures like galaxies and solar systems and stars and things like that. So Göbekli Tepe itself, just by being considered a sanctuary, represents that idea. But that so does that letter H, that in the Masonic tradition, there was an article written around the turn of the century in the Masonic New Age magazine that's all about how that H symbol is understood to have represented these two energies coming together.
0: Laird, you have said that there's... Go ahead, buddy.
5: No, go ahead. Go ahead.
0: You have said that there are some compelling connections between the Dogon tribe of Africa and those at Göbekli.

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1: An energetic life form in the form of that burning bush that's in contact with Moses. So the Dogon outlook is very similar to that. They say that these energetic consciousnesses were completely knowledgeable about how the science of energy works. And so they developed this symbolic system where really the only topic that's discussed is how these energies work, how magnetism and electricity interact with each other to produce forms like atoms. And so a large part of my work centers on validating all that, taking what one of the ancient cultures says, cross-checking it to all the other ancient cultures, and then cross-checking that to what the top scientists say. I work with books from the top physicists of the 1920s, like Schrodinger and Einstein and de Broglie and people like that, Dirac, George Gamow from the United Kingdom. And so you get down into all these subtle descriptions of what's going on with the energy. And the only way I have ultimately of proving that it's scientific is to go to these 1920 scientists and dig out where one or the other of them says exactly the same thing. They believe the exact same thing that's being represented by the ancient system.
2: 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We're going to take a quick break with Laird Scranton as we talk about Göbekli Tepe. We'll also get into the other area called Qadahan. Fascinating discussion of what the ancients did a long time ago.
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2: I'm Chris DeMeo. A big explosion and fire at a shipyard in New York's Staten Island Friday.
3: While we were conducting these searches, a second explosion occurred. We had firefighters inside conducting searches and on top of the barge and adjacent to the barge. We had several that were injured. We did recover a deceased civilian.
2: FDNY Chief John Esposito. Investigators are looking into what caused the blast. Director of National Intelligence Tulsi Gabbard is stepping down.
4: Will leave her post on June 30th to help her husband as he fights an aggressive and rare form of bone cancer.
2: Fox's David Spunt. Aaron Lucas will become the acting director of National Intelligence. 8 people are dead after an explosion of a coal mine in China. Dozens remain trapped. 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
5: Plan on some morning showers, then as we get into the afternoon, the rain becomes more scattered with highs in the middle 70s. I'm meteorologist Nick Dunn for WHIO.
6: 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It's called Miami Valley's Morning News, and it's all news, all weather, and all traffic, all morning long. 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
3: I'm Ron Otto with my sports rundown. The Sunday before Memorial Day is arguably the biggest day on the motorsports calendar, but it's not what it used to be. Just last year, you could start watching racing around 9 in the morning and not stop until 11 p.m. or even midnight. Not anymore. The powers that be at Formula One saw fit to move the Monaco Grand Prix to June 7th. It's not the best race, but seeing those cars go whipping through the beautiful city-state of Monaco was worth the watch. But we still have the Indianapolis 500 on free TV. NASCAR's Coke 600 on Sunday evening is another story. It's one of stock car racing's biggest events, and unless you plan to go to Charlotte to see the race in person, you'll have to be a subscriber to Prime Video to watch it. Luckily, my wife is addicted to Amazon, so I'll be seeing it. But what about the fans that can't plunk down even more money to see that and the four subsequent races on the Cup Series schedule? At least we can still watch the Indy 500 without a subscription, for now. I'm Ron Otto, and that's my sports rundown.
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1: We shall take your calls next hour with Laird Scranton as we talk about Göbekli Tepe and Karahan and the Turkey, fascinating ancient places that are thousands of years old, so jump aboard. 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

0: And welcome back, George Norrie with Laird Scranton. Laird, how big do you think the structures were at Göbekli Tepe and Qadahan?
1: Well, they were some of the pillars. The larger pillars were many tons. I mean, we can get like to a 10-ton pillar. So someone was being taught, first of all, how do you extract that from a quarry in the first place? Once you've extracted it, what do you do with it? How do you move it? How do you bring it to the side it's supposed to be, set up in? How do you get it to stand up in a way that it won't fall down? There were a whole host of stoneworking skills that had to be taught in order to put those circular structures together at Göbekli Tepe. And those structures coincide with cosmological drawings the Dogon do. The Dogon refer to those structures as they compare those structures to a fundamental unit of energy. You know that electromagnetic energy self-differentiates into particles called photons. And the dynamic by which it does that creates structures that look very much like the Göbekli Tepe, the almond shape of the Göbekli Tepe circular structures. They're working with stones that are perfectly manageable for us with equipment we have today. But you get into places like Egypt and some of the stones they were working with, we have no idea how they moved them or how they cut them or with the tools they were supposed to have. At Göbekli Tepe, the megalithic structures actually precede the evidence, the first evidence we have of any tool capable of creating them. We don't know how they carved them. The Dogon actually preserve a stone altar at one of their most sacred villages that have carvings on it that are indistinguishable from the Göbekli Tepe carvings of animals and carvings of symbols. Take one look at that stone altar and you realize that there has to be a connection back to Göbekli Tepe.
0: Why would these people bury the structures, Laird? What was the purpose of doing that?
1: Well, there's a way language tells us why they did that. In Judaism, there's a daily ritual that's exercised. In Judaism, what's happening is a portion of the Old Testament is being read in every temple every day, and it's an instructional exercise. And at the end of the exercise, they cover the Torah scroll up with a cover and tie that cover and place it back in a cabinet called an ark. Well, the ancient Egyptian word to cover over is pronounced ark. The Dogon drawing of the same, of those oval structures is referred to as an ark. The outlook is that these material structures that are being created, compared to a boat that floats on water, these structures are floating on energy, wave-like energy, like boats float on water. So if you read the Egyptian word for ark, that means to cover over. It's written with glyphs that represent that ancient Jewish ritual that's exercised every day. So it's a way of representing that the instructional exercise that was going on at that site was brought to a proper conclusion. At its proper conclusion, it gets covered over. And so anybody comes along in later times and says, gee, was this interrupted midway through the instructional process? We can say, no, it wasn't, because they had time to cover it over. That's the right ritual to tell us that they finished the instruction.
0: Is there any evidence that shows where these individuals lived in proximity to the structures?
1: No, actually, at Göbekli Tepe, we don't really have clear evidence of that. On Orkney in northern Scotland, we do. We have some indications of where the teachers might have been housed in relation to the students who are being taught. But I don't think that anybody yet has excavated a site in the Göbekli Tepe region that compellingly says it's where the instructors live. The energetic teachers seem to have preferred cave-like structures. A damp cave is very conducive to the type of energies that these energetic life forms compare to plasma energy. There's a famous Swedish scientist named Hannes Alfvén who was one of the first people to write about the plasma energy, and he was convinced that plasma exhibits attributes of life and of consciousness, and he wrote about that.
0: Fascinating. You were friends with the late John Anthony West, of course, and our continued friend Robert Schock, his wife Katie. They all went out to Göbekli Tepe. Did you learn anything from their visit?
1: Actually, I learned a lot. I was invited to a party at John's house the night before they left to go to Göbekli Tepe. And to prepare for that, I did quite a bit of research about the site and learned a whole lot about what it's about. And language, as I said, reveals a lot of it. The name Göbekli Tepe, the word tepe in the Turkish language, the modern Turkish language, has 25 different meanings. If you go to an ancient Egyptian hieroglyphic dictionary, you can find a dozen of those same meanings represented by the word tepe. So those words in ancient Egypt tell us things about what was going on there. One of the traditional translations for Göbekli Tepe is potbelly hill. Well, a potbelly was a clay pot filled with water that represented a womb. Back in archaic times, this teaching group was a matriarchal group, and one of their big concerns was about reproductive energies, about how fetuses are grown and are born and so forth. And so potbelly hill is a term that relates directly to that idea of biological life being formed.
0: How close is the Karahan site to Göbekli Tepe? Are they pretty close?
1: They are. They're within, I would say, within 20 miles of each other. It's not a very great distance. It's easily travelable, and there are other sites that are nearby that are not that far distant. So it looked like somebody clustered all this stuff in one area on purpose. Okay, if we go back to talking about the enclosures of Göbekli Tepe being referred to as an ark, what we have on this hillside in Turkey is an ark in the region of Mount Ararat.
0: Where Noah left.
1: So you can imagine that the myth of Noah's ark might relate to the Göbekli Tepe site.
0: Fascinating. Where do you think these ancients went eventually? Where are they?
1: Well, the Dogons say that at a certain point in the process, their teachers were either forced to leave or chose to leave. And the Dogon consider that to be a turning point for humanity, because these teachers were 100% on our side. They were looking out for us. They provided us with basically an encyclopedia of how these energetics work. Somebody did their level best to present accurate information to us that holds up to intense scrutiny in modern times against the best science we have right now.
0: Wasn't ancient Turkey once referred to as Anatolia?
1: Yes, it was referred to as Anatolia. Another name for Göbekli Tepe meant Central Hill. Now, Central Hill is a meaning that also went with the Greek suffix opolis. You remember they established their temples on top of hills that were centrally located, and they always named them something opolis. Göbekli Tepe is the same sort of a site located centrally between a whole bunch of ancient cultures. And if you go southward from there, you come into the Levant with Palestine and places like that. You go a little further and it's Egypt. If you go to the west or to the east, you hit China and places like that, Siberia and Mongolia. If you go westward from there, you end up in the Mediterranean Sea, where a number of other cultures eventually developed. You have the Minoan culture on Crete. You eventually have the Greek culture in Greece. You have the Aegean, Mycenaean culture. As a matter of fact, it looks as if around 8,000 BC, okay, you know that the region of Göbekli Tepe is also the region where agriculture was first seen. Our first evidence of deliberate agriculture is. That's also where all the wild animals were first domesticated. Well, around 8,000 BC, it looks as if somebody deliberately mounted an expedition across the Mediterranean to deliberately colonized all the major islands of the Mediterranean for agriculture. And they had this whole set of elements they were bringing with them, certain animals and certain agricultural techniques and certain plants that they were cultivating and so forth. And island by island, they were establishing agriculture on these islands from Cyprus to Crete. You see it pass through Malta, and you eventually see that pass out Gibraltar up the coast of Europe through the Hebrides to Orkney Island in north of Scotland around 4000 BC. All the same elements. Now, the researchers often don't see that because they tend to only track one element at a time. And they say, okay, on Orkney, we have a breed of sheep that was very ancient, that was first domesticated in the Near East near Göbekli Tepe. But that sheep might have made it to Orkney by any number of paths, so it doesn't tell them anything. If instead you track the clusters of elements, the clusters of architectural elements, agricultural elements, language elements, elements relating to specific tools, if you follow those clusters, you see they move hand in hand together across the Mediterranean starting at 8000 BC, and they arrive on Orkney around 4000 BC. Around 4000 BC, what you see on Orkney, every one of the elements that was an establishing element on Orkney at 4000 BC existed in similar form on Malta in the immediately prior era. So it looks as if everything on Orkney came from the Mediterranean, even the red deer that were established there and other animals.
0: You said earlier, Laird, that we are not sure why these structures were made, but what does your gut tell you?
1: These are actually what they were doing. It looks to me like is they were training groups of initiates. And so the enclosures have seating for like classroom seating along the perimeters of the enclosures. You have benches where people were sitting. It looks to me like ancient instruction was occurring there for, groups of initiates. The Dogon say that, sets of initiates from various cultures around the world were taken to a remote location and given instruction in civilizing skills and in agricultural skills, and all of that tagged to this science that relates to how creational energies work. And so my guess is that the Göbekli Tepe site and the site on Orkney were both intimately part of this. There was also a site on Malta that looks like it was part of it. There was a site in Elephantine in Egypt that looks like it was part of it. Somebody was deliberately educating all of us. And that's why you find Jung's archetypes. The archetypes are symbols and myths and mythological themes and things like that that are found to be identical architectural forms that are found to be the same in South America as they are in the Near East.
0: Laird, in your opinion, why do we get so excited with these ancient structures? I mean, it's exciting, but why do you think we get excited about them?
1: Well, I think our gut feeling is that there's something very important going on here. I mean, all of these ancient cultures thought it was important enough that some of them preserved the details of what they were taught for literally thousands and thousands of years. And groups like the Dogon and the Buddhists managed to keep it pretty much intact. We have matching systems between, symbolic systems between the Dogon and the Buddhists, which, because they match in the modern day, neither one of them can have changed very much in thousands and thousands of years. So somebody felt this material was important enough to preserve for thousands of years. I think that we have an intuitive sense of that when we are told about these sites and these symbols. It taps into something very essential for us. We realize there's something very important going on here that we really ought to try to learn about.
0: Do you think they had any spirituality? I mean, they were around thousands of years before Jesus. What did they think of God? Do we know?
1: Actually, the symbolic tradition in these ancient societies is expressly non-theistic. They don't feel obliged to credit God for everything they don't understand that's potentially scientific. And so far, everything they're saying has proved out in my cross comparisons to the science. It's all scientific. And so they didn't feel like they had to deify that. So even though the Dogon have a mythological character who resembles our modern conception of what a god is, you can tell by the words that the Dogon are using to describe it that it's actually science. It's not religion. And the first promoters of some of these philosophies, it's called Samkhya in India, the first written version of that, the person who wrote it down said, by the way, you know, this is objective science. This isn't religion. The Dogon priests say the same thing. You know, we're talking to you about real science here. This isn't religion. The Dogon had the sense, the presence of mind to ask their teachers, are you God? And the teacher said, well, no, we're not God, but if it helps you to think of us as agents of God, that's okay.
0: Are there still many unexcavated structures near Göbekli Tepe or Karahan?
1: Yeah, all around that area, they're making daily discoveries of things. If they wanted to at Göbekli Tepe, there, I think only about 10% of what they know is buried at Göbekli Tepe has been properly excavated yet. And they have similar sites in that region that all of them are begging for excavation, but I'm not sure that the authorities are actually going to follow through on excavating them because they don't know for sure what's buried here. And that's going to be very hard.
0: When we come back in a moment with Laird Scranton, we're going to open up the phone lines and give you an opportunity to chat with him about mysteries of the ancients right here on Coast to Coast AM.
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4: The president makes the pitch. I'm Chris DeMeo, Fox News. President Trump holding a campaign-style rally in suburban New York.
5: Under the Trump administration, we're doing everything we can to bring New York back in bigger, better, stronger than ever before.
4: The president is expected to ramp up campaign-style events as the November midterm elections draw closer. Oh, the El Salvadorian national, whose cause became a rallying point for critics of President Trump's immigration policies, got a court win on Friday in Tennessee. Charges against Kilmer Abrego-Garcia dropped.
6: U.S. District Judge Waverly Crenshaw granted Abrego-Garcia's dismissal motion for what he and his lawyers claimed was a selective, vindictive prosecution. The defendant was accused by the DOJ in a human smuggling case. He was at one point deported to his native El Salvador last year, but the courts ordered the federal government to facilitate his return. Judge Crenshaw, in his study of the evidence, said if Abrego-Garcia had not successfully challenged the deportation, the prosecution he threw out would not have been brought. The government says it still wants to deport him to a third-party country, such as Liberia. Grinnell Scott, Fox News.
4: Tulsi Gabbard says she's stepping down as Director of National Intelligence.
7: Gabbard posted on social media a copy of a letter she wrote to President Trump. She wrote, "I must submit my resignation. Unfortunately, effective June 30th, my husband Abraham has recently been diagnosed with an extremely rare form of bone cancer. He faces major challenges in the coming weeks and months. At this time, I must step away from public service."
4: That's Fox's David Spunt reporting from Washington. Stocks ending higher on Friday. The Dow hit an all-time high again, closing up 294 points. The Nasdaq gained 51, while the S&P climbed nearly 28 points with its eighth winning week. 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
8: Some morning showers, then as we get into the afternoon, the rain becomes more scattered with highs in the middle 70s. I'm meteorologist Nick Dunn for WHIO.
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16: 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Friday 11 to 10, Saturday 10 to 10, and Sunday 10 to 6. Heritage Day is going on. That's going to be this Sunday over at Carillon Park. Dayton Philharmonic's going to be performing a free concert. The event's going to begin at noon, and it's going to run through 9. The Wedding Singer is happening this weekend over at Locke Media. You remember the Adam Sandler, Drew Barrymore movie? That is the one. That show's going to include a buffet dinner. 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
17: For This Week in History, I'm Ron Otto. May 18th, 1980, Mount St. Helens in Washington State erupts, killing 57 people and causing over $1 billion in damage.
18: In 1 week, this volcano has jolted itself into a level of activity that usually takes several months.
17: May 18th, 1952, the king of country music, George Strait, is born.
19: Amarillo by morning, Amarillo's where I'll be.
17: Several celebrities calling May 21st a birthday. Mr. T in 1952.
20: And I pity the fool that tries to get in my way.
17: The Notorious B.I.G. 1972. And Buffalo Bills quarterback Josh Allen in 1996. May 22nd, 1992. Johnny Carson signs off from The Tonight Show.
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17: 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Actress Amber Heard files for divorce from Johnny Depp. For This Week in History, I'm Ron Otto.
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22: Good evening. Or good morning, depending on where you are across America, Canada, or the rest of the world, actually. We are emanating live from my studio deep within the soil of Arizona. And tonight from high stakes, the underworld of Las Vegas, to one of the most controversial mysteries unfolding in our skies, even tonight. This is Coast to Coast. I'm your host, Rich Bear. I want to thank my friend and mentor, George Norrie, for trusting me with the show and your calls tonight. We are all the way live for the next 4 hours together. So if you're hearing me, this is happening right now. So tonight we sail into the mystic together. Coming up in just a few seconds here, writer Jack Sheehan joins us. And he's going to be a part of an unforgettable conversation about notorious marijuana kingpin Jimmy Charga, a man connected to the Medellin cartel, the New England mafia, high stakes Vegas gambling, and the shocking murder of a federal judge. If you haven't heard the story, it is absolutely mind-blowing. So Charga allegedly worked with Pablo Escobar, gambled millions on the Vegas Strip, and stood trial in one of the most sensational crime cases in American history. Even more incredible, the man accused of pulling the trigger was Charles Harrelson. If you don't know who that is the father of actor Woody Harrelson. But this isn't just another mob story. After serving more than 2 decades in federal prison, Charga disappeared into witness protection under an assumed name until Jack Sheehan tracked him down and captured hours of candid interviews before Charga's death. Tonight, we're stepping into the hidden world of crime, power, corruption, loyalty, fear, and the secrets men finally tell when they believe that they're running out of time. Then, later tonight, we are doing open lines, and I want to go somewhere with you. I want to go somewhere huge. Why now? Why are governments around the world suddenly acknowledging unidentified craft, unexplained aerial phenomena, and the possibility that humanity may not be alone? So is disclosure really happening? Is this a smokescreen? What changed? Does it challenge your faith? Does it strengthen it or force you to rethink what it means to be human altogether? What have you seen in your own life that suddenly feels like vindication, or maybe you see it in a different light of everything now being revealed? Are we dealing with advanced tech here? Visitors from somewhere else? Visitors from somewhere interdimensional? Or something that we still completely misunderstand? Tonight, we're opening up the phone lines to you. I want to talk to you. Let's open the conversation because I have almost nothing else in my Instagram feed right now. So it's taken over. And I think it should take over coast to coast too. Why not? Strap in. Coast to Coast AM starts right now. I want to spend some time with Jack Sheeran here. So what we're going to do is we're going to take a quick break and then we're going to get right into it as we go into Coast to Coast AM.
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22: Welcome back to Coast AM. I'm your host, Rich Barron, our guest, Jack Sheeran. Well, you've been a teacher and a writer his entire career. He has published 35 books on a large variety of subjects, biographies, histories, travel, sports, crime, entertainment. He determined years ago that he didn't want to be pigeonholed. Well, he did a good job there as a certain type of writer. So he's written any good story that comes his way. I've heard him on with George Knapp, who is another one of my heroes here. And it's just an honor to have Jack Sheeran on the show. Hey, Jack, nice to meet you.
2: Nice to meet you, Rich. Thanks so much.
22: So 35 books, and what we're going to get into a little bit tonight is it was kind of inspired. I asked him to find you. I was watching the Crime Families documentary on Netflix. I don't know if you've seen that, but it was very, very thorough. And the Vegas ties, the Vegas lore, it seems to be, to me anyway, they kind of gloss over that stuff, but there is some real deep ties to the Las Vegas Strip and really the building of Las Vegas in general, correct?
2: No doubt about it. As my friend and subject of a book, Perry Thomas, a banker who financed a lot of those transactions from the underworld, has famously said, we would never have grown as a city without the mob, and we would have been dead on arrival if we hadn't driven them out of town. And Perry was a wonderful subject for a book. It's called The Quiet Kingmaker of Las Vegas. Mm. And he was the banker who dealt with Jimmy Hoffa and the Teamsters Central States Pension Fund. He dealt with Mo Dalitz and Meyer Lansky and Johnny Roselli and some of these well-known crime figures from the 50s, 60s, and 70s. And then he also transitioned into the Wall Street group, the Michael Milkins. Obviously, he was a mentor to Steve Wynn. And so, yeah, the mob is hugely part of Las Vegas history. I don't think it's very prevalent today, I'm proud to say.
22: Well, let me back up just a little bit. Since you've written so many books, right, what first drew you into this as a subject? I know you are a Vegas resident, correct?
2: For 50 years, but I grew up in the Pacific Northwest. I went to college and grad school in Oregon and Washington, but I moved down here when I was 26 years old.
22: And so what kind of got you kind of sucked into this story? Was it the actual trial? Was it the judge thing, or was it something else?
2: Well, when I got here in 1976, Jimmy Shagra was a legendary character that very few people saw, because he gambled late at night. He didn't go into all the nightclubs like Spilotro and Rosenthal, the casino main characters. You would see Tony Spilotro and Frank Rosenthal in nightclubs and discotheques, always, you know, looking for female.
22: 76. That would be discotheque time, right? 1976.
2: Yeah, it was.
22: I haven't heard that term in a minute.
2: Paul Anka had a club called Jubilation, named after one of his hit songs, and that was the really popular disco. And I was single back then, so I went there a lot. And the thing about Shagra was, what I would hear about him and his gambling exploits and the big money golf games he was in, I would hear what an interesting guy he was, and these astronomical amounts of money he played golf for and gambled at Caesars. But nobody ever saw him. So he was kind of a creature of the night, and he became far more interesting to me than the more mob-oriented guys. Jimmy Shagra,
22: like, he was part of the legend of Las Vegas. So you heard about him, but you didn't see him in your travels. So that made it all the more interesting to you.
2: Exactly. His name would pop up in the paper. You'd hear people talk about how he won or lost $2 million in a golf game at Las Vegas Country Club. And I've been a lifelong competitive golfer, so that interested me even more. And then, of course, he became really well known nationally when the federal judge, John H. Wood, nicknamed Maximum John, was murdered in San Antonio, Texas, this weekend, on Memorial Weekend of 1979. And not surprisingly, I guess, he was murdered in his driveway on the very day that Jimmy Shagra's drug trial was scheduled to start. And so, of course, that became a national story. It was the first time that a federal judge had been assassinated, and especially one that was so high profile for all the drug trials that he conducted. And that story started to get bigger and bigger. And of course, being a writer, and I think back then I was even writing a column for the Las Vegas Review Journal, like a weekly column. So I was paying really close attention. I was also teaching writing and literature at UNLV. I had two different jobs going at that time, and I was just so intrigued with everything about Las Vegas that I gobbled up all these stories. I knew everything I could find out about Bugsy Siegel and Virginia Hill and the early mob guys of the 40s, 50s, and 60s. And then you would watch from year to year the town grow like crazy, transition into let's say, a classier place than it was in the mid-70s, that big hotels started to be constructed with the MGM Grand in 1973. That became a five-star first-class hotel, and it became the talk of the town. And then many, many years later, Steve Wynn built the Mirage, and that was on the cover of Time and Newsweek. And so I, as a pretty close observer of Las Vegas, and someone who is writing about it constantly, either in newspaper columns or books, when I finally had the opportunity to find and interview Jimmy Shagra, I was really excited, because I had been intrigued by him for a long time. I can quickly.
22: But you kind of had to hunt him down out of obscurity, didn't you?
2: I did. He had never. Nobody knew where he lived. I knew somebody did, and that somebody was Oscar Goodman, who had been his attorney in the drug trials and the later murder trial of the judge. But Oscar, at that time, in 2006, which is when your friend George Knapp and I were working on a television pilot called True Vegas. And George has been a friend of mine 40-some years.
22: We've one of the together. Best to ever do it, as far as I'm concerned.
2: Oh, yeah, he's terrific. He's terrific. He's the best we've got in Las Vegas, I'll tell you that. But George is an investigative journalist. I'm just a storyteller. The fact that I stumbled onto Shagra was, I suppose, a certain amount of persistence and a lot of luck, because I called Mayor Goodman in his office, and I'd interviewed him on other stories. And I said, you know, I really would like to get a phone interview with Jimmy about all of his gambling and his big money golf games. We were kind of focused on that right then. I said, is he still alive? I mean, I just didn't know. He goes, well, yeah, Jack, he's not only alive, he's out of prison. And I was shocked to hear that. And I said, how did he manage that? Wasn't he sentenced to life without? And Oscar said, yeah, he sure was. But Oscar's opinion was it was a combination of a early stage lung cancer. So there's a sympathy factor. I'm not thinking of the right word, that went into releasing him. And Oscar suspects he also rolled on a couple unsolved
22: Okay.
2: Government. So anyway, I ended up finding out that he was living in Mesa, Arizona.
22: Hey, right down the street from me.
2: Oh, are you near there? Okay.
22: I'm about three blocks from Mesa. I'm in Gilbert.
2: good for you. I'll be darned. So anyway, I got through his attorneys in El Paso. I kind of bluffed them on a phone call, and I said, I really just want to talk to Jimmy about golf and gambling and his time in Las Vegas. Of course, in the back of my mind, I knew what I wanted to ask him, but I wasn't about to tell them that. And they said, well, no, we assume you want to talk to him about his criminal activity. And I guess I half lied and said, no, I'm just interested in the golf and the gambling. And the woman attorney in San Antonio said, let me get him on the phone and see if he's willing to talk to you. And I said, well, tell him that I know all of his golfing buddies, Billy Walters and Doyle Brunson and all these big Jack Binion. I know all the guys he gambled with. They're friends of mine. And so we could have a really interesting conversation. The next day, she put Jimmy on the phone with me. I liked him right off the get-go because he was funny and smart. And he loved the fact that I was a lifelong competitive golfer and that I knew all of his golfing buddies. And I knew
22: that's a good in. But golf is so, a good in.
2: Yeah, it really has been throughout my career. And so we established a kind of rapport. And I said, you know, we've got a film crew. We're working on a television pilot. Is there any chance I could bring my crew down to Mesa and interview you? And in his gruff voice, he said, yeah, but you got to pay me. You got to pay me a lot of money. I'm broke. And I said, what kind of money are we talking about? 10 grand. And I said, Jimmy, I'm looking for an hour or 90 minutes. 10 grand? I can't do that. So I talked him down to 2,500. And I had partners that were part of our series with George. And so we offered him 2,500. We flew down. I interviewed him on the patio of a municipal golf course in Mesa. I can't remember the name of the course, but think of Bushwood, country club in the movie Caddyshack. It was this was not a fancy golf course. It was kind of a municipal 18-hole golf course, very flat fairways and all that.
22: There's no gambling at Bushwood, sir.
2: it was for quarters. Let's put it that way. So I'm interviewing him on the patio, and you can find video of that online. And we're both sweating like crazy, which kind of added to the atmosphere because it was such a hot day. And I could tell early in the interview that he was dying to tell me just how big he was as a drug smuggler and a gambler and a golfer and all that. And so it just kind of, it was a really easy interview because I had probably, like you would, I had a dozen questions for him. And after I'd gotten through about five, we'd used up an hour. But he was eloquent and smart. He had a sense of humor. We just kind of bonded over the Vegas connection and the golf connection. So the hour was up, and I said, let me buy you lunch. He goes, absolutely. So we go in, bought him a cheeseburger and a milkshake. And I said, you know, if you don't mind, I'd like to carry on the conversation a little longer. We won't be too long. But I ended up getting another hour and a half. And during that hour and a half, I got him to talk about the murder of Judge Wood, how he got his start as a drug. I mean, all of a sudden, Pandora's box opened up. And this guy, I could tell, was just, a banquet of information and a colorful storyteller. And after we flew home, I remember we had a bottle of champagne on the plane. We all toasted because my film crew said, oh my God, that guy's the most interesting person we've ever filmed. And I said, yeah, he's got to be in my top three or four.
22: Wow.
2: And so we fly home and we're all kind of celebrating. And shortly thereafter, I had a meeting with a lot of my friends, and we made a deal with Shagra, living at the time under the assumed name of James Madrid in the Federal Witness Protection Program. And we paid him a significant amount of money. We paid off a $40,000 credit card bill. We offered him $5,000 a month for his ongoing cooperation to be interviewed only by me on camera. And we did that up until nearly 2 years later when he finally died of lung cancer.
22: There's something that you brought up that I think intrigues a lot of us. And maybe we need to even spend a little bit of time here, but I want to hear about the all the confessions and things you heard too. There's something romantic about the underbelly of Las Vegas. There's something romantic about the mob itself. And it seems like a lot of these guys that reach a certain point in the mob have a bit of charisma that is a little hard to resist for some of us. Yeah. In fact, a lot of them are getting away with murder per your conversation. So what do you think it is about what the mob stands for, where it came from, that, you know, when you watch movies like Casino, is as gross as that movie is, and same thing with Goodfellas, you still have an eye for it. It's like, wow, what a life. I can't deny that part of me watches that and thinks, it's like being a little bit of a rock star, isn't it?
2: Yeah, absolutely. But-

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2: Around the United States, and for the large part, kept one mob boss from killing the next mob boss, although there were some people that crossed that line, including Gotti, who killed the boss of the Gambino crime family so he could become the boss. But in Shagra's case, I'm dealing with a guy from a Lebanese family and a middle-class group of Lebanese, you know, immigrants who own a carpet store in El Paso, Texas. That's the roots of him before he got involved in the drug business.
3: Ah, the American dream. All right, when we come back, let's talk about Jimmy Chagrin. Let's talk about that empire that he built, and let's find out what launched Vegas into the world of crime, and then what's happened to really rid the world of crime in Las Vegas. We're going to get into all that when we come back with our guest Jack Sheehan on Coast to Coast AM.

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2: I'm Deborah Valentine. U.S. Secretary of State Rubio met with foreign ministers from all 30 NATO allied countries in Sweden Friday to talk about the situation in Iran. Tennessee Republican Senator Marsha Blackburn on Fox's Hannity says that the Trump administration will get a deal done to end this conflict.
3: They are determined that they are going to make certain that the strait is open, that Iran never has a nuclear weapon. And bear in mind, for 10 years, President Donald Trump has been saying Iran cannot have a nuclear weapon.
2: Iran's foreign minister says that there are still major differences between the two sides that remain unresolved. Kevin Warsh, sworn in Friday as the new Federal Reserve Chairman, he says he will lead a reform-oriented board.
4: Escaping static frameworks and models and upholding clear standards of integrity and performance.
2: He replaces Jerome Powell, whose term expired. 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
5: Some morning showers, then as we get into the afternoon, the rain becomes more scattered with highs in the middle 70s. I'm meteorologist Nick Dunn for WHIO.
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8: Let's say you got a kid who's going to be off to college this fall or is already in, and you're

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1: Boy, I sure did love The Sopranos until the finale. Our guest today, Jack Sheehan, he has written a book about mobster, mob adjacent Vegas legend Jimmy Charga. And we were kind of talking about the mob, the kind of the romantic notion, even though it's kind of surly and violent and stuff, that somehow it kind of captures people's imaginations. I am still trying to struggle that. Why do you think that is, Jack? Why do you think that we see movies like Goodfellas or watch The Sopranos? It's like, oh, that might be a cool life, even though you see that it is terrible.
2: Well, you know, that's a good question. It's probably need a much smarter man than me to answer that question. But everybody I talk to says their favorite thing to watch is true crime documentaries
1: and true crime
2: series. And we've, you know, if you look at some of the most famous people in the last 50 years, they're the worst among us. They're Ted Bundy. It's, you know, the clown John Wayne Gacy in Chicago, who murdered 40 young men. It's the Unabomber, Jeffrey Dahmer. I mean, the list goes on of these people that become lionized because they do the most horrific things. I guess it's fascination with the devil. We may worship.
1: Yeah, it's not like we are worshiping the crime, but we are somehow involved in all the details, like all the people that go to sleep watching Forensic Files. Like, that's almost soothing to them to go to sleep to. I find that kind of interesting. Or like the Netflix, the Dahmer story on Netflix, or the Menendez brothers. It's like we get way involved in that. In fact, I'm guilty of it too. I listen to Crime Junkie all the time. It's the best cut podcast in the country. And the details. Maybe it's that we are, maybe it's hopeful. Maybe that we're so far away ourselves from doing something that unspeakable that we're just fascinated by how the human heart can turn off and do something like that. I don't know. I got to hope for that side.
2: The unimaginable is fascinating. And I can give you an example. When we were, my friends and I were talking about buying the life rights for Chagra, and I was going to write a screenplay, and we were going to do all these things. I held a luncheon at the Triple George restaurant right across from the Mob Museum downtown. And I invited a lot of successful businessmen to come. And when I invited them, I said, I just want you to hear about a new story I'm working on. And these are guys I'd known for a long time, and they were all very successful, wonderful guys. And I had Jimmy Chagra and his wife seated in the room before everybody else came in. And of course, nobody knew who this couple was, but they came in one after another after another. And then I said, you know, I brought you here because I recently did an interview down in Arizona, and I'm gonna show you a film clip of it, 5 or 6 minutes. And so I start to show the interview with Jimmy Chagra. And one by one, these guys are starting to look at the guy sitting two down from him, and they realize that Jimmy Chagra is among us sitting in the room, and they were blown away. They were coming up to him and, oh my God, I remember hearing about you. I'm so glad you're still alive and you got out of prison and blah, blah, blah. And every one of those guys in the room, without exception, wanted to participate in this project from that time on. So they knew that this notorious character had allegedly paid to have a federal judge killed, was a huge marijuana smuggler, but that didn't bother them at all. They treated him like he was a sports star when they finally met him that day.
1: It's wild. I mean, we're still like that. Think about all the people that are behind Luigi, who murdered the insurance guy in cold blood right on the streets of New York. People are still fascinated. They back him. It's wild what we do. Well, when we come back, let's take a quick break and let's get into what you found out from Jimmy Shagra when you talked to him, the confessions, because I still don't know, based on where we're going, is what he actually admitted to regarding the murder of that federal judge. And we will get into that. It's the crime junkie version of Coast to Coast when we come back on Coast to Coast AM.
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0: Welcome back to Coast AM. I'm your host, Rich Barra, our guest, Jack Sheehan, and we're talking about mobster. I think I can throw that around loosely enough. Vegas legend Jimmy Chagra. And so give us a little bit of an idea now that we know that he had sort of built this marijuana empire. Give me a little insight on how he was able to accomplish that as he discussed it with you, when he was sort of kind of, maybe bragging a little bit about his accomplishments post getting out of jail.
1: He definitely climbed the ladder to the status he achieved by the end. But his older brother, Lee Chagra, ironically, was a criminal defense attorney who specialized in drug cases. And Lee Chagra was like number one out of his class at UT, University of Texas Law School. He was the good son and Jimmy was the bad son. I allude to them as Cain and Abel. And Lee had always told Jimmy, you know, I represent drug dealers and they're bad guys. And if you ever become one, I'll never talk to you again. And sadly, Lee did go over to the dark side late in his career, and it ended up getting him murdered. But Jimmy's start as a dealer was another American story, but a guy he had gone through basic training with in the Army, and Jimmy just was in the reserves for a couple years, I think, was a heroic Vietnam fighter pilot named Pete Krachewski. And when Pete got back from Vietnam to the United States, he couldn't get a job. We didn't treat our Vietnam veterans very well back then. And he ended up hanging out with a bunch of what he called trust fund hippies in Aspen, Colorado. These were young people in their 20s who were smoking a lot of weed. They had wealthy parents. And they told Pete Krachewski, when he hung out with them, you know, the weed on the West Coast isn't very good. It's crap. If we could get really good weed, we would pay top dollar for it. And with that piece of information, Pete Krachewski found his way to El Paso, Texas, and to meet his bilingual Spanish-speaking buddy, Jimmy Chagra. And he talked Jimmy into going to Mexico and seeing if they could find the highest quality marijuana they could. And Pete said, we'll rent a plane. I'll fly the plane back. We'll fly whatever we can get in the plane back to Aspen, and we'll make a lot of money. And they did exactly that. They found a great quality of marijuana in a warehouse that they purchased for $4 a pound. They flew it in back roads and under the radar up to Aspen, Colorado, and they turned it over for $100 to $125 a pound. And on that first flight, these two guys, both of them broke, made $85,000. This is in 1970, so you could, with inflation, you can multiply that by four or five in today's dollars. They basically hit mega bucks, if you will, in their first trip. And as Jimmy told me, he said,
0: got the taste for it at that point.
1: Yeah, Jimmy said, his words were, that was the day a smuggler was born. And from there, he just was fascinated, hooked on the money, hooked on the challenge, hooked on the idea that he had to beat the government and outsmart them. And his empire grew steadily to the point where near the end, he had four freighter ships. He owned like six planes. He had the East Coast covered. He had the West Coast covered. And he was making $10 million a month. And a lot of it was gambled on the crap tables and the 21 tables.
0: Well, yeah, I mean, remember how this ends, where he tells you he's broke and he wants to ask you for $10,000 for an interview.
1: That's so exactly right, yeah.
0: That got squandered along the way pretty staggering way, sounds like.
1: The government, I've read a lot of reports, the government found over $100 million in various accounts that they seized when Chagra was convicted.
0: Hmm. That's a staggering amount.
1: Yeah, again, you gotta figure inflation. It's like $500 million in today's money.
0: No wonder the Wynn hotels are so nice.
1: Yeah, believe me, he stayed in the nicest suites at Caesars. It's part of the legend. He had Frank Sinatra moved out of the Frank Sinatra suite when he was headlining at Caesars Palace.
0: So he could stay there?
1: He said, if you don't give me that suite, I'm not coming. And they told Sinatra they had an asbestos problem in the walls of that suite, and they moved him so Jimmy and his posse could move in there.
0: That's actually the most shocking thing I've heard you say so far.
1: It's pretty funny, really.
0: That's wild. Okay, so now, are you a little, I mean, maybe this is probably, you're probably beyond this, but are you a little frightened to get this close to somebody that's got that many ties, that maybe you might hear something that you're not supposed to know?
1: I've had some strange phone calls over the last several years. Jimmy actually threatened me one night. The two of us were talking, and he wanted an advance on the monthly payments we were giving him. And I said, no, we gave you an advance 2 months ago. We're not going to do that again. And he looked at me with a really scary look, and he said, do you know who you're talking to? I said, yeah, you're my friend Jimmy Shager. Get off the pedestal. You know, I just kind of called his bluff, and he kind of laughed it off. But I've had a few strange calls over
0: the
1: years.
0: So you see the pit, you see the dark heart that you talk about when that happens, right?
1: Yeah, he was a very complicated man. That's the easiest adjective to use about him. He was a loving father. I interviewed his son. I interviewed his daughter. I interviewed his cousins. He was very good to his family. They knew what he was doing, but, you know, they would visit him in prison. And he had one daughter that she would spend all of her Saturdays visiting him because she had like 6 hours in prison. And I asked her, she was really fascinating. Her name is Chilla. I asked her, I said, what would you do for 6 hours? She said, we'd talk for about an hour and then would put on Sinatra or Frank Damone or Vic Damone or Dean Martin, and we would dance. And I love that, because in a movie, that's a scene I would put in there, is this criminal father serving life in prison, dancing with his daughter because he misses her and he loves her, and the music is perfect and all that. There was a lot of things to like about Shagra and a lot of things to be fearful of.
0: Well, let's get into the fearful things. So what sort of crimes did he allegedly commit? And we've got callers to take, but I want to get to the murder of that judge too. Maybe we should skip right to that.
1: Okay.
0: Tied directly to Jimmy.
1: Well, obviously Charles Harrelson was convicted of first degree murder and served 27 years in prison and died in the Supermax prison in 2008. So he's convicted of killing the judge. Now, I've been asked many times, do you think he did kill him? I don't know. I mean, I wasn't there. All I can tell you is a jury of his peers thought he killed him, and there was a ton of evidence. Woody Harrelson has said that he didn't, that he was framed. And
0: that also makes sense.
1: Yeah, of course. And Oscar Goodman told me one time, I don't think Harrelson killed the judge. And he mentioned some other vague name. And Jimmy's response to that question was, as I recall it, I don't care who killed the judge. I was glad he was dead. And Jimmy's wife was convicted and spent 16 years in prison and died in prison of ovarian cancer. Her role was that she took a bag of money and walked it from the Dunes Hotel to the Jockey Club to give to Harrelson's wife as payment for the murder of the judge. And it was $250,000. And Liz Shagra confessed to that. Joanne Shagra, Charles' wife, admitted that she took a huge amount of money for her husband. But, you know, in other moments, they would say, well, Jimmy was just paying off a gambling debt. If you ask my opinion, I'd say it's highly likely that Harrelson was the man who killed the judge. But I don't know that for a fact, and there are important people who dispute that.
0: So the judge himself, tell me a little bit more about the judge, Judge John Wood, that got murdered.
1: He's an interesting character. How do you get the name Maximum John? Well, it's because during the Vietnam era, when President Nixon was appointing a lot of federal judges, Nixon hated war protesters, hippies, marijuana smokers. So every time he had a chance to choose a judge for a certain district in the country, he would pick somebody that was anti-drug and a very strict sentencer. And Judge Wood was constantly almost over-sentencing people. The famous story is there was a college kid from some college in Texas that got caught with what we used to call a lid of marijuana, basically a baggie of marijuana, maybe, I don't know, half a pound or 8 ounces, whatever they got in those little bags. He was convicted of having that in his dorm room. And he goes in front of the judge, and the judge sentenced him to 6 months in jail for simple possession, and which was ridiculous. And the kid hung himself in his cell 3 days after the sentence was given. And somebody in the press came to Judge Wood and said, "Do you feel bad about giving this college kid 6 months and now he's dead?" And Judge Wood's very calm reply was, "I sentenced him to 6 months. He gave himself the death penalty."
0: Mm.
1: I mean, that's pretty cold.
0: I'd say so.
1: Yeah. So, you know, there was every reason that Jimmy wouldn't like Judge Wood, whether he actually paid for the killing or not. All I can tell you is several people were convicted, and Jimmy was acquitted on that charge because Oscar Goodman, in his words, pulled off the greatest defense in his career.
0: What was he found guilty of?
1: Drug smuggling, money laundering, and RICO organized crime statutes. In other words, leading a team of criminals, racketeer influence, corrupt organization, RICO. He was convicted on those three counts and sentenced to life in prison. And while he was in prison, he then gets called to a Florida courtroom and tried for the murder of Judge Wood. And even though his wife and Charles Harrelson and Joanne Harrelson had been convicted in Texas of their involvement in the murder of Judge Wood, Jimmy was acquitted. That's too long a story to go into tonight, but it's Oscar Goodman's greatest victory in a courtroom, as he told me several times.
0: Oh, because he was not found guilty of that.
1: He was not found guilty of that, but he was still serving life without. When the term I was looking for earlier was he got a compassionate release because he had early stage lung cancer. And he also probably rolled on one or two other crimes. And the government finally felt, you know, this guy's served a lot of time. He's not going to get in too much trouble from the. And this is a funny note, Rich. In the mobile home park where he was living, his rent was $250 a month. We were paying him $5,000 a month for his cooperation. Two trailers down from Jimmy in Mesa was Sammy the Bull Gravano, the hitman for John Gotti.
0: I've bumped into a few of those family members here in the. but they're kind of proud of it. They don't really hold back.
1: Well, and Jimmy he couldn't wait to tell me his life of crime. You know, that was his legacy, and he wanted people, just like some serial killers, they want to be known as the worst of the worst. Jimmy wanted to be known as the biggest drug smuggler in the world.
0: He wanted the prolificness of his accomplishments to get out there. Okay, let's do this. Let's take some calls for you. Let's open up the phone lines for you, Jack, and let's talk about the Vegas mob. When we come back, I want to ask if the mob was so involved then, how are they not involved now? How did they get pushed out when we come back on Coast to Coast AM?

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3: Stepping down. I'm Deborah Valentine, Fox News. Director of National Intelligence Tulsi Gabbard steps down amid her husband's cancer diagnosis. Here's Fox's David Spunt.
4: The Director of National Intelligence Tulsi Gabbard, who oversees 18 agencies that keep the most important secrets in government, will leave her post on June 30th to help her husband as he fights an aggressive and rare form of bone cancer. She made the announcement after informing the president, according to reporting from Fox Digital. Gabbard posted a copy of the letter that she wrote to President Trump. Speaking of her husband, she said he faces major challenges in the coming weeks and months at this time. I must step away from public service to be by his side and fully support him through this battle. Trump responded, Tulsi has done an incredible job and we will miss her. Gabbard is the fourth Trump cabinet official to leave during the president's second term in office.
3: Aaron Lucas will step up to serve as acting director of national intelligence. A major explosion and fire at a Staten Island shipyard Friday afternoon injured at least 16 people, mostly first responders, and left one civilian dead, according to fire and city officials. FDNY Chief of the Department John Esposito telling reporters.
5: While we were conducting these searches, a second explosion occurred. We had firefighters inside conducting searches and on top of the barge and adjacent to the barge. We had several that were injured. We did recover a deceased civilian.
3: Investigators still working to determine what may have caused the explosion. The New York Post reporting that Ivanka Trump was targeted by an assassination threat allegedly to be carried out by a member of the Islamic Revolutionary Guard Corps. The recently captured Iraqi national also posted a picture of her Florida home. 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
6: Some morning showers. Then as we get into the afternoon, the rain becomes more scattered with highs in the middle 70s. I'm meteorologist Nick Dunn for WHIO.
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10: 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Heritage Day is going on. That's going to be this Sunday over at Carroll Lawn Park. Dayton Philharmonic's going to be performing a free concert. The event's going to begin at noon, and it's going to run through 9. The Wedding Singer is happening this weekend over at Lock Media. You remember the Adam Sandler, Drew Barrymore movie? That is the one. 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
1: Our guest for the first part of the show here, Jack Sheehan, and all of his books, he has 35 of them, all of his things, his website's all linked up at Coast to Coast AM. And Jack, I was thinking about the story you were telling, and why is this not a movie yet? Have you thought about that?
2: I can't say much, but I think it's going to end up being a 3-hour documentary, a 4 or 5 part true crime series, and with luck, a movie, because I've written a full length screenplay on it. And I don't want to give you the long answer, but I took about 15 years off this project to basically write a ton of books. And we're raising kids. I'm a late dad. And so I had my kids in a private high school and, you know, life took over. And then I got back at it right around COVID. And that's when I did about 20 other interviews with important people in the story, his son, his daughter, his pilot, other smugglers, attorneys, experts on the whole drug scene. And now we have together about 30 hours that's ready to go. And let me just say, I'm very optimistic that we'll have something done before the end of the year or early next year.
1: Before we go to a break here, one of the things we haven't talked about is this story of the drug empire and how Jimmy got involved with Pablo Escobar.
2: Well, it was actually the Medellin cartel. I guess Escobar would have been a young man when Jimmy first got involved, but Colombia had great marijuana and Mexico had great marijuana. And so it just became a source for them of really good drugs. And if you're going to get involved in a foreign country, sooner or later, you're going to have to pay off the federales and the cops, or they're going to bust you. And Jimmy was really good at making friends with these officials who were going to, you know, put him in prison. And he was able to do this. It's part of his genius and his charm that for 9 years, he was able to import, I don't know how many tons of marijuana from south of the border. And so along the way, he befriended a lot of these guys and they were getting their cut. Everybody was getting their 10% or their 15%. And as long as people were making money, they were okay with whatever Jimmy was doing, because these were not wealthy countries. I mean, Colombia and the areas of Mexico they were working, there were a lot of really poor people. And if they could make a really nice score off helping this smuggler acquire his goods, they were willing to do it.
1: There's something about when people get power, which sounds like Jimmy amassed some of it, as being a drug lord and then having an addiction like gambling on the side of it, that is always the downfall. When we come back, I want to take calls. If you're thinking about asking a question, anything about the mob in general, our phone lines are open to you. We're going to take a quick break and come back with some of your calls and get some answers on where those two things kind of meet, and then the rise and the fall, because there's always a fall. There's always a comeuppance when we come back on Coast to Coast AM.
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1: Welcome back to Coast AM. I'm your host, Rich Barra. Our guest tonight, Jack Sheeran. We're talking about mobster Jimmy Chagra. Las Vegas ran one of the biggest dope smuggling operations in the U.S. and just a legendary gambler in Vegas. What ultimately was what got him caught ultimately?
2: I think when Lee Chagra was murdered in his office, his law office in San Antonio, the government went in and yellow taped the office and went through all the records. And as I mentioned earlier, Lee had gotten involved in the bookkeeping aspect of Jimmy's operation because it was so huge. Lee was a gambler himself. And when Jimmy started making, you know, $5, $10 million a month, Lee was drawn over to the dark side and said, you know, I like to gamble too, and you need my expertise, and you're my brother, and I'll protect you, and I'll keep the records. And so the government went in and confiscated all the business records of these drug transactions. And within 2-3 months, Jimmy's was indicted on all these charges. And it was basically Lee's murder that brought down the empire.
1: So you're saying that in the keeping of the books, they would say, like, sold a bunch of marijuana to people in Minneapolis, and they just put that in the books?
2: Well, I think it was probably more sophisticated than that. But Lee had been working as a business partner with Jimmy for a couple years. And, you know, they once they closed off his office, they had access to all the records. And there was tons of suspicion at that point anyway. But I think if you're going to look at one event that brought down Jimmy, it was Lee's murder.
1: Let's go to the phones here. Let's go talk to east of the Rockies. Let's go to CeCe. CeCe, hey, you're in Chicago somewhere, or outside of Chicago. Welcome to Coast AM. Nice to talk to you.
8: Hey, thanks for taking my call. I've got a question so much as I just want to share a story. And then my question would actually be if I could get any information on, you know, verification or such of my story, but I have a kind of an interesting story about my grandfather, and you know, he was a Sicilian, and when you go to Chicago and you're Sicilian, you're basically running liquor, beer, whatever through Canada for Capone. And I know that.
1: Oh, your grandfather worked for Al Capone,
8: yeah.
1: Essentially.
8: Yeah. Mm-hmm.
1: And you said you were looking for verification of that story.
8: No, not necessarily, but. But let me tell my story, and then you'll see how it might be, you know, I want to verify. But so, you know, he went through north of Chicago, and he went to a little small town here and fell in love with it and bought real estate every time he came through the town on his way to Canada, you know, bootlegging. And so one evening, it was my grandmother's birthday, and my grandfather had to go to work. And it was just a terrible fight because it was Valentine's Day. And you can imagine, you know, a woman on Valentine's Day and her birthday getting, you know, deserted by her husband. So we got in a big fight, and this is, a lot of this is family lore, and a lot of this I do have verified, and a lot of I don't, but, so we got in a big fight, and my grandfather went to work, and he was late, but that was good because when we arrived, everybody was dead. It was, St. Valentine's Day massacre.
1: Oh.
8: So he went into hiding, then, you know, after Capone died, Mr. Aiello took over, and he and my grandfather were good friends. And so he kind of got ownership of the small town and, you know, the rest here that he went through. But my grandfather, you know, loved this little town. And he, you know, developed a really nice street here that's all pedestrian and, connects the, you know, the school with the political faction of our city, and he was given the title of Don of this town, but he didn't want to be involved with like hookers or, you know, the heroin or whatever, because he never really wanted that spot. He just came there, so he asked permission to go a different route. And, you know, this, I believe this is, you know, this is kind of the lower part, but he was granted it, and he focused his involvement or his business in investing in real estate. And he did really well, and you know, he was in trouble with some of the other players for not wanting to go that other route. But I like to give him credit. Now, this is my made-up part, but I like to, you know, think that maybe he inspired other people in the business to invest in real estate, and perhaps maybe that's how Las Vegas became so, invested in.
1: Oh, so you think that maybe the influence of going clean, as it were, they saw Vegas an opportunity for real estate and hotels and all that too, and maybe that was inspired a bit by what your grandfather decided to do. Ask permission to, like, not get involved in the other stuff, but move into real estate. Well, Jack, what do you say to all that?
2: Well, there's no simple answer to how we, if you will, cleanse the town of mob money and gradually became the darling of Wall Street. I'll mention one hotel that was significant. That was the Circus Hotel. And two guys named Bill Bennett and Bill Pennington took over the lease of that hotel from mob money. And they had a distinctly different attitude than some of the higher scale hotels. They wanted to get the dollar player and the slot machine player in their hotel. And they basically gave away the rooms for $15 or $20 a night. And they packed the hotel night after night, year after year. And Circus Hotel became the darling of Wall Street. The stock went to the moon once it was taken over by corporate America. And Bill Bennett and Pennington were the first two guys on the strip to be listed in the Forbes 400 wealthiest men in America. And it's because they understood that there are a lot more dollar players, going through America than the $20 players. And they catered to them. It's funny that the great...
1: That was probably the big buffet, the start of the big free buffet too, right?
2: That was part of it. And they had a big parking lot for mobile homes. So people that were traveling around the country, visiting various cities, they could park their mobile home and stay for a week, eat at the buffet, lose $30 or $40 at the gaming tables. But that was a revolutionary takeover when Bennett and Pennington took Circus, and it made people think along a different mindset.
1: That makes sense.
2: That we didn't really need mob money all the time. We just need hardworking people with common sense and good business instincts to come up with better ideas.
1: I think that's what my next question that seems to puzzle me is, like, how does a mob or a town that was really being built by and run by the mob end up not being run by the mob?
2: Well, I think the disappearance of Jimmy Hoffa is a significant factor there. He disappeared in 1975. They've still never found his body. And he was in control of the Central States Teamsters Pension Fund, which was the money behind a lot of the development on the Strip and in downtown Las Vegas in those years of the 60s and 70s. And Howard Hughes moving into the Desert Inn for 4 years and buying six major hotels while he was at the Desert Inn, that cleaned up the image of Las Vegas being a mob town, because Hughes back then was thought of as the wealthiest man in the world, or one of them, and not everybody knew that he had long hair and long fingernails and toenails. They knew he was a mysterious guy who'd set world flying records, produced some successful movies, had glamorous girlfriends like Ava Gardner and Katharine Hepburn. And that's what they knew about Howard Hughes. And with Perry Thomas, the banker I mentioned earlier, Perry helped him negotiate the purchase of six Las Vegas hotels that were primarily financed by the mob. And now all of a sudden they're owned by, kind of quietly owned by, this wealthy, brilliant businessman. So you have to, in the conversion of Las Vegas from mob money to corporate money, Hughes is a big part of that story.
1: You know, you bring up something interesting too. Didn't Martin Scorsese also direct the Howard Hughes movie with Leonardo DiCaprio?
2: I think he did. You're right.
1: Yes, so he did right. That. He did Casino. Yeah. He did Goodfellas. Yeah. So he's definitely romantically drawn to that life too, and shown that underbelly. How accurate do you think Casino was, that movie?
2: Fairly. I'm not a big fan of that movie. I thought it was kind of cheesy myself, but I'm not a film critic. Maybe I know too much. But they had some.
1: That's dangerous, my friend. Dangerous.
2: Yeah. they had some things right. They had the fact that Tony Spilotro and his brother were snatched and murdered and tortured and buried in an Indiana cornfield in 1986. They had that part right. They had the fact that Spilotro had an affair with Rosenthal's wife, played by Sharon Stone. They had that part right. But a lot of it was Hollywood, you know, Hollywood doing their thing. Overall, it was a popular movie. I guess I don't like the fact that a lot of people think that movie defines Las Vegas, because I don't think it does at all.
1: What about the Bugsy Siegel movie with Warren Beatty?
2: I like the movie. Warren liked it because it's how he met his wife, Annette Bening. But there are some just really erroneous stories in that movie. There's one scene in the movie where Beatty, playing Bugsy Siegel, is driving from L.A. to Las Vegas, and he pulls over in the middle of the desert, and he gets out of the car and he says, "This is where we're going to build my palace, right here." Mm-hmm. That's just BS, because the Flamingo Hotel was under construction for several months.
1: Really?
2: Oh, yeah. A guy who owned the Hollywood Reporter, Billy Wilkerson, had started the hotel. He owned a tabloid newspaper, the Hollywood Reporter, which was a gossip sheet that reviewed movies. That hotel was well under construction when he ran out of money, and the mob, it was under Meyer Lansky with his buddy Bugsy Siegel, was able to infuse a ton of money into the hotel. So Bugsy comes into town on his high horse, appearing everywhere in public, which the mob doesn't like. And he's misspending a lot of the millions of dollars of money that were being invested in building the hotel. And he paid with his life, because they murdered him, you know, 6 months after the hotel opened they murdered him in Virginia Hill's living room in Beverly Hills. They put about 9 bullets in his body. And then other mobsters moved in and took over the Flamingo from then. But you have to look at the takeover from the mob to corporate America as really a sequence of several events over a period of about 20 to 25 years.
1: Well, a lot of people will tell you that there's not much of a difference between corporate America and the mob.
2: Very good. I like your attitude.
1: Not that I'm an anarchist. I'm just saying. You know, it is interesting. I'm a sort of visual person when you speak about these times, and I keep on flashing back the world that you're describing against what I know of is Vegas today with the sphere. Right.

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1: All right. We do have calls for you. When we come back, let's talk about this. Let's get into the mob, the history of Las Vegas. Kind of fascinating. Our guest, Jack Sheehan on Coast to Coast AM.

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3: I'm Chris DeMeo. A deadly explosion and fire at a shipyard in New York's Staten Island Friday, leaving multiple civilians injured, including more than a dozen firefighters and first responders. New York Mayor Zoran Mamdani.
4: I'm heartbroken to report that one civilian has passed away. I send my deepest condolences to their loved ones.
3: The cause of the blast under investigation. Kevin Warsh is sworn in as the 17th chair of the Federal Reserve.
5: Warsh begins his first term as the conflict in Iran puts upward pressure on prices. In the past, Warsh has argued for reshaping the Fed and shrinking its footprint.
3: Fox Business's Connor Hanson. Warsh replaces Jerome Powell. President Trump, who was at the swearing-in ceremony, spent months criticizing Powell for being reluctant to cut interest rates. 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
6: Some morning showers, then as we get into the afternoon, the rain becomes more scattered with highs in the middle 70s. I'm meteorologist Nick Dunn for WHIO.
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11: For This Week in History, I'm Ron Otto. May 18th, 1980, Mount St. Helens in Washington State erupts, killing 57 people and causing over $1 billion in damage.
12: In 1 week, this volcano has jolted itself into a level of activity that usually takes several months.
11: May 18th, 1952, the king of country music, George Strait, is born. Hammer.

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0: Welcome back to Coast AM. I'm your host, Rich Barra. Our guest, Vegas resident for 50 years now, and author Jack Sheehan. You know, I was just talking to one of the guys on the show, and he said he's going to Vegas for the first time. I'm like, we need to ask Jack where you should go get a steak. Best steak in Vegas. You have one choice. What do you suggest?
1: Oh my gosh.
0: That's the one question you didn't have an answer for today.
1: Yeah. I mean, that should be the easiest question.
0: You got to go downtown, don't you? Don't you have to do Golden Nugget Steakhouse?
1: That'd be fine because it's going to be more affordable. We have celebrity chefs and you can get a phenomenal steak for about $200. There's a place called T-Bones in the Red Rock Casino that has a great steak. So I'll go with that. T-Bones in the Red Rock.
0: Red Rock's not the Vegas Stripper downtown, though. That's outside of the...
1: No, but, you know, it's a 20-minute Uber ride.
0: What's the one downtown I'm thinking of? Let's get that.
1: You're probably thinking of the Golden Nugget.
0: I probably am thinking of Golden Nugget. Or El Norte, maybe.
1: Yeah.
0: Darn it. Well, I'll come back to that. Let's go to the wild card line. Let's talk to Jimmy in Rockford, Illinois. Hey, Jimmy, welcome to Coast AM. Nice to talk to you.
2: Yeah. Hey, how's it going? So I was wondering, you were in the mafia, I don't know if you were, but I mean, if, you know, there was somebody else that you knew might have been in the mafia, let's say, and right. They take like the whole like code of oath and all that, and do the blood oath and all that and all that kind of stuff. Like, is there any what are like the cultic connections or ties, I guess, to a higher spiritual power that maybe, you know, let me just explain this to you. I think you guys might find this interesting. One time I was in an Italian restaurant and a state cop walked in there, right? And I turned around, I heard the bell go ba-ding, and I look at the door, right? And I see the gold badge on the state cop. And then the second police officer that walked in was dressed in a nice suit. And he had a silver badge and it said FBI on it, right? I don't know, the both of them while they were standing there. I wasn't sure if they were watching me, but I don't do anything wrong. So I was kind of wondering, you know, it's just timing. I knew a lot of cops ate there. So I knew it was good food, obviously, if there's cops eating there, right? You know, so I wanted to check the place out. So anyway, the one state cop, he walks up and he's talking to the lady at the counter. And I look over at the FBI agent, and the FBI agent looks right at me and his eyes turn, well, what I thought was like contacts.
0: Hang on. Yeah. We got to drop that. We're going to have to drop that call. Yeah, sorry. Can't cuss. Jack, I think he was saying is there any, I guess what he's asking is there any cult ties into the mob where maybe there's something more nefarious going on than just guys trying to hustle for cash?
1: Well, let me make one thing clear. We didn't have a mob organization that grew up in Las Vegas and, you know, made guys take the oath. The mobsters were basically back east, Chicago, New York, Baltimore, New Orleans. And those guys infiltrated Las Vegas. Keep in mind, Nevada was the only state in the country that had legalized gambling in 1931. And all these guys were running illegal gaming operations in other states. So when Nevada legalized gambling in 1931, that was

0: monumentally important in the growth of Las Vegas because so many have moved here. Why should we be breaking the law every day in St. Louis or New Orleans when we can do it legally in Las Vegas? So they came out here and they managed to put their own people in the casino cages, and that's where the famous skimming operation. The idea was, who really knew how much money was being lost in the 21 tables on a 4-hour period of time? Well, the only people that knew were the people counting the money in the casino cages. And what they would do for years and years is, if they had $100,000 that came in through of lost money, they would siphon off $20,000, put it off to the side, declare $80,000 as earnings or income. And that's what started the big skimming operation that eventually caused the whole mob organization to collapse, because as gaming control got more stringent and they started being more careful, watching every dime that came through the casino cages, they arrested people, indicted people for skimming. But the mob was doing most of that skimming, and they were coming here because Nevada had the only legalized gambling in the country.
1: Do you think there's still any mob working in Las Vegas right now, presently?
0: I think it could be foreign government mobsters. There's a lot of talk that some of the working girls along the strip have Russian ties or Spanish ties. Prostitution has never been legal in Las Vegas, although I think a lot of people in the country think it is.
1: I thought it was. Well, not that I have any experience with that. I just assumed that it probably was.
0: No, it's not. It's legal in Pahrump, Nevada. It's legal in Ely, Nevada. There are certain small counties where there are houses of prostitution. It's where Lamar Odom, the basketball player, almost OD'd and died. There was a guy named Dennis Hoff that I think ran the Cottontail Ranch up north, and he had a national TV show on it. So those kind of stories make people think that prostitution is legal in Las Vegas, and it's in Clark County, and it's not, never has been.
1: Oh, wow. West of the Rockies, Greg, Bakersfield, California. Hey, welcome to Coast AM. You're on with Jack Sheehan.
2: Thank you. Jack, you were talking about some years that I lived in Vegas. I moved there in my early 20s when I was, that was 1964.
0: Okay.
2: And you knew or met all the guys who gave juice, while those of us who were working in the casinos and such were looking for juice to get better jobs and such.
0: Yeah.
2: I thought there was a company named Continental Connectors that bought the dunes in the mid-70s. Weren't they the first ones?
0: Yeah, well, that was Perry Thomas's company. That was... you might enjoy, here I'm marketing one of my books, but the book that I wrote with Perry Thomas called The Quiet Kingmaker of Las Vegas, he talks all about the Continental Connector company buying the Dunes Hotel. And so if you remember that period of time, you'd find that interesting. Keep in mind, I got to town in January of 1976, and I've studied and written about all those different eras, but you're right. That was Perry Thomas can be argued was the most significant figure in the growth of modern Las Vegas, because not only did he do hotel negotiations and loans, but he helped UNLV become a unified campus. He started basically the United Way organization here. He started a company called Nevada Development Authority. So Perry gave back as much as he took in profits from these various transactions he did. And the 2 years I spent writing that book, I've told his family this, it was like I was getting a doctoral dissertation in Las Vegas history, because he knew everybody. He was the money guy that everybody went to, from Steve Wynn on up the ladder, when they needed money to build the gold, to expand the Golden Nugget downtown, to build the Miragio, to build the Bellagio, to eventually to build the Wynn and the Encore. All that money started with loans through Perry Thomas and his banking friends. And so I think you'd enjoy that book as long as you were here in that period of time.
1: Thanks for the call, Greg. Let's talk to Forrest on the first-time caller line in gorgeous San Diego. Hey, Forrest, welcome to Coast AM. You're on with Jack Sheehan.
3: Yes, a bit of a funny story. My grandmother told me a story about how they honeymooned. They left Las Vegas and drove all the way to Texas in an air-conditioned car and a dusty road. And they stopped over in Las Vegas. And they said they didn't stay in a hotel room because there weren't any hotel rooms.
1: What year would this have been?
0: 1935.
3: Well, there was one hotel, maybe, but it was full or something. So they stopped at the railroad station. My grandmother had worked for Union Pacific Railroad when she went to college, and they stayed overnight with the Union Pacific Railroad the guy who ran the place, and they stayed over there in their home for the night as a guest. And they went on their way to Texas. I said one time, my granddad said, Papa, that's not much of a honeymoon. And he said, it's not where you go, whom you're with.
1: I love that. That's beautiful.
0: True. But there were motel, we'll call them motel rooms. The El Cortez and the Last Frontier would call them motels today. And one was downtown, and one was on what became the Strip. But the Flamingo was really the hotel that really got the attention of the rest of the country, because that was a spectacular hotel by desert standards. But that's a funny story that they stayed at a railroad station. And if he's on his honeymoon, I don't think he cared where he stayed, did he?
1: Yeah. El Cortez, by the way, is what I was thinking about for the classic steak.
0: Okay.
1: By the way.
0: Yeah. Yes, you can get a great steak there. I know the owner well.
1: Don't they have somebody who has lived in the hotel for like 70 years?
0: Well, I know what you're referring to. The original owner, Jackie Gahn, lived in the hotel for years. And gosh, probably up until the time he died, for 50 or 60 years. There was somebody else that lived in the hotel who'd done a favor for Jackie Gahn.
1: Yes.
0: And they gave him a room for life. I don't remember his name.
1: And I chatted with him when I was getting his steak. I sure did. And it must have been 10 years ago, maybe.
0: Okay.
1: And I can't remember his name, but that's what he was, a friend of the owner. And they gave him a hotel room for life. And every night he comes down, gets dressed, and would have dinner. It was part of the legend of Las Vegas.
0: The Golden El Cortez is a really nice downtown hotel. They've remodeled it several times, and the owner, Kenny Epstein, who's about 85, is a friend of mine, played golf with him years ago, and he's takes great pride in how they've kept that hotel up to really high standards. So you'd get a good meal at the El Cortez.
1: There we go, Danny. When you go to Vegas, there's a place to check out downtown, the El Cortez. If you want a taste of the old school Vegas, you can hit up, all the celebrity restaurants like Gia's Place for Italian food or Gordon Ramsay's Place. But El Cortez, classic Las Vegas right there. All right, Steve, wild card line. Maybe we got time for one or two more here. Steve, trucking in Tennessee on the wild card line. Welcome to Coast. You're on with Jack Sheehan.
4: Hey, yeah, I was going to ask one question, but I decided it's a little too flaky on that. But did he ever allude to anybody that got knocked off while there? And also, probably the Golden Steer is what you might be thinking of.
1: Yes, Golden Steer I'm thinking of, too. That's another great place.
0: Yep, that is a good one. Did I ever get to know somebody who was knocked off?
1: He's asking if you know where the bodies are buried.
0: Oh, well, when the water line at Lake Mead started to drastically go down in the last 5 or 10 years, all sorts of stuff started to pop up. Wrecked cars, skeletons, bodies. The word was, if you got 10 miles out of town in the 1960s, walking your dog, be careful because you're going to probably find a body somewhere. That's a big exaggeration, but there were a lot of murders of people that were just taken out to the desert and shot because there was so much desert. Now the development is taken over so much, it's hard to find those bare plots of land.
1: Hmm. Well, I want to thank you for your time and energy tonight, Jack. Sheehan stuff. What a pleasure it is to talk to you. What a wealth of information you are. And just as interesting of a man as your stories that you tell. Real treat for me tonight. Thanks for
0: thanks so much, Rich.
1: Staying up in the middle of the night. Now, let's set up the next couple of hours for you and I here for Coast to Coasters. I want to get into UFO disclosure. Of course, it's open lines. You call about whatever you want. But I do want to suggest a topic for us as we go into the next 2 hours of open lines. I want to talk about all the stuff that's come out for the UFO files, the Pentagon files, the disclosure. What do you think? Why do you think they're releasing them now? What is something that you've seen that you can't explain? Do you want to talk about that shooting of an object over Lake Huron that now the government's admitted that they shot something down? They don't even know what it is. Why is it coming out now? And are they still hiding something? What do you think is next? Let's talk UFOs, you and me, when we come back on Coast to Coast AM.
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10: Cabinet member exits. I'm Chris DeMeo, Fox News. President Trump's top intelligence official is resigning.
11: Tulsi Gabbard is stepping down as Director of National Intelligence, saying she needs to be there for her husband, who was diagnosed with a rare form of bone cancer. Her resignation is effective on June 30th. President Trump says Gabbard's deputy will take over in an acting capacity. In a resignation letter, Gabbard says her husband faces major challenges in the coming weeks and months, and she must step away from public service to be by his side and fully support him through this battle. The president says Gabbard has done an incredible job and he will miss her. Gabbard is the fourth cabinet-level official to depart the administration during President Trump's second term. At the White House, Jared Halpern, Fox News.
10: It's never too early to start thinking about November. President Trump making the pitch for one Republican on Friday, appearing at a rally in suburban New York.
12: President Trump in Rockland County, New York, stomping for GOP Congressman Mike Lawler, where he was joined by the family of Sheridan Gorman, the Loyola University freshman allegedly murdered by an illegal migrant from Venezuela, released under Chicago's sanctuary policies just months prior. The president, along with Commerce Secretary Howard Lutnick, highlighted the administration's efforts that they say have brought prosperity back to the Empire State. The visit also against the backdrop of another high-profile cabinet departure. Director of National Intelligence Tulsi Gabbard announcing her husband has been diagnosed with a rare form of bone cancer and her last day will be June 30th. President Trump thanked Gabbard on Truth Social for doing what he called an incredible job.
10: That's Fox's Chanley Painter. Stocks ending higher, the Dow hitting an all-time high again on Friday, closing up 294 points. The Nasdaq gained 51. The S&P climbing nearly 28 points. 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
13: Plan on some morning showers, then as we get into the afternoon, the rain becomes more scattered with highs in the middle 70s. I'm meteorologist Nick Dunn for WHIO.
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17: 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I was in a restaurant the other day that has never had a help wanted sign, and now not only is begging for workers, they have a bullseye code there, a QR code, for you to get an instant application that you fill out immediately on your phone. That's how much workers are needed. 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A lot of hospitality jobs, jobs in hotels, are going unfilled right now, and the pay is better than it used to be because the employers need you so badly.
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1: Thank you, George Norrie, for asking me to sub in tonight on such an important night and such an important part of the show. Here we go. Phones are open, lines are lit. And now for the next 2 hours, this show belongs to you. This is the part of the week that makes Coast to Coast AM, I think, what it is. It is open lines. So whatever is on your mind tonight, I don't know why you're up. I don't know if you can't sleep or if you're, getting a head start on the Memorial Day weekend and you're driving in the middle of a night on a lonely highway. I'm here for you, and you can be here for the show too. So let's talk about it. UFOs, ghosts, paranormal, supernatural, strange encounters, conspiracy theories, mob stuff, things you've seen, things you can't explain, or maybe just things you've never told anybody before. Why not put it all over on Coast to Coast AM? And with everything that's happening right now, government UFO disclosure, it is blowing up my feed. So call the show, and you can jump on my Instagram too. My DMs are open right now. I am at Rich Barra if you want to send me a note there. Everything happening, I'm kind of interested in the mysterious objects that we're seeing in the sky, the whistleblowers, the secret programs, the people that are asking big questions. Why now? Now, I don't have an expert on with us right now because this is your part of the show. You are my expert. I want to see what you think is going out there. Why are we finding out about it now? Why are governments around the world releasing these videos now? What do you think of the videos? So let's get into it. From the desert to the stars, this is Coast to Coast AM. Let's go to the phones and let's say hello to my friend Greg, who's been holding for a long time already tonight to talk about UFOs in Remsen, New York. Hey, Greg, east of the Rockies, welcome to Coast AM. It is nice to meet you.
2: Hi, everybody. Rich, we've had the Tic Tac video, the whistleblower testimonies. We had some senators talking about back engineering of UFO stuff, and now we have these photos. And how have these releases by the government, have they just demystified the mystery a little, or
1: I don't know,
2: made it even more of a mystery? You know,
1: I think it makes it more of a mystery for me because first of all, it looks like they all look like low tech. They almost look like somebody pulled a tin Christmas tree ornament off your grandma's tinsel 70s Christmas tree and floated it in the air and took a grainy picture of it. And none of them look like the tech that you would think. None of them look like they're really worth back engineering, but they all kind of, some of them look like the typical 50s looking flying saucer. The pictures that we've seen of the aliens that are out there are the typical almost cartoonish like grays. Like it's something's not adding up to me. In fact, none of it's adding up to me. So I want people to explain what's happening here. Or are they holding back the really good videos because they think we can't handle them? So I have many, many questions. And can you answer any of those for me, Greg? Or do you agree or disagree? Yes, with what I'm saying?
2: I can, I think. This is a story about me and my father. And a long time ago, I was young, and I bought one of those newspapers at the grocery store, and on the front of it was a picture of an alien craft and a Martian or extraterrestrial. And so I brought that home and I showed it to my father. He was at his desk. And I go, are aliens real? Is this any of this real? And he goes, with a serious look, not a kidding look, yes, definitely. And I asked him, how do you know? You know, I was youngish, maybe 13, 14, 15, somewhere in there. I can't remember. But he goes, I know because I used to work in the White House during the Eisenhower administration. And I go, no way. And he goes, yeah, because I was curious about that part more than anything. I didn't know he'd worked in the White House. And he goes, yeah, right here. He showed me, pulled a drawer open and showed me his entry card to the White House where he got, you know, entrance to it, you know, his work card. And I go, wow. And then he goes, well, I go, how do you know they're real then? He goes, well, I know because I was there. I heard things. I can't tell you, but they are real. So for me, I already know. And so one more question for you. If the government really does come out and say this, that they are real, what next for us? I mean, that's a question for you and maybe for everybody else out there.
1: I don't know why it's been a secret for so long, except for, you know, if you're feeding, you know, tons of money into black ops to reverse engineer something. And that's just, you know, billions and trillions of unaccounted for dollars. But we've already got that with Medicare. So I don't see why it's a big deal to bring it out for the aliens, unless somehow it fundamentally would change the way we see how we are as humans. That maybe part of the lore of part of the story is that maybe we aren't God's creation, that we are, you know, as Zachariah Sitchin would say, just maybe manufactured to mine gold and we've been forgotten. And that would lead a ton of people to be godless and therefore lawless, and society would collapse. But I think by now, you know, society's already half collapsed. Why not just let it all out there? I've seen a bunch of things and heard a bunch of stories that are super compelling. I just don't think it all adds up to make any sense. That the Pentagon has to know more than they're letting on. But I see what Donald Trump says is we're going to release it all and you can dig into it and see what you think. And I'm telling you, my feeds are full of these images, videos. And now you've got the addition of people faking AI videos. So I don't know what I'm looking at anymore. it's more confusing to me. I think I've always assumed that there's something going on, maybe interdimensional, maybe not from another world, in another galaxy, but maybe our own. Feels like a lot of what we're seeing are our government crafts that they haven't revealed what that technology is yet. But so do you think that we're being visited by somebody from another planet?
2: That's very possible. You know, and I've always wondered too, if the government ever said that there's Planet X is headed our way or an asteroid, would the aliens come to our rescue? You know, maybe an alien Noah's Ark type vehicle would arrive and save some humans for the future and take them off to another planet. I mean, or
1: would they, well, I mean, they seem to interfere with nukes, right?
2: Yeah.
1: We've got plenty of eyewitness testimony of something shutting down nuclear tests. So maybe they would interfere with an asteroid, or maybe they haven't, and we're the seventh, eighth try of humanity, and we forgot our past. That could be true too.
2: Yep.
1: Well, Greg, you just bring home a magazine and you find out your father worked for the administration back in the day.
2: Yeah.
1: Wow. That was an eye opener.
2: Ever since then, I know it's real. There's no doubt about it because he was too serious to be kidding around. You know what I'm saying?
1: Yeah, well, I believe your story for sure. Hey, thanks for calling. Nice to meet you. Don't be a stranger, Greg. Let's take more of your calls. Let's talk disclosure when we come back on Coast to Coast AM.
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1: Welcome back to Coast AM Open Lines. My name's Rich Barra. The show right now is live, and it's yours. Wildcard Line. Let's talk to Diane in New Mexico. Hey, Diane.
6: Well, hello, Rich. I'm glad to talk to you. The reason I'm calling, 2 years ago, I called and talked to George Norrie, and he had a guest on. He was into the ufology. The only thing is, I never heard anything, but I'll tell you what happened. It was in the middle 80s. It's in Michigan. Hanover Horton, Hanover, Michigan is the farmland. My mother-in-law owned 80 acres, and one night she saw this bright light go over, and she didn't go outside like 2 in the morning. And her son-in-law, he's a hunter, and he owns 80 acres, and he went back in the third field. And it happened to me, I don't know why, I said, hey, what about UFOs, you know, and everything? Because I read the Blue Book years ago. And he said, well, we had something happen. I said, Ron, what happened? Way in the third field, he said, there's a large circular landing. It was probably a depth of a foot and a half. And he went all around. He couldn't figure what it is. He farms, he feeds everything, but he never saw this. But then he followed the tracks, and they were weird tracks, kind of large and maybe like a, it would be like a pointed foot or feet. And he didn't tell anybody about it, but I read minds, I'm clairvoyant. I said, well, what are you trying to say? He said, a UFO land. And this is on Hanover Road, Hanover, Michigan, 80 acres. And then they quit talking about it. They wouldn't talk about it. I said, well, what else? You know, and everybody went real quiet. But I think what's happening, they want to get that land. The aliens want to get that land for their own pleasures.
1: Pleasures?
6: That sounds weird. Pardon?
1: You say pleasures.
6: Well, I think that, well, to me, when you land on the earth and you're an alien, you want pleasure in having the land. But I think there's something going on there. And we moved to New Mexico. We haven't been there in a while, and my mother-in-law passed away, but they didn't want to talk about anything to me. But they described what landed there, and then they quit. He quit. He didn't want to talk about it. I don't know why.
1: Well, you are a clairvoyant. What were you picking up from that?
6: Picking up somebody or something didn't want them to talk about it. I don't know what. And my mother-in-law, she brought up about a bright light one time, and then she stopped. She says, I got something to do. Nobody wanted to talk about it. It's like they were forewarned or something. I have no idea, but I'll tell you another thing. I was a hairstylist in Michigan full time, and my client's husband was retiring as an astronomer, and he only lived 4 miles from my mother-in-law on Hanover Road. And she said, he don't want to retire. I says, why? She didn't know. That's his wife. He wants to film oh, all the land and skies where we live. I said, why is he going to do that? Well, another person maybe was told he had to do. I have no idea, but it's funny. Astronomer, money, didn't want to leave and retire. He wants to stay there and film the skies and the land there. Isn't that weird?
1: Interesting, for sure. And yeah. You haven't gone back?
6: We went to my mother-in-law's, but nobody ever talked about it ever again. And she was kind of nervous, you know.
1: I mean, you're in New Mexico. You probably could see a lot of stuff there, too. That seems like a hot spot.
6: Yeah, we live on a higher area there, Rio Rancho Estates, and we're 1,000 feet higher than Rio Rancho. And when we first moved here, I don't know why, but I thought maybe I'll see something. You know, we were here about 3 months. And I looked out the windows, 2 a.m, it was like July 4th, I think. And I looked out, and right above the Sandias, there were these orbs, like orange and yellow. And I called my daughter, because I didn't want everybody to think I'm crazy. Yeah, Mom, I see them. And they're bopping around, like behind the mountain. They did it first, but all of a sudden, we have no street lights. We have no lights on our road. It's a plain road, and we're gravel. And it was all of a sudden, something must have landed. The whole, and I mean we're out in the country, the whole road lit up. And I said, what? What? I could see everything on our road. There's no lighting. And then them orbs showed up, and then they disappeared.
1: The orange ones?
6: Orange. They're big, round orange.
1: And so that's smaller. One of the more explosive, Diane, documents that's come out. So from a senior intelligence officer in late 2025 flying a military copter, he witnessed countless orange orbs swarming in all directions against a mountain backdrop for several minutes, leaving him speechless. Yeah. Now, a lot of those people that are copter pilots don't want to report that because they don't want to be sidelined because maybe they've got something like, you know, mentally wrong with them. But the orange orbs thing comes up quite a bit. That's one of the big ones that has been released by the Pentagon. So I don't know what you saw, Diane, but saw something.
6: But you know, when we moved here, in 2009. I saw him in 2009, and I always listened to George Norrie, and he had people on there. I listened to everything about UFOs. So the knowledge I have, they're here, and they're here in New Mexico, but I want to tell you, they're in Michigan. Because you know what happened in Michigan? South Haven, Lake Michigan, we visited some friends. They said there was a UFO. And it turned the microwaves off, it turned the TVs off, and it was above. They didn't want to talk much about it, as usual, but I said, well, come on, tell us more. Tell me more. You know, I'm like that. I want to know things. And they said, yes, there was something in the sky, we don't know what it was, but they've had, it was a UFO. And this was way back in the early 80s.
1: Well, so if that happened in 2025 and the 80s, whatever the aliens are, they're not updating their model years if they were still floating orange orbs that do the same thing. Hey, thanks for your call, Diane. Let's go to Sarasota, Florida. Let's talk to Dave on the wild card line. Welcome to Coast to Coast.
7: Good morning. How are you?
1: I'm doing good.
7: Fantastic show. Well, real quick, it's back in, I was 12 years old in 1976, growing up in Sarasota, Florida. And I'm out fishing like I always do late at night. And that's what I do for a living now, run charters. But I'm out fishing late at night on a summer night. And I see the only way I can describe this thing sitting over Midnight Pass area in Sarasota while we're out snook fishing is if you had a very, very extremely large helicopter blade spinning at a high rate of speed, but illuminated, not making a sound. And lo and behold, my mother described the same thing to me after I described to her. She said she saw this something very similar to that in the White Mountains up in New Hampshire. And then my sister, not even 7 years ago, videotapes the same darn thing in the skies above Sarasota on her cell phone. I'll send you the footage if you want to see it.
1: Sure.
7: And it's pretty amazing. I'll have to get with your board op afterward and where to send it.
1: Yeah, hang on. We'll figure that out.
7: Okay, and now fast forward to like early spring of 1991. I'm out running a snook charter down in Venice, Florida, and I see what I could only describe as the same type of craft, but now it's further away and lower. So you can see this thing has some depth from the bottom to the top, and it looks huge. And one guy tugs on my sleeve, and he says, "Dave, what's that?" And I look, and I go, "Well, that appears to be a UFO." I didn't know what to say. I'm like, and he starts freaking out, and I go, "What, you all right?" He goes, "Let's get out of here." And I go, "No." I said, "That's cool." And this is when you know it's something real. About 6-7 minutes later, you hear afterburners from two S-16s, I'm assuming, out of McGill Air Force.
1: Yeah.
7: They come screeching down along the beach, and I mean, they're booking it, and this thing just goes, lifts up slow, and then just, it was the only way I can describe it is like a porthole opened up, and it just went, gone.
1: But you hear a lot of that. You hear a lot of that.
7: Two S-16s, they turn out over the west, out over the Gulf, and they start cooking back to the north like, what are we going to do? But fast forward again, I'm watching the movie, of course, Travis Walton, Fire in the Sky, and one night I'm watching this movie called Walking with Tall Whites.
1: Oh, hang on. I want to get into that. We're right up against a break. Hey, can you hang on? Let's get your information so we can put that video up on Coast and I can take a peek at it. And then I want to hear about the Walking with Tall Whites here. And also, everybody else, your calls next when we come back on Coast to Coast AM.

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3: I'm Deborah Valentine. In Garden Grove, California, thousands are evacuated as a tank leaks the toxic chemical methyl methacrylate. The chemical is used to make parts in the aerospace industry. Garden Grove Mayor Stephanie Klopfenstein issued a warning for anybody still in the areas under evacuation orders.
4: This is a serious situation, and now it is not the time to wait. Please leave now.
3: Officials say the tank's valves are clogged and cannot be repaired. They warn it is likely the tank will explode. Rescue operations are underway in China's northern province of Shanxi. The official news agency there says at least 82 people are dead and 240 trapped following a gas explosion at a mine. At least one dead, 34 hurt after a fire and explosion at a Staten Island shipyard Friday afternoon. New York City Mayor Zohran Mamdani.
5: I want to ask New Yorkers to keep those who have been injured and the person we lost in our thoughts and to wish them a quick recovery.
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6: Plan on some morning showers, then as we get into the afternoon, the rain becomes more scattered with highs in the middle 70s. I'm meteorologist Nick Dunn for WHIO.
7: 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It's called Miami Valley's Morning News, and it's all news, all weather, and all traffic, all morning long. 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Would you give the show a shot? Miami Valley's Morning News, 1290 and 95.7 WHIO. 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
1: Now, typically, one of my older kids, Joe or Audrey, would be helping me produce the show. But we just got my kid, Audrey, moved back from New York after graduating from her school. So congratulations to all the college graduates who are, you know, too lazy and too tired to help me produce a morning show this in the middle of the night. We're talking disclosure. We're talking UFOs. When we last left you, my buddy Dave here, Sarasota, Florida, was talking about the helicopter blade giant UFO that he saw, and talking about watching the movie Walking with Tall Whites. Hey, welcome back to the show, Dave. Sorry to put you on hold, but hey, we held on to you. I didn't forget about you, Dave.
2: No problem at all. The only way I can describe it, looked like what my sister videotaped, and I just posted it on my Facebook page, and I gave the link to your board operator. And the only way I describe it is just way bigger than what she saw, but illuminated the same way, and it just got my interest. And I remember being a young kid when my mother talked about seeing that same type of thing in the White Mountains. It got my interest, and of course I looked up a book in the library about UFOs and come upon a book that has a story about Barney and Betty Hill with the pictures they drew.
1: Well, that brings up this question, Dave. Do you think certain people can see things that other people can't, like ghosts?
2: I've never seen a ghost.
1: But I'm talking about UFOs particularly. Do you think that?
2: Absolutely. I think they're real. I don't think we're alone. That would be just so, what a waste of cosmic space. But, you know, when you think about Charles C. Hall, and I don't know. I guess I have a good baloney detector. And when you listen to somebody like Travis Walton talk about his experience, the sincerity is so there. And when you listen to Barney and Betty Hill and their niece.
1: Or Bob Lazar, for that matter.
2: Lazar, he is absolutely telling the truth. And so is Kathleen Manigan, Barney and Betty Hill's niece. The sincerity is so there. And you can tell Travis Walton is telling the truth. You can tell that Barney and Betty Hill were telling the truth. And after I saw what I saw, I'm like, there's no way we're alone. You know, I know I'm not crazy. I people call me the mad snooker, but I'm not nuts, but I run these charters at night. And seeing that in the early 90s like that, that was spring of 91. And when I saw that, I just went, wow, that's what my mom described, but that's just way bigger.
1: Well, if you think about it too, I mean, throughout the decades, you know, hundreds of years ago, people were seeing lights at night lighting up the ocean when they were sailing across. So, I mean, it's not new. It's we definitely believe it's out there, but I think I was asking, do you think that only certain people can see UFOs, or your whole family is maybe somehow connected to the things that we're seeing? That's what I was trying to ask you.
2: Well, I don't think there's anything particularly special about us, but maybe certain people are just more open to the experience or more open-minded. I know my mother certainly was, but she was not nuts, and neither is my sister. And well, people call me mad about snook fishing, which I definitely am a mad snooker, but I can't sleep at night. I'm out riding my bicycle right now, listening to Coast AM like I always do.
1: As you should, sir.
2: And you said open lines. I'm like, you know, I'll talk about this a little bit, and you'll see the video that my sister posted up on my link that I shared with your board op, and it's pretty crazy. But
1: I'm going to check it out. We're going to link it up to Coast AM as well. Hey, thanks for your call. I really appreciate you riding safely and chatting with us, Dave. A pleasure. Let's move over to George, east of the Rockies. Hey, George, in Apollo, Pennsylvania. Welcome to Coast AM.
3: Hi, Rich. Hey, last night a gentleman was on who said that the cornerstone for the disclosure is Roswell. is that no, and I got a story related to Roswell and also to current time. And here's what it is. Now, I'm 90 years old, and my friend was called Dr. Roy Schultz. He's now deceased, but he was alive at the time. I brought to his attention what I thought how the UFO motors worked and described it to him. And in 2 weeks, he built the motor. And the motor was able to pick up a 700-pound tow motor and sustain it for 4.5 hours in an over-unity state. And Dr. Schultz called me thereafter. He says, George, that motor we made, he says, you know, I have it on the drawing board. I have a Volkswagen bus-sized compartment. And he says, do you know that we can go to the moon in 4 minutes? I says, yes, I knew that all along, because at the time I told him we only needed 60,000 miles an hour because I was trying to build a craft to take out the rockets trying to fire into Pittsburgh. Well, Dr. Roy Schultz, when he asked me, is this anemonic or cathartic construction? I said, it's cathartic. He says, oh, that's good.

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1: And he could hear their frequency, and he knew what was coming in. Well, he saw that the sound was related to the UFOs, and he adjusted the radar into what would be called a ray gun and used the pulse and brought down 3 of them. And 2 were had a hole burned through, 1 was exploded, but 1 he wanted to bring him down, and he did get it to come down and land it within sight of where he was operating. And out of that came 4 grays. 1 was dead, 1 was injured, 2 were alive. The ambulance down there went down, helped them out, and things got going. And they collected all the material from the down, the UFOs, plus the grays, and took them up to Wright-Patterson Field. And there is the beginning of the story, the bedrock of all the UFOs. And he shot them down and then winds up making the very motor here in Pittsburgh that flies, and we can go 4 minutes using a outside-in kind of motor with double rotation and a catalytic polarity to it.
2: We can get to the moon in 4 minutes currently?
1: In 4 minutes. Yeah, it'll work.
2: And but a human could be in that and not, you know, have their whole, like, be liquefied?
1: The catalytic gravity field is like a fence between the dimension that we're in and the dimension is that the craft is. Basically, you build 2 universes, if you say, in a certain sense. All chemistry works inside the ship, and all chemistry works on the outside the same, except they're out of phase dimensionally. So you can't just work an out-of-phase dimension with the other one, unless you're balanced in phase, you see. But
2: do a couple of countries have this technology, or do
1: no,
2: you feel like...
1: No, you're talking to the only guy in the whole world that did this.
2: Oh, wow.
1: And the point is, that is the future to us, particularly AI, because at 4... Now, you have to understand you're going at the speed of light. The thing is, you can't think that fast. So, therefore, that's where AI comes in. And you have your star chart and your controllings, and you say where you want to go, and then you have to let the supercomputer get you there because you can't, at that speed, you're going to hit something.
2: Now, so do you feel like what we're seeing is the air experimentation of humans sort of figuring out how to hop through dimensions like that? Is
1: well,
2: that what we're kind of seeing?
1: If I take this craft and use 2 of the motors and have them at the right angle, about 19.5, in a, say, a tube-like ship, I can pull space around me. I don't fly. I just bend space and pop out where I will, mathematically, of course, and doing all that stuff. But it works that way. And then... And you can build it to any size ship. I can build it the size of a battleship. But the big thing is to build a truck, a anti-gravity truck with the motor. And you go get dirt out of Illinois, go up, and you can, now 4 minutes, you know how many tons of dirt I can take up and put in a crater in a moon, terraform it, and have a golf course for President Trump?
2: Well, you're quite the interesting fella. I mean, that's amazing to hear. And for whatever reason, I believe everything you're saying. Really, really interesting. All right, let's take a quick break, and we'll come back with more of your calls. It's Open Lines on Coast to Coast AM.
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0: Welcome back to Coast AM. I'm your host, Rich Barrow. This is Open Lines. Let's go to, where was I going to go? Oh, yes, this is an interesting one. East of the Rockies. Andy, in Stover, Missouri. Oh, I'm not ready yet. And I'm from Missouri, and I haven't even heard of Stover, Missouri. But let's go to Poplar Bluff, Missouri. Let's go to the first-time caller line and talk to Michael in Poplar Bluff. Hey, Michael, welcome to Coast AM. Nice to talk to you. Michael, oh, not there. Okay, well then let's go to the wild card line. Well, we are getting all your calls. You're just not there. Let's go to Nancy in New Mexico. Nancy on the wild card line. Welcome to Coast. Nice to talk to you.
1: Hi, I'm so excited. I've got two things. One is the one that doesn't have anything to do with anything because it's Friday.
0: Perfect.
1: George Norrie was talking to Neil deGrasse Tyson, and I wanted to talk to them about it. But are you familiar with The Hitchhiker's Guide to the Galaxy and the number 42?
0: Very
1: 42?
0: Well. Yep. Number the 42. Answer to life, the universe, and everything.
1: Yes, I found it. I found it. It's the Book of Thomas.
0: The Book of Thomas.
1: The Book of Thomas, one of the lost texts that they found in 1945, I think it was.
0: Yeah, left out of the Bible, Thomas, though, right?
1: They were scared. It was like the sayings of Jesus. And number 42 in the Book of Thomas is become passers-by. And that's
0: become
1: all it
0: says. Become passers-by, okay.
1: Become passers-by. And if that isn't the answer to the life, universe, and everything, then I don't know what is.
0: Got to travel.
1: I wanted to share that with the world. But becoming passers-by is just sort of, you know, we're just going through and don't worry about it, you know?
0: Okay, fair enough. Fair enough.
1: And my second comment regarding the release of the UFO information from the government, I cannot imagine anybody having any more information than Coast to Coast AM has on here on a daily basis.
0: Amen.
1: Just this week, we're talking to abductees and people who've seen this and people who've done that. And I can't imagine them coming out with any more concise, precise information than what we get here on the radio every day.
0: Yeah, I think one of the things that's been interesting is when I see, like, well, there's at least the big news story that everybody else is catching from the mainstream media is that there are four types of aliens that have visited the Earth. But I mean, if you listen to Coast, I mean, you've heard 12, 15, 20 different types. And
1: people
0: they're
1: know them personally. Yeah.
0: They're very, very, very detailed. And Neil deGrasse Tyson, I know for a long time, was kind of running down the road of, why would anybody be able to find Earth in this whole galaxy? It would be really, really hard to find it. So I don't think that he was not that he was poo-pooing life on other planets. He was sort of saying, why, you know, if you are a passerby and you are a traveler, how could you even find us? We're, once you get past Saturn, we're pretty hard to see. And that's just in our own Milky Way. But I love the fact that George and Neil had a sit down. Very fascinating. One of my favorite parts of this week too. I think that's pretty incredible stuff.
1: Yeah, but if you the astronauts were on the moon looking back here and going, whoa, home, tiny, lifeboat, precious, you know?
0: Yeah.
1: So we are pretty small out here.
0: Yeah, it's really interesting the way they're releasing these files too, and the way they declassify things, the order that they're declassifying things. So that brings me to that plot project Bluebeam, and I want to talk to Josh west of the Rockies about that. Hey, Josh, Bakersfield, California. Welcome to Coast AM.
2: So the greatest reason why they will lie about the true reality of the Earth is because they are setting the stage for Project Bluebeam.
0: For people who don't know what that is, try to explain that first before you give us your take on it.
2: So the world elites want the entire public to be brainwashed because they plan on staging an alien invasion in order to take control of all of humanity.
0: And how would staging an alien invasion allow somebody to take control of humanity, especially since we all know the name of the project now? And we know that. So what you're saying is that, correct me if you think I get this wrong. So we have the technology, or somebody, the elites have the technology now to put possibly a hologram in the sky that is so realistic, you wouldn't be able to tell the difference between that and something else. It could be just a copter that's got some cloaking thing, but if they stage an alien invasion, staging it meaning that they've got holograms that they stick in the sky that is, it's indistinguishable from something real. So that I get. But if we all know it's coming, and we've been talking about it on YouTube for a long time, are they still going to try to pull that off?
2: Well, according to Wernher von Braun, one of the famous ex-Nazis that became a NASA scientist, he said the final card will be an alien invasion. And he's a very reputable person, I would say.
0: Did the elite count on the internet? So whoever's running things, did they count on the fact that, you know, there's Reddit threads and, you know, Discord and, you know, all kinds of other, we're all this YouTube, where this has been passed around for a while, that's the plan? Or maybe the other thing, Project Blue Beam, is that you hear is some sort of religious, like this could be, they could stage a second coming to try to get control. But what I don't understand, I don't know if you're answering for me yet, is so how would us seeing things that we think are UFOs give somebody control over the population?
2: They want it to seem like the world elite saved us from an alien invasion, and we should all bow down and just, you know, take their mark, as the Bible predicts.
0: But isn't that cat out of the bag already? I mean, don't we know about that? So why would we fall? I understand what you're saying, but if we're all us coast listeners and everybody around us, we're like, yeah, well, we know that that's happening. Then why would we do that? Don't they need to come up with a better plan than that?
2: Well, I think the vast majority of the world wouldn't still believe the Earth is a globe, and there's a lot of NASA fanboys out there. And I think that they make up the vast majority, like billions and billions of people. And I think the ones that truly know about Project Blue Beam and the fact that they're going to stage an alien invasion only makes up a tiny minority of the world population.
0: Okay. Well, that's an interesting take. So you're saying that even though it's out there, not enough people know, and it's still going to have an effect on the majority?
2: Yeah, because the vast majority still believes that we live on a globe. And though I'm in an experiment to obviously disprove that.
0: I did not know you were going into flat earth out of this. That was an interesting take. I didn't see that spin coming. All right, so this is Open Lines. We have a whole hour of live radio, you and me, as we listen to some beautiful music by Styx. We're going to take your calls when we come back. Thanks for joining me tonight. This is Coast to Coast AM.

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6: A cabinet member resigns. I'm Deborah Valentine, Fox News. President Trump's top intelligence official is resigning. Fox's Jared Halpern has more from the White House.
7: Tulsi Gabbard is stepping down as Director of National Intelligence, saying she needs to be there for her husband, who was diagnosed with a rare form of bone cancer. Her resignation is effective on June 30th. President Trump says Gabbard's deputy will take over in an acting capacity. In a resignation letter, Gabbard says her husband faces major challenges in the coming weeks and months, and she must step away from public service to be by his side and fully support him through this battle. The president says Gabbard has done an incredible job, and he will miss her. Gabbard is the 4th cabinet-level official to depart the administration during President Trump's second term. At the White House, Jared Halpern, Fox News.
6: Kevin Warsh, sworn in Friday as the 17th chairman of the Federal Reserve.
8: Kevin Warsh sworn in as Fed chair by Justice Clarence Thomas in an East Room ceremony. President Trump presiding over the ceremony, insisting Warsh should run the Fed independently.
9: I want Kevin to be totally independent. I want him to be independent and just do a great job. Don't look at me. Don't look at anybody. Just do your own thing and do a great job.
8: Coming into the position, Warsh has argued for reshaping the Fed and shrinking its footprint.
10: I will lead a reform-oriented Federal Reserve, learning from past successes and mistakes both, escaping static frameworks and models, and upholding clear standards of integrity.
8: Warsh begins his term as the Iran conflict drives up prices.
6: Fox Business's Connor Hansen reporting. U.S. Secretary of State Marco Rubio has arrived in India for a 4-day visit. He meets next week with his counterparts from India, Australia, and Japan, and members of the Indo-Pacific Strategic Alliance. 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
11: Some morning showers, then as we get into the afternoon, the rain becomes more scattered with highs in the middle 70s. I'm meteorologist Nick Dunn for WHIO.
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15: For This Week in History, I'm Ron Otto. May 18th, 1980, Mount St. Helens in Washington State erupts, killing 57 people and causing over $1 billion in damage.
16: In 1 week, this volcano has jolted itself into a level of activity that usually takes several months.
15: May 18th, 1952, the king of country music, George Strait, is born.
17: Amarillo by morning, Amarillo's where I'll be.
15: Several celebrities calling May 21st a birthday. Mr. T in 1952.
18: And I pity the fool that tries to get in my way.
15: The Notorious B.I.G. 1972. And Buffalo Bills quarterback Josh Allen in 1996. May 22nd, 1992. Johnny Carson signs off from The Tonight Show.
19: Wouldn't it be funny, I thought, instead of showing up tonight, put on a rerun.
15: May 23rd, 2016. Actress Amber Heard files for divorce from Johnny Depp. For This Week in History, I'm Ron Otto. I'm Ron Otto with my sports rundown. The Sunday before Memorial Day is arguably the biggest day on the motorsports calendar, but it's not what it used to be. Just last year, you could start watching racing around 9 in the morning and not stop until 11 p.m. or even midnight. Not anymore. The powers that be at Formula One saw fit to move the Monaco Grand Prix to June 7th. It's not the best race, but seeing those cars go whipping through the beautiful city-state of Monaco was worth the watch. But we still have the Indianapolis 500 on free TV. NASCAR's Coke 600 on Sunday evening is another story. It's one of stock car racing's biggest events, and unless you plan to go to Charlotte to see the race in person, you'll have to be a subscriber to Prime Video to watch it. Luckily, my wife is addicted to Amazon, so I'll be seeing it. But what about the fans that can't plunk down even more money to see that and the 4 subsequent races on the Cup Series schedule? At least we can still watch the Indy 500 without a subscription, for now. I'm Ron Otto, and that's my sports rundown.
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1: Already getting lots of notes about this song on my Insta. That is Ella Langley. This is the number one country song, but it's also number one pop right now, Ella Langley. She's in Texas. That's a big one. She's super talented. If you think that there's not any good singer-songwriters out there, she is one of them. Now, we were talking about how here on Open Lines, how the Pentagon just today released 50 new kind of blurry black and white faraway UFO files. But the disclosure keeps on happening. The hits keep on coming. But I do want to get your take on it. Why now? What are we exactly seeing? What are your thoughts on that? I just want to hear where you're at with the whole thing. So the thing that's most interesting is the news about what the military says are four different types of aliens that they've encountered. I can't believe we're talking about this right now, but here we are. Let's get your take on it. Let's talk to, well, I was trying to get to Andy here, east of the Rockies, from Stover, Missouri. Welcome to Coast AM.
2: Good morning. Thank you. Are you there?
1: I am indeed.
2: Oh, you're so quiet. You know, where I'm living at right now, so much happens, but what I called about was down in Gulfstream in 2000 at Florida. Me and a friend, he was driving, and we were just getting in the backside of Hialeah Racetrack, and a ball of light, it was just a tiny little thing, came from his side through the windows and went right past us, right in front of our face, and right past me, out the other window, and it struck, I guess, the generator, but the power source and everything went black on Gulfstream. And when it went black, everybody started coming out, but as soon as the light went through the car died, and we just coasted. We coasted about a barn and a half before we could get power back to the car. And, well, I didn't know what it was. I still don't know what it was. Because if it was a UFO or something like that, why would it take the battery, drain the battery for just a while? You know, I don't understand that part.
1: Why it would suspend the car working just while it was passing through?
2: Well, it stopped just for a few seconds after it went through. It went through so fast. It was just a streak, a ball that went through a light. And then you heard a pow over to my left, or over to my right, I'm sorry. It went through from his side, and it hit something blue, and then everything went black at Gulfstream on the backside.
1: Wow. And I wonder what we're going to end up, what do you think we're going to end up finding out about what we're seeing? Do you think it's one thing,
2: a bunch of different things? Obvious. I think that's why the COVID and all that was invented, so that we'd have to get them vaccines, so that our blood is, because I think you said something about four different kinds of aliens. I heard years ago the government knew like 56 different kinds of aliens, and then a few years ago I heard 70-something. So I think God invented a lot more species before he got to us, and he just, you know, made us in his likeness, and that's why they're all scared of us, and they're hiding like they do and use the media and justice system really bad. I mean,
1: so you think they've been here all along? Hiding amongst us.
2: They must have been. I mean, if they're that advanced, and we're only a few hundred years old, or a few thousand, really. I mean, here in America, everybody thinks that, you know, America is the center of the world, but right now it seems like it because we got Trump, and he's just taking over and fixing things that should have been fixed thousands of years ago. I mean, it's just amazing how I'm so impressed with. In 2000, I gave up hope on America. I really did. I thought that there was no hope. But now with Trump, and he's got so much common sense. Of all the senses that people have, the common sense is what they need the most. and people in America need to wake up about the justice system. And I'm worried about my aunt because I heard she's in the hospital, and I wonder what kind of drugs they've got her on, because they have a habit in them places to give you things that you're not supposed to have. But they don't care about our health, really. They're just worried about the government and their laws and regulations. And their laws and regulations are not healthy for us people, because it's legal to kill here where I'm at. I've been here since 2009, and every day...
1: In Stover, Missouri, it's legal to kill?
2: Oh, yeah. The police cannot come out if somebody's legally killing somebody. They will not come out.
1: Why would they not come out if somebody's killing
2: somebody?
1: I don't
2: know. They won't tell me. The only excuse I got right before Stephanie got burnt last year was, I'm not scared by an officer in Morgan County. But, I mean, any time that there's any kind of crime going on, a girl, a 14-year-old that was being attacked sexually by a bunch of 30, 40-year-old boys, I mean, it took forever trying to get her out of that situation because nobody had a problem with it.
1: Well, I think people generally have a problem with that. Okay, Andy, thank you for your call. You have said so many things tonight. I wasn't really trying to get too political on this show. I just want to talk about UFOs and, you know, bug aliens. Let's take a quick break and reset the table for you for Coast to Coast AM. We'll come right back with your calls. 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
1: 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Hey, I'm your host, Rich Perra. It is Open Lines. It is Memorial Day weekend, and I do want to make sure we shout out to the vets and take care of our vets. And let's go to the wildcard line where Harry wants to talk about that, too, from Port Huron, Michigan. 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
6: Thank you so much, Rich, for taking my call. First time talking with you, and it's an honor.
1: And for me as well, sir.
6: I want to help a homeless veteran. This happened a few Friday nights ago when George was on. And a man named Joe from Baltimore called in, homeless veteran. He's 46 years old. He says, I'm homeless. I can't take it much longer. What can I do? And God would not let me forget about him. And I hope and pray that he's listening this morning. And Joe, if you are listening, Pacific Garden Mission in Chicago would love to help you. They help homeless veterans. They help homeless people. They get them on their feet, big time back on their feet, and living a heck of a good life. So, Joe, if you can get to Chicago somehow, however you can get there, Pacific Garden Mission, the address is 1458 South Canal Street in Chicago. And they'd love to help you.
1: And where did you say Joe was? In Baltimore? He's in Baltimore? You said Joe's in Baltimore?
6: Yeah, that's where he called from on that Friday night. He was in Baltimore, and a homeless veteran, and I couldn't forget about him, and I'm just thankful that you got me on this morning. Maybe he's listening, and we can change his life.
1: Okay, well, let's do this. I'm in on this now, too, since you called. Joe, if you're listening and you can't afford a bus ticket, then I'll find a way to Venmo you some cash for a bus ticket to Chicago so you can get some help. That's on me. And then Harry and his crew will take it from there. We do need to take care of our veterans in this country. We're thinking about them on Memorial Day. So I thank you for your call. And I'm involved now, too. So if we get a hold of them, if you call in, Joe, we'll get your information and we'll get you at least on the road to getting helped. Thanks, Harry. Tim in Alberta, Canada, on the wildcard line. Welcome to Coast AM. Open lines.
7: Hey, Rich. Hey, I just talked to your call screener and mentioned, you know, I'm a veteran, but that was really good of you to do that, offer that assistance to the veteran. They need help. There's so many. There's so many wars, you know, over the years. Maybe someday it'll all stop. But talking about veterans and disclosure, these videos that were released, they're just really low-quality stuff.
1: It really is, isn't it? I just mentioned that. I said these grainy, far away. It all looks like dust moving across a lens. It doesn't look like there's nothing that makes you go, oh my gosh, everything's changed, except for the fake ones that look amazing.
7: They're sitting on a treasure trove of evidence that goes right back to Roswell. You know, stuff that'll blow our minds, it'll confirm all this. But what I would like to see, reference veterans, is now that we know disclosure is full bore, is out there, hey, you guys, like myself, that were involved in something while serving in the military, I know you're under disclosure and all this, but you can see the veil, revelations. What has been hidden is becoming open.
1: Mm.
7: Phone in the Coast to Coast. Tell your story. You just maybe a location, not your name, but let's start opening up to the vets and just telling the real story, the guys who were involved. I think it's time for it.
1: Well, Tim, you said like yourself. Do you have something that you've been reluctant to share? I mean, you don't have to share it, but is there something that you know or have seen?
7: Oh, boy. Yeah, but that's for another show, okay?
1: No, I'm like your Oprah. You got to tell me now. Give me a headline.
7: Okay, then I'm Kamala Harris on Oprah. Remember that interview?
1: Yes.
7: Blah blah blah blah blah blah blah. Right. Yeah, we were involved in a couple of things. You're talking to the guy. We're going over 30 years ago with Art Bell, but underground military bases, deep underground dump. That started with me and a story on Coast to Coast with Art Bell, and I think it was 1996. And you can still search on the internet. Search Timothy, Alberta, or Timothy Cold Lake, Alberta, deep underground military bases. You'll see it cached. It's cached in a lot of different places, and it's on a website about my interview. But it was the gentleman who put this up decades ago, he kind of embellished the story a bit. You'll probably be able to see that. But I'm going to talk about this again with George, you know, in the near future, because this is happening, and it's happening really quick. And ladies and gentlemen, this is real, and finally, we're going to get the truth, or the closest thing to it.
1: Let me challenge you this for a second here. So the things I've seen, the things that have been released, I have a couple of different theories about it. It's like, I think that they're going to release enough stuff that looks like the dust moving across, a couple of boats, where we're going to be like, yeah, I guess there's a bunch of stuff flying around there and we don't know what it is, which seems to me what the government's take on it is too. It's like, well, we don't know what they are. Just release all the grainy footage that we have and let the internet figure out what they're going to figure out. But we don't have to share anything more. But what I suspect is that there is a lot more that we're not going to know from that isn't going to be part of disclosure. Sort of like, I guess, the Epstein files, too, where it's like, we'll put out a bunch of documents, but the real juice, was he a CIA operative? What was something going on? We're not going to share that, because why would we share that? Because we can continue to just lie about whatever the truth is. So do you think we're going to get anything with some real juice attached to it? And if so, what is that being hidden from us?
7: Well, yes, there's control. We'll never get away from that. The release will be, it will be like they're doing. It'll be in segments and whatnot. And why I'm asking the veterans to come out, because we've got people like Buzz Aldrin. Buzz is sitting on information that, you know, he's an ex-fighter pilot. He's a true veteran. He's loyal. He'll know in the time when he can come forward and say, well, by the way, this happened, and this is what we know, and this is what we saw. And this is the time for those guys to do that, just in case the government is playing us. Just in case they're playing us.
1: Yeah, that's my thinking. Although the most compelling thing I've seen is the Apollo missions, where they're talking about blinding lights, where it seems like, from the moon, it looks like there's a space highway with people going back and forth quite a bit. They're like, we don't know what any of that is, but it's out there. That's probably the most compelling thing I've witnessed from the disclosure era so far.
7: Or what you haven't heard of is an actual craft coming out of the ocean, the USOs, underwater submerged objects, coming out of the ocean, up, hovering about 250 feet, then dropping down and landing on an aircraft carrier deck. I won't say the name of the aircraft carrier, but there was a lot of witnesses, and there's a really good video of that one.
1: There is. Is it out there?
7: Well, it's somewhere. It's not on the internet. But,
1: see, that one didn't get disclosed yet, is what you're saying.
7: No, but I'm hoping that'll be one of them, along with hundreds of others that have that quality. There's a lot of good cameras out there. And these gun cameras, I have friends that are Hornet pilots. The video's a lot better than what we're being shown.
1: Tim, thank you for your service. I appreciate you calling in. I appreciate talking to you, too. Thank you so much. Speaking of Alaska and things going on in the night sky there, let's go to the wild card line. Mike in Fairbanks. Hey, welcome to Coast AM. Nice to talk to you.
8: Oh, hello, Rich. Thank you for logging me in. Rich, I have a split-level comment here, but the latest tranche of anomalous objects and lights released is pure garbage, in my opinion. I think any intern, first year in, could produce that on day one. Any intern could do that. China Lake, if you want to see, you know, China Lake and Edwards Air Force Base are ground zero to drone development. They developed the Dragon drone, the Horsefly, and the Predator, the Raptor. They've got drones that fly overhead for a week straight, 7 days, to, let's say, surveil closed trails up in the El Pasos or out in the Mojave, where they're closing down trails left and right to the people. They're flying drones over to enforce this. This is the BLM in conjunction with our military, but I absolutely do not believe in outer space life. There is no life in outer space. It's never been recorded in the Bible. It's not one piece of evidence has been presented from any ships entering our atmosphere from another planet. I think this is just a hoax again, and it goes back to the Bible. I think
1: a big psyop? You think it's a Revelation era psyop?
8: Oh, absolutely, absolutely. It goes back to...
1: You could probably sell me on that.
8: Yeah, when we will be seeing visions in the sky. Now, Disney had this down 60 years ago. They could project holograms on a media. And I think what they're doing is taking these drones up, spraying out a medium up in the sky, and then projecting against it on some of these bigger drone, sites. But if you Google F-18 Super Hornet drone drop, China Lake drone drop, 10 years ago, they had hundreds of drones they dropped out of F-18s. And the synchronicity that they program into them is amazing. They can circle you. They can line up in a line. They can swarm you. They can attack you one at a time and zigzag back. I mean, Google that now. You guys can see it right now. China Lake drone drop. It is absolutely amazing. And I actually believe, going along with no outer space flight.
1: Well, that would fit in with Project Bluebeam, that mass sighting event that, you know, has been rumored to be orchestrated.
8: Oh, yeah,
1: what I was trying to say is, like, now, like, were they not counting on the internet to kind of debunk all that stuff? There's enough people that will spread that around, and, like, now you could have the second coming, and people would think it's a hologram. They wouldn't. Well, and maybe that's the plan. Maybe it's they're trying to get some kind of religious thing to
8: That is the plan. In the Bible, it said, Satan, where are you? God had a master meeting, and Satan says, to and fro and in and out of planet Earth. This is just another master plan. Satan comes back before Jesus. So the coming of Jesus is after the return of Satan. So people don't, let's not be confused. And, you know, we are so blessed that we were given this planet. Everything we need is right here. There are literally billions of different species and things made to fit in our hand, in our mouth. There is no life in outer space. Everything that we have comes from the crust and volcanoes. Out in outer space, there is a planet that is yellow cake uranium. There's one with cinnabar, a planet of platinum, planet of gold, a planet of silver, a polymetallic planet that has all of them.
1: There's planet fitness.
8: Our Earth forever.
1: Yes. Interesting. Interesting take. Hey, hang on. I want to talk to you a little bit after the break. This is Open Lines. We're talking about all of the extra disclosure files that came out today. What your take on them and what it really means. And are we really getting the real stuff? Or is this just a little appetizer? Go, oh, I guess there's nothing. There's stuff flying out. We don't know what it is. I want to get your take on it. What your feelings are when we come back on Coast to Coast AM.

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2: I'm Chris DeMeo. President Trump rallying supporters just outside of New York City yesterday, pitching his economic and foreign policies.
3: President Donald Trump sold his economic policies in Rockland County, New York. But the Iran war is still top of mind.
4: I said, sorry to do this to you, but we're going to have to journey down to the Middle East. They said, why? I said, because Iran is going to have a nuclear weapon if we don't stop them.
2: Fox's Nate Foy. Director of National Intelligence Tulsi Gabbard is stepping down after her husband is diagnosed with bone cancer.
5: Gabbard posted a copy of the letter that she wrote to President Trump. Speaking of her husband, she said he faces major challenges in the coming weeks and months at this time. I must step away from public service to be by his side and fully support him through this battle.
2: That's Fox's David Spunt in D.C. 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
6: Some morning showers, then as we get into the afternoon, the rain becomes more scattered with highs in the middle 70s. I'm meteorologist Nick Dunn for WHIO.
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1: Our final half hour of open lines tonight, the drop of 50 new videos or so from the Pentagon of UFOs or unidentified flying aerial phenomenon. But one of the interesting things that came out today was the story about them shooting down something in 2023 over Lake Huron. We don't know what it was, but we just shot it down anyway. And that's what Charles has a take on here from Houston, Texas. Welcome to Coast AM. You're on the Wild Card Line. What say you, Charles?
2: Oh, hey, hi. My concern is this group of people that has this, they're on the inside, they have all this knowledge, and they haven't told us anything about it. And they're out there doing this kind of stuff, shooting at these aliens, shooting an aircraft down, taking the aliens into custody, and I guess torturing them, questioning them, and may have died in their possession.
1: Get up, yeah.
2: And come at us. And, boy, who knows what agreements that they've made with the people in the government that, apparently, I think have made agreements that y'all can take some people over here, you know, just don't take these people there. And in return, they get technology or whatever they're getting out of it. And I don't know who. I know there's several different types of aliens. Some are good. Some are quite evil. And who are they messing with? It just bothers me that they're doing this kind of stuff. That these truly are aliens. Why are they shooting them down and doing this? Because it's the whole world here that is they're affecting.
1: Might start yourself an intergalactic confrontation.
2: Yeah, and it seems like, to me, I've heard stuff like it, back in the World War II, Germany, that they were in contact with, I think, the reptilians or some alien group, and I think they were getting exchange of technology for whatnot, and that those aliens had to have seen what the Germans were doing to groups of people that the Germans didn't like at that time, or those that were in charge of Germany at that time, and put it like that. It's just, are we working with aliens, bad aliens? That's not going to put us on the good side of God, because I feel like if you look at the biblical words,
1: they could be demons.
2: All that was in heaven that wasn't good was thrown where? Down to earth.
1: Mm-hmm.
2: And all those, that's here. And if those people are working just to get technology, you know, because men are, can be malicious and conniving, and they're power hungry and all those kind of things. And they don't care maybe what all happens on the side as long as they get what they want out of it. It's just going to put us on a bad side. And it just bothers me that this group of people, they don't let us know because, oh, well, we can't handle it. I know they're probably very intelligent people and all that, but this is just wrong.
1: I don't know. It seems like what you're saying is like, what is it? Let's shoot it and figure it out later. That's a dangerous prospect. I agree with you there. Let's go on the wild card line and let's go to Louisiana and talk to my friend Cornelius, waiting for a while here on the phones. Welcome to Open Lines on Coast to Coast AM.
3: Hey, Rich. Boy, I've really been enjoying the show, and some of these people are right on target. Rich, a lady had mentioned about Mayed in Manhattan. Me and Ruthie keep in contact with her. After she talked to George on the phone, she had been locked up in the hospital for the last 2 or 3 weeks. I don't know if they're giving her drugs or not, but it's something going on, and she's being targeted. And I was telling Gina, the lovely call screener, that I've been targeted too, because I gripe and complain about different things here in Alexandria that are going wrong. So they sent me a letter yesterday saying that all the limbs and trees that I had cut, these people cut for me free, that I have to pay to pick them up when normally the city comes around to pick them up and everything. So I just want y'all to pray for me, pray for Mayette. And now I'm going to talk about the UFOs. I know a fella called in, I think Tim from Alberta, Canada. He thought he met me, but I think he met my dad because he was Cornelius Lawson White Sr. He was in Bangor, Maine, and he was in the Air Force. So that may have been the Cornelius Lawson White that he met. But, you know, Rich, you read the Bible. Ezekiel saw a wheel within a wheel. The Israelites, when they were escaping from the Egyptians, they saw the cloud by day and the fire by night. I call that a mothership. Then you had Jacob seeing angels going up and down a ladder. So these beings, whether you call them aliens or angels, and George Knapp says one man's alien is another man's angel. And so I look at the Bible, and most of these things are demonic. I'm like Dr. David Jacob. If you call upon Christ, these things disappear. They hate the word of Jesus Christ. So people, don't be deceived. I don't believe in Project Blue Beam. I used to believe in that. But if you read at the end of Revelation, you know, Christ is coming back and the whole world will be against Christ. So that will be the alien invasion. But what they're doing now, I think, Rich, they're trying to deceive us. Even the government, I think these UFO releases and stuff, like you said, they're not clear, they're not in focus. Now, some of the callers have said they're giving you some clear stuff, so I hope you look at it and see if it's clear to where you can see something or identify.
1: It looks very lo-fi. Even when they clean up the images, I'm telling you, they look like Christmas ornaments to me. It doesn't look like technology.

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2: His name, Robert Diaguero. Now, you had a health challenge some time ago. You were describing it as even to the point of losing consciousness. Like you said, a lot of people heard of carnivore. They've read about it in Ty Bollinger's book, Cancer Step Outside the Box. Now, how did you take it? Did you take the liquid, the capsules? What did you do?
3: Oh, the capsules.
2: Okay.
3: I started off taking it 3 times a day for the 6 days. But I'd say within the first week and a half, I noticed a amazing difference. No more of those queasy feelings of the anticipation of knowing that I was going to go into. They were gone. Absolutely gone. I'm just, my mind is blown on this stuff.
2: Well, would your wife corroborate your story? Usually that she would say, oh, honey, you're exaggerating.
3: Oh, yeah.
2: Or no, you actually did recover that fast.
3: Oh, yeah. Oh, yeah, she corroborated. She was there one time when I was doing the gig and I lost consciousness.
2: Oh, my.
3: That just freaked her out.
2: So you're taking the carnivore week to week and a half. You're getting some results there. 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
3: I'm so excited about this stuff, I will tell you. 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
1: Welcome back to Coast AM. I'm your host, Rich Barra. This is Open Lines, and I want to try to get to as many of you as I possibly can. So let's try that. West of the Rockies, Iasis in Maui. I hope I'm saying your name right there, or pretty close. Iasius.
7: No, you got it right.
1: Oh, right on. Yeah. Welcome to the show.
7: Well, real quickly, though, I want to get a couple things off my mind. There was just an earthquake like an hour ago here, and it'll be on the news. And then it's weird because at the same time, a very large gas explosion happened in China that killed or trapped over 300 people. But anyways, I'm calling because I want to explain 2 observations I had with the Grays. They have a very small mouth. I don't think they eat or speak. Well, I know
1: they always seem thin.
7: I don't think they eat. I think they rejuvenate in a small room filled with very bright light, kind of like a photosynthesis. I was just wondering if I get maybe a comment.
1: Well, I've seen a lot of video of them over the past week, the Grays. A lot of hypothesis that they may be us if we, you know, go down the road couple 55,000 years that we might look somewhat like that, where we're using our brain but not our bodies very much. So getting power from light, interesting. I haven't really thought about that much, but I shall. You said you had another point, though. I don't want to miss the other point.
7: No, I think that was the other point. I got a lot of other points, but I wanted to explain the small web mouth and the rejuvenating. I don't think they eat. I think they use light to rejuvenate their energy, kind of like a plant, you know, photosynthesis.
1: The earthquake
7: in Maui and the explosion in China.
1: Okay, well, stay safe. I hope your family's good with the earthquake. Watch for those waves that come after the earthquake. Let's go to the wild card line. Let's talk to Taylor in Burlington, Iowa. Welcome to Coast AM. Nice to talk to you, Taylor.
8: Welcome, Rich Barrett. I finally got past through Gina. I was able to ask her if

0: it was all right to share my coast-to-coast story.
1: Sure,
0: and
1: go ahead.
0: And I was able to tell her a little bit. So basically, when I first heard Coast to Coast AM playing on my station, News Radio 99.3 and 1490 KBUR, I didn't like it because it played on the air overnight, but that's how you normally do it. And then hearing it over time later, I'm like, all right, I'm a Coast fan. So now I like calling into the show and hearing all you people. I want to thank all of you from Coast to Coast AM, George Norrie, Tom Danheiser, Gina. Thank you, Gina. And everyone who helps out with the show. God bless America. God bless Coast to Coast.
1: Well, I love that. Well, that's a strong Friday night Coast to Coast call. Thank you so much. Nice to meet you, Taylor. Let's go to the international line. My friend Don in Alberta, Canada. Welcome to Coast AM.
2: Hi, Rich. I grew up with the UFO landing pads probably about, 50 kilometers, 30 miles for the people down in the U.S., but used to have Paul Hillier on, and he listed, according to the Canadian government, with the information he had access to as he got older, he disclosed it. 68 different alien species regularly visit our planet.
1: 60 different ones is what you're saying.
2: Yeah, yes, that's correct. He's been on Coast to Coast. He's no longer in our field of existence, but
1: a different realm, perhaps.
2: 68 different, but I've seen more UFOs than I can count. There's everything from like a white ball that's about 4.5-5 feet diameter, just skipping along, or I've seen craft that they're so large that I can't even conceive. But if you're outside, then you're going to see this stuff as it comes around. But this disclosure thing from the U.S. government, there's better stuff on YouTube.
1: There really is.
2: There was the Temple Mount. I remember I watched 7 different videos from 7 different angles. Guys having fun and they're videotaping each other, and all of a sudden this thing shows up over the Temple Mount and it takes off. Like, I've seen those type of crafts before, but they accelerate so fast you almost think they disappear unless you slow the film down. The acceleration on them is so fast. So I don't know. It's just, why do we need the government to?
1: we wanted them to say, we either know what's going on and we're sorry for not telling you, or we don't know what's going on and we're sorry for not telling you. And they're not really doing all that. I think what the plan was, like, well, let's just release it and let you decide. So that is the world that we are in at this moment here, right on this Memorial Day weekend. I think it's kind of interesting. Let's go to east of the Rockies. Richard, Bloomington, Illinois. Welcome to Coast AM. Your thoughts on disclosure?
3: Yeah, it's on the disclosure with the government. I believe that it's all a put on so they can bring in the New World Order.
1: Yeah.
3: Everything's heading that way to one order.
1: Don't you think, Now, let me get a little conspiracy on you. If they had done the UFO thing before COVID, we might have fallen for it. But now that we've sniffed out whatever that nonsense was with however you thought that they rolled out the control of COVID, like, that got a lot of people smart. In fact, I'm probably one of those people that wasn't really paying attention to politics or government or any of that. I was only kind of interested in maybe a new Marvel movie coming out, but that just didn't feel right. And most of the things that now that I hear, I just have to be skeptical. Now, myself, I have not seen a UFO that I know of, but I'm open to the idea that something that I can't explain, I might see. I'm open to the idea that it might be interdimensional. I'm open to the idea that it might be otherworldly or demonic or angelic. I'm open to all those ideas. I gotta believe that they know something more than what they're sharing, and I'm sure they've been trying to reverse engineer stuff for a long time. Now, let me tell you this. If it's a crashed UFO, don't reverse engineer that one, because that one crashed. Reverse engineer one that works. That's the one we want the technology for. All right, let's go to Brian, first time caller line in Los Angeles. Last couple of calls here for open lines on Coast to Coast.
4: Hey, Rich.
1: Hey there.
4: Yeah,
1: how are you?
4: Doing well. I just wanted to share an experience I had. I think this was April 24th of 2023. And me and a friend are driving down I-10 East in L.A. toward downtown. And in the distance, I saw like two lights. Didn't think anything of it at all. Keep going. And, you know, these two lights keep catching my attention. And I'm like, man, I wonder what that is. So as we get closer, I can see that there's actually an object in the sky, like right above the convention center in downtown L.A. And as we get closer to it, we can see that it's some type of craft. And it wasn't a drone because it had no visible means of propulsion. It wasn't tethered to anything. It was just sitting there. And the hull seemed to be metallic. Like I said, there were two lights on it. And, you know, Helen's a data scientist. I'm in IT, and, you know, I'm one of the biggest skeptics there is. And I'm like, man, what on earth is this? So when we get home, you know, we're scouring the internet and on Reddit and on Facebook, just, you know, looking to see if people put pictures of it up, but we couldn't find anything. And I even went so far as to call the news stations. Nothing. I reported it to the UFO Reporting Center. But, I mean, it's like, was she and I the only ones who saw this thing? And the other day, Neil deGrasse Tyson was saying that you wouldn't necessarily even detect the craft coming into the Earth if they were using a wormhole. It would just, boom, show up.
1: Mm-hmm.
4: But I just thought it was really peculiar that we didn't see any information about anybody else seeing this huge thing in the middle of downtown L.A. I just thought it was the strangest thing. So anyway, I don't know if it was a UFO, but it was something.
1: Yeah. Well, you being an IT guy, like you should be a skeptic. You should stay on that because maybe this is all part of the plan. I don't know. Let's keep digging on that though. Let's go to the wild card line. Let's talk to Bill, trucking in Oregon. Hey, welcome to Coast AM. Nice to talk to you.
5: Hey, nice to talk to you, Rich. Yeah, I'll just give you my theory on why I think disclosure is imminent. You know, you mentioned how to you the information they released looked like Christmas ornaments. It looked jokey, looked cheesy.
1: Yeah, it doesn't look like tech.
5: That is related. Yes, this is, no, that makes total sense, and I agree with you. And it's related to, like, why people are obsessed with drones. Rather than, if you mention another possible epidemic or pandemic, if you mention something like a miscalculation could lead to World War III, they're not interested in that. They're interested in drones. Why? I mean, a drone isn't particularly dangerous. I mean, I'm a veteran myself, 25 years. A drone is slightly more dangerous than a balloon. But drones are tangible. You can see them, you can feel them. And if you look at the poly market in Kalshi, right, we are all developing this binary sense of things. One being true, zero being false or whatever. All right? It's all just binary thinking. And I think a lot of this has to do with time, to be quite honest with you. If you look at the information architecture.
1: 15 seconds. I got to get you to wrap it up in 15 seconds. Try to do that for me.
5: Yeah. I will. All right. There's only one way that the disclosure is important. It's because the being that they have in custody is there's about to be a big change. And I think it has to do with time.
1: Okay. Perception of time. Well, thank you for your calls tonight. This has been Coast to Coast AM. I'm Rich Barrett, back with you tomorrow night. We're going to talk about security in the Akashic records, how you can protect yourself from those who are spying on you, and what your past life might tell you about your life right now. I'll back with you tomorrow night. Thanks, George, for asking me to host Coast to Coast AM. Good night.

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8: For your Saturday, a good chance of showers early, then tapering off in the afternoon with a high in the middle 70s. Into Sunday, highs on either side of 80 with a chance of afternoon thunderstorms. Into Memorial Day, isolated showers or a thunderstorm possible with a high near 80. Into Tuesday, we stay a bit unsettled with a high in the lower 80s and a shower or storm possible there. Scattered thunderstorms for Wednesday and highs in the lower 80s. I'm Storm Center 7 meteorologist Nick Dunn for Dayton's Severe Weather Station, 1290 and 95.7 WHIO.
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12: Thank you for tuning in. A great show ahead for you, so stay tuned. But before we begin, I'd like you to put on your thinking cap, all right? Can you name this nutrient? Now, nutritionists love it, because clinical research shows it fights fatigue while promoting muscle strength and endurance. By one antioxidant measurement, it's 6,000 times more powerful than vitamin C. It's 800 times stronger than CoQ10. It can improve your depth perception. And millions of people in Japan use it every day to fight wrinkles and fine lines from the inside out. So what is it? What nutrient are we talking about? Well, Sherry Torkos is here to reveal the secret. She's a practicing pharmacist and author. She's written more than a dozen books on health, including the Canadian Encyclopedia of Natural Medicine. Welcome to the program, Sherry Torkos. Good to have you here.
13: Hey there, Mark. Thanks so much for having me. This secret nutrient that we're going to be talking about is called astaxanthin. Mm-hmm. And Reader's Digest, they featured it brilliantly in an article called The Latest It Antioxidant. Astaxanthin is a fountain of youth. As you mentioned, very popular in Japan, used mainstream for promoting beauty from within as a capsule. But here in North America, people just aren't as familiar with it. But listen to this. It has 60 human studies validating its efficacy. And as a pharmacist, this really caught my attention. And this nutrient is not something that you can get enough of in diet. It's found in salmon, mm-hmm. but you'd really have to eat a lot of salmon, like 5 pounds, just to get a good daily dose.
12: Well, so as much as I love salmon, but I'm not going that far. Sherry, I didn't know that there were 60-plus human clinical studies in this specific natural form of astaxanthin that happens to be in Purity's Asta FX formula. Talked about Japan. Now, this is a capsule. This particular astaxanthin is all the rage for skin health, as they've been finding in Japan. Very, very interesting on so many fronts here, right?
13: Yeah, for sure. I mean, astaxanthin at just a 4 milligram dose, and that's the clinical dose that is in Purity's AstaFX formula. Mm-hmm. It's clinically tested and shown to fight fine lines and wrinkles from the inside, and millions in Asia take it daily just for that. And I don't want to get too technical here, but just one human study that I'd like to mention to back up these benefits. They used the exact same dose and the type of astaxanthin that's in Purity's product, and they discovered significant benefits for skin hydration, skin texture, smoothness, elasticity, reduction of skin spots, and there was even a reduction of redness and an improvement in the evenness of skin tone. So we're talking about big beauty benefits, and it works from the inside out, which is fabulous. Men love it, women love it, and it's really catching on here in North America.
12: It sure is. It's a really impressive list of clinical benefits for beautifying skin from the inside out. No wonder they love it there in Japan, and now we're learning about it here. But Sherry, I know you like to say the wrinkle-reducing benefits and the skin tone benefits are just part of this. That's just kind of the cherry on the top. What do you mean by this?
13: Well, you know, I talk to a lot of people in the pharmacy every week. So I work as a pharmacist, and I also get a lot of friends and family and colleagues asking me about their health. And many people are, you know, in their 50s, 60s, 70s, and they really like the idea of a supplement mm-hmm. that can help to improve the appearance of their skin. I mean, we all want beautiful, youthful skin. But for most people, this really isn't the key benefit. What's at the top of the list when you ask people, like, what do they most want to achieve in their health and their wellness? They want something that will help to promote muscle strength. And they want stamina. They want to be able to do the activities they enjoy, golf, tennis, hiking, playing with their kids and grandkids. And this is actually patented for muscle strength. You know, people want energy to fight fatigue. They want to feel sharp. They're also concerned about their vision. They want to keep their eyes healthy. People are concerned about heart health, circulation, immunity. Right. All of these areas, really, we're talking about staying healthy from the inside out. So, you know, when you think of it, the skin benefits are compelling, but to me, it's really just the cherry on the top.
12: Yeah, well, Sherry, you were saying that astaxanthin helps with endurance and performance against salmon loaded with astaxanthin. They perform these amazing feats of endurance. Astaxanthin is also found in high levels in the eyes of seagulls. Now, that's interesting. Humans bike faster when they supplement with a specific form of astaxanthin. So is there a common denominator in all of this, these kinds of bits of information?
13: Well, the research here is really clear. Astaxanthin is a molecule that fuels healthy performance, energy, stamina, strength. That's what we see in nature, and that's what we see in humans, too. It's like if you're getting older and you want an edge for strength, for energy, for youthful skin, to fight wrinkles from the inside out, but also to promote endurance and healthy vision, this is what you take. You take this AstaFX formula with a clinical dose of the right type of astaxanthin, and you really feel it. By one measure of antioxidant activity called singlet oxygen quenching activity, astaxanthin is 800 times stronger than CoQ10. And this was published in 2007 in a journal called Carotenoid Science. Another study found that astaxanthin is 6,000 times stronger than vitamin C as an antioxidant, again, in its singlet oxygen scavenging capacity. So it's incredible.
12: Well, I know Purity has a free bottle of AstaFX, just two little liquid capsules a day. That's all you need. And we're going to give out a special 800 number in just a moment for our listeners to take advantage of the free bottle offer. But before we do that, Sherry, Purity uses this natural form of astaxanthin, not that synthetic, cheaper form like you find out there in the market. This is really important as well, correct?
13: Yeah, you definitely need to do your homework when choosing supplements. And that's what I did. AstaFX uses 4 milligrams of the world's most clinically researched natural form of astaxanthin called Astareal.
12: Sherry Tarkos, pharmacist and author, is with us here on the program. Sherry, we learned today that astaxanthin is 6,000 times more powerful by this one measurement of antioxidant activity when compared to vitamin C. This AstaFX has so much power. Purity has something like 100 plus unsolicited testimonials on their website, and I found a couple that I especially enjoy. If I could read a couple of those, I think this is very interesting, if it's okay with you.
13: Sure, I think it's great to share feedback from people that are really taking the product.
12: Yeah, here's one from Ava in Texas. She gives AstaFX 5 stars, and she writes, quote, "After taking AstaFX, my son was visiting us and said, 'Mom, you look youthful. I'm a Purity Products customer for the last 3 years and will never go back.'" That's from Ava. Here's one from Nina in Ottawa, Ontario. She's in the age group 45 to 54, gives it another 5-star review. She says this, quote, "Since taking AstaFX, I've felt so much better. My energy level, I would say, has gone from a 3 to a 10. How about that? She says, so I feel energized whenever taking. My husband even noticed I no longer complain about housework. Well, I've talked about this amazing product to all my family and friends. I'm sure they see how well I look because I feel great from the inside out. I've even noticed my skin appears healthier, too. I feel like a fountain of youth. Now, that's pretty good stuff from actual customers who've been trying AstaFX. And Sherry, you mentioned before we started the show, you've been taking this product for yourself. And I know, knowing you for some time, it's worked very well for you, hasn't it?
13: It has. You know, I've been taking it for about 2 years now, mm-hmm. and people are often surprised to hear that I'm 50. They tell me that I look more like I'm 35, which is nice to hear.
12: Yep. Mm-hmm.
13: I do eat healthy, and I exercise regularly, but I'm also a strong believer in the benefits of taking research-based supplements. And I take AstaFX every day to stay strong, healthy, to keep my energy levels up, and for my skin, I mean, I want to do everything I can to stay youthful and to keep my body sharp and also to prevent some of those issues that can arise as we age.
12: Great information with Sherry Torkos. We'll get back to her in just a moment. 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We'll give you the number and the special offer again at the end of the show in a few minutes, but lots to cover today. We'll get back to it here with Sherry Torkos. She's an author and pharmacist, and always great to have you on the show. Such great information, Sherry. Can you share with us a quick study or two to sort of back this up, highlight the science behind the elite astaxanthin that's found in AstaFX? Because I know there are, what, dozens and dozens of studies. Maybe you can pull out and highlight a couple of your favorites.
13: Yeah, for sure. So Dr. Mark Miller, he's a PhD, a biomedical researcher. He explains it well, and he's talking here about how free radicals compromise and undermine function and cellular performance in the body. He says astaxanthin is simply superb at negating this, as evidenced by clinical trials showing improved performance and accelerated recovery. In fact, research published in the Journal of Medicine and Science in Sports and Exercise found that those who took 4 milligrams of astaxanthin daily over 28 days scored better cycling times with greater output than those who did not take it. So they bite faster. Mm-hmm. I mean, remember this. Astaxanthin is one of the few fat-soluble antioxidants that can actually neutralize free radicals even at the site of the mitochondrial membrane. It's like cellular body armor protecting your cells, your joints, blood vessels, brain, heart, and organs on many levels. So listen to this, Mark. Mm-hmm. There are 14 clinical studies on astaxanthin for brain health, 7 studies on skin health, 14 studies on eye health, including research for depth perception and focus, 6 studies showing astaxanthin supports cardio function, 42 studies on healthy aging and cellular health. I mean, there's a ton of research on human performance, too, showing benefits for energy, stamina, and endurance. I mean, this AstaFX, it's incredibly powerful and versatile. It helps you stay in the game of life, stay energized, active, alert, healthy, and even stronger.
12: That is impressive on so many levels. So much great information there. And I know this astaxanthin has about a dozen patents, too. I'm looking here. I see there's a patent for promoting eye health and reducing eye fatigue. There's a patent for inhibiting the expression of cytokines in cells, and a patent, get this, on composition for body fat reduction. There's one for improving muscle atrophy in older adults. Sherry, I'd like to be a little bit of a skeptic here. How can this one simple nutrient magically do all of this? How can this AstaFX give us so many benefits? I mean, really?
13: Yeah, I know. It sounds amazing, too good to be true, but it really is true. Many of the studies that I'm referencing here, they're available on PubMed. These are reputable clinical studies conducted by leading researchers around the world that really back the benefits of astaxanthin. By the way, muscle output is better with astaxanthin, too. And this comes from astaxanthin research published in the International Journal of Sports Nutrition, November 2011. This was another study done with cyclists. They took 4 milligrams of astaxanthin. It was a small study, but very positive, showing that cyclists improved their trial time by 2 minutes in a 20-kilometer bike race. I mean, that's a meaningful improvement in a race like this. And the researchers said that they also burned fat more efficiently, which makes sense. Based on this research, Purity can actually make the claim that AstaFX will promote and improve power output in your muscles. I mean, I tell people, AstaFX in, strength and power out. It's transformative, if you like, energy. And this was found in other studies, too, like one that looked at hand grip strength.
12: Oh, so much great information. If you're just tuning in, we're talking with pharmacist and author Sherry Tarkos here. I'm your host, Mark Larson. Now, in this hand grip study that you mentioned, I understand this involved, a 12-milligram dose, and they saw a 93% boost in hand strength in people who struggled with, a tennis elbow. That's a big deal. But our listeners might be saying, maybe I don't play tennis. What about me? What does it mean for me, right?
13: Right. So think about this. A 93% increase in a person who has some repetitive stress in their elbow, it's an almost doubling in hand strength. So just think about all the things that you do in your daily life, picking up groceries, your kids, your grandkids, gripping the steering wheel of a car, playing golf or tennis, gardening or riding a bike. A doubling of grip strength makes a big difference. I mean, when you take astaxanthin, you get stronger, you feel stronger, you have more energy, endurance. If you play sports, you play stronger. So to me, it's really quite extraordinary.
12: That's great information, too. Now, Sherry, I want to share a couple more testimonials that caught my attention out of so many right there on the Purity website. Again, these are unsolicited. These are from real people. Here's one from Rick. He's a male, age 55 to 64, lives in Naples, Florida. He writes this: "What a great product AstaFX has been for me. After starting taking AstaFX, my workout and strength has increased as if I were in my 20s again. And I've only been on AstaFX for 2 months now. Can't wait to see the long-term effect. I look forward to taking AstaFX every morning for my afternoon workouts. I'll be taking this product for a long time." Here's Dee Dee. She's a female, age 45 to 54. She lives in Laurel Park, North Carolina. She writes this, quote, "I've been using AstaFX for a month now. I can see the difference in my energy level. I now have more energy, feel better since taking this product. I can actually see a difference in my skin as well. I'm a smoker who has smoking lines around my mouth, but the lines have diminished about 50%. Overall, I am so thrilled with my energy level. I love this product." Just a couple of samples from the real people who have responded on Purity's website. And Sherry, I'm looking at the list of patents again on this astaxanthin compound. This is where the science, the research backs up what we're talking about. This is just flat out amazing. And now, Sherry, a lot of people out there are going to think what I'm going to say here sounds a little bit odd. But you said before the show, this supplement may even help people drive a car better or use the computer more comfortably. I mean, come on, how does this happen?
13: It does sound funny, but AstaFX may actually help in these areas too. And here's why. One of the interesting things about astaxanthin is that it's a relative of vitamin A. And we know that vitamin A is good for our eyes, good for vision. Astaxanthin is too. Astaxanthin has actually been shown to fight oxidation in eye tissue. Scientists did a study where they found a 46% improvement in a measurement called depth perception. Now, depth perception, that's our ability to determine distances between objects, or basically to see in three dimensions. And researchers, they studied a handball team, specifically looking at how quickly they could change focus. And guess what? The handball team that was supplementing with astaxanthin, they were able to improve their accuracy and improve their performance in the depth perception test. Other research has also shown that astaxanthin helps reduce eye fatigue. And, you know, when you're on a computer, that's a big deal. Everyone's on computers these days and for long periods of time, and it's hard on our eyes. And we know that if you're driving a car and it's late at night and your reaction time is slow, that's not good. Astaxanthin actually helps the eyes focus and refocus. Dr. Hecht, PhD, one of the leading researchers at Astareal, says that the product actually helps your eyes be more resilient. You see better with it. Your eyes are healthier. I mean, who doesn't love those benefits?
12: Again, we're talking with pharmacist and health author Sherry Tarkos about our free bottle offer from Purity Products, talking about AstaFX. So much ground to cover. Sherry, I want to get back to the skin benefits and this issue of wrinkle reduction. Not as a cream or as a lotion, but as a capsule. You take it orally. This patent also covers this. You say this ingredient is proven to reduce wrinkles, and not just by a little. We're talking a dramatic amount. What's going on with this?
13: Yeah, I know. It's fascinating. A huge benefit. People want to look younger. I know I do. And I've noticed significant benefits since I've started taking it. But it's the science here that really shines. The whole concept of taking oral supplements to improve skin health, relatively new concept here in North America, but in Japan, this is mainstream. Astaxanthin is already one of, if not the most successful ingredients in a new class of products called cosmeceuticals, or supplements that you take orally to enhance the cosmetic appearance of your skin. So listen to this. In one study, they gave 4 milligrams of astaxanthin, which, by the way, is the actual amount you get in Purity's AstaFX, and the skin benefits were dramatic. Within 6 weeks, every single person in the treatment group, 100% of participants in the study, reported that their skin had improved significantly. Everybody got results. Fine lines, hydration, elasticity, all improved. Listen to this. The participants experienced about 50% improvement in dryness, moisture, roughness, elasticity, fine lines, wrinkles, even age spots were significantly diminished. And this is literally in line with the best, the highest quality, and the most expensive topical products, the lotions and potions that we put on our skin. And again, AstaFX, it's exclusive to Purity Products.
12: 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Now, Sherry, for people who are just tuning in, one of the many highlights we covered earlier on today's program is just how revolutionary this special Purity Astaxanthin is for redefining aging skin. And Astaxanthin works its magic inside the body in areas like endurance, stamina, energy. These are so many of the inside-out benefits the people will feel. And in fact, what will they feel when they start taking AstaFX?
13: So the reason you need to give this a try is because the benefits are real. The science is very compelling. Over 60 clinical studies and patents. I mean, the product is impressive and it really works. This is a product where you will actually see and feel the benefits after taking it a month or so. The cosmetic benefits for your skin, we just mentioned a minute ago, really incredible. I've been taking it myself and I see a huge difference. Others have noticed too. People are always saying to me, you know, what do you use on your skin? What are you taking? And, you know, I tell people what you put into your body is just as important, if not more so, than what you apply to your skin. And think about the vision benefits, really unmatched by any other nutrient or supplement out there. It targets tired eyes, eye strain, and it helps improve eye focus and depth perception. It's great for circulation, energy, muscle strength, and endurance. You can literally boost your strength. As we age, this is crucial. It helps you enjoy life and stay in the game. And it can even help with recovery after exercise. Next, astaxanthin has the ability to fight fatigue and support mitochondrial function. So that means cellular energy and ATP support.
12: Now, Sherry, didn't you mention before the show that astaxanthin has the ability to assist body burning fat for energy? I understand they're even looking at this as a weight loss and weight management ingredient. This is pretty fascinating in itself. Talk about what we're seeing in some of these initial studies on dieters.
13: Sure. You know, research has shown that astaxanthin can actually help promote and enhance fat metabolism. That's one of its unique benefits. It can actually help your cells burn fat more efficiently. Researchers did an 8-week study where they gave a group of middle-aged women 12 milligrams of astaxanthin. They had them do a little exercise, and these women experienced a reduction in body weight, and it was almost all fat, which is fantastic. Now, I don't want anybody to misunderstand here. It's not a magic weight loss pill by any means, but certainly this early research suggests that this can be a useful tool in addition to exercise to help you burn a little extra weight.
12: Now, Sherry, just a few moments left before we wrap up the program. I want to take a quick step back for a moment. I know we have this great free bottle offer today. We're talking AstaFX from Purity Products, and we'll get to that offer as we wrap up the program. Free bottle of AstaFX for all of our listeners. Again, it promotes healthy vision, skin, muscle, fights wrinkles like no other. And most of us have just never heard about all of this until today. So tell our listeners again how astaxanthin compares to other antioxidants or phytonutrients that are out there on the market right now, because this is truly unique, isn't it?
13: Well, you know, from an antioxidant perspective, the healthy aging perspective, astaxanthin is up to 6,000 times more potent than vitamin C in its singlet oxygen-quenching capacity. That should be enough to get everybody excited. There's really, you know, something in this for everybody. With AstaFX from Purity here, you get to see the amazing power of astaxanthin for yourself. It's the king of the carotenoids, and very few people are aware of its benefits, and I think millions are missing out on it because they just aren't aware of this incredible evidence-based nutraceutical.
12: And I know it may sound too good to be true for some people, Sherry. What do you say to any skeptics saying, come on, does it really do all of this?
13: Well, I'm a pharmacist, and in my training as a pharmacist, I'm trained to look at the science and to see what the science says. And the science on astaxanthin is very clear, backed by over 60 clinical studies, and many of these studies are accessible on PubMed, so you can check them out yourself. But the key takeaway is this. The benefits are real, the cosmetic benefits, the endurance benefits, the strength benefits, the vision benefits, circulation, cardio. The product really works. I mean, the science is so strong. I see the difference in how it makes my skin look and how I feel. I feel stronger, healthier, and I encourage folks to give this a try. With this free bottle offer from Purity, there's nothing to lose and so much to gain.
12: Such great information, wonderful show, and always good to talk with you, Sherry. Thank you so much for joining us today.
13: Thank you.
12: Sherry Tarkos, who's an author, she's a practicing pharmacist, she's written more than a dozen books on health, including the Canadian Encyclopedia of Natural Medicine. 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
13: For your Saturday, a good chance of showers early, then tapering off in the afternoon with a high in the middle 70s. Into Sunday, highs on either side of 80 with a chance of afternoon thunderstorms. Into Memorial Day, isolated showers or a thunderstorm possible with a high near 80. Into Tuesday, we stay a bit unsettled with a high in the lower 80s and a shower or storm possible there. Scattered thunderstorms for Wednesday and highs in the lower 80s. I'm Storm Center 7 meteorologist Nick Dunn for Dayton's Severe Weather Station, 1290 and 95.7 WHIO.
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15: 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One of my favorite guests is on the line. We've got Chris Killam, also known as the Medicine Hunter, standing by now. CNN calls Chris the Indiana Jones of natural medicine because he's constantly scouring the globe searching for natural remedies. You may have seen Chris on the Dr. Oz show or maybe on PBS or CBS and also on Fox News where he does a health segment. He's been featured in the New York Times and also on ABC's 2020. Anyway, Chris is joining us today to discuss not one, but three of the hottest nutritional ingredients out there on the market today. Even better, he's teamed up with Purity today to give away a complimentary bottle to everyone out there in the listening audience. So do not, I repeat, do not change that dial. But first, a quick introduction. Chris Killam is an author and an educator. He's written 14 books. He's conducted research in over 30 countries. Again, he's been on with Oprah and Friends and Dr. Oz. Chris, welcome back to the show.
16: Thank you so much. It's always a pleasure to have a great conversation with you.
15: Now, most of us are super busy these days. We want to stay healthy, but quite frankly, it can be daunting. you know, with all the different supplements out there. Now, Chris, you've traveled all over the world learning about different natural remedies. So you really know which ingredients to look for. So tell me this, besides a good multivitamin and some fish oil, maybe a few other things, go into the three super hot nutrients you've been so jazzed about lately.
16: Well, I'm happy to do that. The three super nutrients, as we like to say, are a green tea extract, a turmeric extract called curcumin, and an extract from red wine called resveratrol. And apropos of what you said about my traveling around the world, I've extensively investigated these in their host countries. So I've been in the green tea plantations of China and India and worked with top researchers of this ingredient in those countries. With turmeric, I've been deeply involved with turmeric researchers in India and seen all of that. And with resveratrol, I've worked with scientists in Europe and also in California and Chile and South Africa, all of which are major red wine producing areas. So I've had the opportunity to investigate these things in the field, meet with the top scientists, and my conclusion is that green tea, curcumin from turmeric root, and resveratrol from red wine are remarkable health-enhancing agents that everybody can benefit from in a very, very substantial way.
15: Now, Chris, let's talk about these big three. And it's interesting that they're all found in our diet and all are considered superfoods. The green tea, the curcumin, the resveratrol. Why did you want to combine the three? There's always a method to your madness, if I can say it that way, because you combine these things together. You call it a real game changer.
16: Well, you know, when I look at these, there actually isn't a reason to put them all in separate products. They do go very well together. As you said, they're all food derived. So it's kind of like you can make a salad if you choose out of many vegetables. You don't just have to have a bowl of lettuce or a bowl of cucumbers. And while that's a little bit simplistic, the fact is that all of these are very, very rich in groups of protective compounds that are both antioxidant, so they actually protect our organ systems, so they maintain a healthy inflammatory status in the body. And this is really a big breakthrough. I also like the idea that people can get a concentrated supplement of green tea extract, curcumin extract, and resveratrol in one product with truly meaningful amounts of each one, mm-hmm. and not have to go out and basically buy a shopping cart full of stuff.
15: Now, let's dive into the headlines and the research, especially on this green tea, because it's absolutely amazing. I know in Asia they've been using it for thousands of years for healthy aging, but what are you seeing recently in the press? I know you told me the Nutrition Research Journal in its July 2012 issue revealed that green tea significantly increased plasma antioxidant activity and whole blood glutathione. Can you recap some of these headlines and tell me why you're such a green tea advocate?
16: Okay. What you just said about increasing plasma antioxidant activity is really critical. There are many antioxidants that people consume that don't actually wind up in the body, or they don't wind up in the body in any significant amounts. The green tea antioxidants, which we know are among the most highly beneficial antioxidants in the entire world, are very well absorbed. They improve plasma antioxidant activity. That is the blood concentration of antioxidants. So what happens is you get this great concentration of antioxidant substances, which are protective compounds floating around in the body and protecting the cells of your body, your organs, every part of your body, from premature destruction due to exposure to environmental pollutants and things in the diet. With regard to the whole blood glutathione, when we take in the right antioxidants, and not all antioxidant compounds are the right antioxidants, our bodies produce more of its own super protective compound called glutathione. So you take in the green tea extract, you build the antioxidant activity in your blood, and you also cause your body to produce this enormously beneficial, very well-studied, very powerful protective substance called glutathione. So it is remarkable. This isn't something that most high antioxidant foods or supplement ingredients do, but it does happen with a concentrated, properly made green tea extract.
15: All right, let's switch gears and talk about this curcumin, which is number two on your list. And by the way, these three ingredients are all found in the new green tea combo formula. We're going to be offering a free bottle in a few minutes, but talk to me about the curcumin, which is spelled C-U-R-C-U-M-I-N. Now, most people haven't heard of it, but scientists and researchers know it's one of the most powerful superfoods on the planet. It can positively influence our DNA, maintain joint comfort, healthy inflammation, and more. Can you share some of the incredible headlines on curcumin and tell us why you use this? And we talked about this off air a few minutes ago, this patented curcumin with greater absorption.
16: Okay. Well, first of all, I think while people might not know the term curcumin, they may well know turmeric root, which is a yellow spice, and it shows up in curries, and it's part of the 5,000-year-old Indian Ayurvedic system of medicine. I've been studying turmeric and its derivative curcumin since the 1970s, and I'll say this right off the bat, that there are almost no plant materials in the world as extensively studied as this. A couple of thousand studies can be found in the scientific and medical literature. We know that curcumin is powerfully antioxidant. We know that it has a remarkable capacity to protect the liver, and the liver is our primary detoxifying organ. It greatly enhances joint health. So if people are experiencing joint discomfort due to overuse, this really helps to relieve that. And it's also what we call cardioprotective. It helps to protect the heart. It helps to maintain normal, healthy cholesterol. And one last thing that is really kind of astounding is that curcumin actually causes your body to produce what are called neuroprotective factors in the brain. So it causes your body to produce these agents in the brain that protect the actual tissue of the nerves and the brain itself. There's almost nothing else that we know of that does this. Specifically, the curcumin that you mentioned offers about 7 times the absorption of other curcumin. So when you take 250 milligrams of this stuff, you get about 7 times the activity that you would if you took, say, a comparable amount of another curcumin extract. So this, in my opinion, is one of the most life-enhancing, protective, totally beneficial substances on Earth, and it has just decades of scientific and medical studies to back it up.
15: Now, Chris, I know that we talked already about the green tea and the curcumin in your new green tea formula, which Purity is giving away for free today. But first, tell me about the third nutrient on the list, the resveratrol, which is super hot right now. Share with us some of the headlines and the science behind resveratrol. I know the French love it, but why is it on your short list?
16: Well, resveratrol is one of those remarkable compounds that I just sort of shake my head at how many different things it does. It is found in grapes, in wine grapes. It also shows up in cranberries. What we know about resveratrol is that, like green tea and also like curcumin extract, it's profoundly antioxidant. But more than that, it shows significant properties. When you look at some of the things in the body that happen during aging as a result of fat accumulation in tissue and insulin sensitivity, resveratrol helps to protect against those things. It's a powerful immune regulator. And you know, our immune system is responsible for keeping us healthy. It is remarkably beneficial for the heart, and this is why it's considered one of the keys to the so-called French paradox. You know, the French drink a lot of red wine, they eat a lot of cheese, they smoke cigarettes, and they stay slim, and they have good cardiovascular health, which just seems completely unfair. But resveratrol appears to be key in that. And additionally, there is a brain benefit, like there is with the curcumin, with blood flow to the brain. So when you take resveratrol, you get brain blood flow. This means you get more oxygen to the tissues of the brain. So this is on my short list for all those reasons and for about a dozen more that would just plain take too long to explain.
15: All right, again, we're talking with Chris Killam, also known as the Indiana Jones of natural medicine, sometimes called the medicine hunter as well. Chris, let's laser in on how this wonderful formula that you created in conjunction with Purity Products. I know that Purity's been in business now for what is it, over 20 years. They've got a top rating from the Better Business Bureau. And people can get a complimentary bottle of this green tea CR today. We'll give that number out in a few minutes. But first, Chris, before we tell our listeners how they can get their very own complimentary bottle of green tea CR, tell me this. If you wanted to buy this green tea plus the patented curcumin plus the resveratrol, I mean, you'd spend close to probably at least $75 for all three bottles in the store. And yet today, Purity Products is giving away a free bottle. How are they able to do this?
16: Well, you can consider it kind of a smart bet. And what I mean by that, first of all, Purity's big, but they're also very strategic. They know that if a person who's listening will pick up the phone,

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1: 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One last time for those writing it down. Here we go. 1-800-311-9292. Okay, Chris, talk about some of the headlines just on the green tea that we didn't get to yet. I understand that dieters just love green tea because it supports healthy fat metabolism. Is that right? And what does the research say about green tea when it comes to weight management?
2: Well, this is one of the especially wonderful things about green tea. We know that green tea has thermogenic properties. That is, it has heat-generating properties in the body, so it actually causes your body to burn more calories. So when you eat a meal, you're going to burn more calories from that meal as a result of taking a good, well-made, concentrated green tea extract. In addition, it has specific fat oxidation properties. It actually burns fat. I'm not suggesting that you're going to lose 20 pounds in a week, but I am saying that this is going to help your body to metabolize fat more efficiently. Over time, taking a green tea extract can help you to have a better fat to lean muscle ratio. So from a weight control standpoint, this is very good news. Additionally, green tea helps to stabilize blood glucose or blood sugar. And unstable blood sugar is one of the contributing factors to increased weight. So by stabilizing blood sugar, you have an effect on weight control and weight management. So it's really quite remarkable stuff. You need enough of it. We've got enough of it in green tea CR. It has to be the right extract. We've got the right extract. But the science is there for healthy weight management.
1: All right. Now, Chris, you say that with Purity's formula, it provides you with about 3 cups worth of green tea in each 2-capsule serving. So you get all of the green tea's concentrated benefits for energy, for heart health, for alertness in just 2 caps. Plus, you get the curcumin and the resveratrol, too. So it's easy. You call it your daily shortcut to better health. Explain this idea of a healthy shortcut and explain some of the top benefits as well.
2: Well, I mean, you could, for example, drink 3 cups of good concentrated green tea each day, eat at least 1 really rich curry made with a lot of turmeric root, and drink a couple of glasses of red wine. You could do that every day. Most people will not do that every day, but they still might want the benefits of 3 of the biggest superstar protective health-enhancing nutrients on the entire planet. So when I call this a daily shortcut, I'm simply saying that you can get in a capsule, in a good capsule, what you'd otherwise have to get by drinking a few cups of tea, eating at least 1 large, you know, turmeric-laden curry every day, and drinking a couple of glasses of concentrated red wine.
1: Again, we're talking with Chris Killam, the medicine hunter. Now, in this new green tea CR formula from Purity, it's really about the research. Share with us some of your favorite studies and the headlines on the curcumin that we didn't get to yet. I know this is one of your favorite ingredients for joint comfort and even for brain health.
2: Well, I especially like the liver protective, heart protective, and joint modifying properties of this stuff. The liver is our greatest detoxifying organ, and we know that we're constantly bombed.

0: bombarded by toxins in the environment. In fact, blood studies show that newborn babies contain 200 industrial pollutants in their blood at the time of birth. So we need a functioning, super healthy, very strong liver. We might not think about our livers that much, but we need that. Mm-hmm. And we know that curcumin protects the liver. It keeps it strong. From a cardiac standpoint, it's highly beneficial for the heart. It's very good for maintaining healthy cholesterol and healthy platelet levels. And from a joint standpoint, we have innumerable studies showing overall improvement in joint health and relief and stable inflammatory activity, better joint mobility as a result of taking curcumin. I like the brain protective studies as well. You know, curcumin delivers all this. So I regard it as one of the single most important things that you can put in your body. And I'm very well aware that most people are not going to eat enough raw turmeric root to get the benefits that they should and that they can get from a concentrated curcumin extract.
1: 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Call now. All right, back to the show. Chris, I don't want to get too technical here, but these antioxidants in green tea are classified as polyphenols, and they really are super powerful and well-respected by scientists. But in this green tea CR formula, there's more. It's got the green tea, it's got the curcumin, the resveratrol that we talked about, plus grape seed extract, bioflavonoids, vitamin C. Can you talk to me about this array of really super antioxidants and polyphenols that you've put in the formula?
0: Well, yeah, I won't say that we kind of went overkill, but I will say that we really, really developed an efficient, comprehensive program here. Grape seed extract contain a group of highly specialized antioxidant compounds that not only do much of what I've already described, but also enhance the physical integrity of tissue in the blood vessels and the skin. So we put those in there for extra boost in antioxidant activity, but also for a specific type of activity that isn't as much addressed by the green tea, the curcumin, and the resveratrol. The bioflavonoids enhance the overall activity of vitamin C, and vitamin C itself is one of the most important nutrients that we can possibly take in. So I would say that we were very, very thorough. You know, when we went through what could be in this product, we said, you know, what would happen if we put in grape seed extract, bioflavonoids, and vitamin C? We realized that we would have an utterly superior formula. And just to reiterate, I want people to experience dynamic health. I want people to feel great. This formula, the Green Tea CR, will make you feel great. And that's the purpose of it.
1: All right, Chris, I love this Green Tea CR combination formula. And remember, the CR stands for curcumin and resveratrol. I love that with this complimentary bottle today, our listeners can get started for free. That's great value. What would people expect to pay if they bought all of these separately in the store?
0: Well, I think if they bought high-quality products that contained these ingredients, they'd be into it for about $75 or so, possibly even $80.
1: Yeah.
0: So they'd wind up spending appreciably more than they're going to spend on the green TCR formula. And they still wouldn't get the grapeseed extract. They still wouldn't get the pine bark extract, the bioflavonoids, or the vitamin C.
1: Chris, what kind of results can people expect to see? What can they expect to feel once they start taking this formula?
0: I think that people will feel greater joint mobility and comfort. I think they'll feel more energy because these ingredients also help to stabilize and maintain natural, healthy blood sugar control. I think they'll have more sustained energy throughout the day. And I would just suspect that people will have an experience of greater vitality. When you have a more highly functional immune system, you just feel more energy and better overall. It's kind of, you know, like those days when you get up and go, wow, I feel great. This is a wow, I feel great formula.
1: Now, Chris, the green tea CR, let me get this straight. It provides about 3 cups worth of green tea in each 2-capsule serving. Plus, you get the antioxidant equivalent of several servings of fruits and vegetables. Plus, you get the resveratrol and the joint comfort and brain function benefits of the curcumin. I mean, wow, all in one formula. In the last 2 minutes, talk to me about this shortcut to better health and why you want everyone listening to this program to call now for that complimentary bottle of green tea CR.
0: Okay. Fortunately, there's an immense body of science that has been growing steadily for the past 20 years, and it's really rich science now. We know that of the various plant-derived substances that exist, green tea extract, curcumin extract, and resveratrol extract are at the absolute top of the list of protective, vitality-enhancing, overall health-promoting compounds. There just isn't anything like these. They're in the green tea CR, CR standing for curcumin and resveratrol, product in meaningful amounts. People will take this product. They're going to feel the difference. You're going to feel energy. You're going to feel more vitality. You're just plain going to feel better, kind of more fluid and in that flow of good health.
1: Sure.
0: 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And given that they can get a free bottle, I'm also not saying, now put yourself at great risk and spend a lot of money. I say, no, try it free. Let the product speak for itself.
1: Chris Killam, as always, fascinating information. We appreciate your insight. Thanks so much.
0: Thank you. It's always a pleasure to speak with you.
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7: I'm Will Harris, our top local story, updating a story. We're following the 911 call made for NASCAR driver Kyle Busch is released after his passing on Thursday. The AP is reporting Busch was in a race simulator when he collapsed and was brought to a North Carolina hospital.
8: I've got an individual that's shortness of breath, very hot, thinks she's going to pass out, and is producing a little bit of blood.
7: The 41-year-old was a two-time Cup champion with 234 victories across all three NASCAR National Series. One person hurt in a shooting at a local dollar store on Friday afternoon. Dayton police say a fight broke out between two people at the Dollar General on North Gettysburg when one of them pulled out a gun and fired. The victim is expected to survive. No word of any arrests. A man who shot a landscaper in Dayton last year is found guilty on all charges. Travis Jackson says he was acting in self-defense when he shot and killed 22-year-old Tanner Staggs last September. Prosecutors say the two got into an argument over grass clippings.
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7: Trotwood's mayor survives a medical emergency while speaking at an event on Friday morning. Yvette Page was delivering remarks to a senior group at the Montgomery County Fairgrounds shortly before noon. In a statement from the city, says she was taken from the scene by members of the Trotwood Fire Department for treatment. Our next scheduled news in 30 minutes and immediately when it breaks. I'm Will Harris on 1290 and 95.7 WHIO. 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
9: For your Saturday, a good chance of showers early, then tapering off in the afternoon with a high in the middle 70s. Into Sunday, highs on either side of 80 with a chance of afternoon thunderstorms. Into Memorial Day, isolated showers or a thunderstorm possible with a high near 80. Into Tuesday, we stay a bit unsettled with a high in the lower 80s and a shower or storm possible there. Scattered thunderstorms for Wednesday and highs in the lower 80s. I'm Storm Center 7 meteorologist Nick Dunn for Dayton's Severe Weather Station, 1290 and 95.7 WHIO.
6: This is Dayton's only 24-hour local weather, traffic, and news station. 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
19: Hey, I'm gonna kill you when I find you, silly dog. Why don't you come back, Stella?
20: I have a theory.
19: I can't. Thank you for helping me.
20: Oh, it's my pleasure. Stella? Stella? Oh, my God.
19: What? You see her?
20: No. But I see myself in the role I was born to play. Stella!

0: 2026 continues. That poor missing dog. I've been following it on Facebook. There's a couple of lost pet forums and pages on Facebook, and there have been sightings. This poor little doggy, $25,000 reward. We talked about it yesterday. Talked about it a couple of times. I'm taking tomorrow off, and I think I'm going to go search for this dog. I got some free time tomorrow. I could use 25K. Who wants to help me? Can we throw together a posse and a pooch posse and go out and see if we can find this little guy, this little gal, and return her to her owners and then split the proceeds? I'd be willing to do that. I'd be willing to do that. 937-957-1290 is the show tonight. We've got one last pair of tickets to give away to see the Doobie Brothers and Santana. They're going to be at, both bands are going to be at Riverbend Music Center on June 17th, sometime before 7 o'clock tonight, when you hear the secret word, Doobie. Just be the sixth caller at that telephone number, 937-957-1290. We've got cars crashing into buildings. I got an update here.
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3: Car, house, car.
0: So last night on the show, I was talking about the fact that I had received a couple of messages from edgeheads about a car crashing into a building in Belmont. I think this was maybe yesterday. And then another one that happened on Tuesday in Beaver Creek. And all I got was like a screenshot of something called dispatch audio. And it's just basically, dispatch is reporting that there's a car into a building. Here's the address. Here's the time. That sort of thing. Well, this one that I got in Beaver Creek was on Woodcroft Trail, which is right off of Indian Ripple. But in this particular email and on this dispatch audio screenshot, it doesn't say whether or not it actually happened. I had no idea. I've received these in the past, and it is a little bit like a wild goose chase, trying to find pictures or an account or a news story, whatever it might be. And it lots of times doesn't come to fruition. But today I got a message that I guess this was confirmed in Beaver Creek on the 19th. Somebody on Reddit posted that didn't get a photo, but just saw a car entirely inside a building at the corner of Indian Ripple and Woodcroft Trail. And then somebody did eventually post a picture. Now, we weren't sure what building it was because there's a number of buildings over there. Well, I did a little investigating today, and I discovered that this was a pre-surgery treatment facility. I don't know if that's the name of the company or the business, but it's right there on Woodcroft. I looked at the picture, the damage that somebody posted. There it is for the live stream. You can see it on my Facebook page. It's a pretty substantial hole right in the corner. But there was no other indication from this picture what the building was. Well, I got on the trusty Google Maps, and I found the building and the same brickwork. And there it is. That's the actual building without the giant hole in the side. And we figured it out. It is 42 Woodcroft Trail off Indian Ripple. But the thing that was interesting is that in this Reddit that somebody posted, and I don't know if you know anything about Reddit, but it's basically there's all these different forums and different groups, and people get in there and they can comment back and forth. It's basically social media. But I've never really been on Reddit. A couple of years ago, I had this idea, I'm gonna really try to get an Evening Edge Reddit forum going, and I set it up, and then I never did anything with it. Well, on this this forum, and it's the Dayton forum. Like, the city of Dayton has its own forum. People in Dayton, they can get on there and they can comment about what's going on here in the Gem City. Well, one of the first comments says, someone call Todd. Someone responds, thank you. I'm so happy someone else here knows that Todd needs to know. Again, this car crashed into a building. And then somebody asks, who is Todd? Someone responds, Todd, he runs a morning show, which I do. I also do a morning show on the Eagle, our sister station. He's got an active tally of cars that runs into buildings around here. Somebody else comments, love Todd. Then another person says T-O-double-D, which is like the little thing that we play, little audio clip, T-O-double-D. He does mornings on 97.3 or something, or 94.5 or something. You're wrong on both accounts. I do the morning show 6 to 9 a.m. on 95.3, and then I do this show 95.7 and AM 1290. But I love this. It says, he's an acquired taste. This is true. 100%. I know that I'm an acquired taste. And I've said this. Give me a chance. A lot of people will hear me the first time. Come, like, this guy's a jerk. I can't. How did he get a show? But then, like, a couple of weeks later, a month later, like, oh, okay, I get it. And that's what this person is saying right here. He's an acquired taste, but once you grasp his personality, he's fun to listen to. All dumb stuff. Once again, 100% on point. No politics, and sometimes real funny. Sometimes. So that being said, I thought, well, if I'm getting some shout outs here on Reddit, why don't I move forward with the Evening Edge Reddit forum? And you can find, if you're on Reddit, you can just look for or search Edgehead Chat. Edgehead Chat. And it's already set up. I did the legwork 4 years ago. And you can hop on there and you can comment about the show. You can slam me if you want. You can say I'm not funny. I suck. I should go back to broadcasting school. Whatever you want to say, it's fine. It's whatever. But if you're on Reddit, you can check it out. So we're up to 56 now. Cars crashing into buildings. If you're keeping track, write it down. 937-957-1290 is the telephone number. A lot of people, obviously, are going to be hitting the road this weekend. It's tomorrow's National Road Trip Day. As Americans, they say, in record numbers, will be traveling for Memorial Day weekend, even with some of the highest gas prices ever in the history of the world. Anyway, I saw this story about backyard gatherings, like backyard parties. And there's a lot of, I thought this was interesting, a lot of anxiety goes on with putting on these parties. Now, I've had a couple over the years, and I don't feel like there was a lot of anxiety, but there was just a lot of, you know, work involved setting it up. But one of the things that they talk about in this survey as being the biggest pet peeve of any backyard party host, I know exactly what they're talking about, and I'd never thought about it before, but of the 1,000 people that they asked, there were 1,000 U.S. adults, 67.7%, that's two-thirds almost, named this as their top unwritten backyard pet peeve when it comes to parties. People bringing an uninvited guest. Oh my gosh. I have had that happen a number of times. And nothing has ever gone like off the rails with a, you know, uninvited guest, but there have been some weird, awkward moments for a variety of reasons. So if you are going to a backyard party this weekend and you're thinking, well, I'm going to take my buddy or my girlfriend or whoever, even though they weren't invited, you might ask that person, that host, if you can bring a guest and maybe let them know who that guest is. Because Dayton is kind of a small circle. I mean, it's a small area and a lot of people know other people. Though that friend may have a reputation, you know, they may have a reputation that precedes them, and you might not want to have them at your party. Just a thought.
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7: With money being so tight and you're thinking, hey, I'd love to take a vacation. And you hear one of the things you could do is you could rent somebody's timeshare week as a way for you to be able to take a cheaper vacation. And this is a potential opportunity because so many people have timeshares that have become unloved in their lives and they just want to get whatever money they can for the week they have. And so you think, this is the best deal on a vacation I've gotten in a long time. The problem when you rent somebody's timeshare, if you don't really know who they are, know what they got, you can easily get scammed more often, not a full scam, a ripoff. What they promise is not what you find when you get there. And there's your week where you're somewhere you really don't want to be, and your money is already gone. Be careful.
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16: Plan on some morning showers. Then as we get into the afternoon, the rain becomes more scattered with highs in the middle 70s. I'm meteorologist Nick Dunn for WHIO.
0: 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Well, at least I think it's the best of. You might not agree, but here we are. I'll be back on Monday, beginning at 5, here on WHIO.
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0: 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Live stream is up on Facebook and YouTube. The Dayton UFO Conference is returning. Landing in Fairborn, happening July 11th. It's a Saturday, 8 a.m. to 7 p.m. A lot of great guests already scheduled to appear. You can get the full list on the Dayton UFO Conference Facebook page, which I've linked off of my Facebook page, or you can just search for them. They're also on Instagram, and tickets are now available. They're on sale at Eventbrite. You can just search Dayton UFO Conference. But I went last year, and it was a good time. Saw a lot of cool people and talked to a number of folks who've had some unusual experiences, but you know, I'm optimistic, but I'm also a bit of a, I'm not sure it's real, you know, but look, people are hardcore. They believe it. But if you want to get more details on the Dayton UFO Conference, you can go to my Facebook page or find them on Facebook. Harry in West Milton, what's going on, Harry?
20: You know, Stella is actually a reincarnation of Harry Mudd's wife, Stella, from Star Trek.
0: Ah, oh, okay.
20: You don't follow Star Trek, I guess.
0: No,
20: then, right?
0: I know Star Trek, but I don't know who Harry. Who'd you say, Harry Mudd?
20: Harry Mudd, or more specifically, Harcourt Fenton Mudd, was the only reoccurring character not part of Starfleet on the original series. In the second year, he abducted the Enterprise and took him to a planet, and he had an android of his wife, and his wife's name was Stella.
0: Oh, so you're tying that into a missing dog in Beaver Creek.
20: Right, and I'm also tying into the UFO conference.
0: A twofer.
20: It was kind of funny that you started that this section off with the UFO conference, and then I wondered if you did know about Star Trek.
0: All right.
20: I had no idea where the dog's at.
0: I got you. All right, Harry. Thank you, buddy. I was trying to figure out where he was going with that, but, you know, as best as he could, he kind of tied it up there. I appreciate that. Thank you, Harry.
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30: I'm Will Harris. Our top local story. One person is hurt in a shooting at a local dollar store Friday afternoon. Dayton police say a fight broke out between two people at the Dollar General on North Gettysburg. One of them pulled out a gun and fired. The victim is expected to survive. No word yet of any arrests. Updating a story we're following, the 911 call made for NASCAR driver Kyle Busch is released after his passing on Thursday. The AP is reporting Busch was in a race simulator when he collapsed and was brought to a North Carolina hospital.
31: I've got an individual that's shortness of breath, very hot, thinks he's going to pass out, and is producing a little bit of blood.
30: The 41-year-old was a two-time cup champion with 234 victories across all three NASCAR NASCAR National Series. In Clark County, a DoorDash driver is headed to prison for a deadly shooting in Springfield last year.
1: 26-year-old Charles Tanturi told cops he thought Jelassizi Posey had a gun when he shot Posey on Delta Road in September. Footage showed Posey was standing with two other people, and witnesses say he was not pointing a gun at anyone.
30: WHIO's Ron Otto reporting Tanturi was sentenced to 13 to 18 years in prison.
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30: A Butler County man accused of exploding children now facing charges. Witnesses reported seeing 76-year-old Dennis Lahr watching child pornography. And investigators say this has been happening since 2023. He was arrested earlier this month and is facing several counts of child porn and tampering with evidence. Our next scheduled news in 30 minutes and immediately when it breaks. I'm Will Harris on 1290 and 95.7 WHIO. 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
16: For your Saturday, a good chance of showers early, then tapering off in the afternoon with a high in the middle 70s. Into Sunday, highs on either side of 80 with a chance of afternoon thunderstorms. Into Memorial Day, isolated showers or a thunderstorm possible with a high near 80. Into Tuesday, we stay a bit unsettled with a high in the lower 80s and a shower or storm possible there. Scattered thunderstorms for Wednesday and highs in the lower 80s. I'm Storm Center 7 meteorologist Nick Dunn for Dayton's Severe Weather Station, 1290 and 95.7 WHIO.
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4: 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Led by head coach Clint Sargent, his scrappy bunch of young men won the Horizon League tournament and went to the NCAA's on a very small NIL budget. Clint Sargent is a hard-working class act who deserved this success. And the basketball team isn't the only good thing going on out there on campus. The school is thriving as well. President Sue Edwards is a leader who cares about Dayton, Ohio, and all the students and faculty at Wright State. The impact Wright State makes on the Dayton region cannot be questioned. So to everyone out there at Wright State University, and I do mean everyone, congrats on your success. You're good news for Dayton.
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0: back here on the Evening Edge, Monday through Friday, 5 to 7. Live stream is up on Facebook and YouTube. Well, the reason I played that and I asked the question about a bucket of coffee, tomorrow is the day at Dunkin'. They are releasing Dunkin' collectible buckets, beverage buckets. 48 ounces of coffee or whatever beverage. Kicking off Memorial Day weekend, they're bringing them back for a limited run starting tomorrow. For $12.99, you can get one of these 48-ounce beverage buckets with iced coffee, or you can get one of their Dunkin' refreshers. But here's the deal. Each store is only getting 25 of these buckets. So if you really, really want a bucket of coffee, you're going to have to get there bright and early, because I would imagine that 25 will go very, very quickly, for sure. There will be people willing to drop $13 on a bucket of coffee just to take it to work and show it off to their friends and coworkers. 937-457-1290 is our telephone number. Last night I posted a video, and somehow it posted twice on my Facebook, and I didn't bother to delete one of them. So you're not seeing double vision. You're seeing this stupid video up there twice. But the video that I posted was last night. I walked out to my car, and right next to my car in the parking lot, I found the eyeglasses that I've not been able to find or locate for the last 3 or 4 days. I don't know what happened to them. They're the blue eyeglasses that I wear sometimes. I wear them everywhere. I love those glasses, but I couldn't find them. I didn't know where they went. You know, when that happens, you lose your glasses. Where are my glasses? So I have to throw on my my old glasses. They're a little scratched up. But when I went out to my car last night, I found them in three pieces. Somebody had run over them. And where I park is kind of like the entrance, close to the entrance in and out of all the news vehicles, the news trucks. And I don't want to think that somebody probably saw the glasses, and because they're so distinctive, they knew who they belonged to and just ran them over. But it's certainly possible. But it was so weird, because just by chance today, I had an eye appointment, and I want to give out a shout out to the folks there at the Centerville Eye Care there on Franklin. They were great. I'd never been there before, but my wife went a couple of years ago, recently, and they did a great job. And they were very, very helpful. And I found some glasses that I'm considering. But holy cow, what a strange coincidence, you know? I lose my glasses, they end up destroyed, and the next day I have an eye appointment. And the doctor asked me, she goes, "Do you have your old glasses?" And I said, "Yeah." I pulled them out of my coat pocket, and I handed her all three pieces. I mean, they were crushed. Just crazy. We have a idiot of the week to talk about.
1: You are a stupid, stupid idiot.
2: Comes from upbringing. Parents are probably idiots too.
1: Idiot!
3: Wake up, idiot!
4: Silly dilly dopio. I'm an idiot.
5: Yeah, that's true.
0: So I saw this story today, and I got to be honest, I'm sort of on the fence if this principal at this school is maybe a little bit of an idiot. I think there was some overreaction here, and I'd like to get your take on this. You know, I am a believer of generally following the rules. And, you know, if your school and this says, hey, you have to come to this particular function, it's mandatory, you should probably go. But I also think that there could be extenuating circumstances that could get in the way of that. So there's a kid that goes to East Knox High School in Howard, Ohio. And his name is Alex Anderson. He is a he was a senior this year. And last week, apparently one of the days last week, there was a mandatory graduation rehearsal. Now, I remember doing this when I was in school. You know, you had to go, and we had the our graduation was at the UD Arena, but we had the rehearsal at Beaver Creek High School in the gymnasium. And basically, they were teaching you how to walk in a straight line, who you're supposed to be sitting next to, where you're supposed to be, the whole deal, right? So Alex, this kid, was going to the graduation rehearsal in his car. He had a couple of his younger siblings and his girlfriend. And according to Alex, on his way to work, something went wrong with the brakes in his car. And he was, sort of swerving out of control and went across the road to stop. Like this was a harrowing situation, a harrowing moment. So after that occurred, he turned around. I don't know how far away from home he was. I would hope he wasn't terribly far, but he drove slowly home. Maybe he didn't want to call mom or dad.

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1: But they absolutely would not let him walk. They said, no, you missed this mandatory rehearsal. I think that's kind of idiotic. There's got to be some leeway in situations like this. You know, if somebody just doesn't show up and you never hear from the parents, that's one thing. But when it's, you know, a situation like this and dad shows up and he's like, oh my gosh, you know, this is what happened. They wouldn't let him do it. Wouldn't let him walk. I think that's idiotic. Alex Anderson, this is the student. He initially thought it was a joke that this teacher, Shannon Sprang is her name. He thought it was a joke. But then when he realized it was serious, it was like, what? Became very upset because, you know, this is a big deal. I know some high school seniors could give two hoots about graduation. But for some, it's a big deal. They want to be there with their friends experiencing this this event that, you know, maybe he's known these classmates all of his life. I mean, I went to Beaver Creek the entire time I was in kindergarten all the way through senior year. So I had very long lifetime friends at that point who I wanted to graduate with. He did say that they offered him a private ceremony. Well, what is that? We will present you your diploma in the janitor's closet. Just you, maybe mom and dad. He turned that down. I would too. Like, forget it then. Just mail it to me. Just mail it to me. But I feel like that's kind of idiotic. I feel like there's got to be some give here. But unfortunately, it didn't happen. He says it was upsetting and heartbreaking, and he lost his moment at his home school. And there's nothing he could do about it. Yeah, that's, sorry, but I think that principal's an idiot.
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5: For This Week in History, I'm Ron Otto. May 18th, 1980, Mount St. Helens in Washington State erupts, killing 57 people and causing over $1 billion in damage.
6: In 1 week, this volcano has jolted itself into a level of activity that usually takes several months.
5: May 18th, 1952, the king of country music, George Strait, is born.
7: Amarillo by morning, Amarillo's where I'll be.
5: Several celebrities calling May 21st a birthday. Mr. T in 1952.
8: And I pity the fool that tries to get in my way.
5: 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And Buffalo Bills quarterback Josh Allen in 1996. May 22nd, 1992. Johnny Carson signs off from The Tonight Show.
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5: 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Actress Amber Heard files for divorce from Johnny Depp. For This Week in History, I'm Ron Otto.
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10: Let's say you got a kid who's going to be off to college this fall or is already in, and you're just really frustrated how much it's going to cost. 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
11: Plan on some morning showers. Then as we get into the afternoon, the rain becomes more scattered with highs in the middle 70s. I'm meteorologist Nick Dunn for WHIO.
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12: 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If you'd like tickets to go see the Doobie Brothers and Santana, be the sixth caller, 937-957-1290. Doobie was the secret word this week. That shows June 17th at Riverbend. Call now, and you might be going to see the Doobie Brothers and Santana if you're caller number six. We've got a Florida woman story.

0: Well, this Florida woman, this happened down in Bowling Green, Florida, at the Stream Song Golf Resort. Sheriff's deputies there responded to a crash on May 14th of a Hyundai, that somehow had driven across the golf course before crashing. When they got to the vehicle, they found the Florida woman, Erica Mayer. She was leaning up against her Hyundai. Search of the vehicle uncovered an unopened 10-pack of 50 milliliter Fireball cinnamon whiskey bottles and 21 empty bottles. Holy cow. That fire water, I've only had it once, and ooh, no thanks. No thanks. But she killed 21 of them. And two empty bottles of 99 brand liqueur. Witnesses reported, yes, seeing her driving across the golf course before crashing. The woman appeared intoxicated, but denied drinking. No, I wasn't. She refused sobriety tests and breath samples. And she cited social media advice. So what I'm guessing is she crashed her vehicle on the golf course and immediately thought, I'm going to get online. I'm going to ask my friends on social media what I should do. And by the time the deputies got there, she had received some advice. Following the investigation, the woman was arrested, booked into jail. Sheriff's office says she was charged with DUI and with property damage and refusing to submit to a DUI testing. 21 mini bottles of Fireball. That is brutal. That is brutal. And she had 10 that she hadn't gotten to yet.
1: Huh. What am I listening to now?
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1: 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It's fun for the entire family. And it is the most American thing in all of America.
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11: I'm Will Harris. Our top local story, updating a story we're following. The 911 call made for NASCAR driver Kyle Busch is released after his passing on Thursday. The AP is reporting Busch was in a race simulator when he collapsed and was brought to a North Carolina hospital.
12: I've got an individual that's shortness of breath, very hot, thinks she's going to pass out, and is producing a little bit of blood.
11: The 41-year-old was a two-time Cup champion with 234 victories across all three NASCAR National Series. One person hurt in a shooting at a local dollar store on Friday afternoon. Dayton police say a fight broke out between two people at the Dollar General on North Gettysburg when one of them pulled out a gun and fired. The victim is expected to survive. No word of any arrests. A man who shot a landscaper in Dayton last year is found guilty on all charges. Travis Jackson says he was acting in self-defense when he shot and killed 22-year-old Tanner Staggs last September. Prosecutors say the two got into an argument over grass clippings.
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11: Charlwood's mayor survives a medical emergency while speaking at an event on Friday morning. Yvette Page was delivering remarks to a senior group at the Montgomery County Fairgrounds shortly before noon. In a statement from the city, says she was taken from the scene by members of the Charlwood Fire Department for treatment. Our next scheduled news in 30 minutes and immediately when it breaks. I'm Will Harris on 1290 and 95.7 WHIO. 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
13: For your Saturday, a good chance of showers early, then tapering off in the afternoon with a high in the middle 70s. Into Sunday, highs on either side of 80 with a chance of afternoon thunderstorms. Into Memorial Day, isolated showers or a thunderstorm possible with a high near 80. Into Tuesday, we stay a bit unsettled with a high in the lower 80s and a shower or storm possible there. Scattered thunderstorms for Wednesday and highs in the lower 80s. I'm Storm Center 7 meteorologist Nick Dunn for Dayton's Severe Weather Station, 1290 and 95.7 WHIO.
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15: 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So much going on. Friday, 11 to 10, Saturday, 10 to 10 and Sunday 10 to 6. Heritage Day is going on. That's going to be this Sunday over at Carillon Park. Dayton Philharmonic's going to be performing a free concert. The event's going to begin at noon and it's going to run through 9. The Wedding Singer is happening this weekend over at Lock Media. You remember the Adam Sandler, Drew Barrymore movie? That is the one. 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
0: It is The Evening Edge, Monday through Friday, 5 to 7. Live stream is up on Facebook and YouTube. Coming up this hour, we got a Dumb Ways to Die. Science news and creeper landlords. You ever had a creeper landlord? I bet many of you have. There's some creepers out there. This one might take the cake, though. Well, I don't know. I mean, hidden cameras, that's probably over the top. You know what's happened, but story I got, and it's kind of weird, but we'll get to it. I saw this story today. There's a band out there called Greta Van Fleet. Grayson, my producer, are you familiar with Greta Van Fleet? Got to turn your mic on, buddy.
25: Yeah, but I was recording something earlier.
0: That's right.
25: Yeah, but I've heard of them and like heard that they're hailed as like the newest Led Zeppelin.
0: Really?
25: Yeah, I haven't dug into them as much as I should, though.
0: Well, here's a clip. I just went to Spotify. I've heard of them before. But I couldn't tell you their songs. But I found, I went to Spotify and, you know, it shows you how many plays. This is their song that has the most plays. This has 326 million plays. This is just a little clip. Boy, it does sound like Zeppelin, doesn't it, a little bit?

0: That sounds like Zeppelin. Or heavily influenced by Zeppelin. Yeah.
1: Yeah.
0: Anyway, I thought this story was kind of cool. So sometimes you wonder, like, how do bands get their names? Like, where do they come up with these names? You know, there's like AC/DC. You would think, oh, okay, electricity. Probably not. The Who? I don't know. They just came. The Who? You know, maybe like, I don't know. And I know that there's some real rock and roll fans out there that probably know where certain bands got their names, right? This is interesting. So Greta Van Fleet got their name from a woman named Gretna Van Fleet. This woman, she lived in Michigan. She passed away, actually, on Monday at the age of 95. She was living at a senior living center in Frankenmuth. According to her obituary, this is the same community where the band was formed in 2012 when Van Fleet was in her late 80s. So apparently, and I love this. What a great tribute. The drummer... Kyle Hawk, a drummer in the band's early days, has told interviewers that a name was needed for the band in time for a local performance. He said he heard his grandfather talk about helping a friend of his named Gretna Van Fleet. He just overheard this name. And then something clicked. He thought, oh, that sounds great. But let's drop the N. Let's not go with Gretna. Let's just go with Greta. Greta Van Fleet. Gretna, when she was living, she was interviewed about this a number of times, says the band never approached her about using the name. Oh, that's interesting. You just hear it. We're going to change one little letter, and we're going to name our band after this woman. But she said she was okay after learning about it. Greta Van Fleet won a Grammy in 2019 for Best Rock Album from the Fires and had other nominations that year. In 2024, their album Starcatcher was nominated for Best Album. Gretna Van Fleet's obituary describes her as also being musically talented, playing a variety of instruments, including the sax, violin, tuba, and piano. She said in a 2019 interview that her favorite song by the band was Flower Power. I wonder if I could find that. I bet I could on, let's see, come on, Spotify. Pop on for me. The world is listening. Let's see, Flower Power. Greta. Okay, yeah. Let's see. Here we go. I want to hear this.

0: That's good stuff.
1: She is a lady, comes from all around.
0: Oh man, it just sounds so much like Zeppelin.
1: Many places, but she's
0: I mean, it's good. It's good. It just sounds like
2: Led Zeppelin.
3: Can like pass off as a Led Zeppelin 3 outtake.
0: Yeah, or something. Yeah. Boy, okay, I got to tell you something. I'm going to listen to this. This is good. I really dig this. I really dig that. I mean, I've heard of the band before. I just had never really heard their music, and I didn't go looking for it. But I, the two songs that we played, I'm digging it. She said that was her favorite song, this Greta Van Fleet, who Greta Van Fleet, the band, named their band after. But she says that the band were not really her style of music. You know, and it is always interesting, like, where bands get their names. I know, like, another famous band that took their name from an actual person, they just scrambled the spelling, was Lynyrd Skynyrd. Lynyrd Skynyrd, I guess, was a principal, if I'm not mistaken, or a teacher. And they just named it Lynyrd Skynyrd after this person. Yeah, crazy, crazy. Anyway, that's pretty cool. Speaking of music, this is exciting. We've been talking about this. This Saturday night, 7 o'clock, right here on WHIO, it is the debut of the Evening Edge Local Music Showcase. Now, typically on Fridays, around 6:45, I play a track from a local artist, a local band, and you know, we just give a little bit of a spotlight on local musical acts. I started doing this a number of years ago, and I'd get 5 or 6 entries or submissions, and we'd play them, and then we'd move on. We'd, you know, kind of shelve it, and move on, because we ran out of submissions. Well, I have enough music through the end of August. And I still have a number of files and tracks to go through. So I'm sure I have enough, probably through October. And I get more music every week. So we decided, let's instead of just doing one song a week on my show, which is fine, but it's one song. I can't play a bunch of songs. This is a talk show, right? But on Saturday nights here on WHIO, we can loosen the belt a little bit. So Ian James, one of our producers here, is going to put together this show, the Evening Edge Local Music Showcase. He's going to be playing a number of songs from local acts. They could be bands. They could be just singers, solo singers, or, you know, singer-songwriters. We've got music from all different types of genre. So it's not... You know, it's not just all rock or alternative or whatever. I mean, we've played country before on this show. You know, I've played rap. I've played some metal. You know, that scared some people. What am I hearing on WHIO? Yeah. But yeah, so it debuts on Saturday night, 7 o'clock. If you happen to be a local artist or you're in a band or maybe you've got a relative or a friend... And they create original music. That's the key. It's got to be original music. It can't be covers. We can't play covers. It has to be original. And they have to send it to us. By sending it to us, they are giving us permission to play their music. That's the way it has to work. We have a new email address that you can send this to. It used to be my email address. But now we've set up the an email address just for that show. 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
7: 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An example, restaurants, desperate for workers. I was in a restaurant the other day that has never had a help wanted sign, and now not only is begging for workers, they have a bullseye code there, a QR code, for you to get an instant application that you fill out immediately on your phone. That's how much workers are needed. And it's not just restaurants. A lot of hospitality jobs, jobs in hotels, are going unfilled right now. And the pay is better than it used to be because the employers need you so badly.
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16: Plan on some morning showers. Then as we get into the afternoon, the rain becomes more scattered with highs in the middle 70s. I'm meteorologist Nick Dunn for WHIO.
0: 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Well, at least I think it's the best of. You might not agree, but here we are. I'll be back on Monday, beginning at 5, here on WHIO.
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0: 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Live stream is up on Facebook and YouTube. We got a creeper story, and I feel like just to be safe, I'm going to pop on the adult warning here.
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0: That there for all the moms and dads out there is with little ears in the back seat. Landlord from Michigan was caught on camera having sex in a tenant's home before casually strolling to the kitchen naked and making a sandwich. What kind of sandwich? Live security camera feed popped up on Javon Crawford's phone, the home renter, showing his landlord getting it on with a woman on his couch Monday afternoon. Crawford was with his wife at a hospital visiting a sick relative when the time-stamp security footage popped up. The landlord, who's not named in the police report, was supposed to be removing dead birds from the attic when he got busted. Now, how do you get distracted like that? I can understand, like, in the video, there's a woman wearing tennis shoes, legs in the air, the whole deal. They're on the couch. I guess I can sort of see, like, you go to a tenant's apartment or house or wherever, and you take a little bit of help. Hey, I got to climb up into the attic to get some dead birds. Would you mind helping me? Okay, sure. And then they get distracted. Hey, while we're here, while we're here to get the dead birds out of the attic, why don't we just take care of a little business here? And then afterwards, grab a sandwich. Crawford said he and his extra grossed out germaphobe wife thoroughly cleaned the living room and sent the footage to police. It's unclear if the landlord committed a crime. What? How can that not be a crime? I mean, I understand a landlord going into an apartment, and if he was supposed to go in there to get rid of dead birds in the attic, sure, it's not a crime for him to enter the home. But entering, you know, a rental unit under the guise of doing one thing, but then doing someone else? That seems to me like a crime.
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3: And here's Heather with the weather.
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9: I'm Will Harris. Our top local story. One person is hurt in a shooting at a local dollar store Friday afternoon. Dayton police say a fight broke out between two people at the Dollar General on North Gettysburg. One of them pulled out a gun and fired. The victim is expected to survive. No word yet of any arrests. Updating a story we're following, the 911 call made for NASCAR driver Kyle Busch is released after his passing on Thursday. The AP is reporting Busch was in a race simulator when he collapsed and was brought to a North Carolina hospital.
10: I've got an individual that's shortness of breath, very hot, thinks he's going to pass out, and is producing a little bit of blood.
9: The 41-year-old was a two-time cup champion with 234 victories across all three NASCAR National Series. In Clark County, a DoorDash driver is headed to prison for a deadly shooting in Springfield last year.
11: 26-year-old Charles Tanturi told cops he thought Jelacizi Posey had a gun when he shot Posey on Delta Road in September. Footage showed Posey was standing with two other people, and witnesses say he was not pointing a gun at anyone.
9: WHIO's Ron Otto reporting Tanturi was sentenced to 13 to 18 years in prison.
6: This is WHIO Continuing News.
9: A Butler County man accused of exploiting children now facing charges. Witnesses reported seeing 76-year-old Dennis Lahr watching child pornography. And investigators say this has been happening since 2023. He was arrested earlier this month and is facing several counts of child porn and tampering with evidence. Our next scheduled news in 30 minutes and immediately when it breaks. I'm Will Harris on 1290 and 95.7 WHIO. 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
12: For your Saturday, a good chance of showers early, then tapering off in the afternoon with a high in the middle 70s. Into Sunday, highs on either side of 80 with a chance of afternoon thunderstorms. Into Memorial Day, isolated showers or a thunderstorm possible with a high near 80. Into Tuesday, we stay a bit unsettled with a high in the lower 80s and a shower or storm possible there. Scattered thunderstorms for Wednesday and highs in the lower 80s. I'm Storm Center 7 meteorologist Nick Dunn for Dayton's Severe Weather Station, 1290 and 95.7 WHIO.
8: Here at WHIO, we have a really unique morning show. 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
11: I'm Ron Otto with my sports rundown. The Sunday before Memorial Day is arguably the biggest day on the motorsports calendar, but it's not what it used to be. Just last year, you could start watching racing around 9 in the morning and not stop until 11 p.m. or even midnight. Not anymore. The powers that be at Formula One saw fit to move the Monaco Grand Prix to June 7th. It's not the best race, but seeing those cars go whipping through the beautiful city-state of Monaco was worth the watch. But we still have the Indianapolis 500 on free TV. NASCAR's Coke 600 on Sunday evening is another story. It's one of stock car racing's biggest events, and unless you plan to go to Charlotte to see the race in person, you'll have to be a subscriber to Prime Video to watch it. Luckily, my wife is addicted to Amazon, so I'll be seeing it. 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At least we can still watch the Indy 500 without a subscription, for now. I'm Ron Otto, and that's my sports rundown.
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4: 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Live stream is up on Facebook and YouTube. If you're looking for something fun to do this weekend, I know it's Memorial Day, and I know we're going to be dodging rain. Seems like it's been raining for a number of days, and it's going to be raining for another couple of days, and into next week, into mid to late next week. But if you want to risk it, I mean, we were supposed to get rain, I think, today. And it's pretty nice out there right now. The annual Young's Jersey Dairy Memorial Day weekend celebration is running through the end of this week and through Monday. This is, they've been doing this now for, I don't know how many years. It's a big deal. You can get tickets, for rides, all of the rides out there individually priced $1.50 individually, but you can still get, I guess 20 tickets for $25, and each ride requires 3 to 6 tickets depending on the ride itself. Let's see. There's, all kinds of fun activities for the kids, for the family. It goes on. It started last night, or yesterday, or today, rather, sorry. 3 p.m. until 10 p.m. tonight. So tonight might be the night to go out. It's a little cool, but, you know, it's not raining. It's also 3 to 10 tomorrow, and then Saturday, 2 p.m. to 11. P.M. And then on Sunday and Monday, noon to 10 p.m. And of course, Young's is out there on Route 68. So if you're looking for something to do with the kiddos, maybe that's something you could do. I had a number of people send me this story, and it reminded me of something that I've sort of been experiencing over the last week or two. I've talked about the Marathon station there on Linden being my go-to. That's the drive-through that I go through. They're really good to me, and they're very friendly, and they always have my white claws. They right now, if you go through the drive-through and you look up to the right when you're sitting there by the window after you've placed your order and you're waiting, there's a family of pigeons, beautiful, beautiful big pigeons living up there. And I believe that there are some baby pigeons somewhere there in the rafters. I heard them last night. And the thing with, you know, birds, and I think pigeons are part of this. You can't be moving their nests. You're not allowed to mess with them. You got to leave them where they are, regardless of where it might be. Got to leave them there. And that's what this story is about. There's a car dealership in Kansas, and they recently sold a Ford F-250 to somebody. I think those are the big ones. I mean, aren't those pretty big, an F-250? I think. I don't know if those are the biggest ones.
0: Yeah, there's a bigger size up, too.
4: Is there? But it's a good-sized truck, right? This is at the Olaf Ford Lincoln dealership. They shared on social media that an employee there recently noticed a mother robin building a nest atop of one of the truck's tires. Like right on top of the tire. Underneath, you know, the shell of the car or whatever. Right under the tire or on top of the tire, bird's nest. And the dealership posted that in the last few days, the robin's eggs officially hatched. And the proud parents are now keeping a close eye on their new babies. But here's the thing. Again, at least there in Kansas, it's illegal to move an active robin's nest. Oh, actually, it says federally protected. Federally protected. So these people who bought their F-250 cannot take delivery of the vehicle because of the birds. But my question is, it's like, once the babies fly away, I guess, do they then vacate? At that point, you can remove the nest? I mean, we have a couple of nests in our trees, and I know that there's birds up there, and I try to steer clear. I did some tree trimming a week or so ago. I'm like, nope, I gotta go the other way. Gotta go the other way. But, it's kind of interesting. So, birds living on a car tire. Interesting. We got an Ohio woman story here.

So I saw this story, the Peak of Ohio, up there in Bell Fountain. This happened this past Saturday morning. Police there say a 34-year-old Bell Fountain woman was arrested after cops say she was driving erratically through downtown Bell Fountain while under the influence of alcohol. Now, there's a lot of DUI stories. Why would I bring this one up, right? It's not, and yes, it's local, but there's got to be some other hook, some other twist. I'll get to it. Cops pulled over this white Acura SUV around 2 in the morning after seeing the vehicle make several driving errors going through town. They identified the driver. Cops said she showed, when they pulled her over, showed several signs of impairment and smelled of booze. The woman struggled to locate her belongings inside the vehicle, repeatedly lost her train of thought, staggered while walking, and admitted to consuming alcohol. Okay. She initially claimed she only consumed one alcoholic beverage before later admitting to drinking 2 high noon beverages. Cops say the woman also told officers that she worked at a local company and made several comments about asking officers not to release details of the arrest publicly. At one point stating, and here it is. I love this. I need a drum roll. I'm like basically the mayor of Bell Fountain. This woman told the cops, I don't think she's the actual mayor. She's like basically the mayor. Thinking, I guess, that would somehow protect her. Cops tried to conduct a field sobriety test, but the woman was unable to maintain her balance or properly follow instructions. Lordy, lordy. She was arrested and taken to the police department. Her name is in the story. I'm not going to say it because, you know, I don't know what the situation is.

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1: ...of Mount Dukono, which is one of the country's most active volcanoes and had been showing increased activity over the past weeks and months with dozens of daily eruptions. And there's actually video of this. A guide took them up, took this group of hikers up, and you can see the volcano just erupting as the people are literally like standing on the rock near the caldera. Many of the hikers were foreign tourists. And the police say that many of the foreign tourists come there to create content for social media. So, you know, somebody was probably up there with their phone recording. Yeah, getting a selfie as, you know, the volcano. Video shows a tour guide rushing a number of tourists to safety after he realizes the magnitude of the situation. The guide is caught on camera as the volcano spews ash and rocks into the sky, acknowledging that the hikers from his group closest to the explosion have most certainly died. Wow. Meanwhile, others in the group continue recording the eruption on their phones. Well, they got to get that good social media content.
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0: to the Flowering Moon Festival. That's going on this weekend in Chillicothe. Live entertainment, festival food, arts, craft vendors, pony rides, carnival games. So much going on. Friday, 11 to 10, Saturday, 10 to 10, and Sunday, 10 to 6. Heritage Day is going on. That's going to be this Sunday over at Carillon Park. Dayton Philharmonic's going to be performing a free concert. The event's going to begin at noon, and it's going to run through 9. The Wedding Singer is happening this weekend over at Lock Media. You remember the Adam Sandler, Drew Barrymore movie? That is the one. That show's going to include a buffet dinner. 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
7: Plan on some morning showers. Then as we get into the afternoon, the rain becomes more scattered with highs in the middle 70s. I'm meteorologist Nick Dunn for WHIO.
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8: 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Live stream is up on Facebook and YouTube. Well, today's my last day before a week's vacation. I'm off tomorrow. I think I'm going to go out looking for Stella. I got some free time tomorrow. I got a couple of things I got to do, but I got some free time, and I'm not far. I live right there on the border of Riverside and Beaver Creek. I can go look. I'd be happy to go look for Stella, the missing pooch, with a $25,000 reward. Come on now. Have a terrific Memorial Day weekend, a safe holiday. A reflective holiday. It is Memorial Day, after all. So have a good one. And I will actually be back on Monday, June 1st. Try not to miss me. 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Message me on Facebook or Instagram at eveningedgetodd. And I mentioned earlier, a brand new Reddit forum, Evening Edge Chat. Or no, that's not right. Edgehead Chat. Edgehead Chat, if you want to check it out. All right. 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
8: I'm Will Harris. Our top local story, updating a story we're following. The 911 call made for NASCAR driver Kyle Busch is released after his passing on Thursday. The AP is reporting Busch was in a race simulator when it collapsed and was brought to a North Carolina hospital.
23: I've got an individual that's shortness of breath, very hot, thinks she's going to pass out, and is producing a little bit of blood.
8: The 41-year-old was a two-time Cup champion with 234 victories across all three NASCAR National Series. One person hurt in a shooting at a local dollar store on Friday afternoon. Dayton police say a fight broke out between two people at the Dollar General on North Gettysburg when one of them pulled out a gun and fired. The victim is expected to survive. No word of any arrests. A man who shot a landscaper in Dayton last year is found guilty on all charges. Travis Jackson says he was acting in self-defense when he shot and killed 22-year-old Tanner Staggs last September. Prosecutors say the two got into an argument over grass clippings.
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8: Charlwood's mayor survives a medical emergency while speaking at an event on Friday morning. Yvette Page was delivering remarks to a senior group at the Montgomery County Fairgrounds shortly before noon. In a statement from the city, says she was taken from the scene by members of the Charlwood Fire Department for treatment. Our next scheduled news in 30 minutes and immediately when it breaks. I'm Will Harris on 1290 and 95.7 WHIO. 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
7: For your Saturday, a good chance of showers early, then tapering off in the afternoon with a high in the middle 70s. Into Sunday, highs on either side of 80 with a chance of afternoon thunderstorms. Into Memorial Day, isolated showers or a thunderstorm possible with a high near 80. Into Tuesday, we stay a bit unsettled with a high in the lower 80s and a shower or storm possible there. Scattered thunderstorms for Wednesday and highs in the lower 80s. I'm Storm Center 7 meteorologist Nick Dunn for Dayton's Severe Weather Station, 1290 and 95.7 WHIO.
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27: With money being so tight and you're thinking, hey, I'd love to take a vacation, and you hear one of the things you could do is you could rent somebody's timeshare week as a way for you to be able to take a cheaper vacation. And this is a potential opportunity because so many people have timeshares that have become unloved in their lives and they just want to get whatever money they can for the week they have. And so you think, this is the best deal on a vacation I've gotten in a long time. The problem when you rent somebody's timeshare, if you don't really know who they are, know what they got, you can easily get scammed more often than not a full scam, a ripoff. What they promise is not what you find when you get there. And there's your week where you're somewhere you really don't want to be, and your money is already gone. Be careful.
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5: 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Our firm is not affiliated with or endorsed by the U.S. government or any governmental agency and is not permitted to offer, and no statement made during this show shall constitute tax or legal advice. Third-party information and opinions contained herein have been obtained from sources believed to be reliable, but accuracy and completeness cannot be guaranteed by our firm.

0: 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On this show, we normally talk taxes, retirement income planning, retirement investing, estate planning. Here's the thing. All of that planning has one purpose, to give you the most amazing retirement possible. And for many people, that means traveling. So keep it right here because we're sharing 10 thrifty travel tips for retirees. Hey, when you save money, that means you can travel more. So if you love to travel, then you'll love today's show. You're only going to find it here on Russell Total Wealth and Wellness Radio.
1: And at Russell Total Wealth and Wellness, our focus is tax-efficient retirement planning. 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
0: We actually do.
1: My wife says, why do you read tax code? I'm like, because there's a lot of good information in here. So I think it's fun. Mm-hmm. She may not think so. But we understand that not everyone, in fact, probably very few, find this to be fun, my wife Emily being one of them. Now, most people would rather be having fun traveling, not having to worry about their retirement. They would rather leave that up to us. So if that sounds like you, then you are our type of people. Retirement shouldn't be spent worrying. It should be spent enjoying. With a retirement planning team, you won't have to be so worried about running out of money. 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I know. These days, it's easy to find a financial advisor. They're practically on every street corner and at every bank. But finding an advisor that spends the majority of their time retirement planning with a focus on tax efficiency, now that's something truly unique. And that's what we help with at Russell Total Wealth and Wellness and what this show is all about. If you're approaching retirement or already there, you are our people. Look, on average, you and I are going to work 90,000 hours during our lifetime. 90,000 hours. We believe the worst thing you can do is make mistakes or get advice from an advisor that doesn't know better and then see some of that 90,000 hours disappear. Wouldn't it be worth 15 minutes of your time to make sure you're helping protect 90,000 hours of hard work and sacrifice? So maybe now is the time to ask for advice that's personalized to you. 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So don't delay. 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
0: Well, Curve, today you and I are talking about 10 thrifty travel tips for retirees. But before we dive in, let's first kick things off by talking about this week's health tip, because you need your health to enjoy your wealth. And I am so excited about this week's radio show. But, you know, oftentimes when people travel, they do a lot more walking, right? So how many calories do you think you actually burn when you're walking?
1: I would say less than when you're running.
0: Well, that's a good guess. The real answer is it depends, but it absolutely counts. Your calorie burn is influenced by a few things: your body weight, how fast you walk, and where you're walking. So a casual stroll burns less than a brisk walk. And then if you add hills or an incline, that bumps things up even a little bit more. But as a rule of thumb, most people burn about 100 calories per mile walked. That means if you take a 30-minute brisk walk, you can burn 200 to 300 calories depending on your size and pace. Now, if you pick up the speed, maybe you're a mall walker, you swing your arms when you're walking, and you walk with intention, then the burn goes up faster. A brisk 4 mile per hour pace can burn over 200 to 300 calories in just 30 minutes for many adults. If you add hills, swing your arms, or carry a backpack, you're working harder without even realizing it. But here's the most important part. Walking isn't just about calories. It improves heart health, lowers stress, boosts energy, and something you can actually stick with long term. A couple of years ago, my orthopedic said, you can't walk or you can't run anymore, Andy. And I said, what am I gonna do then? And you know what he said? walk. It's actually really good for you. So there's your health tip for this week's show.
1: I love it. Now, if you're just joining us, Andy and I are sharing 10 thrifty travel tips for retirees. And here are a couple tips when it comes to flying off to your next destination. Okay, so jetting off to different parts of the world may sound extravagant, but travel does not need to be expensive and drain your savings. Okay, you need to be smart about how you spend your travel dollars, and the 10 thrifty travel tips that we're going to share today can help you do just that. So here is your first tip. Okay, first tip is watch airfares for the sweet spot. So it's a good idea to plan your trip as far in advance as possible. Okay, and when we're saying planning, I'm not saying booking. Okay. Airlines in the U.S. will open their schedule about 11 months out, but you don't want to book your tickets 10 months and 29 days before you go. Instead, start researching prices for when you want to travel so that you'll recognize a good deal when you see one, and then you can pounce on it. Okay. So there's different tools. I mean, my goodness, with technology and all the different various travel websites, you know, use tools to kind of scan and look for these price drop notifications and help ensure you book at the right time. Now, the sweet spot for booking a plane ticket is usually about 1 to 3 months for a domestic trip, so 1 to 3 months prior, and 2 to 8 months for international flights. Okay. And so basically, if you have an alert system, you get alerts when fares from a specific airport, maybe that you want to fly out of, drop significantly below their averages. So make sure you find some type of technology, use all that technology for good, you know, versus doom scrolling on your phone. I mean, these little devices are actually pretty handy. Set up the alerts and then be thrifty on your travel.
0: Yeah, I was just planning a trip for my daughters and I, and I actually started, I really, outside of talking to friends, didn't have a good grasp on how to start planning that. And I just went and talked to ChatGPT about it and was figuring out, you know, when are the best times of year to travel? When are the best times, how far in advance should I be buying that airfare? It was actually incredibly helpful and pretty stinking accurate.
1: Yeah, absolutely. Yeah, that's technology's meant to make us more efficient. And so using that efficiency kind of leads to the next tip. And the second tip here on thrifty travel tips for retirees is to embrace your new flexible schedule. You don't have to. Part of retirement is that you say, I don't want to go to work on a Monday morning. Well, you don't have to.
0: Yeah, and when you're retired, you don't have to put in for PTO to take that trip,
1: right? That's right. You have your whole schedule opened up. So you can be more flexible than when you did have that job.
0: Yeah.
1: Where it had to be very regimented. And now you have a lot more freedom. So if you're freed from the tyranny of the school calendar or the work week, retirees can fly at off-peak times. So the less expensive travel times.
0: A ton of money doing that too. Yep.
1: And days when prices are typically lower, like a Tuesday or a Wednesday versus a weekend. So historically, business travelers heavily booked Sundays and Thursday evening flights, leading to higher prices. Why? Because they want to get home for the weekend and see their family before the new week kicks off. Okay. So although this trend has lessened somewhat, okay, you can still find better fares by avoiding certain days of the week when you fly.
0: Most definitely. I found that to be true in that trip I just mentioned, Curve. Well, retirement's full of complicated choices, like ways to invest your money so it's preserved but it still grows, ways to keep your taxes low, ways to leave everything you work so hard for to your loved ones with the least amount of taxes and hassle, and probably the most important, how to make your money last. Do you know if your current retirement plan addresses all of these problems? If not, then you could be exposed. But good news is you can find the potential holes in your plan by using our OnTrack retirement review process. 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What that means to you is that you no longer have to wonder about it. You can help quiet those questions and worries and finally get some peace. 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
1: Absolutely. Great advice, Andy. If you're just joining us on today's show, we are sharing 10 thrifty travel tips for retirees. And here's another tip to be thrifty with your travel, and that's avoid those surprise fees. Okay. This comes to credit cards specifically. When you're traveling, you want to make sure your cards don't have foreign transaction fees, which can typically add around 3% to every purchase made outside the U.S. So if you think about the number of times you're swiping that card, that can add up big time, okay? So if your card does charge such a fee, switch to one that doesn't, okay? So you're looking for a card with no foreign transaction fees, okay? Now, they may have an annual fee on it, but that could be far cheaper than all the 3% that kind of swipe and add up. Mm-hmm. Okay. Now, another thing you might be hit with at different times could be different fees for using your ATM abroad. If there is especially a foreign bank that owns the machine, meanwhile, your U.S. bank in the U.S. can charge a foreign ATM withdrawal fee that could be $7 to $10 more per withdrawal, depending on the bank, as well as a foreign ATM transaction fee, which can also be about 3%. So, and that covers really the currency conversion costs. So ask your bank before you travel kind of what it charges and if you can avoid those fees. And some financial institutions may waive or reimburse you for at least part of these costs, depending on the type of account that you have.
0: Yeah, that's, I think, the worst type of fee to get is one that you get smacked with from two different sides. And one way to make that sure that you're doing the right things for your retirement is to know if your 401ks and your IRAs are on the right track to provide you with lifelong income while keeping your taxes low so you have more money to travel. Listen, you can't get a second opinion from the guy or the gal that gave you the first opinion, but you can get an honest, objective opinion during your on-track retirement review with our team to make sure that you're doing the right things with your money.
1: 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That's the fun part, I think. So much more to learn. We'll be right back. 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
3: For this week in history, I'm Ron Otto. May 18th, 1980, Mount St. Helens in Washington State erupts, killing 57 people and causing over $1 billion in damage.
4: In 1 week, this volcano has jolted itself into a level of activity that usually takes several months.
3: May 18th, 1952, the king of country music, George Strait, is born.
5: Amarillo by morning, Amarillo's where I'll be.
3: Several celebrities calling May 21st a birthday. Mr. T in 1952.
6: And I pity the fool that tries to get in my way.
3: 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And Buffalo Bills quarterback Josh Allen in 1996. 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
19: Plan on some morning showers, then as we get into the afternoon, the rain becomes more scattered with highs in the middle 70s. I'm meteorologist Nick Dunn for WHIO.
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1: All right, welcome back to Russell Total Wealth and Wellness Radio. The financial and investing world can be so puzzling with so many different acronyms and terms that just make it too much to understand, so much so that some people tend to feel stuck, not knowing where to turn or who to trust. And here's the good news. As it doesn't have to be that way. We're here each and every week to help simplify retirement planning and help you gain the confidence you need to feel comfortable about where you're heading. Case in point on today's show, we're sharing something different. Normally we're talking about taxes and finance. Today we're talking about travel. Woohoo! So 10 thrifty travel tips for retirees. And now it's time for one of our favorite parts of the show, our They Say segment, where we debunk common myths, half-truths, and sometimes bad advice that they say. So here's one for you today, Andy. They say that the U.S. dollar is strong, which could be good for travelers. Does that mean as Americans we can travel anywhere and our money goes further?
0: Well, potentially. I mean, I think this is a quick travel tip, can save you some cash the next time you're traveling abroad. So let me give you an example. Let's say you're traveling to Thailand. You walk through a busy street in Bangkok. You see food stalls, souvenirs, you know, the whole vibe. Let's kind of imagine that we're there. You stop to buy a t-shirt, and the price of that t-shirt is 300 Thai baht. You ask the vendor, do you take U.S. dollars? And they say yes. So you hand over your $10 bill, easy, right? Well, here's what just happened. At the official exchange rate, 300 baht is closer to $8 or $9. But when you paid in U.S. cash, the vendor sets their own rate, usually in their favor. You might not get any change, or you might get it back in baht using a worse conversion ratio. So you paid extra for the convenience. This is common in many tourist-friendly countries like Thailand. U.S. dollars are widely recognized, but that doesn't mean they are the best way to pay while you're there. Here's the smart move. Use local currency for everyday purchases like food, taxi, shopping, and save US dollars for emergencies or currency exchange. Oftentimes you can find an ATM that will give a better conversion rate than cash exchanges. And credit cards, as you mentioned in our last segment, Curve, they often give the best exchange rate of all. Here's the bottom line. U.S. dollars can get you by in some places, but local currency stretches your money further. A little planning before your trip means more experiences and fewer overpaid souvenirs.
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3: I'm Will Harris. Our top local story. One person is hurt in a shooting at a local dollar store Friday afternoon. Dayton police say a fight broke out between two people at the Dollar General on North Gettysburg. One of them pulled out a gun and fired. The victim is expected to survive. No word yet of any arrests. Updating a story we're following, the 911 call made for NASCAR driver Kyle Busch is released after his passing on Thursday. The AP is reporting Busch was in a race simulator when he collapsed and was brought to a North Carolina hospital.
4: I've got an individual that's shortness of breath, very hot, thinks he's going to pass out, and is producing a little bit of blood.
3: The 41-year-old was a two-time cup champion with 234 victories across all three NASCAR National Series. In Clark County, a DoorDash driver is headed to prison for a deadly shooting in Springfield last year.
5: 26-year-old Charles Tanturi told cops he thought Jelasizi Posey had a gun when he shot Posey on Delta Road in September. Footage showed Posey was standing with two other people, and witnesses say he was not pointing a gun at anyone.
3: WHIO's Ron Otto reporting Tanturi was sentenced to 13 to 18 years in prison.
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3: A Butler County man accused of exploiting children now facing charges. Witnesses reported seeing 76-year-old Dennis Lahr watching child pornography. And investigators say this has been happening since 2023. He was arrested earlier this month and is facing several counts of child porn and tampering with evidence. Our next scheduled news in 30 minutes and immediately when it breaks. I'm Will Harris on 1290 and 95.7 WHIO. 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
6: For your Saturday, a good chance of showers early, then tapering off in the afternoon with a high in the middle 70s. Into Sunday, highs on either side of 80 with a chance of afternoon thunderstorms. Into Memorial Day, isolated showers or a thunderstorm possible with a high near 80. Into Tuesday, we stay a bit unsettled with a high in the lower 80s and a shower or storm possible there. Scattered thunderstorms for Wednesday and highs in the lower 80s. I'm Storm Center 7 meteorologist Nick Dunn for Dayton's Severe Weather Station, 1290 and 95.7 WHIO.
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9: 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Friday 11 to 10, Saturday 10 to 10 and Sunday 10 to 6. Heritage Day is going on. That's going to be this Sunday over at Carillon Park. Dayton Philharmonic's going to be performing a free concert. The event's going to begin at noon and it's going to run through 9. The Wedding Singer is happening this weekend over at Lock Media. You remember the Adam Sandler, Drew Barrymore movie? That is the one. That show's going to include a buffet dinner. Tickets are available at lockmedia.com. Movies top of the box office this weekend include Michael, The Devil Wears Prada 2, and Obsession. 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
1: 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They don't know where to turn or how to make sense of it all. So what we end up doing is kind of putting our head in the sand. 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And that's what we help our clients with at Russell Total Wealth and Wellness. 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We love it. 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
2: 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And if that sounds like you, then you are our type of people. Retirement shouldn't be spent worrying. You work too hard for getting there. Retirement should be spent enjoying. That's why today we're talking about something almost every client of ours at Russell Total Wealth and Wellness loves. That is travel. We love to hear about the trips and where they're headed and where they've just come from. And on this show, we normally talk taxes, retirement income planning, retirement investing, estate planning. Well, here's the thing. All of that planning has one purpose: to give you the most amazing retirement possible. And for many people, that means traveling. So keep it tuned right here, because Curve and I are sharing 10 thrifty tips for retirees for travel. So let's talk two more. Two thrifty travel tips to save money and travel more are being flexible with where you fly and building in rewards for when you pay for that travel. So let's talk about using different airports, because it's tempting to book your entire trip with one airline, departing from the airport closest to home, but that may not be your most cost-effective option. In fact, the cheapest airfares aren't always from large international airports. Now, we're fortunate, Curve, because where we sit here in Dayton, we've got a couple of great options to choose from, whether that's Dayton International or CVG, or sometimes even driving over to Indianapolis actually can save you a ton of money. Airlines sometimes cut prices to a specific destination from smaller international airports and secondary U.S. cities. Because the international leg of your trip is typically the most expensive, look for deals from other airports besides the one you usually use, even if it means flying out of a different city. Then consider the cost of connecting flight. Your savings could be more than enough to cover the cost of your domestic flight. Pay attention to the airline's hub cities, where the carrier's flight operations are concentrated, as location of the flight can affect the pricing. Prices are often higher for a specific carrier's hub cities because the airline dominates the services there. Other airlines, however, sometimes will slash their prices on popular routes from the competitor's hub to steal its business. This behavior has resulted in some of the absolute best flight deals we've ever seen, as its tit-for-tat pricing slashes has resulted in ever lower fares. Competition breeds price reduction, right? So that's a great tip. Now, here's the next tip. Get rewarded for the spending that you're going to do. I mean, think about it. Wouldn't it be nice if the money you spent on travel generated a return for you? Well, it can, depending on the card that you use to pay for it. Some reward cards let you earn points or miles that can be redeemed to pay for travel expenses every time you swipe your card. So maybe you're using the same card all year long. You're racking up those points. You get to planning that big Christmas trip for your family, and you're like, I'm going to go see how many points I can cash in. You might be surprised how much money you actually rack up in rewards on a yearly basis. You could save yourself a couple of $1,000 just for everyday spending. And you're going to want to look for one with a low annual fee, or maybe perhaps no annual fee, though the trade-off may be fewer rewards than a card with that fee. Curve, you play this game maybe better than anybody else I've ever seen, right? Kind of weighing out what my annual fee looks like versus what my average annual spend is going to look like, and figuring out, am I better off to pay that annual fee, or am I better off to take a lower points? And that's really what you're kind of solving for. So pay attention to, if you're going to spend it, make sure you're getting rewarded for it.
1: Well, depending to which kind of card it has, some have higher annual fees, but the points are worth more. Mm-hmm. So it's less dollars to get more points. And the cards that don't necessarily have the fees, yeah, it takes more dollars to get the same points. So it's just, again, running that, you know, kind of those numbers side by side and really being thoughtful about it. I think that's the most important part, is a lot of times we don't give it the extra attention it needs. But that's ultimately where I've always believed that we are as good as the people we rub elbows with. And so don't go it alone. There are resources out there to make sure you're making the best decision for you.
2: Well, you know that question that just about everybody feels as they get close to retiring, that wonder in the back of your mind, do we really have enough? Or will this pile of money last us as long as we need it to? Can we afford to do all of the travel we want to do? Well, did you know that you don't actually have to wonder about that? 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So connect with us at talktorussell.com. 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
1: And if you're just joining us, catching us midstream here today, we're talking about 10 thrifty travel tips for retirees. Now, avoiding the car rental line, the hotel chain, and meeting the locals can not only save you money, but you can score some serious savings here. So the next tip is, don't rent a car. As tempting as it is to hop in the car rental line and peel out with your own set of wheels, that can be a costly mistake. You may be better off exploring a city on foot, via Uber or Lyft, or by bike. Many countries also have wonderful public transportation systems that are easy to navigate. So new country is just new systems. You know, it may not look a lot like America. Here, everybody's got their own car. Over there, it may be more likely that they use public transport. So being open to that. Now, when mass transit can't take you everywhere you'd like to go, perhaps a cab or a ride service can. And all of that brings you closer to the community.

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1: Dogs, right? And it's a lot easier to find a house that is up on Airbnb or VRBO that is pet friendly than it is to find a hotel that is pet friendly. So that's kind of our preference. But let's say we find our ideal Airbnb and we want to get a flair for how the locals live curve. What's our next tip?
2: Absolutely. And that is go hang out with the locals. You know, packaged tours can be fantastic, but it's a pricey way to see the destination. Instead, meet up with locals who may be willing to show you the sights. Okay. You know, it reminds me, like when I travel, I hate the touristy stuff. I want to go like off the beaten path. And so I've usually got my family in tow, and they're like kind of white knuckling going, where are we going next? But to me, that's really the beauty of travel, is to get an experience that is different, is unique, to see how other people live, to appreciate how they live, to take their quality of life or their situations and compare them to ours, and then, you know, find things to be grateful for. You know, that's a very important part of this. And so ultimately, hanging out with the locals is really going to give you the opportunity to learn more about the city that you spent all this money to go to.
1: Yeah, Kirk, I think you have a gift for being able to talk to just about anyone. I have witnessed it. Emily and I, your wife, actually talk about what a gift you have. You never meet a stranger, right? So if I am a visitor in a land I've never been to before, where should I start? Where should I go first to meet locals? Should I go to a restaurant? What's your thought there?
2: Well, it's a great question. And so typically there's two people I'm interested in talking to right away, and that's ultimately whoever is kind of running the place that I'm staying at.
1: Okay.
2: So if it's an Airbnb, I don't have access to the owner. They're kind of first because they own a property in this place. They know it.
1: And I can message them through like the Airbnb chat or whatever.
2: 100%. So, and if you're at a hotel, mm-hmm. concierge is a great place to go. They're always going to point you in the right direction because they want you to be a happy customer and come back to them. Right. So they're not going to give you bad advice. The other part would be any kind of public transport, taxi, Uber. A lot of these folks are locals as well. And so it's obviously in their interest to keep you safe because, you know, they're the one that took you there. So it's just really making sure that you have reputable sources, but people who live in the city, know the city, and can actually point you in the right direction.
1: That is great advice. You do that, like I said, better than almost anybody, maybe the best. Don't get a big ego over that than anybody I've ever met. Well, it is time for a quick break, but keep it tuned right here, because when we come back, we'll be sharing opinions on how to score an upgrade. And as always, we'll also tease out what you can expect next week here on Russell Total Wealth and Wellness Radio. You don't want to miss it. Keep it tuned right here. 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
4: For Good News in Dayton, this is Marty Grunder from Grunder Landscaping Company. I'd like to give a huge shout-out to the Wright State University men's basketball team, who made the NCAA tournament and gave Virginia a run for their money in the first round. Led by head coach Clint Sargent, his scrappy bunch of young men won the Horizon League tournament and went to the NCAAs on a very small NIL budget. Clint Sargent is a hard-working class act who deserved this success. And the basketball team isn't the only good thing going on out there on campus. The school is thriving as well. President Sue Edwards is a leader who cares about Dayton, Ohio, and all the students and faculty at Wright State. The impact Wright State makes on the Dayton region cannot be questioned. So to everyone out there at Wright State University, and I do mean everyone, congrats on your success. You're good news for Dayton.
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11: Plan on some morning showers. Then as we get into the afternoon, the rain becomes more scattered with highs in the middle 70s. I'm meteorologist Nick Dunn for WHIO.
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10: And during today's episode, we've been sharing 10 thrifty travel tips for retirees. And when you travel, it doesn't get much better than when you get upgraded at the hotel to a nicer room or a better seat on the airplane. And sometimes all it takes is asking at the right time. Andy, I've traveled with you and other members of the team, and I take airline points pretty serious. I'm a Delta guy. I've been working on status with Delta for a long time. And so if you've ever watched the old show Key and Peele on Comedy Central, they talk about the Regal Alliance elites. Yeah, you know, it's like all these fancy titles that you have, medallion members, diamond, platinum, you know it, right? And so that is kind of what they do, is when you have status, they take care of you. They give you these upgrades. So businesses in the travel industry sometimes waive fees or even give you additional perks on request. Seasoned travelers have found that hotel managers are often willing to waive parking fees. All you got to do is ask at check-in, and it's one of the most obvious and effective strategies to getting that free upgrade. Generally, hotels upgrade your booking based on status before arrival. Keep in mind, upgrades are limited during peak travel season. Mm-hmm. Hotel can only accommodate a finite number of before running out of upgraded rooms. And during peak times, it's likely to be less available. So just make sure you keep that in mind, but hey, all they can do is say no.
13: Yeah, that's my thought process is, if I ask and they say no, what's the worst thing that happened? What I've also found, Curve, though, is sometimes when you approach a host or a representative and mention an upgrade, they may not be able to give you the upgrade you're asking for, but they may still be able to improve your experience. Now, if you felt like today's show was a help to you, connect with us at talktorussell.com. We've actually built a guide around thrifty travel tips for retirees. And that's a wrap for today's show. This one went quick. It was a lot of fun. And next week here on Russell Total Wealth and Wellness Radio, if you want $100,000 a year in retirement, we're going to tell you how much it would take. 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
10: I'm Will Harris. Our top local story, updating a story we're following. The 911 call made for NASCAR driver Kyle Busch is released after his passing on Thursday. The AP is reporting Busch was in a race simulator when it collapsed and was brought to a North Carolina hospital.
11: I've got an individual that's shortness of breath, very hot, thinks she's going to pass out, and is producing a little bit of blood.
10: The 41-year-old was a two-time Cup champion with 234 victories across all three NASCAR National Series. One person hurt in a shooting at a local dollar store on Friday afternoon. Dayton police say a fight broke out between two people at the Dollar General on North Gettysburg when one of them pulled out a gun and fired. The victim is expected to survive. No word of any arrests. A man who shot a landscaper in Dayton last year is found guilty on all charges. Travis Jackson says he was acting in self-defense when he shot and killed 22-year-old Tanner Staggs last September. Prosecutors say the two got into an argument over grass clippings.
0: This is WHIO Continuing News.
10: Trotwood's mayor survives a medical emergency while speaking at an event on Friday morning. Yvette Page was delivering remarks to a senior group at the Montgomery County Fairgrounds shortly before noon. In a statement from the city, says she was taken from the scene by members of the Trotwood Fire Department for treatment. Our next scheduled news in 30 minutes and immediately when it breaks. I'm Will Harris on 1290 and 95.7 WHIO. 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
12: For your Saturday, a good chance of showers early, then tapering off in the afternoon with a high in the middle 70s. Into Sunday, highs on either side of 80 with a chance of afternoon thunderstorms. Into Memorial Day, isolated showers or a thunderstorm possible with a high near 80. Into Tuesday, we stay a bit unsettled with a high in the lower 80s and a shower or storm possible there. Scattered thunderstorms for Wednesday and highs in the lower 80s. I'm Storm Center 7 meteorologist Nick Dunn for Dayton's Severe Weather Station, 1290 and 95.7 WHIO.
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13: In the midst of a slowing economy and jobs being harder to get, there's one sector that the jobs are plentiful right now, and that's jobs that teenagers tend to get. An example, restaurants, desperate for workers. I was in a restaurant the other day that has never had a help wanted sign, and now not only is begging for workers, they have a bullseye code there, a QR code, for you to get an instant application that you fill out immediately on your phone. That's how much workers are needed. And it's not just restaurants. A lot of hospitality jobs, jobs in hotels, are going unfilled right now, and the pay is better than it used to be because the employers need you so badly.
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17: Welcome, I'm Dr. Juan Fernandez, and this is Living the Full Life, where we talk about your health and how to achieve it to the fullest. As always, I want to remind you, you're created to be healthy, feel good, look great, and enjoy your life. My job is to teach you how to align your life so you can make these things happen. So I want to welcome you to the show today. Today we're going to be talking about lifetime chiropractic care or maintenance care. And the reason why is because literally, a lot of people ask the question, it's like, hey, why do I have to keep going back to the chiropractor? You know, why do I have to? And it's, again, the question is almost asked incorrectly. It's like, not why do you have to, why should you continue to maintain your spine, right? 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Is obviously something that we offer in our practice. After we get people out of the crises they're currently in, we then put them into a maintenance care so they can maintain their bodies, no different than you maintain your car. But without obviously further ado, as always, I want to remind you, you can find us on Facebook at Full Life Chiropractic. You can find us on the internet at AskDrJuan.com. 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You can also text that number. 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You can say, hey, I want a new patient appointment, or you want to come to our next dinner. Our next dinner is on May 18th at Traveler's Market in Troy. It's a restaurant, brand new restaurant. It's been open for a couple months now. So again, you can come to that event. It's free. It's on May 18th, 6:30 p.m. at Traveler's Market in Troy. So you can text the word dinner to 937-552-7364. But as always, before I dive into the topic, I like to always share what it is that jazzes me up, what makes me excited to actually talk about any and every topic that I bring up every single week, and that is the story of my mom. And the reason why I share that story every single time I talk on radio is because it grounds me and it reminds me of the dire situation many people find themselves in when their family members or themselves lose their health. So 12 years ago, my mom called me to tell me devastating news, and she called me to tell me that she'd been diagnosed with breast cancer. So of course, she starts crying on the phone immediately as soon as she says it. Of course, I start crying on the phone because my mom is my hero. So I asked my mom, what are you going to do? She says, son, I know what I'm not doing. I'm not doing chemotherapy and radiation. Of course, at that moment, my heart sunk. I'm like, that's what you're supposed to do. What are you talking about? You know, I don't know what else you're going to do. She says, look, I literally seen too many of my family members and friends, you know, not make it out all that well doing that. So I'm not doing that. And it's her choice. I'm like, all right. I'm like, I don't know what to do, but I know one thing. I know God put an amazing power in your brain. And if your brain and your body, mom, are communicating at 100%, it ought to function and heal at 100%. So mom, let's get your spine checked. So we got her spine checked. And from the side view of the neck, you should have a 45-degree angle. We took my mom's x-ray only to show that she had lost 100% of the curve in her neck. My mom's neck was completely straight, which is not normal. She has 0 degrees out of 45, strike one. From front to back, you are supposed to be completely straight. From T1 through T7, my mom had a bend in her spine going off to the side. Again, when I saw that, I'm like, you know what? There's no way that that's helping anything. In fact, it's probably hurting things because for years, my mom suffered from upper back pain, neck pain, headaches, chronic sinus infections. And every single time she went to the doctor, she always received the same exact answer. That answer was literally a pill in a bottle to mask her symptoms until the actual issue became so explosive that now was threatened to take life at any moment. So I'm like, you know what, mom? Like, obviously, like, I understand what you're doing, but like, why are you doing it now? I've been like, you've been doing all the medical model stuff since I was a kid. Like, why are you doing things different now? She says, son, it's simple. I finally realized that I can die and I want to see my grandchildren grow up. Four of those grandchildren are my kids. Eden, who's 12 years old. Eve, who's 10. Jean-Luc, who just turned 8. And then Ellery, who's 4 years old. So my mom took responsibility for her health in her own hands to afford my kids, nieces, and nephews the opportunity of having a grandma in the future. And because of that, I'm thankful, happy, blessed to report my mom is still alive today, 12 years post-diagnosis, even though her doctors told her, You'll be dead in 6 months if you don't follow our treatment. So she took responsibility for her health in her own hands. My question always to everybody is like, question is, who's responsible for your health? We all know the answer. You're responsible for your health, right? But the reality is this, though. You can choose to either be preventative or reactive. And it's entirely up to you because ultimately, who is in charge of your health? You are. You know the answer. You're responsible for your health, right? But unfortunately, like, you choose to either invest on the front end, little by little, right? So an ounce of prevention is worth a pound of cure, right? So you can either spend an ounce on the front end. Yes, it's cumbersome. Yes, it's probably, you know, more time. Yes, it's probably more expensive. But in reality, it's nowhere near as expensive as actually having an event. Actually, I had a patient, you know, just met with this patient this week. Obviously, we do some blood work and, you know, he's been a patient for a while. I'm sure if he's listening right now, he knows who I'm talking about. But nonetheless, you know, this patient came to our workshop that we did back in February at the church, and he's been trying to, you know, get healthier and doing all the things. He's been with us for over, you know, 6-7 years, probably even longer now. I can't even keep track. But nonetheless, he's been here for a long time. And, you know, we're going through, you know, obviously he's been doing chiropractic, maintenance care. Like, we're about to dive into this topic here in a second. But the reason why this is important is because something he said really, like, captured my ears. I'm like, oh, that, you're right. You know, we're going through. I go over his results for his blood work. So we do functional nutrition testing. So the Metabolomics Plus test kit. We do Dutch testing as well. Which is a comprehensive hormone panel. We do also, you know, the GI affects stool tests from Genova. So again, looking at the microbiome. And we also do IgG allergy testing to, you know, detect things like leaky gut, et cetera, right? Nonetheless, he did a study, the one that's, you know, the blood and urine, which tells us about the metabolic function and how well the body's, you know, handling inflammation and glutathione levels and, you know, methylation, the mitochondrial function, actual, you know, antioxidants, all those things, right? So we're going through all that, and this is what really hit me like a 2x4, because it was finally a patient saying it, not me saying it. Of course, I've heard it before, but he just said it, and it was literally like amazing. We're going through, and again, the ounce of prevention being worth a pound of cure. We go through, I go through everything. I obviously, you know, show him like what the investment is going to be, how much that investment is going to be financially, what supplements he needs and all that stuff. And he's looking at it. He's like, you know, processing, looking at everything. I'm sitting off to the side, giving us time to like process everything. And he's like, you know, Dr. Juan, it's a big investment, but you know what? Yes, it may seem like a lot right now, and it may seem expensive possibly to some people, and even me right now looking at it, but you know what's more expensive? A heart attack. And I'm like, yeah. And literally when he said, I'm like, oh, I say immediately back, I said, like, you said it. You're right. Yeah, absolutely. It's more expensive. Even if you have insurance, you can look it up, look the stats up, right? If you have insurance and you have a heart attack, you can still walk out of the hospital with a anywhere from $50,000 to $250,000 bill after you have like properly insured care, because your insurance is amazing. You can still walk out with about $250,000 or like, you know, a decent sized house, not a huge house, but you know, a decent sized house worth of, you know, expense out of a heart attack. So again, the reason why I'm talking about this topic, you know, just imagine if today was your last adjustment, chiropractic adjustment. This is obviously for my patients. Some of you that are not patients, you're like, okay, what does that mean to me, right? But like really my patients and anybody that's been adjusted before, even if you're not a patient, if you're under chiropractic care somewhere, stay under care. Why? Let's talk about it this way, right? Let's pretend, right, that you have a car, which most of you do listening. You're probably in it right now driving. And now, let's pretend you're going to leave your car in the garage for a year without moving it. Right? Let's just think about that, right? Leave it in the car in the garage for a year and you don't ever move it. Don't ever start it, nothing. What's going to happen to that car? What's going to happen to the brakes of that car? What's going to happen to the engine? What's going to happen to the battery? What's going to happen to all the other components of the car? All of you are intelligent enough to know that the car is going to start decaying and things are going to start going wrong. So if the engine sits there for a year and the engine is not turned on, the oil is going to become more viscous or stickier, right? Yeah, it might not be utilized because you're not running it, but again, it's not going to, that oil is meant to be exercised and utilized, right? It's going to happen to the brakes. They're not going to be as, you know, yeah, they're not going to be worn down, but they're not going to be as reactive initially when you start driving it again. What's going to happen to the actual metal? It's going to start rusting, right? So if you think about actual leaving your body without, you know, movement or specifically chiropractic adjustments, you're essentially allowing that rust that would happen in a car happen to your spine, and we'll just call it biological rust. Kind of like, you know, degeneration. The problem is that if you keep going like that and you don't do, let's say today was your very last adjustment ever, what would happen after a day? Probably feel a little stiff, right? What about a week? A little stiffer yet. What about a month? What about a year? What would happen? You would actually be stiffer. Why? Because the mobility is going to decrease because you're not actually addressing the misalignments that inevitably happen. If you drive your car on the highway, on the street, on the road, you're going to hit potholes. That's going to throw off your front end alignment. That's then going to throw off the wear and tear of your tires. It's going to create that wear and tear that's going to happen faster. Your tires are going to go bald. And you're going to need new tires, right? So again, you can't just choose to stop changing the oil in your car, right? Because the engine is running well, right? You don't like, oh, hey, the engine's running really, really good, so this is the last time I'm ever going to change the oil in my car. Because guess what happens if you don't change the oil? eventually will decay, and you eventually the engine is going to blow up, and it's not going to be good, right? So that's unfortunately what happens to people when they don't take care of themselves, right? Not only from the, hey, chiropractic adjustment, I'm talking about all wellness, but specifically depicting it through chiropractic adjustments. But if you don't ever work out again, you don't ever eat healthy again, you don't ever like do anything to like maintain your body's health ever again, your engine might blow up, and that might manifest in the form of a heart attack, cancer, stroke, something crazy, right? So it is absolutely crucial that you take care of it from a preventative standpoint, because again, an ounce of prevention is worth a pound of cure. So I got to take a quick break here. And when I come back, we're going to dive into a little bit more of what this means and how can you prevent yourself from building up biological rust that may actually end up blowing up your engine a little too soon. So hang tight. 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
22: 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Friday 11 to 10, Saturday 10 to 10, and Sunday 10 to 6. Heritage Day is going on. That's going to be this Sunday over at Carillon Park. Dayton Philharmonic's going to be performing a free concert. The event's going to begin at noon, and it's going to run through 9. The Wedding Singer is happening this weekend over at Lock Media. You remember the Adam Sandler, Drew Barrymore movie? That is the one. That show's going to include a buffet dinner. 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
12: Plan on some morning showers. Then as we get into the afternoon, the rain becomes more scattered with highs in the middle 70s. I'm meteorologist Nick Dunn for WHIO.
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17: Welcome back. I'm Dr. Juan Fernandez, and this is Living a Full Life, where we talk about your health and how to achieve it to the fullest. 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Again, that number is 937-552-7364. You can text that number. You can call it. You can say new patient if you're interested in setting up a new patient appointment and figuring out what we do in our practice and how we help people to naturally get to the root cause of their problem, fix it, and then maintain that health as they continue to age. You can text the words new patient to come to that. If you took another appointment, if you need more information about what we do, you know, maybe an icebreaker kind of just to get to know what we do, how we do it, and what we're about. That is exactly why we have an event every single month called Dinner with the Doc. And we're so excited. We just started this relationship and partnership with Traveler's Market Restaurant in Troy, the former Basil's location. So if you're interested in finding out a little bit more about our office, how we do things, how we approach things, what makes us different, not better, worse, but makes us different, by all means, you can come to that dinner, listen, free dinner. You obviously come and find out. You get leave there with a belly full of food. And if it makes sense to you, you can make an appointment. So again, that dinner, our next dinner is happening on May 18th at 6:30 p.m. at Traveler's Market Restaurant in Troy, the former Basil's location. So again, if you're interested in coming, you can come by yourself. You can bring friends, family. Just let us know if you're going to be four or more people so we can accommodate accordingly. Nonetheless, you can text the word dinner to 937-552-7364. So on the previous segment, I was talking about the actual concept of not changing the oil in your car and never like driving it again. Eventually the car will break down. If you don't change the oil ever again and you drive it around, it's eventually the engine is going to explode, right? But the fact is that over time, if you don't take care of your spine, it's going to start developing essential biological rust. Why? Because the reality is that things are going to start breaking down. So things like degeneration, et cetera, et cetera. And the thing is that a lot of people get kind of hung up on the fact that here in America, we've been taught that like if we don't feel, you know, pain, then we must be healthy. And the problem is that that logical or illogical thinking leads you to feeling fine and then having a heart attack the next day, not even know it's coming. It also leads you to feeling fine and getting diagnosed with cancer, like my mom did, because my mom felt fine, right? So feeling does not equal health, right? Function equals health. And the problem is that the actual nerve, the central nervous system, right? The nerves in the central nervous system, 90% of it is meant to, the actual nerve itself, it is meant to actually communicate information to an organ or a body part. Only 10% of it, or even less in some instances, it's meant to transmit pain back to the brain. So basically, the actual not feeling any pain and being okay, it works when you're young. But unfortunately, as you continue to go through life, those things that were silent or you didn't feel eventually will become aches and pains, and eventually you'll show up to a doctor's office, whether it's a medical doctor, chiropractor, etc., physical therapist. You'll be like, hey, this problem just started 3 weeks ago, a month ago, a year ago. And the doctor's going to look at you and say, no, this problem started like 15 years ago. How do I know? Because your arthritis on your spine, according to your MRI, your x-rays, or whatever, are actually telling me that this degeneration, there's no way your dad degenerated from just a year or two of actual misalignment. This is exactly why you cannot just rely on the fact that it doesn't hurt, therefore I'm okay. So next segment, I'm going to dive into a little bit more as to what the benefits are of maintaining to actually take care of your spine over time so your body can continue to flourish and not age as fast and obviously achieve health as you continue to gracefully. So you're listening to Living the Full Life on 1290, 95.7 WHIO. 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
3: I'm Will Harris. Our top local story. One person is hurt in a shooting at a local dollar store Friday afternoon. Dayton police say a fight broke out between two people at the Dollar General on North Gettysburg. One of them pulled out a gun and fired. The victim is expected to survive. No word yet of any arrests. Updating a story we're following, the 911 call made for NASCAR driver Kyle Busch is released after his passing on Thursday. The AP is reporting Busch was in a race simulator when he collapsed and was brought to a North Carolina hospital.
4: I've got an individual that's shortness of breath, very hot, thinks he's going to pass out, and is producing a little bit of blood.
3: The 41-year-old was a two-time cup champion with 234 victories across all three NASCAR National Series. In Clark County, a DoorDash driver is headed to prison for a deadly shooting in Springfield last year.
5: 26-year-old Charles Tanturi told cops he thought Jelasizi Posey had a gun when he shot Posey on Delta Road in September. Footage showed Posey was standing with two other people, and witnesses say he was not pointing a gun at anyone.
3: WHIO's Ron Otto reporting Tanturi was sentenced to 13 to 18 years in prison.
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3: A Butler County man accused of exploiting children now facing charges. Witnesses reported seeing 76-year-old Dennis Lahr watching child pornography. And investigators say this has been happening since 2023. He was arrested earlier this month and is facing several counts of child porn and tampering with evidence. Our next scheduled news in 30 minutes and immediately when it breaks. I'm Will Harris on 1290 and 95.7 WHIO. 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
6: For your Saturday, a good chance of showers early, then tapering off in the afternoon with a high in the middle 70s. Into Sunday, highs on either side of 80 with a chance of afternoon thunderstorms. Into Memorial Day, isolated showers or a thunderstorm possible with a high near 80. Into Tuesday, we stay a bit unsettled with a high in the lower 80s and a shower or storm possible there. Scattered thunderstorms for Wednesday and highs in the lower 80s. I'm Storm Center 7 meteorologist Nick Dunn for Dayton's Severe Weather Station, 1290 and 95.7 WHIO.
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5: For This Week in History, I'm Ron Otto. May 18, 1980, Mount St. Helens in Washington State erupts, killing 57 people and causing over $1 billion in damage.
1: In 1 week, this volcano has jolted itself into a level of activity that usually takes several months.
5: May 18, 1952, the king of country music, George Strait, is born.
10: Amarillo by morning, Amarillo's where I'll be.
5: Several celebrities calling May 21st a birthday. Mr. T in 1952.
11: And I pity the fool that tries to get in my way.
5: 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And Buffalo Bills quarterback Josh Allen in 1996. 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
14: Welcome back. I'm Dr. Juan Fernandez, and this is Living the Full Life, where we talk about your health and how to achieve it to the fullest. As always, I want to remind you, you were created to be healthy, feel good, look great, and enjoy your life. My job is to teach you how to align your life so you can make these things happen. So I want to welcome you back to the show today. If you're just joining us, we're talking about receiving your very last adjustment. So what is today was your very last adjustment? If you're a chiropractic patient, if you're not, never been, maybe you should consider, obviously, you know, becoming one and eventually maintaining your spine as you continue to age. It's no different than you maintain your actual vehicle or your household. 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If you're ready to make a new patient appointment, you can text the words new patient to 937-552-7364. Or you can call, you know, and talk to one of our team members. We can explain the process. Or if you're like, you know, I need a little bit more information, I'm kind of a reserved person, I kind of, you know, need to break the ice, I kind of need to understand what it is that you do know and do. You know, I've had a bad experience before with a chiropractor, whatever the case is, right? So all you're going to do is text the word dinner. We have a dinner that we do with the doc every single month. This next dinner coming up is on May 18th at 6:30 p.m. at Traveler's Market Restaurant in Troy, which is a former Basil's location, downtown Troy. So what happens at that dinner is that you come in, you come by yourself, you bring a friend, family member, etc. There's a private room in the back in where we actually deliver basically an informational, educational presentation about what it is that we do in our practice, what we don't do. We answer questions, Q&A. And then at the end of that, if anybody is interested in making an appointment, they can do so. Obviously, meanwhile, we feed you, of course, which is the perk. And you don't have to pay for anything. You come, you listen, you learn. And if you decide to apply, you make an appointment. If you don't, that's okay. You leave there with a belly full of food. But at the end of the day, you understand what it is that we do and what we don't do. And at that moment, you can make the decision whether to move forward or not, right? So at the end of the day, if you are interested in signing up for that dinner, you can text the word dinner to 937-552-7364. And then again, lock in, obviously, your seat, for yourself, up to four friends or family members, right? Kids, you know, 14 and above. But nonetheless, you can come listen and apply the information you learn to hopefully transform your health from the inside out. So, again, that dinner is coming up on May 18th at 6:30 at Traveler's Market Restaurant in Troy, which is a former Bezos location downtown Troy. So as I was talking about in the previous segment, I was talking about, you know, understanding the importance of maintaining your car, obviously changing the oil, brakes, driving it, not just leaving the car sitting for like a year or 2 years straight. That would obviously rust it and things will break down. Same concept with the body. If we don't actually, you know, take care of it, keep it moving it correctly, realigning it so you don't wear and tear the body too soon, obviously, you know, the same concept as for a car would happen to the body. But now, beyond that, is that whenever you get adjusted and we maintain the communication between the brain and the body at an optimal level, a lot of things take place. For example, your actual, every time you actually get adjusted, it affects your brain-body communication. It also affects neuroplasticity. So neuroplasticity is the body's ability to learn, specifically changing the neuronal actual communication axis between the brain and the body and back and forth, basically allowing you to rewire your brain essentially to actually do things different. So maybe, you know, dealing with a injury or recovering from an injury, even like stressful, you know, mental traumas, etc. So neuroplasticity is the ability for the brain to actually change over time by basically upgrading the information that's going through it. So just think about it, like it's almost like the adjustment. When we do an adjustment, resetting that information, it's almost like upgrading your internet to high speed internet from, like, you know, modem cable internet, like back in the day, like AOL, like, like all that crazy noise, and now just going to, like, you know, the actual fiber optic, and it's just, you know, lightning fast, right? So the thing is that whenever you get adjusted, the prefrontal cortex gets activated by approximately 20%. So what is that? Like, what is the prefrontal cortex, Dr. Juan? That's awesome. Thanks for the biology lesson. The prefrontal cortex is actually a very, very important actual aspect of your brain function. So what does it matter to you as a busy parent or as an entrepreneur or just a simple, you know, member of the workforce? The prefrontal cortex is like the CEO of your brain. It actually allows you to, like, do things like decision-making, focus, impulse control, emotional regulation. This is the thing that, like, in kids that are, like, not well-behaved, which is exactly what we see in our practice. We take care of children. We take care of people literally from birth to the grave, as we say, you know, jokingly, right? But legitimately, like, we will take care of children from months, days, hours old, minutes old, all the way to people that are well into their 90s. We've seen every age category in our practice. Of course, we do very thorough examination on whatever category, especially if you're in a special populations, whether pediatric or, you know, geriatric. But nonetheless, that prefrontal cortex, when we adjust, it literally allows the actual, you know, focus, impulse control, emotional regulation to get back into normal function. One of my favorite stories is when a young child, like Liz, it's got to be like 8 years ago. And, you know, there's a testimony on our Facebook, you know, videos from 8 years ago. But essentially this young man, and I see him around, he's actually like 15, 16 years old now. It's amazing. But this young man, unfortunately, like, couldn't do basic functions, like legitimately go downstairs and put on your shoes because we're going to go in the car and go to school. Like, his mom would find him downstairs playing with a toy, one shoe on, the other shoe, like, in the, you know, in the living room, and eating like a piece of toast. And she's like, we're leaving. Like, what's the problem? And again, that's a prefrontal cortex that wasn't allowing him to literally make the right decisions in the moment and, you know, control the impulses that he wanted, like a piece of toast, for example. You know, it's a fictitious example, right? And that emotional regulation. So every time we adjust, it's like literally giving your actual brain like a software update, essentially, right? So it's like, you know, when your phone

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1: That we did anything magical, we removed the interference or the open tabs or open apps or open windows, and we closed most of them and left the ones that you need to be utilizing, like communication, eating, and driving, right? Not like things worrying about like what your kid's going to do in 25 years, right? And then also, another thing that happens when you get adjusted is that your actual brain-derived neurotrophic factor is essentially a compound that allows your brain to essentially support neuroplasticity. So it's a compound that is created. So it's essentially like Miracle-Gro for your brain. So think of Miracle-Gro, right? Like you put a flower down and you spray with Miracle-Gro and whatever, whatever, right? This is the equivalent of that for your actual brain to function more efficiently. So every time we adjust you, that actually gets boosted. And oh, by the way, that prevents that actual brain age related cognitive decline. And we're like, yeah, like I can't remember where I put my keys, or yeah, I can't remember like my wedding song, or I can't remember whatever. All that brain fogginess is because you have too many tabs open, too many actual apps open. And by the way, your processing speed is slower than it should be. And then you're like looking for your keys and you don't know why you're even in this room. Like, why did I walk in this room? What was I going to get, right? So again, some people are blaming that on ADHD, et cetera, et cetera. It's just that you have your body in this constant mode of actual fight or flight, and it's not resting and digesting. Therefore, it cannot calm down, and essentially you are utilizing way too much memory in one sitting because you have so many tabs open, because guess what? Things are misaligned. Your brain, yes, you're obviously having a conversation, but your brain is also scanning the fact that your left hip is higher than the other, and this muscle has to tighten now more, and you have sciatica. So for that reason, you twist your ankle out a little bit so you don't put that much pressure on it, but then that makes your knee hurt. Therefore, you shift your weight to the other hip. Again, it sounds like a lot, but that's what your body's doing all the entire time. Some of you that are very in tune with your bodies, you can feel that. Some of you are like, oh, I don't know why that's hurting, but it doesn't matter, right? I'm just jacked up. Literally, if you're paying attention, they're like, yeah, I'm like compensating over here. And why is this hurting? And why won't I turn my neck over here? Again, your body's doing all those things in the background on top of keeping you alive, driving, doing mathematics, you know, doing your job, etc. Which is why, again, you cannot pay attention, focus, or be as productive as you should be, because you have way too many tabs open, way too many windows, way too many apps that allow your brain and your body to communicate efficiently and function efficiently. So I have to take a quick break here. 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
2: With money being so tight and you're thinking, hey, I'd love to take a vacation. And you hear one of the things you could do is you could rent somebody's timeshare week as a way for you to be able to take a cheaper vacation. And this is a potential opportunity because so many people have timeshares that have become unloved in their lives and they just want to get whatever money they can for the week they have. And so you think, this is the best deal on a vacation I've gotten in a long time. The problem when you rent somebody's timeshare, if you don't really know who they are, know what they got, you can easily get scammed more often, not a full scam, a ripoff. What they promise is not what you find when you get there. And there's your week where you're somewhere you really don't want to be, and your money is already gone. Be careful.
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9: Plan on some morning showers, then as we get into the afternoon, the rain becomes more scattered with highs in the middle 70s. I'm meteorologist Nick Dunn for WHIO.
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10: Welcome back. I'm Dr. Juan Fernandez, and this is Living the Full Life, where we talk about your health and how to achieve it to the fullest. 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You can also text that number. Again, that number is 937-552-7364. So I want to land the plane as we're talking about your very last chiropractic adjustment. If you were to do that, what would happen, obviously? And what I'm doing is I'm actually depicting what actually does happen when you continue to get adjusted. Obviously, you know, yes, I talked about the rusting concept and the body slowly breaking down and over time leading to big explosions that lead to, unfortunately, like disease processes that can cost a lot of money, a lot of heartache, a lot of issues, right? But also talking about some of the amazing things that happen if you continue to actually get adjusted regularly and maintaining your alignment and maintaining that communication between the brain and the body, no different than an actual taking care of a vehicle that you own by changing the oil, brakes, rotating the tires, and doing all the scheduled maintenance. So as I land the plane here on this last segment, I want to talk about some of the other really cool data points, research-backed data points. For example, actually longevity-wise and resilience, when it comes to your body building the actual ability to function under stress is depicted in people that actually get adjusted regularly, the stress biomarkers like cortisol and heart rate variability, so HRV. So there is a lot of data out there, actually more and more so coming out now, that regular adjustments have shown to modulate the HPA axis, which is literally the communication between the brain and the body, you know, the hypothalamus axis. So that literally goes straight to the actual adrenal glands, which creates cortisol, which is a stress hormone. And also that affects directly heart rate variability. So what is heart rate variability, HRV? It is the variation in time between consecutive heartbeats. So basically it shows the autonomic nervous system health. So basically the higher your HRV is, it usually indicates better cardiovascular fitness and stress resilience. So every single time you get adjusted, research is starting to show more and more that literally HRV is improved every time you get a chiropractic adjustment. Yeah, it's not the only thing that improves it. Exercise, eating right, sleeping well, all those things. But again, you know, if you're busy, you know, with kids and, you know, all these different things, your HRV is technically low. And literally, if your HRV is low, then your battery is drained. So essentially, in order to recharge that battery, you can, yes, you can do all the healthy things, but one of the most important things you can do is actually reset your central nervous system to reset that HPA axis to then reset that HRV so your body can actually function better. So one of the last things that I want to cover is that, you know, I'm running out of time here. Got a couple minutes left. Is the efficiency of the investment of chiropractic, right? So there's a lot of data out there, especially Medicare. Most recent data shows that seniors that are under chiropractic care see a reduction, 31% reduction in pharmaceutical costs and a 50% lower rate of hospitalization. So again, why? Because literally they can ambulate better, they have better balance, they're not falling as often, their bodies are not experiencing as many aches and pains. So again, that's a significant improvement. 50% lower rate of hospitalization. That's marketed, definitely data that you can, you know, appreciate, right? Another one, patients under chiropractic care see 28% fewer lost work days. So again, it's more productivity for the employee and also the employer. So again, there's less missing of work because clearly the body is being resilient, being able to fight off the infections, the colds, the flus, etc. So essentially, if you were to go to like your CPA or your financial advisor and ask, hey, would it be a good investment to actually put an ounce of prevention versus a pound of cure? Obviously, every CPA, every financial advisor is going to tell you absolutely, right? Because you're getting essentially a 31% return on your health costs because you're reducing your actual pharmaceutical costs. So just think about this way. Imagine a bank account that you can put your money in a savings account that gave you a 31% interest rate return on investment. Will you invest in that? Absolutely. Well, guess what? Money is good. There's nothing bad or good about it. It's how you utilize it. If you're a good steward of it, you can do good things with it, right? But guess what's way more important than money? Your health. And a 31% investment, a 31% return on investment is amazing, but it's obviously is even compounded yet because you can't even monetize what that 31% means in real life. It means being able to walk with your grandchildren down the beach when you go on vacation in 15, 20, 25 years, right? It means being able to go for that vacation to Italy with your spouse and be able to walk and not have to be in a wheelchair. It's be able to go to Disney World with your grandchildren and walk around and not need a little cart to drive around. That 31% investment, return on investment, is actually invaluable. So I would say it's literally like a 1,000,000% investment because you cannot even measure it by real world standards. However, some of you are monetary, so 31% return on investment is like putting money in the bank and they're going to pay you 31% return. Everybody would jump all over that deal. So that's what you get when you actually continue to invest in maintaining your spine through chiropractic care preventatively for long term. So I'm out of time. Thank you so much for listening. Don't forget, we have a dinner on Monday, May 18th, 6:30 p.m. Travelers Market Restaurant in Troy. If you want to sign up, text the words dinner to 937-552-7364. If not, we'll see you around. Thanks so much for listening. You all have a blessed weekend. Again, you're listening to Living the Full Life on 1290, 95.7 WHIO, Daisies and Talk. 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
9: For your Saturday, a good chance of showers early, then tapering off in the afternoon with a high in the middle 70s. Into Sunday, highs on either side of 80 with a chance of afternoon thunderstorms. Into Memorial Day, isolated showers or a thunderstorm possible with a high near 80. Into Tuesday, we stay a bit unsettled with a high in the lower 80s and a shower or storm possible there. Scattered thunderstorms for Wednesday and highs in the lower 80s. I'm Storm Center 7 meteorologist Nick Dunn for Dayton's Severe Weather Station, 1290 and 95.7 WHIO.
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12: 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Mr. Miller is a licensed life insurance professional in the state of Ohio, and he specializes in working with people who are near retirement and those who have already retired with wealth management, income planning, and asset protection strategies using life, health, long-term care, and annuity insurance products. And now, here to talk with you about securing your retirement, your host, Rusty Miller.
13: Thank you for joining me this week. I'm Rusty Miller, host of Safe Money and Income Radio. I specialize in asset and retirement protection and income planning, and I'm at your service here in the Miami Valley. Are you losing sleep because you're stressed out, wondering how much of your future retirement dollars will be lost forever during economic downturns, and at the same time, living with fees that can cut into your nest egg? If you could convert some of your current retirement savings into something that would limit losses and still have the potential for accredited interest tied to an external benchmark, would that be interest to you? Are you happy with the amount of risk that you're taking? The reality is that your nest egg can grow or shrink. Can you afford to have all of your life savings at risk, especially now? Many financial professionals agree that at least half your retirement funds should be in safe assets for those who are nearing retirement. That margin of safety should grow every year as you get older. Your average broker might scoff at this advice, but you don't hear your broker saying much when the economy makes a sudden shift downward. Too many of you have most of your retirement accounts at risk. Our guaranteed retirement strategies ensure that our clients' accounts limit risk while enjoying the world's eighth wonder, the miracle of tax-deferred compounding. 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Unfortunately, much of the financial advice you will get revolves around specific product features and hypothetical projections without even addressing the intended purpose of your money. There are only two ways to use your money. While you're alive, we need that money to last as long as you do. When you're no longer living, we need the money to benefit those left behind. Don't leave your retirement money to chance. Let's work together to ensure you have a retirement worth living for. Well, I must take a short break. 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Let's pause for some exciting announcements.
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13: 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The second problem is the time it takes to make back that loss, whether you can even make it back at all. A third problem is even more devastating. What if you are pulling money from your retirement accounts while they are taking losses? Taking RMDs or other funds out of your retirement to live off of, it can make it almost impossible to regain what you lost. Your money cannot be working for you if you're losing. That money can be gone forever, destroying your opportunity for compounding for two reasons. First, if you lose the basis of your original retirement account, you have lost the main ingredient for compounding that worked for you until it was lost in an economic downturn. In addition, you lost time that is now dedicated to replace what you originally had. Without time, there can be no compounding, which can have a crippling effect on your retirement plan. Any financial professional will tell you that losses to your retirement accounts could severely limit your lifetime income and possibly cause you to run out of money many decades sooner than you projected. Our risk-reducing strategies help to prevent that tragedy from happening. Our strategies move your compounded growth forward while avoiding the steps backwards. 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Autopilot retirement planning is critical to success because you never know when the economy may suddenly decline. Are we about to sink lower? I don't know. You don't know, and for sure your broker doesn't know. Of course, economic downturns could last for years. Can you afford to wait several years or more after that to break even? That's if you can ever get back to even. When we look at losing money due to economic declines, it's more than just the value of the retirement accounts lost. As I said, it's also the element of time, and no one can place a value on that. The older we get, the more valuable that time is, simply because we don't have the same time left to live. That's what we address in our risk reduction strategies, and here's how we manage it. If you can never take significant steps backwards and you don't have to spend time trying to step forward to get to where you are, you may have some losses you would like to recover from. 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There's no obligation. Warren Buffett, one of the wealthiest men in America, says there are two rules that every investor should live by. The first rule is never lose your money. The second rule, always remember the first rule. Losses are avoided in our retirement preservation strategy. It's important to remember that making money on a retirement savings during the critical years of retirement should not involve trying to make up for losses to get back to where you started. 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I'll be back right after this informative message.

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1: 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Let me ask you a question. Where is your money invested? The reason I'm asking that question is because when your money is in stocks, mutual funds, or bonds, losing or gaining is a matter of timing. Once you get closer to retirement, you can't risk the randomness of timing. I specialize in working with safe money. That is money that you cannot afford to lose. It's also money you cannot afford to risk to the randomness of market timing. But what if you can take advantage of market gains and never participate in market losses? What if you could be guaranteed a first-year return of 13% and lock in gains from the market and never have your account value drop? Over the last couple years, I've helped clients move millions of dollars into safe money accounts. I specialize in working with those approaching or in retirement, specifically working with 401k rollovers, IRAs, and other accounts that need to be protected from the risk of market downturn or taxation. Can help you protect your money? There's only one way to find out. 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We will provide you with this amazing retirement resource at no cost. If I'm working with a client when you call, I have someone available to take your call every day of the week. Make sure to let us know if you are interested in how you can lock in up to 8% compounded annual return for up to 20 years in a lifetime income account and be guaranteed an income that you can never outlive. Let's talk more about why safe money is so important and why you should not expose your retirement to the risk of the market. For example, when we were young, we had no problem going to a sledding hill and launching off the top of it with little to no thought of consequences. Once we have kids, we still may go to the top of the hill, but we will probably sled down with a bit more caution. Later on in life, most of us won't even go to the top of the hill. The reason for this is simple. As we get older, the ability of our bodies to absorb physical punishment is decreased, and the time it takes to recover is increased. The same is true for our money. When we were young, we could absorb huge losses in our retirement money because the time period available to recover was long. However, when we get close to retirement, there's little to no time to recover from losses. The safe money accounts I work with will allow you to sled down the hill in a crash-proof sled. You still get to participate in the fun without any of the market risk. Do you want to be crash-proof? Call for our Safe Money and Income book at 844-470-7233. We will provide you with this amazing retirement resource at no cost. Unlike brokerage accounts, where commissions are deducted directly from your money, causing you to lose money from day one, my services are paid directly by multi-billion-dollar A-rated companies that I work with, and 100% of your money starts to work for you the first day your account is open. In fact, many of our accounts will actually pay you a signing bonus of 10%. That means that if you have $100,000, you will get $10,000 added to your account, and all of your first-year gains will be based on your starting account value of $110,000. It is possible to participate in the upside of the market and be 100% protected from market declines. We call this gain and retain, the very foundation of safe money accounts. What if you got to participate in market gains and lock in your growth in your account value? For example, let's say that you open an account with one of the A-rated companies that pay you a bonus of 10% on your deposit. Once again, that would give you $110,000 on the first day your account was open. Now let's say your account grew by only 4% during the first year. At the end of the year, your account would have had a value of just over $114,000. Now, here is the incredible feature of safe money accounts. Once your account has locked in its gains, it can never go down in value unless you withdraw money from your account. That's right, at that point, it doesn't matter if the market goes down 20% or even 50%. Your account will stay at a minimum of just over $114,000. Let's imagine that the market dropped by 20% in the following year. How much would your account be worth? That's right, still just over $114,000. If you can can convert all or some of your current retirement savings into something that would never lose value in the marketplace, still realize market gains with no market losses. Would this be of interest to you? Give me a call, and just maybe it will be the best thing you have ever done for safe money. Give me a call now at 844-470-SAFE. Once we talk, I can determine if your situation is suitable for plans where your accumulation, principal, and income is contractually guaranteed. My number is 844-470-SAFE. 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
1: 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I'm a capital preservation and strategic income planning specialist working with clients right here in the Miami Valley. Keeping track of volatile financial conditions is not fun if you're trying to protect your retirement savings, and it can be challenging to enjoy your golden years when it constantly feels like your wealth is at risk. I'm passionate about showing you how to use the best strategies for your peace of mind and protecting your retirement money. We call this POM, Peace of Mind Planning. I'm not talking about making you rich here. If you are at or near retirement, thoughts of striking it rich shouldn't be your priority. I'm talking about gain and retain, building up your retirement in a predictable and dependable method that provides you with retirement money you can never outlive. Our clients aren't afraid to listen to the financial news on TV or see the headlines on the newsstands. 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They understand that our strategy gives them reassurance based on planning that focuses on preservation and protection from the potentially catastrophic consequences of too much risk in the retirement. Our prime goal is to keep your money safe from potential losses and always keep your money growing. 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That's 844-470-7233. 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People always ask me, if this is so good, why isn't everyone doing it? Nothing is suitable for everyone, but many people in approaching their retirement have decided that protect their money is the way to go. Millions of Americans have well over $1 trillion in indexed annuities, and around $60 billion or more in new money moves into these retirement solutions every year. The better question might be, what are you missing out on that others have discovered? When someone knows the details of these strategies and how they work, they have difficulty not getting excited. It's just that most people don't understand them and don't know about them. Your typical broker might not be familiar with or even be able to offer you these options. It's easy for someone to give advice to discredit something they don't offer or understand. It's also easy to be defensive about something that may threaten their revenues from a fee-based business model. The truth is that no retirement product is appropriate for everybody. Still, for many people at or near retirement, these products can keep money for retirement protected from potential loss by giving them an opportunity to receive credit interest tied to a specific external benchmark. You potentially make money when this benchmark is up, and you're protected from loss when the benchmark is down. You have tax deferral, and your money does not get whittled down by involuntary fees. 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So, pick up the phone now and call me at 844-470-SAFE. That's 844-470-7233. 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
6: 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Into Sunday, highs on either side of 80 with a chance of afternoon thunderstorms. Into Memorial Day, isolated showers or a thunderstorm possible with a high near 80. Into Tuesday, we stay a bit unsettled with a high in the lower 80s and a shower or storm possible there. Scattered thunderstorms for Wednesday and highs in the lower 80s. I'm Storm Center 7 meteorologist Nick Dunn for Dayton's Severe Weather Station, 1290 and 95.7 WHIO.
4: 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It's called Miami Valley's Morning News, and it's all news, all weather, and all traffic all morning long. 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
0: 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Mr. Miller is a licensed life insurance professional in the state of Ohio, and he specializes in working with people who are near retirement and those who have already retired with wealth management, income planning, and asset protection strategies using life, health, long-term care, and annuity insurance products. And now, here to talk with you about securing your retirement, your host, Rusty Miller.
1: 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I'm Rusty Miller, host of Safe Money and Income Radio. I specialize in asset and retirement protection and income planning, and I'm at your service here in the Miami Valley. Are you losing sleep because you're stressed out, wondering how much of your future retirement dollars will be lost forever during economic downturns, and at the same time, living with fees that can cut into your nest egg? If you could convert some of your current retirement savings into something that would limit losses and still have the potential for accredited interest tied to an external benchmark, would that be interest to you? Are you happy with the amount of risk that you're taking? The reality is that your nest egg can grow or shrink. Can you afford to have all of your life savings at risk, especially now? Many financial professionals agree that at least half your retirement funds should be in safe assets for those who are nearing retirement. That margin of safety should grow every year as you get older. Your average broker might scoff at this advice, but you don't hear your broker saying much when the economy makes a sudden shift downward. Too many of you have most of your retirement accounts at risk. Our guaranteed retirement strategies ensure that our clients' accounts limit risk while enjoying the world's eighth wonder, the miracle of tax-deferred compounding. This allows our clients the peace and security of not only living the retirement they dreamed of, but also being able to leave a legacy for their families after they're gone. If you'd like to learn more, call for our Safe Money and Income book at 844-470-7233. 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Unfortunately, much of the financial advice you will get revolves around specific product features and hypothetical projections without even addressing the intended purpose of your money. There are only two ways to use your money. While you're alive, we need that money to last as long as you do. When you're no longer living, we need the money to benefit those left behind. Don't leave your retirement money to chance. Let's work together to ensure you have a retirement worth living for. Well, I must take a short break. 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Let's pause for some exciting announcements.
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1: 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In this program, my message differs from what you usually hear on financial planning shows, mainly because our concepts differ. Our emphasis is on the preservation of your principal, participation in credit interest linked to a specific external benchmark, and a lifetime of income you cannot outlive. Our planning prepares you for a retirement you can count on. You see, when you suffer a loss in your retirement account, even a slight loss, you have two problems. First, the actual loss requires a percentage gain greater than your percentage loss to break even. For example, if you have $100,000 and experience a 50% loss, now you have $50,000. For your $50,000 to become $100,000 again, you need a 200% gain. The second problem is the time it takes to make back that loss, whether you can even make it back at all. A third problem is even more devastating. What if you are pulling money from your retirement accounts while they are taking losses? Taking RMDs or other funds out of your retirement to live off of, it can make it almost impossible to regain what you lost. Your money cannot be working for you if you're losing. That money can be gone forever, destroying your opportunity for compounding for two reasons. First, if you lose the basis of your original retirement account, you have lost the main ingredient for compounding that worked for you until it was lost in an economic downturn. In addition, you lost time that is now dedicated to replace what you originally had. Without time, there can be no compounding, which can have a crippling effect on your retirement plan. 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Autopilot retirement planning is critical to success because you never know when the economy may suddenly decline. Are we about to sink lower? I don't know. You don't know, and for sure your broker doesn't know. Of course, economic downturns could last for years. Can you afford to wait several years or more after that to break even? That's if you can ever get back to even. When we look at losing money due to economic declines, it's more than just the value of the retirement accounts lost. As I said, it's also the element of time, and no one can place a value on that. The older we get, the more valuable that time is, simply because we don't have the same time left to live. That's what we address in our risk reduction strategies, and here's how we manage it. If you can never take significant steps backwards and you don't have to spend time trying to step forward to get to where you are, you may have some losses you would like to recover from. 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
2: 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Where is your money invested? The reason I'm asking that question is because when your money is in stocks, mutual funds, or bonds, losing or gaining is a matter of timing. Once you get closer to retirement, you can't risk the randomness of timing. I specialize in working with safe money. That is money that you cannot afford to lose. It's also money you cannot afford to risk to the randomness of market timing. But what if you can take advantage of market gains and never participate in market losses? What if you could be guaranteed a first-year return of 13% and lock in gains from the market and never have your account value drop? Over the last couple years, I've helped clients move millions of dollars into safe money accounts. I specialize in working with those approaching or in retirement, specifically working with 401k rollovers, IRAs, and other accounts that need to be protected from the risk of market downturn or taxation. Can I help you protect your money? 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We will provide you with this amazing retirement resource at no cost. If I'm working with a client when you call, I have someone available to take your call every day of the week. Make sure to let us know if you are interested in how you can lock in up to 8% compounded annual return for up to 20 years in a lifetime income account and be guaranteed an income that you can never outlive. Let's talk more about why safe money is so important and why you should not expose your retirement to the risk of the market. For example, when we were young, we had no problem going to a sledding hill and launching off the top of it with little to no thought of consequences. Once we have kids, we still may go to the top of the hill, but we will probably sled down with a bit more caution. Later on in life, most of us won't even go to the top of the hill. The reason for this is simple. As we get older, the ability of our bodies to absorb physical punishment is decreased, and the time it takes to recover is increased. The same is true for our money. When we were young, we could absorb huge losses in our retirement money because the time period available to recover was long. However, when we get close to retirement, there's little to no time to recover from losses. The safe money accounts I work with will allow you to sled down the hill in a crash-proof sled. You still get to participate in the fund without any of the market risk. Do you want to be crash-proof? Call for our Safe Money and Income book at 844-470-7233. We will provide you with this amazing retirement resource at no cost. Unlike brokerage accounts, where commissions are deducted directly from your money, causing you to lose money from day one, my services are paid directly by a multi-billion dollar A-rated companies that I work with, and 100% of your money starts to work for you the first day your account is open. In fact, many of our accounts will actually pay you a signing bonus of 10%. That means that if you have $100,000, you will get $10,000 added to your account, and all of your first year gains will be based on your starting account value of $110,000. It is possible to participate in the upside of the market and be 100% protected from market declines. We call this gain and retain, the very foundation of safe money accounts. What if you got to participate in market gains and lock in your growth in your account value? For example, let's say that you open an account with one of the A-rated companies that pay you a bonus of 10% on your deposit. Once again, that would give you $110,000 on the first day your account was open. Now let's say your account grew by only 4% during the first year. At the end of the year, your account would have had a value of just over $114,000. Now, here is an incredible feature of safe money accounts. Once your account has locked in its gains, it can never go down in value.

0: unless you withdraw money from your account. That's right, at that point, it doesn't matter if the market goes down 20 or even 50%. Your account will stay at a minimum of just over $114,000. Let's imagine that the market dropped by 20% in the following year. How much would your account be worth? That's right, still just over $114,000. If you can convert all or some of your current retirement savings into something that would never lose value in the marketplace, still realize market gains with no market losses, would this be of interest to you? 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Many people I meet with today are not just concerned about losing their retirement money, but also outliving it. If you are one of those people that are concerned about outliving your retirement money, make sure you let me know. Mark Twain once said, "Be careful to plan for your future, for that is where you will spend the rest of your life." We have lifetime income accounts that can guarantee you up to 8% annual compounded growth for up to 20 years, an income that will never decrease for the rest of your life. One of our plans can even guarantee that your income will be doubled if you are confined to a nursing home. If you'd like a retirement savings that isn't wasted away by fees, that comes with upfront bonuses of up to 10%, that will never show any losses no matter how far the market falls, and participates in market gains, then give us a call at 844-470-7233. 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
0: 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I'm a capital preservation and strategic income planning specialist working with clients right here in the Miami Valley. Keeping track of volatile financial conditions is not fun if you're trying to protect your retirement savings, and it can be challenging to enjoy your golden years when it constantly feels like your wealth is at risk. I'm passionate about showing you how to use the best strategies for your peace of mind and protecting your retirement money. We call this POM, Peace of Mind Planning. I'm not talking about making you rich here. If you are at or near retirement, thoughts of striking it rich shouldn't be your priority. I'm talking about gain and retain, building up your retirement in a predictable and dependable method that provides you with retirement money you can never outlive. Our clients aren't afraid to listen to the financial news on TV or see the headlines on the newsstands. When they wake up in the morning, they don't have to run to the TV to see what's happening across the globe that will affect their nest egg. They understand that our strategy gives them reassurance based on planning that focuses on preservation and protection from the potentially catastrophic consequences of too much risk in the retirement. Our prime goal is to keep your money safe from potential losses and always keep your money growing. 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People always ask me, if this is so good, why isn't everyone doing it? Nothing is suitable for everyone, but many people in approaching their retirement have decided that protect their money is the way to go. Millions of Americans have well over $1 trillion in indexed annuities, and around $60 billion or more in new money moves into these retirement solutions every year. The better question might be, what are you missing out on that others have discovered? When someone knows the details of these strategies and how they work, they have difficulty not getting excited. It's just that most people don't understand them and don't know about them. Your typical broker might not be familiar with or even be able to offer you these options. It's easy for someone to give advice to discredit something they don't offer or understand. It's also easy to be defensive about something that may threaten their revenues from a fee-based business model. The truth is that no retirement product is appropriate for everybody. Still, for many people at or near retirement, these products can keep money for retirement protected from potential loss by giving them an opportunity to receive credit interest tied to a specific external benchmark. You potentially make money when this benchmark is up, and you're protected from loss when the benchmark is down. You have tax deferral, and your money does not get whittled down by involuntary fees. Every penny you put into these accounts is guaranteed by a contract to protect you from market losses. So, pick up the phone now and call me at 844-470-SAFE. That's 844-470-7233. 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
5: And waiting. I'm Paul Stevens, Fox News. President Trump canceling weekend plans, including going to his son's wedding to meet with top advisors over Iran.
6: The president said this: "While I very much wanted to be with my son, Don Jr., and the newest member of the Trump family, his soon-to-be wife, Bettina, circumstances pertaining to government and my love for the United States of America do not allow me to do so. I feel it is important for me to remain in Washington, D.C. at the White House during this important period of time." Axios reports the president met with his national security team on Friday to talk about the war in Iran as he seriously considers new strikes. This comes after weeks of stalemate on a deal despite Pakistan money mediators, scrambling last minute to bridge any gaps. Secretary of State Marco Rubio says Iran wants to create a tolling system for the Strait of Hormuz, a scenario that he says is unacceptable.
5: And that's Fox's Madeline Rivera in D.C. Director of National Intelligence Tulsi Gabbard stepping down amid a cancer diagnosis for her husband.
7: The Director of National Intelligence Tulsi Gabbard, who oversees 18 agencies that keep the most important secrets in government, will leave her post on June 30th to help her husband as he fights an aggressive and rare form of bone cancer. She made the announcement after informing the president, according to reporting from Fox Digital. Gabbard posted a copy of the letter that she wrote to President Trump. Speaking of her husband, she said he faces major challenges in the coming weeks and months. At this time, I must step away from public service to be by his side and fully support him through this battle. Trump responded, Tulsi has done an incredible job and we will miss her. Gabbard is the fourth Trump cabinet official to leave during the president's second term in office.
5: Fox's David Spundaren Lucas will now serve as acting director of national intelligence after Gabbard's final day. America is listening to Fox News. Saturday, a good chance of showers early, then tapering off in the afternoon with a high in the middle 70s. Into Sunday, highs on either side of 80 with a chance of afternoon thunderstorms. Into Memorial Day, isolated showers or a thunderstorm possible with a high near 80. Into Tuesday, we stay a bit unsettled with a high in the lower 80s and a shower or storm possible there. Scattered thunderstorms for Wednesday and highs in the lower 80s. I'm Storm Center 7 meteorologist Nick Dunn for Dayton's Severe Weather Station, 1290 and 95.7 WHIO.
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9: Taking a look at traffic in the Miami Valley this morning. It looks like there's a bit of a backup on I-75 southbound, but nothing to worry about. I'm Gracie Mead, WHIO Triple Team Traffic.
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13: I'm Ron Otto with my sports rundown. The Sunday before Memorial Day is arguably the biggest day on the motorsports calendar, but it's not what it used to be. Just last year, you could start watching racing around 9 in the morning and not stop until 11 p.m. or even midnight. Not anymore. The powers that be at Formula One saw fit to move the Monaco Grand Prix to June 7th. It's not the best race, but seeing those cars go whipping through the beautiful city-state of Monaco was worth the watch. But we still have the Indianapolis 500 on free TV. NASCAR's Coke 600 on Sunday evening is another story. It's one of stock car racing's biggest events, and unless you plan to go to Charlotte to see the race in person, you'll have to be a subscriber to Prime Video to watch it. Luckily, my wife is addicted to Amazon, so I'll be seeing it. But what about the fans that can't plunk down even more money to see that and the four subsequent races on the Cup Series schedule? At least we can still watch the Indy 500 without a subscription, for now. I'm Ron Otto, and that's my sports rundown.
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15: Good morning, everyone. This is Dr. Merkel with Take Two Healthcare every Saturday, 11 to noon. It's great to be with you today on this Memorial Weekend. I've got some interesting things you're going to want to hear about. And hopefully some things that will help you change your life, make it a little bit better, and look toward the future with hope and encouragement, and that things are good and they're going to get better. Okay, maybe things are bad for you, but let me tell you, things can get better. I am Dr. Merkel, Doctor of Chiropractic. I'm board certified in clinical nutrition, a couple other degrees in nutrition. Now, I've been here in the Miami Valley for going over 40 years. I've been in Miami Valley and right behind this marvelous WHIO microphone for over 30 years. Yes, it's truly an honor and privilege to be here behind this microphone every Saturday. And if it's not me, it's one of my marvelous doctors I work with, Dr. Andrew Dyer. And he's board certified in clinical nutrition, as well as he's board certified in acupuncture. So he is highly skilled. And Dr. Dyer is one of the few in the Miami Valley that's board certified in acupuncture. And also board certified in nutrition like I am. And then we have Dr. Natalie Yaley, who is certified in thermography. In fact, I think we are still having, there is a discount on thermography this month. The month is about over. You got just a few days left. But if you're interested in thermography, which is a safe, painless, radiation-free breast scan, they're very common in other parts of the world. And they've been in use for, oh my gosh, like 30, 40 years. And it's studies show that it can predict that you're headed toward breast cancer 10 to 15 years before you actually get it. And that's the beauty of these things. Yeah, the idea is you want to avoid breast cancer, not wait till you can detect it on your mammogram. It's kind of too late. Too late then. Oh, we detected on your mammogram. Well, wouldn't it be nice to know it's coming there? Because there's heat, basically when you develop cancer or when you're headed toward cancer, the body circulation and heat patterns change because cancer is very hungry and it has to have increased circulation. So the increase in circulation will generally come before you can see the cancer. And so there's patterns of temperature change that are very predictive and very well studied on breast cancer. So there are some other services that we do. So if you'd like to get involved in that, get started on it, call our office, try and get it scheduled this week to get your thermography test done. We are all chiropractors, and we all also do nutrition, and that is the main thing we do. We do lab testing. Kind of sets us apart from virtually everybody else in the area doing nutrition. We don't guess. We just don't look at your eyes. We just don't look at your nails, look at your skin, or we don't wave our hands around you thinking that we can detect your problems. We test so we know where you're at and what's going on. We test for system functions like your kidney, your liver, your thyroid, those kind of things, anemia, infections. We look for diabetes, electrolytes, inflammation, and we also test for heavy metals, toxic chemicals, and other things that will impact your life, and they are impacting your life now, whether you know it or not. They are affecting your life because they are in our environment. Yes, toxic chemicals are everywhere. They're in the food you eat. They're in the air you breathe. They're in the water you drink. They are everywhere. And how do you know if your body's getting toxic or overloaded? Maybe your body's ability to deal with those is running low. We can test for that. How do you know you're not getting exposed to heavy metals? If you are being exposed to heavy metals, yeah, we can test for that too. I call it checking a score. Need to check your score and see where you're at. You know, if you're playing a basketball or a football game or any game, did you wait till the end, almost the end, to check the score to see where you're at? I mean, really, did you wait till the end before you even looked at the scoreboard, whether you're playing or coaching or whatever? No, you look at throughout the game. But you know how most people are today? If they think if they don't have any pain, they're okay. They think if I feel, and I'm putting in quotes on this, if I feel good, I'm okay. Well, let me tell you something. How you feel is no indication of how healthy you are. Yeah, I know some of you guys think you're really, really healthy. And I've tested people who thought they were really healthy. We found cancer. We found kidney disease developing. We found liver disease, heart disease, pancreatic disease. Let me tell you some facts here. Okay, let me ask you a question about some of these facts. How much kidney function, how much of the liver function can you have left and have no symptoms? How much can you have left? 20%. Yeah, 80% of your liver can be destroyed. 80% of your kidney can be destroyed and you have no symptoms until end stage. That is why all at once people are waiting on dialysis. All at once they're waiting on a liver transplant. Because symptoms are the last thing you're going to feel. And as far as pancreas, with just a little look up on the internet, you'll find that 10% pancreatic function is all you need to have virtually no sign of diabetes. Which is why all at once little Johnny is type 1 diabetic that fast. That's why your aunt is type 1 diabetic that fast. Because by time you have symptoms, it's end stage. But you know what? The good news is all those diseases, all those conditions will show up in the blood and urine long before you have symptoms. Now, unfortunately, the regular doctors don't order the right test, so they don't order the test. Well, let me put it very clear. Your medical doctor is only going to order the test that insurance will pay for. The medical doctor will only order what insurance will pay for. So basically, he's placating you and trying to keep the expenses low for the insurance company. Because his expenses, his prices are based on insurance. And so let's say a vitamin D test, and you need to know your vitamin D. You go through a medical doctor, generally around $200, maybe even $300. A vitamin D at our office is like $30. $30. 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Your medical doctor is going to charge your insurance company $200, get it through us for $30. Maybe less than that. And that's the way most all the prices are, because your medical doctor is geared toward billing high levels for insurance. We're based on people paying cash. And our prices are so low that you can pay cash. In fact, going to our clinic and paying cash is generally is almost always cheaper than using your insurance. Your deductible is higher than what it's going to cost going to us. But hey, I want to go right into some things. This is Memorial Day weekend, and I saw a patient stop me at the grocery store the other day, a patient I hadn't seen in years. And I saw, it's probably actually 35 years ago when I first saw him. He is a Vietnam vet, and a great story. When I first saw him, he had PTSD, very bad, a lot of mental problems, physical problems too. And he reminded me when I saw him just a couple weeks ago that early after he got back from Vietnam, he was having health problems. They did a bone marrow on him, and they said his bone marrow was orange from all the Agent Orange he was exposed to in Vietnam. Yeah, his bone marrow was orange. That's not the color it's supposed to be. And he said, he asked at the time, well, what do you do about it? And he said, well, we can't do anything about it. And he told him that people generally with a bone marrow like that don't live to be 70. Usually 70. And I saw him at the, he had actually written a book about his experience with PTSD and all these things and the health problems he had. And he came to me. He'd heard about me somewhere. and we did our lab testing and things like that. Now, I don't have a cure for PTSD, my goal is to get him healthier and get his body cleaned out. And the body will clean itself out if you provide the proper nutrients, elements, and get the body what it needs, which is what we did with the testing. And after 6 months, he was a new man, just absolutely new man. And it was, he's done some videos for us. He's done other testimonies for us on how he basically says, he told me I basically saved his life from having severe PTSD and all these other health problems to now he's well over 70. He looks great. He looks like maybe he's in his 50s. He's got a full head of hair, more than I have. But he looks great, and he's got good energy. Eyes are clear. Looks very healthy. So even though he was in the military, he had a lot of health problems. And we had some other people in the military that's tried to get our testing done for a lot of people at PTSD from service in the military. Now about this Mike, when he was in Vietnam, he told me this horrifying thing that he drove munitions to the people out, to the soldiers out in the field, miles away, and so he was carrying munitions. There was Agent Orange being sprayed. And he said that he would go through parts of the trip or trail or whatever wooded area it was, and he'd hear bullets zipping by him. And I'm thinking, oh my gosh, that's a man. I think I have never been. I don't know if it takes a special kind of man to go out, special kind of person, not just man, but special person to go out into harm's way. And we have Memorial Day today. We have freedoms like nowhere else in the world because we have people like that. People willing to sacrifice their own potential, long life. People who are willing to go in harm's way to do what needs to be done so we fight the fight afar rather than fighting on our home turf. I mean, if we didn't have the military that we do, how would you like to have wars being occurred right here, bombs dropping in our country, in our cities, like is happening around the world, where there would be, where it is just, you know, a whole different world where you're not safe to be out at night. And okay, true, it's not necessarily safe to be out at night here in some parts of our country, and that's a different story. But we have freedoms today because we have military who sacrificed their time, their freedom, their health, and even their life. So we have what we have today. I mean, you might hate America, but you know, there's people who hate America and yet they're still not willing to leave America. That tells you something, doesn't it? They hate it so much, but they refuse to leave. So I'd like to thank all the military people out there who truly have gone above and beyond what most people would ever do. And if you're never been in the military, you ought to thank God for the military and thank God you were born in America. It's time to wrap up. We'll be right back after this. I'm Dr. Merkel.
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18: 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Friday 11 to 10, Saturday 10 to 10, and Sunday 10 to 6. Heritage Day is going on. That's going to be this Sunday over at Carroll Lawn Park. Dayton Philharmonic's going to be performing a free concert. The event's going to begin at noon, and it's going to run through 9. The Wedding Singer is happening this weekend over at Locke Media. You remember the Adam Sandler, Drew Barrymore movie? That is the one. That show's going to include a buffet dinner. Tickets are available at LockeMedia.com. Movies top of the box office this weekend include Michael, The Devil Wears Prada 2, and Obsession. 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
13: For This Week in History, I'm Ron Otto. May 18th, 1980, Mount St. Helens in Washington State erupts, killing 57 people and causing over $1 billion in damage.
19: In 1 week, this volcano has jolted itself into a level of activity that usually takes several months.
13: May 18th, 1952, the king of country music, George Strait, is born.
20: Amarillo by morning, Amarillo's where I'll be.
13: Several celebrities calling May 21st a birthday. Mr. T in 1952.
21: And I pity the fool that tries to get in my way.
13: The Notorious B.I.G. 1972. And Buffalo Bills quarterback Josh Allen in 1996. 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
28: A few a.m. showers for our Saturday, drying things out a little bit more with lots of gray through the afternoon. Sunday will come with a few early afternoon thunderstorms as well. I'm Storm Center 7 meteorologist Ryan Mirando for WHIO.
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15: And we're back. Thanks, Gracie. I'm Dr. Merkel. It's a great day here, Memorial Day, and I'm Dr. Merkel, and I've been here for behind this microphone for over 30 years. It's truly an honor, and I'm going to be talking about a body comp. What that means, body composition, which we do in our office. I just did mine today, so I'm going to talk about that here in a second. But I'm also going to talk about a 94-year-old lady I talked with yesterday, 94 years of age. And but I was talking about something earlier about checking a score and how much liver function, kidney function you can have left and have no symptoms, and how much pancreatic function you can have left and have no symptoms. And I forgot the biggest one of all. Okay, two of the biggest ones, heart disease. The first sign of heart disease is sudden death. That's right, sudden death. But also cancer. Yeah, a lady presented, and this is a, I've talked about this case many times, about over 20 years ago. She was in her 40s, I think 48 at that time, and she was trim, thin, looked great, great skin, great health, or at least apparently great health. She exercised consistently, ate great. I mean, she was trim, thin, ate right, ate organic as much as possible, took vitamins, did everything right you can possibly think of. And she did a mammogram, and they found stage 4 breast cancer. Stage 4 breast cancer. This woman who's doing everything right you can possibly imagine. Stage 4. Well, thank goodness that she came to me before they did anything medical. For any biopsy, chemo, radiation, or anything, she came to me first for a second opinion. She already knew the medical, what they would do, chemo, radiation immediately, all that stuff. And I put her on a program, and her cancer marker, which indicates how much breast cancer, it's the most common breast cancer marker, and it was 185, which is supposed to be less than 38, so that's extremely high. And we got it down in 3 months to about 35 without any medical intervention, with no chemo, no radiation, no drugs, nothing. Got it down. And she had metastasis and showed on a PET scan. And they tested lymph nodes, and they were positive lymph nodes. She truly had stage 4. And the oncologist at that time said they want to do chemo, start off with chemo, followed with radiation. They told her she'd probably have 8 to 10 years to live, which they thought was pretty good. Now, again, this lady was trim, thin, and didn't even know she was sick. And I say got stage 4 cancer. Now, I never told her not to do chemo radiation, but that number dropped. Oh, here's why I told her. And maybe this will pertain to you out there or make you think about some things. Here's what I told her that very first day I saw her. I said, if you delay chemo, radiation, or anything medical for 2 weeks, will that make any difference in your long-term outcome? You already know you got stage 4 cancer. Delaying chemo and radiation 2 weeks, will that make any difference? No, it will not. And so that very first day I saw her, we did that blood test, CA2729. It was 185. I put on a special diet and a special vitamin protocol, and in 2 weeks, that cancer marker dropped 45 points down to 140 with zero medical intervention. Dropped 45 points. And then over the next few weeks, continue to drop, and she is alive and well today. Now, if she had stage 4 cancer and needed chemo and radiation, they said she'd have 8 to 10 years to live. I doubt that she would have 8 to 10 years to live. And even on MedPage, when I read things about chemotherapy, even some of the doctors and nurses that work there call chemotherapy can have horrific symptoms and side effects. That's the word they use. Horrific symptoms and side effects from chemo. And some doubt that they'd even do chemo themselves. They might do radiation, but chemo side effects can be horrific. She avoided all that. Never did chemo, radiation. And again, she is alive and well today. How many people out there would do the same thing if they would just try? I never tell people you're not going to need chemo, radiation. I say try it for 2 weeks. Try it for 2 weeks. But the thing is, this lady had no symptoms at all, which is why I recommend everybody do a cancer panel once a year. I do mine. It will detect 90 to 95% of all cancers when combined with my basic, what I call foundational panel, with a cancer panel. Grace has given me the look. I think I'm going to take a break here. But if you do a cancer panel, you're going to detect a lot of things early, before it's ever out of control. I got to take a break right now. You're listening to Dr. Merkel. We'll be right back after these messages.
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9: I'm Daria Albinger. Over 40,000 people have been evacuated in Garden Grove, California, where a tank is leaking a toxic chemical.
10: When it reaches that point, we know the tank is going into thermal runaway, and we're going to pull everybody out of the area, make sure it's safe, and let the tank do what it's going to do.
9: Craig Covey is the Orange County Fire Authority incident commander. NASCAR fans mourning the death of Kyle Busch, including fellow driver Pato O'Ward, who spoke to Fox and Friends.
11: He spoke his mind. Like, he didn't hide anything.
12: No.
11: And I loved that about him, because I think people really appreciate just the human side of what it is to be behind a race car.
9: Busch was just 41 years old. 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
28: Should be drying things out through this Saturday afternoon, but showers continue through the front half of the day. Temperatures into the low 70s this afternoon. Tomorrow for our Sunday will likely start dry. I'm tracking some early afternoon thunderstorms. Should not be an all-day washout. More dry time arriving through Sunday evening. Monday looks to be on the mostly dry side, also mostly cloudy with a high near 70 degrees. Tuesday, the clouds linger, maybe a few more peaks of sunshine, but warm with a high near 80 degrees. Scattered thunderstorm chances come back by Wednesday. I'm Storm Center 7 meteorologist Ryan Mirando for Dayton Severe Weather Station 1290 and 95.7 WHIO.
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30: Taking a look at traffic in the Miami Valley this morning. It looks like there's a bit of a backup on I-75 southbound, but nothing to worry about. I'm Gracie Mead, WHIO Triple Team Traffic.
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35: In the midst of a slowing economy and jobs being harder to get, there's one sector that the jobs are plentiful right now. And that's jobs that teenagers tend to get. An example, restaurants, desperate for workers. I was in a restaurant the other day that has never had a help wanted sign. And now not only is begging for workers, they have a bullseye code there, a QR code, for you to get an instant application that you fill out immediately on your phone. That's how much workers are needed. And it's not just restaurants. A lot of hospitality jobs, jobs in hotels, are going unfilled right now. And the pay is better than it used to be because the employers need you so badly.
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4: And we're back. I'm Dr. Merkel. And if you'd like to talk with the doctors here at Take Two Healthcare, we'd love to talk to you and see if we can help you with your health problem. We've got Dr. Andrew Dyer and Dr. Natalie Yaley. The number is 937-433-3241. That's 433-3241. I want to talk about a longtime patient here that I saw probably, maybe 40 years ago. Her name is Maple. She is now 94 years of age. And I saw her at Royal Swiss, where our office is, and she was going to a Pilates class. There's a Pilates Plus facility there that is wonderful, a unique facility for Pilates there in Royal Swiss Village. And she was going up steps. I stopped and talked to her, and here's how it goes sometimes. I know I see a lot of people, and I honestly called her by the wrong name. And she said, "What, Dr. Merkel, it's Maple." And I go, "Oh, yes, of course it's Maple." But she's 94 years of age. She drives. She is in amazing health. I'd say her only physical thing that I could see is she's got a bad knee. Well, she's had that bad knee for like 40 years. You know, well, she came to me first time for a chiropractic and to help her knee, and I did help that knee. But I said, it's not, I just helped it feel better. It's got a big bow in it. And I really think that years ago, that would have been the time to get a knee replacement. It probably would have helped. But, you know, she learned to deal with it and walk with it and exercise. And the Pilates instructor up there, the people who run that, are able to help her exercise without stressing the knee. And so she has not given up exercising. In fact, she exercises several times a week, but her mental capacity is great. I mean, it is amazing how clear and bright and energetic she talks. She doesn't slow. She doesn't slur her words. She doesn't have, you know, problems finding words. She just talks as well as anybody who's much, much, much younger. And you know the reason why? I believe she's on no drugs. She takes a little pain medication for her knee, but other than that, she's on no meds. And I believe that that is one of the leading causes or primary causes of dementia and Alzheimer's is the effects of medication. The effects of medication. And I think, too, the primary ones are blood pressure drugs and cholesterol drugs. Now, your brain is fat. Think cholesterol, and your brain needs a lot of cholesterol on a regular basis. In fact, your brain can make cholesterol. When you take a statin drug, you're impairing your body's ability. In fact, I'm going to make a statement. No one ever, ever needs a statin drug. The studies behind it were flawed just as much as the COVID vaccine studies were fraudulent. The studies on statin drugs are terrible. You know, I think of it as a big con job. It's my opinion. I think everybody, cholesterol is never the problem. You might have high cholesterol, but you have to figure out why and fix the problem. Is it your diet? Is it liver dysfunction? Is it something else? Is it heavy metals? Is it toxic chemicals? But there's a reason why you got high cholesterol. The problem isn't high cholesterol. The problem is if you have it. Why? But here's also something else. People live the longest tend to have high cholesterol. My oldest patients in their 90s, even 100, tend to have cholesterols of 240, 250, 260, and HDL cholesterol of over 100. There's no problem there. So her, she's on no blood pressure meds, no statin drugs. Same with my mom. Now, the thing at her age, and same with my mom died at 92. She was never on, my mom was never on cholesterol drugs or water pills or anything. Oh, and by the way, just Maple's ankles are skinny. Oh man, she's in great shape. If a good overall sign of your health, especially when you're older, is your ankles. If you got skinny ankles, that is a phenomenal sign. Fat ankles, not a good sign. So, blood pressure. Now, I know 120 over 80 is supposed to be the number. But when my mom got into her upper 70s and even 80, her blood pressure is 140 over 90, and I was perfectly fine with that. I've had older patients, even older than mom, even my oldest was a 102-year-old patient, and her blood pressure was always running 140 over 90. And I believe that as you get older, your arteries get stiff, and it takes more blood pressure to get up blood up to the brain. One of the common effects of blood pressure meds is dementia. Because if you lower blood pressure and it doesn't get to the brain, how can your brain function without blood and oxygen and circulation? So just lowering the blood pressure can be very bad for these old. Now, okay, on my oldest patients, if they get up to over like 150, we'll do some things to bring it down. It gets over 250, we'll do something, bring it down. But if they're 140 over 90, I'm not worried. 149, not worried. It gets over 200. Actually, if it gets over 150, 160, there's some things I can do that we can do nutritionally, metabolically to get it to come down. But 140 over 90, these older people with impaired vascularity are just going to do better at that higher level. And for my mom, I told my brothers, I don't want her on medication unless it goes over like 170. And we're able to bring it down naturally with the things that I do by testing and seeing what's happening and that kind of thing. Maybe she's low on some simple vitamins. Maybe there's some minerals that she needs. Maybe there's something else easy to do, but we could always get to come down with the vitamin protocol, something like that. So she wasn't on those meds. And I believe those blood pressure meds are bad for the brain, mental cognition, that kind of thing. And this Maple isn't on any of that. I mean, she's just so wonderful to talk to. Beautiful smile, great energy. Eyes are clear and bright. And she's a little slow walking up the steps, but that's okay. She's still doing it at 94. Oh, man. She's in the 99% on age and overall health of that. And I actually told her, you're going to live a long time. She said that she's already lived a long time, but I think she's still got a definite way. I could see her living another 10 years. As long as she keeps doing what she's doing, eating what she's doing, exercising, not quitting, I don't see why not. Now, one of the things that I do, I did a body comp today. I want to check my score. Like I said, I've talked about doing, about a month ago, I did a complete blood test, a cancer panel, a heart panel based on Cleveland Heart Labs, a panel they've got. It's about 12, 15 tests. Amazing. Oh my gosh, incredible. Well, when I lecture about what they can find out with that Cleveland coronary panel, it astounds doctors to see what they can do to find the vascular problems you can see from a blood test. Things that can affect the coronary artery seen on a blood test and all these things. It's incredible. And a hormone panel and then a longevity panel I do every year. Well, I did a body comp. It's called the machine we have is called the InBody 520. And it's the one that the Olympic athletes, professional athletes use, that kind of thing, where you hold the handles and stand on it. Gives a very nice readout, a printout. And it told me my body weight is 205 pounds. Almost 206. I'm 6'1". So the total of my body fat is 38 pounds. My lean body mass is 167. It says, considering your current body composition, you could benefit by a decrease of 9.3 pounds. Yeah, I got a little bit around my waist and hips. I could probably do with a little bit less. Not sure nine. I'm thinking more like five. And it said I can increase, I benefit from a muscle, from an increase of muscle mass of 0.01 pounds. Okay, 0.01 pounds. And then it compares my right arm to my left arm, the mass, the body mass, right leg, left leg.

0: I do exercise regularly several times a week. I'm doing classes, body works, and some pretty good aerobic exercise, as well as some weights. And if I don't eat properly, I start dragging. My energy's a little bit low, but I could probably do some things to reduce my weight. Now, earlier in the year, I was at 212. And the things that I cut out most, well, for me, was bread. I cut out all bread. And I also quit snacking. I quit eating after. I try to get my meals in by 7 o'clock. And I just read where people stop eating by 5 o'clock, that there's some definite metabolic advantages there. And I have to consider that. I'd have to eat a lot more in the morning and at noon based on my activities and the calories I get. But that's something we do at our clinic. If you'd like to assess your body comp and see where you really are, not what you think, but where you really are, this is the best technology that you can get. And it tells me the score, where I'm at, okay? Got a little bit. Nobody's perfect. Okay, well, I'm not perfect. Most of our patients aren't. We all have things that we need to do to improve a little bit. And in my AARP magazine, what's the date on this one? April, May, 2026. It talks about, there's a little thing on the front page, how old are you really? It's got Eva Longoria on the front page. And on page 40, as I'm cruising to page 40 here, it's got things here to assess your overall, what your, how old are you really, okay? And there's all kinds of stuff out there. Well, you get a blood test done or get this test done, we'll tell you your physical age. And all those, I think, are kind of scammy a little bit. It's like, everybody who does those are always like 10 or 15 pounds younger than what their chronological age is. Oh, you got a physical age, it's 10 points, 15 points, 20 points below your chronological age. I think some of that is kind of baloney. But on this here, the AARP magazine, this article, How Old Are You Really? And they got some things here to assess how you're doing. And the very first one is, how would you describe your usual walking pace? Slow, average, or brisk? Slow, average, or brisk. Now, some of it may determine how tall you are. My daughters are tall, and I got one daughter that walks pretty darn fast. But they found you need to walk brisk. Let's see, it says brisk. If you said that you walk brisk, subtract as many as 14 years for women and 20 years for men. Walking is one of the best ways to get daily exercise. But whether you're just out for a stroll, taking a dog for a walk, or constantly trying to get your steps in, the speed in which you move is critical. Well, here's something I've been saying. I know I got to take a break here, but keep this in mind. The slower you walk, the faster you die. I'm Dr. Merkel. We'll be right back after this.
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12: A few a.m. showers for our Saturday, drying things out a little bit more with lots of gray through the afternoon. Sunday will come with a few early afternoon thunderstorms as well. I'm Storm Center 7 meteorologist Ryan Mirando for WHIO.
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14: And I'm back. I'm Dr. Merkel with Take Two Healthcare every Saturday, 11 to noon. And I'm reading from the AARP magazine, and it says, and I quote, "Those who walked the slowest also had the lowest life expectancy. At 72 years for women and 65 for men, walking," and I'm still quoting, "is a powerful predictor of good future health. Staying mobile is important for preserving functional health. More recent research found that having a faster walking pace is linked to longer telomeres. A faster walking pace associated with telomeres, and telomeres are a marker of biological age. A brisk pace was even more impactful on telomere length than total physical activity. Research suggests 10 minutes a day of brisk walking is minimal. 10 minutes, or they say ought to do it. I'd say at least 10 minutes minimal. And what I recommend you do, 10 minutes in the morning, 10 minutes in the afternoon, maybe longer, more. brisk walking. Now, you know, I like to go out and stroll, you know, and just enjoy a relaxed, leisurely pace. But sometimes I'll go out into the, at some of these beautiful parks we have. And there's some, I'm trying to think of some of the, Sweet Arrow out in Bellbrook. Sweet Arrow has a marvelous hiking trails. A lot of people take their dogs out there. But just a beautiful, if you go all the way around, it's a little over 3 miles. And they got some, and you don't have to go 3 miles. But they got some nice loops, some nice little hills there. What I try and do, I don't try and run the whole thing. I'll go and see a tree or a marker up ahead. Maybe it's up a hill, and okay, I'm going to step it up to that tree. And then maybe I'll slow down for a little bit. I'm going to step it up for another length. And sometimes, okay, I'll be out, and there's a large field there. And sometimes, okay, I'm just going to step it up, maybe jog easily till a curve or bend. But I'm going to challenge myself to do it. And if you keep doing it, you're going to be able to do it. It's like Maple, 94 years of age. She just didn't start exercising. She's been doing it for 40 years. And because she's been doing it for 40 years, she can do it now. Now, if you are in bad shape, there's no, the sooner you start, the better off it's going to be. So even if you aren't doing much right now, get started, because it will be a benefit. And the longer you do it, the benefits are going to accumulate. Maybe even reverse some damage that's been done from neglect, from just being lazy. But if you want to have good health, you got to make decisions. You got to get out there and do it. You're not going to get it in a bottle or a pill. The most important thing for longevity, I honestly believe, is exercise. Now, I do a lot of testing because I want to see if there's toxic chemicals, there's heavy metals, there's any deficiencies or imbalances, which is important to know. But if I think my total health is going to come from a bottle, you're wrong. You got to get out there and exercise. You got to move the body. And now we know that brisk exercise, even just 10 minutes a day, is going to increase your telomeres, which is going to increase your lifespan. But even more important, increasing your lifespan is increase your functional capacity. Because who cares how long you live if you're just sitting in a chair not doing anything? So it's been great to be with you today. I am Dr. Merkel. Take Two Healthcare. Do something today to be healthier than you were yesterday. Take a walk, a 10-minute brisk walk. Call a friend, eat an apple. And by the way, go to church tomorrow. I'm Dr. Merkel.
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17: Still talking, I'm Daria Albinger. The negotiations between the U.S. and Iran continue as the parties struggle to come to an agreement on nuclear weapons. Here's Fox's Jeff Paul.
18: A delegation from Pakistan is now in Iran, which includes the country's army chief. They're meeting with the Iranian foreign minister and the speaker of parliament as Pakistan works to hammer out a ceasefire deal between the two sides. Marco Rubio, who just landed in India after NATO meetings in Sweden, says there needs to be a plan B if Washington and Tehran can't agree on a deal. Rubio says Tehran cannot control or monetize the freedom of navigation, and they can't have a nuclear weapon. Back here in the UAE, one official who spoke out recently said he thinks there's a 50-50 chance that Iran and the U.S. can get a deal. His concern lies within the fact that Iran, according to him, has a history of overplaying the cards they are dealt.
17: The Strait of Hormuz has been blockaded since the beginning of the war, closing off most of the world's oil supply, causing gas prices to spike around the world. Kevin Warsh was sworn in yesterday as the 17th chair of the Federal Reserve.
19: And it was a who's who in that ceremony. Warsh sworn in by Justice Clarence Thomas, Scott Bessent, and Kevin Hassett were both in the room. Hassett, of course, was a front runner for the job at one point. Another finalist for the spot, Federal Reserve Governor Christopher Waller, made comments shortly before that ceremony saying it would be, quote, crazy for the Fed to contemplate cuts in the near future. Central bankers say some policy firming might be appropriate if inflation persistently stays above that 2% target rate. Warsh begins his first term as the conflict in Iran puts upward pressure on prices. In the past, Warsh has argued for reshaping the Fed and shrinking its footprint.
17: That's Connor Hansen of the Fox Business Channel. 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
12: A few a.m. showers for our Saturday, drying things out a little bit more with lots of gray through the afternoon. Sunday will come with a few early afternoon thunderstorms as well. I'm Storm Center 7 meteorologist Ryan Mirando for WHIO.
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21: Taking a look at traffic in the Miami Valley this afternoon. We've got no accidents to report. Your highway should be all clear. I'm Gracie Mead, WHIO Triple Team Traffic.
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23: 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Friday 11 to 10, Saturday 10 to 10 and Sunday 10 to 6. Heritage Day is going on. That's going to be this Sunday over at Carillon Park. Dayton Philharmonic's going to be performing a free concert. The event's going to begin at noon and it's going to run through 9. The Wedding Singer is happening this weekend over at Lock Media. You remember the Adam Sandler, Drew Barrymore movie? That is the one. That show's going to include a buffet dinner. 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
33: Well, you've got a court appearance for Luigi Mangione, the guy who allegedly shot and killed Brian Thompson, the head of United Healthcare.
34: We allegedly saw him do it on video.
33: Yes, we allegedly saw with our own alleged two eyes him allegedly murder a man in cold blood. Allegedly, that blood was cold.
34: Yes.
33: But as a result of moves made by the New York City Council and by former Mayor Bill de Blasio, you can apply, just anybody can apply to get press credentials at City Hall. You don't have to have access to a printing press or any sort of real outlet. And so you can just go in. And so a couple of activists have showed up to go cover the trial, but they're not really covering the trial. They're actually pushing for jury nullification, and they want to interfere in the trial.
34: Okay.
33: And because, well, one of them says revolutions have been fought for far less than United Healthcare with its massive 3% profit margin.
34: Yeah, compared to the hospitals getting like 18%.
33: Right? Yeah, we were talking about that last week, and I was really surprised that United Healthcare's profit margin was 3% as opposed to like 15 to 25% for a whole lot of major hospital systems.
34: Yep.
33: So not saying everything works great. No, I think everybody agrees that the insurance system, hospital system kind of sucks.
34: Thanks,
33: when it
34: Obama.
33: Comes to payment.
34: Mm-hmm.
33: But yeah. Here is Lena Weisbrot and Ashley Rojas talking about why they want to interfere in the trial.
0: His children are better off without him.
33: Brian Thompson's children. His kids.
0: His children are better off without him. They need to learn to not be like their dad.
34: You know the family.
0: The blood money.
34: Dummy.
0: Kids.
1: Brian Thompson. I don't give a flying about it. Millions of Americans.
0: I liked it.
33: Watching this guy get murdered in cold blood.
34: Yeah. Well, that's a dark soul, isn't it?
33: That really is.
34: Not surprised. Boy.
2: They are a fun bunch, aren't they?
34: Sure are. Okay. Other news, of course. People are like, when's the Iran war going to end? Supposed to be maybe some more negotiations. Who knows? Trump mentioned as soon as he sees something in a proposal, like first sentence doesn't like it, just chucks it. Done. Don't need it.
3: I looked at it, and if I don't like the first sentence, I just throw it away. If they have any nuclear of any form, I don't read the rest of it.
34: Yep, so that's where we're there. That's where we're at with that.
2: Well, there you go. I don't know what's going to happen here.
33: Maybe they need to write, Dear Donald, we really liked your book, The Art of the Deal. So at least he reads to the second sentence.
34: Yeah, that would be progress.
33: You are very good at basketball.
34: I mentioned last week I thought something would go down last week.
33: Yeah.
34: I think something's going to go down this week.
2: Well, based on your previous predictions, I bet something does happen then, because you're never wrong.
34: Oh, do you want to bet on it?
2: No, I don't want to bet on anything with you. No, I already owe you money. I can't do it.
34: You're only down
2: $50 or so?
34: 90.
2: 90? Am I down really that much? Wow. Well, yeah. Jasmine, the jury's still out on Jasmine.
34: Yeah, that's not till August 2027 you said she would be polling top three.
2: Yes, I did say that.
34: Yeah, yes.
2: It was probably a mistake. I felt the energy.
34: Probably?
2: Though. I felt the Jasmine energy coming.
34: You did?
2: Yes.
34: And it's always good to bet on your feelings.
2: Yes.
33: Jasmentum, yes.
2: Betting on your feelings is what keeps the world round, man.
34: Is that what it is?
2: Yes.
34: Okay.
2: Without that, there is no Vegas, right?
34: Got it.
2: Yeah, you
34: got
2: to bet with your feelings.
34: Jim Comey. As a message to the deep state, David?
33: Yes, former FBI Director James Comey is telling his buddies in the deep state, hey, just wait Trump out. Don't make any waves, okay? Because we can exact our rebuild this institution.
34: Oh, yes, of course.
4: The people running it, if you're bragging about forcing out career prosecutors and agents because the president doesn't like a lawful investigation they conducted, something is seriously broken at the top. But I have great confidence in the people down below who are just trying to hang on. And I'm urging them, hang on 2.5 years, and then we can rebuild these institutions. But we need good people in those roles. America does.
34: I need saving is what he's saying.
2: This guy.
33: Well, I tend to think that if you're opening up a FBI counterintelligence investigation into a presidential candidate, then president-elect, all knowing that the information you're using as a jumping-off point is false and paid for by his top political rival at the time, there's something seriously rotten at the top.
34: Yes.
33: And that's what James Comey's legacy really is.
34: It is. Yeah, if you're just looking at the information that's available out there, that's what it is. Some other things we hadn't had a chance to get to yet. Oh, the FBI, that 12-hour operation. Fast, coordinated, very intentional. 12-hour window, FBI worked with international partners to extradite and arrest two major figures tied to terrorism and transnational crime.
32: First senior operative tied to an Iran-backed terrorist group, Khatib Hezbollah.
2: Old Khatib.
34: According to charges, he was involved in directing nearly 20 attacks and plots across Europe and North America. And not minor incidents either. Planned and executed attacks targeting Jewish sites and synagogues, arson operations in London, a shooting tied to the U.S. consulate in Toronto, a foiled plot to bomb a synagogue in New York City. The second arrest is tied to Tren de Aragua, the Venezuelan gang. A high-level member was extradited from Colombia, now facing terrorism-related charges in the United States tied to drug trafficking, extortion, and organized violence networks. There you go. Man, oh, man. Also, the NFL. Interesting story. The DEI policy is under legal pressure. You were interested in this, Scott?
2: A little bit, yeah, I am.
34: In Florida, state's attorney general issued a formal subpoena targeting the league's hiring practices, including the Rooney Rule.
2: Yeah.
34: So they're reviewing requirements to interview minority candidates, incentives tied to hiring or developing minority coaches, and internal diversity tracking and reporting. They're saying if hiring decisions are being influenced by race, even indirectly, that could violate civil rights laws. What do you think of that?
2: Well, I always think sports is the great equalizer.
34: Yeah.
2: It's like it doesn't matter, you know, your color of skin or your religion or anything else. Can you win or not win?
34: Right. Are you good at it?
2: Are you going to help? Are you going to be good at this? Well, then you're going to get hired.
34: Yes.
2: I've always felt that. I always thought sports was like that. It's like you could throw out all the other stuff and you can talk about different hiring practices, different places. But when it comes to sports, it's all about the W.
34: Mm-hmm.
2: It doesn't matter who's, again, skin color, whatever. None of that matters.
34: But what about coaching?
2: I think it's the same thing. You win as a coach. You win as a coach, you keep your job. You win as a coach, you get a job. You're a leader of men, you get a job. So there you go. And when you prove otherwise, if you prove otherwise, then you get fired like everybody else does.
34: Well, speaking of DEI type stuff, legal education. American Bar Association voted to repeal its DEI accreditation requirement, which had required law schools to show concrete actions toward diversity goals. That standard had already been paused, but now it's being formally removed. So law schools will no longer have to meet the specific DEI benchmarks.
2: So again, qualify, you go.
34: Yeah.
2: That's it.
34: That is true.
2: Well, that was standards. Can't do it.
34: That was hot off the heels of the Yale Medical School story, which was kind of wild.
2: Which is frightening.
34: Oh, because
2: of what could have happened or what has been happening. Yeah.
34: Well, with that Yale story, the intentional discrimination, black applicants had up to a 29 times higher odds of receiving interviews compared to similarly qualified Asian applicants.
2: Yeah.
34: 29 times. And then, yeah, you're looking at the GPA and the MCAT scores. You're letting people in that should never have been in there.
33: Which is, again, and I think you said at one of these places the fail rate was 50% or something like that.
34: UCLA.
33: Yeah. Like, yes. That's insane. And that's not doing anybody any favors. Because, one, you're churning out fewer doctors. That's a problem.
34: Yes.
33: And then also, the people who are going into debt, you know, you go a couple years in medical school, that's not cheap. Then you can't cut it, and you quit.
34: Yes.
33: That's not doing that person any favors.
34: Of course not.
33: Just find the best people.
34: But you could go home feeling good about yourself.
33: Right.
34: And you could say, I love black people!
33: Right.
34: Like a scene out of Jerry Maguire.
2: Once it didn't make it, get a podcast.
34: There you go. That's always the answer, Scott.
2: It's a C.
34: Also, did you hear the story about Chief Warrant Officer 5 Kenny Kelly, a highly experienced Army aviator, fully reinstated? You know why?
2: Mm-mm.
34: Well, being discharged in 2022 for refusing the vax.
2: Gosh dang.
34: Yep. He is receiving full back pay, restored benefits, retirement credit, and active duty placement.
2: So I can't believe there's
34: he's back serving.
2: Millions of people in this line.
34: I think there's a whole lot.
2: But this is because, I mean, we know people who lost their jobs based on not receiving the vax.
34: Yes. Part of a broader effort to reverse mandate-related separations and restore personnel. And it's interesting, this isn't getting a lot of coverage from legacy media,
5: Because this person's black. And a lot of people will say, you know, if it's a black person losing a government job because of Trump, you're going to hear about it.
33: Yeah.
2: Oh, yeah.
5: But not this person getting their job back.
33: Well, because they pretty much to a person believe that the people who lost their jobs, whether it's in the U.S. military or in the private sector because they wouldn't get this COVID shot, they deserved it.
2: Absolutely.
33: They see that as just.
5: Yep. Unreal. Yeah. Also, I didn't have time for this the other day. I wanted to see what you guys thought of this story. Maybe you've seen it. It's the new spoon that will basically put your phone into airport mode.
33: Huh.
5: From Halo Top Ice Cream. It's called the Silent Mode Spoon. It's an embedded NFC chip that can be set to activate Do Not Disturb mode on both iPhone and Android smartphones, so that you can just have a conversation without interruption while you're having dessert.
33: Because that's not going to get used for evil, right?
5: It might.
33: Yay, we just mass marketed phones or spoons that can just, well, jam people's phones.
5: Yes. It's only $4.90.
2: Oh, I know. It doesn't break the bank.
33: It's like a cell phone jammer. You're going to a nice dinner or something like that. Somebody slaps that phone down on the table, and you're just thinking it's silverware.
5: Yeah.
33: Spy Tech, brought to you by an ice cream company that should have thought things through better.
2: Hey, dude, why'd you bring your own spoon? Well, you know, I like it.
5: I know.
2: I like the use of my own spoon.
5: The thing is, you know, the whole $4.90 is because the Halo Top is 490 calories. It all goes together with the marketing. They have gotten a lot of attention because of this.
33: Yeah.
5: You know, around people just, instead of being on their phones, actually having a conversation during
2: the dessert. Yeah, but I mean, is it easy to come off of it? I mean, you just push a button and it comes off? I don't trust this stuff at all.
5: Well, sure.
2: For $4.90.
5: Yeah, it's just the building chip. Yeah.
33: Then they're going to come out with the credit card skimmer ice cream scooper.
2: Right, exactly. Yeah, right. I don't like this. I don't like it at all.
5: I don't know. We'll see in the end, was this a good marketing plan or not? If it gets attention and sells ice cream and people are talking about it, I don't know that it's bad as far as marketing. Maybe a bad idea. All right, the five stories we're watching today and much more straight ahead.

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6: 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Just last year, you could start watching racing around 9 in the morning and not stop until 11 p.m. or even midnight. 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The powers that be at Formula One saw fit to move the Monaco Grand Prix to June 7th. 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NASCAR's Coke 600 on Sunday evening is another story. 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
13: few a.m. showers for our Saturday, drying things out a little bit more with lots of gray through the afternoon. Sunday will come with a few early afternoon thunderstorms as well. I'm Storm Center 7 meteorologist Ryan Mirando for WHIO.
14: The Markley, Van Camp, and Robbins Show. Jamie Markley, David Van Camp, Scott Robbins. You know what it's time for?
15: Yeah.
14: The five stories we're watching today.
16: One, two, three, four, five.
17: All right, number five, Alex Murtaugh, the formerly now, I guess, convicted murderer. His conviction got tossed. He got a new trial on the way. His lawyer, Dick Harpootlian, announced a federal civil rights lawsuit against former court clerk Becky Hill for jury tampering. Now, that murder conviction was tossed because Hill was telling the jury to do things like look at his body language. Like, she was working the refs in a big way. Can't do that.
18: Yeah.
17: And I'm not a fan of Alex Murtaugh or anything like that, but yeah, he should probably win that pretty easily.
18: What's his attorney again?
17: Dick Harpootlian.
18: I was like the keyboard player with Jethro Tull.
19: Dick Harpootlian.
17: Number four, Google changed their map of L.A. using old pre-fire satellite imagery, and people were wondering, hey, wait a minute, the mayoral election is like 2 weeks away. I don't know if it's that deep, but Google is responding. They're saying this is a technical issue triggered by a recent routine update to satellite imagery in Google Maps and Earth, which accidentally restored old imagery from before the fires. We are fixing it ASAP.
18: Got the pressure on.
17: You bet. Number three, the World Health Organization has labeled the Ebola outbreak in Africa as a public health emergency of international concern. However, they wrote, no country should close its borders or place any restrictions on travel and trade. Those measures are usually implemented out of fear and have no basis in science. Okay, sure. Well, the Trump administration took that very seriously because, number two, the U.S. has restricted entry for foreign nationals who've been in Congo, Uganda, or South Sudan within the past 3 weeks. Concerning the Ebola outbreak. Number one, President Trump warned Iran that the clock is ticking on a nuclear deal. You better get on this now.
18: Yeah. Okay. We'll see what happens. Yeah. The word was, yeah, they want to negotiate again, which means what?
17: Yeah. I'm waiting for an update from Dick Harpootlian.
18: Yes. So, Scott. Hey, did you hear this story that's gone viral out of Louisiana?
20: I love that name.
18: I know you do.
20: Dick Harpootlian.
18: A baker.
20: I use that as a fake name when I sign into hotels now. Under Dick Harpootlian.
18: A baker in Louisiana, Julie Fridella, said she got this order for this huge birthday cake a few months back. A woman was ordering it for her boyfriend, Jonathan. It was a big celebration. It was going to feed 75 people. Well, right before she was due to pick it up, a woman found out Jonathan was cheating on her. So she said, listen, there's going to be no party. I know I got to pay for the cake. It's because it's done, basically. I can't cancel it. But I'd be willing to pay you an extra $100 if you just smashed it, like did a video. And she's like, well, I could do that. I could set it on fire.
20: Oh, gosh.
18: And so she did, and then lectured Jonathan in the video.
21: My client found out her boyfriend cheated on her the same day she was supposed to come pick up this big cake for him. She asked me, instead of picking up, can I smash it for her and send her a video? I told her, we going to do one better. This is the video I sent her to send him. Jonathan is Julie with the Sweet House, so I just want to wish you a happy birthday. I had so much fun making this cake for your party tonight. It's just one thing I don't like. Cheaters, Jonathan. We don't like cheaters.
18: And boom. And there it is on fire. This is the Markley, Van Camp, and Robbins Show.
20: Wow.
18: You seem scared, Scott.
20: Well,
21: maybe I thought I was Angela Bassett. If I could have filmed a walk-off and the cake exploded, that would have been everything I needed. Moral of the story, stop playing with people, okay?
18: Yeah.
20: Okay.
18: How about that?
20: Someone set the cake on fire.
18: By the way, a lot of people online were like, oh, Julie's white. Like, yeah, because you're watching the video. But if you only heard it.
20: What?
18: Like, yeah.
20: That lady right there?
18: Yes.
20: No.
18: 100%. Yes. Yeah. Attractive lady.
20: Could have fooled me.
18: Yeah. Well, I mean, who knows? I mean, you kind of get whatever sort of
20: accent. I like an accent, yeah.
18: People you're around. So, there you go. Okay, got to get to a couple of news updates and the Robbins trifecta coming up.

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3: I'm Paul Stevens. Talks set to be ongoing between the U.S. and Iran for a possible Middle East peace deal. Meantime, President Trump on the road Friday in Suffern, New York, part of a big key midterm House swing district, warning about an exodus of billionaires and business owners from New York due to taxes going up.
4: New York can never be the same if it's losing its tax base, and the people that pay 85% of the taxes are leaving.
3: New York City Mayor Sohrab Mamdani recently proposing a new tax that would be an additional subcharge on luxury second homes in the Big Apple. Director of National Intelligence Tulsi Gabbard is stepping down.
5: Will leave her post on June 30th to help her husband as he fights an aggressive and rare form of bone cancer.
3: That update from Fox's David Spunt. 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
6: Few a.m. showers for our Saturday, drying things out a little bit more with lots of gray through the afternoon. Sunday will come with a few early afternoon thunderstorms as well. I'm Storm Center 7 meteorologist Ryan Mirando for WHIO.
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8: Taking a look at traffic in the Miami Valley this afternoon. We've got no accidents to report. Your highway should be all clear. I'm Gracie Mead, WHIO Triple Team Traffic.
9: For This Week in History, I'm Ron Otto. May 18, 1980, Mount St. Helens in Washington State erupts, killing 57 people and causing over $1 billion in damage.
10: In 1 week, this volcano has jolted itself into a level of activity that usually takes several months.
9: May 18, 1952, the king of country music, George Strait, is born.
11: Amarillo by morning, Amarillo's where I'll be.
9: Several celebrities calling May 21st a birthday. Mr. T in 1952.
12: And I pity the fool that tries to get in my way.
9: The Notorious B.I.G. 1972. And Buffalo Bills quarterback Josh Allen in 1996. May 22nd, 1992. Johnny Carson signs off from The Tonight Show.
13: Wouldn't it be funny, I thought, instead of showing up tonight, put on a rerun.
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19: Lee Van Camp and Robin Show. Jamie Markley, David Van Camp, Scott Robbins. News update, David Van Camp.
20: I can't believe it. I think the temperature of hell just got lowered a few degrees because J.B. Pritzker said something I agree with. The idiot
19: what?
20: Democrat
19: no,
20: governor
19: no,
20: of
19: no,
20: Illinois.
19: No.
20: I know. And I don't think I'm going to be alone here.
19: Hmm.
20: So you know how the Chicago Bears, it looks like they're going to be moving across the border into Indiana or into the, or at least out of the city of Chicago.
19: Yes.
20: If not a Chicago suburb, then it'll be in Indiana, which is also a Chicago suburb in that.
19: Yeah, it'll be portion. Arlington Heights or yeah. It'll be in Gary or whatever.
20: So at the last minute, you know, Brandon Johnson is out there trying to say, well, we're working around the clock, blah, blah, blah. Illinois Governor J.B. Pritzker asked about that.
19: Mm-hmm.
20: There is not a lot of love lost between those gentlemen, apparently. Here we go. Oh.
21: I know that the mayor has no plan. He has come up with no plan at all about how the Bears would end up in the city of Chicago. So that's problematic. I'd love them to be in the city, but we are 3 years in now, and he still has no plan. And in fact, this is kind of typical. The mayor has shown up every spring at the end of session to pronounce what he would like to see happen. And as you know, the budget gets put together starting in November. I present my budget, well, really we start at the beginning of a fiscal year, but about in November, you know, we're in the details of the budget. I present that budget to the legislature in February. So that seems like a good time period to come talk to the governor's office. Then there's February to May. There's all that time to come talk to the legislature, which has my budget in hand, or the governor's office. Again, we've seen almost nothing out of the mayoral administration here on that subject or really any other. And so to show up in May and have a bunch of demands seems like late in the game. And it's unfortunate that's happened most years.
19: Whoa! Man, that's scorching hot right there. Yeah. He's a do-nothing mayor, apparently, according to J.B. Pritzker.
22: Which has been fine and dandy, but yeah. All of a sudden, it's starting to affect me.
20: Yes, all of a sudden.
22: And perceptions of me.
19: Oh, yeah, well, he's yeah. For himself, yes.
22: Yes.
20: All of a sudden, you're dragging me down, and I'm not letting you do that.
22: Right. I don't give a flip about Chicago or anything in Illinois, yeah. But you're dragging me down, and I have presidential aspirations.
19: Yeah, he's going to be the governor that lost the Bears.
22: Yeah.
19: That didn't help you in Chicago.
22: No. Nope. Speaking of Chicago, have you seen this thing that's gone viral? This black woman, she's 63 at the Cook County consent calendar meeting, and nope. She's talking about all of these people getting up there talking about how it's hard for black people to vote, yeah. And she starts mocking them.
20: Oh, gosh.
22: Oh, roll it. Roll it. This is something. I don't know about cussing. I think it's okay.
23: It's not in danger, and you know it's not. And you know it's not. I'm 63 years old. I've been voting since I was 18. I have never had a problem voting. Now, that may apply to my mother and father. It applies to my grandparents. Surely it does. And in fact, because it does, every single person in this room, including that Jewish lady that just got up and talked, need to really be thanking us. Really need to be thanking us for getting y'all the right to vote, for getting y'all the right to be here, instead of sitting up here manipulating the Voting Rights Act like something's getting ready to happen to our right to vote, when you know that's not true. So now you all gonna drag black people in here, definitely some senior citizens, and gonna have them come up here and talk about how they scared to vote. How this messed up the right to vote. Women need to vote. All that junk, when you know it's not true. Just like you sit up here and make like black people can't get IDs. Us requiring IDs to vote. It's going to stop black people from voting.
22: I got to tell you, the reason I'm laughing is I can see the video, and I know you guys can't.
19: Yeah, no.
22: Her facial expressions as she's doing the mocking. It's hysterical, dude.
23: My black people ain't got IDs.
1: She's looking at him with disdain.
23: You all get more and more ridiculous. But you can't, in this room full of these black people, talk about that federal case that just got filed Monday that's talking about how you all are stealing property at Cook County sales. Oh. Where the black people in here? Raise your hand that if they told you to come in here to talk about how your property got stolen. Where you at? Huh? Because we got commissioners in here that know for a fact it's happening. Caskill, you know it's happening. Lori, you know it's happening. Oh. Michael Scott, you know it's happening.
1: She's naming them.
23: Williams, come on, you give up cases for the county. You know it's happening.
22: Boy, oh boy. See, when they go scorched earth like that, that's always fun.
20: It is.
22: That's happened in Chicago a number of times. Mm-hmm. People very upset with the way it's run.
19: That's unbelievable.
22: Yeah.
19: I just heard two unbelievable audio clips. I just heard two.
22: Well, dude.
19: This show is must listen, folks. It's must listen. You're not going to hear that anywhere. Not back to back. I'll tell you that right now.
22: When the ship is going down, at some point in time.
19: Oh, the rats scatter.
22: Well, yes, and everybody's trying to save themselves in some sort of way, and some people just get fed up to where you're going to go out and just start speaking the truth.
19: Yeah, I like the
22: That's
19: way
22: happens.
19: Pritzker, though, is now framing it as Brandon Johnson's, a load. When he's had, what, 3 years to figure that one out? If not more?
22: Yeah. It's never been, man. It's never been
19: buddy,
22: a thing.
19: They were buddy-buddy there for a while.
22: Oh, yeah. But now it's affecting me.
20: Yeah.
22: Yeah. Are you ready for your big three?
19: Gosh dang, those were good.
2: Are you ready?
4: One, two, three.
2: It's the three most important news stories of the day.
5: I hit the trifecta.
2: Well, at least according to Scott Robbins. It's the trifecta on the Markley, Van Camp, and Robbins Show.
22: Every day about this time, Scott Robbins' top three stories helped by his hero.
24: I'm Casey Kasem.
19: All right, Casey. Going to watch the NBA Finals tonight?
22: I don't think the finals are on tonight.
19: Or not, yeah. I mean, the, whatever they call it now, the semifinals?
22: Conference finals.
19: Conference finals? Okay, I don't know why.
22: Yeah.
19: I got the wrong verbiage there.
24: Give it up.
19: Okay, ring me up. All right.
24: I'm ready.
19: Okay, good.
24: Three.
20: By the way, I just want to say, Case, thank you so much. My daughter is just learning how to ride a bike without training wheels, and you were really good and patient with her yesterday. That was just really special.
24: Thank you.
20: Yeah.
19: What a bomb.
20: I didn't know how fast you could run. That dude is a sprinter.
19: Yeah. Yeah, well, at least you showed up at one of our houses.
24: It's really been an honor for me.
19: It come to mind.
20: Really nice. Yeah, I was nervous about it, and he was really just an old pro. All right, number three.
19: Next weekend.
20: Yeah. No, number three. Americans can own a piece of the Statue of Liberty.
19: Yeah, what a better way to celebrate America's 250th birthday than owning a piece of Lady Liberty. Americans now own a piece of history thanks to something called Alchemist Mint, a precious metals operation. They announced last week that they're making limited edition coins named Lady Liberty Enlightening the World, made of copper that was actually removed from the Statue of Liberty during its 1984 to 86 restoration. Now, as a collector, a novice collector, I would love to have one of these. I don't want to pay $250 for it, though, which is the going rate.
22: Wow.
19: And I don't know how many they're going to mint, but probably a lot. And if they mint a lot, then that will devalue it, of course. And maybe your great-great-great-great-great-great-grandchildren will come across it somewhere and be able to cash in.
22: You ever go up in the Statue of Liberty?
19: I did not. You know why? I'll tell you why. I went to New York. I went to New York with my daughter.
22: Mm-hmm.
19: And so we went out to Staten Island, and we were going to go on the Statue of Liberty. So we get there, and there's this police presence there. It's huge.
22: Mm-hmm.
19: And they won't let people by. A guy had gotten up in it and was threatening to shoot people.
22: Whoa.
19: So they canceled everything. I mean, it was done. So I never got a chance to go up, but I wanted to.
22: That's too
19: did
22: bad.
19: Did you?
22: Yeah.
19: I'd like to. Was it worth it?
22: Yes.
19: Okay. David, you been up there?
20: I've been up there once, yeah.
19: Okay.
22: David, it's like it was cool to do it once. Maybe it wasn't quite as cool as you thought it was going to be, but you were still kind of glad you did it? I think that's the way I would put it.
19: Yeah, we could do a whole show on stuff that you think is going to be cooler than it is.
20: My memory is tainted by the fact that I really had to pee the entire time.
22: Oh, that'll do it.
20: Yeah.
19: You wanted to pee off of Liberty?
20: It's like hallowed ground, man.
22: What is wrong with you?
24: Now, on with the countdown.
22: Scott Robbins, trifecta, top three of the day, up to number...
24: Two.
20: Number two, yeah, New York is brutal for nervous bladders. Number two, a female NASCAR driver quits mid-race.
19: Yeah, Natalie Decker. You guys heard of her? You know who she is?
22: No.
19: She was in the truck race Friday at Dover. After just 81 laps, NASCAR had black flagged her for being too slow. That was the second time this year she's been black flagged for being too slow. That's impressive. The rest of the story is she rage quit. She got mad because she was too slow, and she was blaming the people in the pit and the crew because it was too slow.
3: Can't slow down.
19: And just pulled off the track and just went home.
22: Man.
19: 81 laps in.
20: Would have been cooler if she just drove the truck off the track altogether and then just drove it home.
19: That would have been cooler.
22: Yeah.
19: You know, yeah, because that's historical if that happens. Yeah. That's never happened. But
3: she
19: anyway,
3: threw a fit.
19: She did. She said, I'm a blanking failure. There's so many things I want to say. I'm probably going to blanking be suspended for what I just did. But anyway. And the owner of the car said, hey, you got to knock it off. You got sponsors on the side of the truck that sponsor you.
22: Yes, you're supposed to be racing. You can't be slowing
3: down.
22: She's
3: so unusual.
22: Yeah, I agree. Yes.
3: And the countdown continues.
19: I've never heard about black flag for going too slow. I don't know anything about it. I guess I don't know anything about it.
20: That's dangerous. Yeah, you can't.
19: Oh, very dangerous. Yeah. We should do that on the interstates.
3: And the countdown continues.
19: Just, you know, if you're not going at least a speed limit, we're going to stop you and give you a ticket.
22: Well, and if you're in the fast lane in some places, if you're going too slow, you do get a ticket.
19: Yeah, but it's, yeah.
22: Scott Robbins trifecta, top three of the day.
3: And finally, one.
20: Number one, West Virginia is going after Virginia jobs.
19: Yeah, Virginia business owners are looking out for the greener grass on the other side. And the West Virginia governor, Patrick Morrissey, said, hey, we're going to launch a campaign. We're going to try to lure as much business as we can back to us. Says the shift toward higher taxes, new regulations is triggering an interstate economic brawl. The West Virginia governor said, I'm going to move in. I'm going to be aggressive about it. And I'm going to take as many jobs as I possibly can because of the tax situation that's currently going on and the stupidity of the affordability agenda that's been put into place by Abigail Spanberger. Anytime these guys do anything called affordability something, it's bad.
22: Yes.
19: It's always going to be bad. And I've talked about this till I'm blue in the face. States like Illinois, for instance. You have Iowa. You have bordering states that are Indiana that are saying, hey, come over here.
22: Oh, yeah.
19: The tax rate is much, much lower here. And of course, Texas, I don't know if you guys can handle any more business in Texas. Holy cow.
3: A purely American institution.
19: But anyway, I don't blame these guys for doing it. And as a matter of fact, it's a smart thing to do because a lot of businesses will take off. They're not in the business to lose money and give more money to the state.

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8: 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Heritage Day is going on. That's going to be this Sunday over at Carillon Park. Dayton Philharmonic's going to be performing a free concert. The event's going to begin at noon, and it's going to run through 9. The Wedding Singer is happening this weekend over at Locke Media. You remember the Adam Sandler, Drew Barrymore movie? That is the one. 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
11: A few AM showers for our Saturday, drying things out a little bit more with lots of gray through the afternoon. Sunday will come with a few early afternoon thunderstorms as well. I'm Storm Center 7 meteorologist Ryan Mirando for WHIO.
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0: The Markley, Van Camp, and Robin Show. 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
0: News update, David Van Camp.
3: Well, the cruise ship that was the site of the deadly hantavirus outbreak has docked in the Netherlands for a major disinfection operation as hazmat crews board the MV Hondius and quarantine units are set up near the port. You know, that would be a pretty scary job to go into.
1: Boy, wouldn't it?
3: I would rather do that than clean up after a norovirus outbreak, though. Because that's where there's poop everywhere. You know,
1: I was going to say that the walls and everything.
3: That's just no good.
0: Yeah. You know, speaking of dangerous jobs, did you see those military jets collide midair Idaho Air Show?
3: Yeah. Mm-hmm.
0: But everybody survived because they parachuted out of them.
3: Yeah.
0: But I mean, wow. They tangle, and the next thing you know, you see them just both go straight down, and then the explosion, and then luckily you see the four canopies. As they parachuted out of it.
1: So a guy in one of those old World War II planes go up and the engine stopped, stalled, and you thought he was stalling on purpose?
0: Yeah.
1: Boom. Crashed. End of show.
0: Yeah. Oh, gosh.
3: Well, I saw somebody who's an Air Force combat pilot who's knowing that everybody had made it safely to the ground was going to make a joke and said, because you can see them all parachuting and they look, at least from a distance, relatively close. He goes, could you imagine the number of swear words that were invented in the middle of that descent, yelling at each other?
0: Oh, yeah.
3: Hey, what was that?
0: Exactly. You know? Yeah.
1: It's supposed to go right!
0: Well, being in radio and media, during different air shows, you'd have a chance to either go up, you know, with the Blue Angels or the Thunderbirds or whatever, if you've ever done it, and they will kill the engine, and you're just free-falling like crazy, and they go right back on. They know what they're doing, but they can make you throw up anytime they want to.
1: Oh, yeah.
0: Like, how much do you think you can take? And then it's that, you know, just seeing how much you really can take. As it turns out, we were all pretty much weak.
1: Yeah. Oh, yeah. I did it once. One and done, baby.
0: Oh, I'd do it again.
1: No, go right ahead.
0: We got to get to Nimrod. Here we go.
4: When the going gets tough.
5: Damn it, this is too hard.
4: The dumb get dumber.
6: All right, Dean.
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5: I love the poorly educated.
0: All right. Nimrod's in the News. We go to Tucson, Arizona. This is the story of Christina Eileen Gonzalez. She's 44. She's going to be behind bars for a while, for at least 14 years, because she ran a criminal enterprise selling cocaine, methamphetamine, firearms, and Bouncing Betty landmines.
1: What? Woo!
0: Yes. Landmines.
1: One-stop shopping.
0: No kidding. Unleashing a lethal 360-degree spray of shrapnel across distances. It's frightening, and that's Nimrod's in the News.

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7: The discussions continuing. I'm Paul Stevens, Fox News. Talks and negotiations with Iran continuing, with the U.S. and Iran struggling to come to an agreement on Iran's nuclear weapons.
8: A delegation from Pakistan is now in Iran, which includes the country's army chief. They're meeting with the Iranian foreign minister and the speaker of parliament as Pakistan works to hammer out a ceasefire deal between the two sides. Marco Rubio, who just landed in India after NATO meetings in Sweden, says there needs to be a plan B if Washington and Tehran can't agree on a deal. Rubio says Tehran cannot control or monetize the freedom of navigation, and they can't have a nuclear weapon. Back here in the UAE, one official who spoke out recently said he thinks there's a 50-50 chance that Iran and the U.S. can get a deal. His concern lies within the fact that Iran, according to him, has a history of overplaying the cards they are dealt.
7: And that's Fox's Jeff Paul in Dubai. Director of National Intelligence Tulsi Gabbard stepping down amid her husband's cancer diagnosis.
9: The Director of National Intelligence Tulsi Gabbard, who oversees 18 agencies that keep the most important secrets in government, will leave her post on June 30th to help her husband as he fights an aggressive and rare form of bone cancer. She made the announcement after informing the president, according to reporting from Fox Digital. Gabbard posted a copy of the letter that she wrote to President Trump. Speaking of her husband, she said he faces major challenges in the coming weeks and months at this time. I must step away from public service to be by his side and fully support him through this battle. Trump responded, Tulsi has done an incredible job and we will miss her. Gabbard is the fourth Trump cabinet official to leave during the president's second term in office.
7: And that's Fox's David Spunt. 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
10: A few a.m. showers for our Saturday, drying things out a little bit more with lots of gray through the afternoon. Sunday will come with a few early afternoon thunderstorms as well. I'm Storm Center 7 meteorologist Ryan Mirando for WHIO.
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12: Taking a look at traffic in the Miami Valley this afternoon. We've got no accidents to report. Your highway should be all clear. I'm Gracie Mead, WHIO Triple Team Traffic.
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25: Do it. The Markley Van Camp and Robbins Show. Jamie Markley, David Van Camp, Scott Robbins. Mm-hmm. So we were an hour away from striking Iran again.
26: Yeah, President Trump posted on Truth Social yesterday that, hey, we're holding off at the request of some of our Middle Eastern allies. we are going to hold off on renewed attacks as maybe some more serious peace negotiations are underway. So in the Post, he said it was going to be happening today. But, well, he was asked, hey, how close were we to really starting the bombing again?
0: Okay.
1: I was an hour away. We were all set to go. You're talking about yesterday.
2: Yes.
1: We were going to be striking very, it would have been happening right now. Yeah, it was all done. The boats, the ships are all loaded. They're loaded to the brim. And we were all set to start.
3: Locked and loaded.
26: Yes. I love the construction sounds in the background because he wanted to talk to the press and show off the progress on the new ballroom in the bunker.
0: Oh, yeah. Cue the freak out from the left. It goes on and on about the ballroom. So it's just kind of a wait and see on Iran. I can't imagine that they really want to make some sort of great deal.
26: Yeah.
0: It's kind of like, well, you forget the sanctions and give us money and whatever.
21: Yeah, figured CNN would have a clock. Like 57 minutes, then 56 minutes.
26: Oh, yeah,
21: minutes.
26: Gotcha.
0: Oh, a countdown clock.
21: A countdown clock to Iran. Yeah.
0: Gotcha. Yeah, we'll see. I mean, I think a lot of people are just kind of like, okay, just let me know when the next move happens.
21: Yeah.
0: And, yeah, when are the gas prices coming down?
26: Yeah.
0: And that's not going to be for a while.
21: Actually, on my way in today.
0: Yeah.
21: Because I'm at that age, I think, where we talk about gas prices a lot. Can't see the gas price.
0: Yeah.
21: Yeah, it was down like 3 cents.
0: Okay.
21: A gallon for some reason. I don't know why.
26: Yeah, it just depends on where you are and when deliveries are being scheduled and all that, because like the national gas or national average rather went up slightly overnight, but I noticed the same thing on my way in, Scott. Like all of a sudden it dropped.
21: It
26: came down quite a bit, at least where I live.
21: Yeah, I think it was a nickel. It was down a nickel a gallon this morning when I came in. It's funny because there's a place I drive by every day. The pumps are all dug up. I mean, they're replacing the gas tanks at the gas station, so it's really not open. There's a fence around it where you can still go in and get Hakeem Olajuwon shoes and, you know, exploding cigars and stuff like that. But they, in terms of actually selling gas, they can't. But what they've done is interesting because they put $5.29 up as the price of gas. And you drive by there and go, holy crap. Then you keep driving, of course, then you realize that that's not $5.29 anywhere. Yep. I don't know if there's messing with people. I don't know what the deal is.
0: Very interesting. So that story, of course, is out there. And then you have the Ebola scare that's getting covered.
21: Yeah. Oh, God.
0: What?
21: Oh, I saw it this morning. It was just, here we go.
0: Because,
21: American doctor got it.
0: Yes.
21: I don't know what his condition is currently.
0: Well, they were covering this on, you know, a number of outlets, Daily Wire News. They were talking with Dr. Omer Ovan, who's the senior public health writer for Forbes, and he covers infectious disease outbreak. And this is part of what he had to say.
22: Risk to the general public in America is low, but it's not zero. And the reason why this is such a interesting issue abroad is because this is a virus that may be hard to contain. The strain that's involved, the Ebola strain, is the Bundibugyo strain, which is actually more rare than the more common Zaire strain. And this strain doesn't actually have any effective treatments that can help improve symptoms. It also doesn't have any vaccines that are effective in helping mitigate the spread of disease.
0: Had you heard that before, Scott?
21: No.
0: Okay, because I just saw you roll your eyes.
21: I know,
0: and
21: because here we go. No effective treatment.
0: Yeah.
22: This is actually the largest outbreak from this particular strain. I mean, already 87 people have died. There have been more than 300 people that have been infected. So as you know, John, you know, infectious diseases don't respect international borders, and it has already spread to the neighboring country, Uganda. But of course, imported cases can absolutely come to America.
0: Yeah, they're talking about you could have it, you know, for like 8 days and not know, and then all of a sudden then you start getting the signs, that sort of thing.
21: We're there's no more inbound flights, right? From those parts of the world.
26: For foreigners. Yeah.
21: For foreigners, yeah.
0: Now, do you want to know how you get it? How you treat it? Do you want to know any of those
21: how
0: things?
21: How I treat it?
0: How you treat it or how you get it?
21: Well, how you get it is right through close personal contact, correct?
0: It's not airborne.
22: No. Ebola is not an airborne disease, thankfully, but it does spread through direct contact from infected bodily fluids. So things like your saliva, your sweat, blood, vomit, even semen, for example. So highest at risk are those who are directly exposed to these individuals that are infected. Mm-hmm. And then, of course, if you're in the area where the outbreak is occurring, so the Democratic Republic of Congo or Uganda, then you're at high risk for getting this virus.
0: Yeah. Mm. It's not a high risk here, though, Scott.
21: How do you treat it? I want to know now how you treat it.
0: Well, I'll just play what the doctor happened to say, okay, if you really want to know.
22: Treatment really is just supportive, making sure and monitoring them, making sure that they're not getting complications, giving them oxygen for breathing, giving them fluids. Fluid is a big thing because a lot of these patients become dehydrated because they're constantly vomiting. They have diarrhea, and then they can't maintain their blood pressure. And that's actually what causes a lot of people to die, unfortunately. These diseases.
0: I think we've played enough for you,
21: Scott.
0: Yeah,
21: I think we have. That's fine. Now I know. All right? Now I know. Drink plenty of fluids and...
0: Because it's coming out everywhere.
21: Yeah, you got to keep up with that.
0: Yeah. Yeah, David and I were talking before the show when you were out of the studio about should we, you know, include what the doctor has to say here? Figure just for information, so you would want to know, Scott.
21: I do want to know. Yeah, I do want to know. Yes.
0: Yeah. So there you go.
21: I have night terrors now, but I do want to know.
26: I was going to say, I think Scott needs to hear this because knowledge is power, and he is not a worrier at all.
21: No, at all.
0: Absolutely. None. So, I mean, I have other clips, but we could save those for later. We should probably switch gears on you getting right with Jesus. We bring in CNN's religion expert. David has the clip.
21: Yeah, after what we just heard, it might be a good idea.
26: Well, there was a Christian rally in D.C. yesterday, attended by people... you know, not just limited to the people who organized it, but also people in the Trump administration. Secretary of War Pete Hegseth was there. He spoke. And CNN was very concerned because he proclaimed Jesus Christ as his Lord and Savior at a Christian event. Apparently, that's bad or something. That's not inclusive enough, according to religion expert, some guy named Robert P. Jones on CNN.
0: Well, he's Christian. Okay, let's hear the expert.
2: In the name of Jesus Christ, our Lord, right? So this very, again, sectarian thing, that was the thing over and over. It wasn't just God bless America, a more general sense of, you know, a sense of God or a kind of theocratic reference. It was really this very specific claim to our Lord and Savior Jesus Christ, which is like one evangelical formulation of Christianity. And so you ask, well, how does this affect the 28% of Americans who are not religiously affiliated at all? Has it affect Buddhists or Muslims or Jews? Like those sentiments don't resonate. I think that was the thing that was striking to me.
0: Hold on.
2: It wasn't just a sort of God bless America kind of event. It was really a reclaim the country for this one sector of Christianity. Kind of event.
0: Yeah. One sector of Christianity, that is Christianity.
26: Yes, that is literally the point of Christianity.
0: That Jesus Christ is your Lord and Savior.
26: Yes.
0: Okay, so it's a Christian event.
26: Yes.
0: And the religious expert at CNN has a problem because it was Christian?
26: Yes.
0: Well, because they were actually proclaiming Christ at the Christian event.
26: Yes.
0: Got it.
26: Because, yes, it's only one small evangelical sliver of Christianity that believes Jesus Christ is Lord and Savior.
21: A strange argument.
26: What's the mainline then religion or form of Christianity that does not involve Jesus Christ being Lord and Savior?
0: Really good question. I suppose that if you were just traveling around and saw some Protestant churches with the rainbow flag outside, you could say wokeism might be the real God. I don't know, but I don't think that's what he's getting after.
26: It's true. Well, I mean, Texas Senate candidate James Tallarico, he's a seminarian, and he says, hey, Jesus Christ is my truth, but he's not the only way to the kingdom of heaven.
0: Which is also this new brand of Christianity that's what?
26: That's a lot of people would be shocked to hear that.
0: Yes. By the way, I don't know if you heard Trump going off on Tallarico the other day. It was kind of funny, saying this Texas Democrat, he's this vegan there in Texas. That's not going to play. And he's all about this six genders thing. I don't know what kind of Christianity that is. It's just hilarious to me.
21: Yeah, that's
0: the Trump was calling him out. But that is something there. It seems like to me that the guy really had a problem with it being Christian at all.
26: Yeah.
21: Well, they all do. That's
0: because he mentioned what was that part?
2: Or Jews, like those sentiments don't resonate. I think that was
0: right. Well, it's a Christian event, dude.
26: Yeah, it's not. I'm not for them.
0: I'm guessing at the Buddhist event, it doesn't resonate with other religions.
26: Right.
0: That's part of it. Okay. Awesome. also out there, the TSA challenging travelers to bring as many rotisserie chickens on a plane as they can.
21: Okay, again?
0: The TSA is challenging travelers to bring as many rotisserie chickens on a plane as they can.
21: Bring rotisserie chickens on a plane?
0: Yes.
21: All right, and what happens when I bring a rotisserie chicken on the plane?
0: Do you know where this stems from?
21: No, I do not.
0: Well, you only get so much liquid to bring onto a plane, right?
21: Yeah.
0: So if you want some protein, well, a protein shake is not going to be able to take much. But you can bring as much chicken as you want. We'll get to that story.
21: Oh, my God.
0: Oh, yes. And then some other odd things that are allowed on a plane we'll get to, along with the five stories we're watching today coming right up.

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6: 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And that's jobs that teenagers tend to get. An example, restaurants, desperate for workers. I was in a restaurant the other day that has never had a help wanted sign. And now, not only is begging for workers, they have a bullseye code there, a QR code, for you to get an instant application that you fill out immediately on your phone. That's how much workers are needed. And it's not just restaurants. A lot of hospitality jobs, jobs in hotels, are going unfilled right now, and the pay is better than it used to be because the employers need you so badly.
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12: A few AM showers for our Saturday, drying things out a little bit more with lots of gray through the afternoon. Sunday will come with a few early afternoon thunderstorms as well. I'm Storm Center 7 meteorologist Ryan Mirando for WHIO.
13: Jamie Markley, David Van Camp, Scott Robbins, and now the five stories we're watching today.
14: All right, number five, a California Republican in Congress is filing a bill to force his state to pay back federal loans it took during COVID. California stands as the only state that has not paid back its loans for a program that was aimed at boosting unemployment benefits with federal money. So because of COVID, it's like, well, we have a lot more people who are unemployed, and the states don't have the money to back it up. So the federal government said, okay, we'll give you money to do that. And California is the only one that hasn't repaid it.
10: You got to pay.
14: Because they, like many other states, they took a lot of that federal money and put it, basically chalked it up as like, hey, look how much revenue we've retained to try to win re-election.
15: Exactly.
10: Gal, that bills, folks. You got to pay up.
14: Yeah.
16: The most dishonest thing. It happened in more than California, too.
14: Oh, it happened in Illinois, too.
16: Illinois, too, yeah.
14: It's like, we have a surplus now. No, you don't. You had a one-time gift.
15: That's right.
14: Yeah. Number four, Hakeem Jeffries, the top Democrat in the House, is still not giving up on that rigged map in Virginia. He says, we're going to make this happen by 2028, okay? We're going to get that, take it from a 6-5 state in favor of Democrats to a 10-1 in favor of Democrats state. Number three, tragic story here. Two teenagers murdered three people at an Islamic center in San Diego. They wound up killing themselves after fleeing the scene. Authorities are investigating it as a hate crime. One of the killers had apparently written about racial pride. One of them had been going to school online for some time, sort of dropped out of society. We'll see. You know, there are some rumors swirling about whether or not they were trans. That hasn't been confirmed yet, but I don't know what the deal is. But a security guard named Amin Abdullah was killed. The cops say he played a pivotal role in keeping the attack from being worse. So the hero there. Number two, more than 130 suspected deaths have now been linked to the Ebola outbreak in the Democratic Republic of Congo, with over 500 now suspected cases so far. Number one, Trump says that the UAE, Saudi Arabia, and Qatar asked him to hold off on a planned military attack of Iran, which was scheduled for today, apparently, as serious negotiations are now taking place. He expects a deal to be made. He says, I'll give him 2-3 days, maybe early next week.
15: All right. Yeah, the last Ebola scare, that was like 11 years ago. I remember that. And I don't remember all the particulars, but there was controversy about a flight out of Dallas. And we were nowhere near Dallas at the time, Scott, and you were freaking out. That's what I remember. Yeah.
16: Well, I can remember people bleeding from the eyes and all that. And was like, oh, my God.
14: Yeah, because a guy with Ebola went through DFW.
16: And
14: I was actually supposed to fly through that airport on my way to my brother's wedding. And I said, no, I'm going to reschedule my flight.
15: Right. That's right. Yes.
16: That's smart, David. See? Smart.
15: But you were nowhere near that airport or anything else. And I was just like, dude, you need to relax. It's just the worst thing you can tell someone that needs to relax.
16: Yeah.
15: So I just played that on a loop.
16: It's like looking at your wife when you're fighting and go, just calm down.
15: You need to calm.
16: Kaboom!
15: Oh, I mentioned, speaking of airports, the TSA challenging travelers to bring as many rotisserie chickens on a plane as they can.
16: What is this?
15: This started with this post that the TSA made. Went viral. It said, protein shakes, ?3.4 ounces or less. But rotisserie chickens, as many as you can fit in your carry-on. So you can bring rotisserie chicken, but as far as the liquids, because it's been like 20 years since the TSA launched that whole 3-1-1 liquids rule.
16: Oh, yeah.
15: Limiting travelers to 3.4 ounces of liquid per container. Those containers fitting with one quart-sized clear bag per customer. So some people had fun with that online, and then they were looking at other things that you can bring on a plane. Whole watermelons, live lobsters in a clear, sealed, spill-proof container.
16: Oh, gosh. Nothing bad can happen there.
15: Live fish in water. Frozen breast milk and ice packs in any quantity as long as they're fully frozen at screening. Also, whole pies and cakes. Cremated remains in a screenable container.
16: Yeah.
15: Bowling balls and bowling pins also.
16: Well, you're traveling for the tournament.
15: Yes, you would probably need your own. I mean, if it's going to be a tournament, it's your own ball.
16: Yeah, well, of course you have to use your own ball, yeah.
15: Did you ever have your own bowling ball?
16: Of course I did.
15: Did you really?
16: Yeah.
15: Okay. You used to, and still do, give me crap about having my own darts that I would bring to a bar, but you had your own bowling ball.
16: Yes.
15: Isn't that the same thing?
16: I got it for free, and I don't remember how I got it. It was some
14: promotion
16: a with a tournament or something with a bowl. Right. I did.
15: Yeah, you played a record at Top 40 Radio. Yeah. You got paid something
16: Bowling,
15: for it.
16: Bowling for Soup was the band.
15: Here, David come in with that just boom with the old payola slam.
16: Yes, of course.
15: That's hilarious. No, you had one as a kid or as an adult?
16: No, I had one as an adult. Yeah, and it was free. It was for some promotion with a bowling alley or something. And they gave us, they had our own balls. We had them drilled and everything.
15: This is the Markley Van Camp and Robin Show.
16: I still got it somewhere. I mean, it's a purple one. It's beautiful.
15: It's one of the things in storage. It's why you got like three storage containers.
16: Yeah, it probably is. The one I haven't seen in 10 years.
14: Is there an inscription on it?
16: I don't think so. No, not that I recall. But maybe. I don't remember. I don't think so, though. I don't think my name's on there or anything. No.
15: No, like, wacky bowling nickname? Nothing like that?
16: That's probably the name of the record label that bought the thing. I don't. Who knows?
15: All right. Biggest story today, David.
14: Biggest story of the day. President Trump saying that he was within an hour or so of approving a strike against Iran, and then he backed off because some of our partners in the region have said, hey, hold on.
15: All right. I guess on The View, they said we need to form a rebellion or something. What's that all about? We need to get to that. News update and what's your story all on the way.

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3: Albinger Secretary of State Marco Rubio is in India.
4: 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We've expanded commercial ties now with more than $20 billion in investments.
3: The secretary met with India's prime minister to discuss cooperation across a number of areas. Are we really alone?
5: Right now, I have 1 hour and 21 minutes, and I am observing John's fireflies. Drifting away from me.
3: The White House releasing new audio and video about unidentified aerial phenomena, the stuff we used to call UFOs. They include the clip you just heard from a Mercury astronaut who says he saw fireflies in space. 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
6: A few a.m. showers for our Saturday, drying things out a little bit more with lots of gray through the afternoon. Sunday will come with a few early afternoon thunderstorms as well. I'm Storm Center 7 meteorologist Ryan Mirando for WHIO.
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8: Taking a look at traffic in the Miami Valley this afternoon. We've got no accidents to report. Your highway should be all clear. I'm Gracie Mead, WHIO Triple Team Traffic.
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10: I'm Ron Otto with my sports rundown. 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Not anymore. The powers that be at Formula One saw fit to move the Monaco Grand Prix to June 7th. 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NASCAR's Coke 600 on Sunday evening is another story. 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I'm Ron Otto, and that's my sports rundown.
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14: The Markley Van Camp and Robin Show. I'm Jamie Markley, the Gen Xer. The millennial, David Van Camp. The sexy boomer, that's Scott Robbins. Uh-huh. Okay. So much for, hey, we need to bring this country together. We need to unite. No. We need to form a rebellion, said who?
15: That would be ABC News commentator Sonny Hostin. This is during the View podcast or whatever it is that they do. And she's saying, yeah, we actually need a real resistance now.
14: Oh.
16: Hmm. You know, you want to lead by example and you want to be above the fray. That is not how this Republican, Trumplican party works. Mm-hmm. And we are feeling the result of not having a resistance. A valuable resistance.
17: You do really have to watch Andor, let me tell you.
16: Andor. Well, we're such both sci-fi and fantasy fans.
17: It'll change your life, and it's all about forming a rebellion.
16: I'm gonna start that. We need to form a rebellion.
17: Do you think
16: true resistance?
14: Who is she talking to?
15: I think that's the producer of the show.
14: Okay. Yeah, that'll strike fear into the hearts of men.
15: Yes,
14: those two.
18: They always talk about dangerous talk.
14: Oh yeah,
18: it's so dangerous. Well, it's crap like that coming out of that cake hole. What is she saying? What do you mean by that?
15: Overthrow the
18: government. Specifically.
15: Yeah.
18: That's exactly what you mean. Yeah.
14: Yeah.
18: I mean, how else am I supposed to take that?
14: No, I
18: mean, there's no specifics other than my own mind. When you say something like that, haven't done it enough, have to be better at it, have to go harder.
14: Yeah.
18: Golly.
14: But if there's ever any talk like that on the right, they freak out.
18: Oh, yeah.
15: Yeah.
14: This is the biggest fear we face right now at the right.
18: And this is part of ABC News, correct, David?
15: Yes, it is.
18: Okay, just want to make sure. Yeah, all right, there's your ABC News right there. If they allow this stuff to keep happening under the banner of ABC News, well...
14: Oh, they do it all the time. Not even surprised.
18: Incredible.
14: Speaking of The View, this is part of David Strom writing about the 20-year anniversary of Al Gore's An Inconvenient Truth movie.
18: Has it been 20 years?
14: Yeah.
18: Wow.
14: And just how wrong the thing was? Different clips. I did not know. This was like a classic View clip. When it was like the eclipse and there was an earthquake and the cicadas were coming back. And Sonny was thinking that's all because of climate change.
18: Cicadas?
14: Correct.
18: Well, no, that's...
14: No, I mean...
18: They live underground.
14: Whoopi was given a little pushback on this, but it's just funny to hear.
19: I'm leaving. We've got a solar eclipse. We've got the earthquake.
20: Ran down the hallway.
19: The rapture is here.
20: The
19: rapture's here. And then also I learned that the cicadas are coming.
20: Cicadas.
19: Although I love the first time in
20: two different times.
14: That's what I read. Some first time in like 100 years. What?
18: A cicada or a cicada?
14: She didn't know.
18: Would that be John Cicada? I played a couple of his records in the 90s. Yeah.
15: It sounds like one of those moments where, you know, I know it drives you crazy whenever you hear Alexandria Ocasio-Cortez, like, all of a sudden saying, yes, I'm going to go down to my favorite restaurant and get a tamale. You know, like, just
18: Oh, yeah, makes me nuts.
15: It's like, yeah. I hear that there's going to be a big hatching of the cicadas.
14: It goes on. Roll it.
20: Kinds of cicadas.
19: Yes, different times are coming.
20: The good cicadas and the bad cicadas.
19: For the first time in many, many years.
20: No, every 17 years this happens.
19: Well, that's not what I read, but maybe, maybe you know better.
14: What did you read?
19: All those things together
1: what maybe lead one to believe that, you know, either climate change exists,
21: that's
1: or something
21: point.
1: Is really so going
21: on. Returning.
22: Earthquakes are not at the mercy of climate change. It's underground.
23: No,
22: it can't.
23: It happens. And the eclipse, they've known about the eclipse coming because eclipses happen.
14: Dude, I'm telling you, you might as well put mics at any nursing home and it's more intelligent.
18: Well, I lost track of where I was supposed to go. I mean, it's just circular nonsense.
14: It would be hilarious. Go like a nursing home, okay, and put on a news channel and just listen to the old ladies go back and forth, and you would get something better than that. I'm guaranteeing it.
15: I like Whoopi, who's also a nut, just trying to like tame the insanity there. No. Every 17. Hold on. Solar eclipses happen.
24: That's not what I read. That's not what I read, Phyllis. Gladys told me. That's what it is. She gave me the article.
14: Okay.
24: Climate change and the earthquakes, it's real.
14: No, it hasn't.
24: Yes, it is.
14: Just listen.
18: And the cicadas.
14: Do these hens go back and forth?
24: That's not what I heard.
18: I heard them at night with my windows open. I could hear them.
24: Isn't your son-in-law like somehow trying to do research on climate change? No, he works in finance. Oh, I'm sorry, Phyllis.
18: Apple pie again?
14: Oh, gosh. Well, dude, part of what Strom was talking about, too, with all the Al Gore 20 years of being wrong, they had this dude, Guy McPherson, University of Arizona. He's a big professor there, climate change expert. And he had talked to this dude in 2014. It's 2 years later, so 2016. And the guy's saying, we got 10 years. Everyone's going to be dead.
18: Dead.
14: Mm. It's an incredible clip.
25: How much time does the human race have?
26: I can't imagine there will be a human on the planet in 10 years. I suspect it'll be...
25: No, I'm sorry. Did you say 10 years?
26: Yes, in my out loud voice even. Yes, I can't... You know, we're headed for a temperature within that span that is at or near the highest temperature experienced on Earth in the last 2 billion years. That's at least an order of magnitude faster than occurred during the Great Dying 252 million
25: years. But you are suggesting then that the temperature increase will be phenomenal over the next few years.
26: Oh, yes. Yeah, this is exponential change, and we have difficulty coming to grips with exponential change.
14: Yeah.
18: So matter of fact.
14: Oh, I know. So if I graduated from the University of Arizona, and I had this tosser as a professor, do I get my money back?
15: You should, yeah.
18: Well, I'm taking out 16 credit cards and just running them all up. What? I'm going to be dead in 10 years anyway.
14: Oh, yeah.
18: So what?
14: I know. This woman, too, it was funny. She posted online like a clip from Al Gore's movie where you got, you know, all the dramatics because he's talking about, you know, well, here's just part of it.
27: If Greenland broke up and melted, or if half of Greenland and half of West Antarctica broke up and melted, this is what would happen to the sea level in Florida.
14: And then all of a sudden, cue the music. And you see it, it's
27: this is
14: like
27: what would happen
14: flooded
27: to San Francisco Bay.
14: It's like everything's underwater.
27: A lot of people live in these areas.
14: And it's like 60 million
27: the
14: live here.
27: One of the low countries.
14: And it would just be, you know, this awful disaster. All these people are going to die. And this girl's going back saying, they showed this at my school.
28: Okay. I cannot believe my high school teacher showed that to our entire high school as a presentation. That is malpractice. I mean, this is such an awful clip. And the reason I brought it up is because there was a recent viral clip of Al Gore where he said that none of the predictions from the past 20 years have been wrong from climate scientists.
14: And then they played the clip of him because we had it on the show a couple of weeks ago. Yes, all that stuff was wrong.
18: Jeez.
14: But again, does anybody have to go back and say, yeah, okay, I booted that one? They usually don't.
18: Gosh, dang.
14: Yeah, it's something, man. All right, it's that time. Probably past it. Where we go around the table, it may not be the biggest story out there, but it caught your attention. David, today, what's your story?
15: I don't know if you saw the video from this. A crazy scene at a D.C. Chipotle the other night. A group of teenagers started throwing chairs and beating each other up. Someone got disrespected. I don't know what.
18: Yeah,
15: they're throwing the high chairs, the baby chairs.
18: Yeah.
15: Those are heavy.
18: Yes.
14: Any weapon you can get your hand on.
18: It was like a movie scene where you pick up the chairs and bust them over somebody's head.
14: Oh, yeah.
18: They were doing that.
14: Well, yes.
15: It's like, hey, man, this is not a Waffle House. You can't do that here.
18: No.
15: It's a Chipotle. Okay?
18: A little high end there for you, huh?
15: Listen, I've been hard on Chipotle in the past, but I'll stick up for them here. They don't deserve that.
14: No, they don't.
15: Yeah, it's like the Waffle House crew, they're specifically trained for situations like these. They know how to handle it.
18: Your comment, Bay.
15: Yeah. One of the guys who tried to stop the fight was he's an Air Force veteran named Rafael Jarugue, and he was there with his five kids, and he talked to 7 News DC about what was going on.
14: Okay.
2: At that point, I tell the children, come on, get with me, get up, to start backing up. And then it was like an ambush. My son said on the way home, said, Papa, the problem is I can't unsee that. Those individuals have now directly impacted my security, my life. My children are now talking about, like, I never want to go to Chipotle again, right?
15: they're just getting a bite to eat after going to a baseball game.
14: I know, it's terrible.
15: And then, meanwhile, you know, because they're talking about, like, curfews and stricter enforcement, especially because there have been a lot of these teen takeovers. Janine Pirro has talked about this as well.
14: Yep.
15: Councilwoman Janice George, who is likely going to be the next mayor of D.C., says it's dangerous to impose curfews on juveniles. They're lashing out because they don't have a safe place to go.
18: There we go.
14: Oh, my
18: Midnight
14: gosh.
18: Midnight basketball.
14: Infantilizing these people again.
18: Yeah.
14: Wow.
18: Yeah.
14: You will talk about midnight basketball until the day you die.
18: That was
14: going to
18: solve this problem, if you recall.
14: I do recall.
18: We're going to keep those gyms open, and some volunteers were going to work overnight. The troubled youth would come in and shoot hoops and then go home.
14: Yes.
18: Instead of shooting each other. Yes.
14: Yes.
18: Yeah.
14: Yep. And all the gang activity stopped.
18: Stopped. Until the gangs took out their frustrations against each other in basketball.
14: Until somehow interest in basketball waned.
18: Yes.
14: Of course, that's not true at all.
18: No. Of course not.
14: No. Starts in the home.
18: Yeah, well, it does.
14: Might
18: start, wants to talk about that, though.
14: It might. You know, you hate to bring it up, but it might start with dad.
18: Come on.
14: Yep, and cue the screaming.
18: Oh, you can't say that.
14: You can't say it.
18: I just read a big piece on that the other day. The lack of fathers in this country.
14: Oh, yeah. It's a huge issue.
18: I mean, it's incredible.
14: Yes, 100%.
18: Dads, you got our massive amounts of respect.
14: All right, Scott,
18: you're doing
14: what
18: the
14: you
18: job of a yeoman, yes.
14: What's your story?
18: My story involves a player by the name of Jackson Smith Najigba. He plays for the Seattle Seahawks. He's a wide receiver.
14: Mm-hmm.
18: He was voted the NFL's Offensive Player of the Year. And so he put out a video and showed the trophy. The trophy reads 2025 Defensive Player of all one word, capital THEYEAR.
14: What?
18: Capital THYEAR, all one word. The year is supposed to say, but it's all one word. And so Mr. Smith Najigba said, I really want to expose these people. This is disrespectful, man.

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1: What does this say about what you two are building here? The
2: importance. Well, it says we love people. We love our country. He wants to. He's got a good company, and he's going to do a lot of business with this. And I'm going to get drugs out through Amazon.
3: So is Mark Cuban, is he going to be asked back on PMS now? Or is he out of the club now? We don't know.
4: And he spends a lot of money on those folks, so imagine he stays in the club. But
3: I guess
4: he's tainted a little bit.
3: Well, doing business with Hitler. Can't have that.
4: Yeah.
3: All right, got to get to a news update. And Nimrod's in the news in just a few.

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7: For This Week in History, I'm Ron Otto. May 18, 1980, Mount St. Helens in Washington State erupts, killing 57 people and causing over $1 billion in damage.
8: In 1 week, this volcano has jolted itself into a level of activity that usually takes several months.
7: May 18, 1952, the king of country music, George Strait, is born.
9: Amarillo by morning.
7: Several celebrities calling May 21st a birthday. Mr. T in 1952.
10: And I pity the fool that tries to get in my way.
7: 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And Buffalo Bills quarterback Josh Allen in 1996. May 22nd, 1992. Johnny Carson signs off from The Tonight Show.
11: Wouldn't it be funny, I thought, instead of showing up tonight, put on a rerun.
7: 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Actress Amber Heard files for divorce from Johnny Depp. For This Week in History, I'm Ron Otto.
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13: Let's say you got a kid who's going to be off to college this fall or is already in, and you're just really frustrated how much it's going to cost. 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Well, I need to tell you something really key. A lot of the stuff on social media is questionable or an out-and-out scam about college scholarships. 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
7: A few a.m. showers for our Saturday, drying things out a little bit more with lots of gray through the afternoon. Sunday will come with a few early afternoon thunderstorms as well. I'm Storm Center 7 meteorologist Ryan Mirando for WHIO.
8: The Monthly Van Camp and Robin Show. 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
8: News update, David Van Camp.
9: This is a crazy story out of New York City. This 56-year-old woman, Donike Gochach, I think is how you pronounce her last name.
10: Yes, it is. That's it.
9: She was getting out of her car at like 11:30 last night and stepped through an open manhole and was killed.
8: I know.
10: Wait, hang on.
9: She stepped
10: into the manhole?
9: Yeah, she parked her car. She's getting out of the car, and right next to the driver's side is a manhole that was left uncovered. And she fell more than somewhere around 10 feet, dude, or a little bit more.
8: It's just awful.
10: That's terrible, man.
8: Yeah. We got to figure out. What, there was no tape around it? Nothing?
9: Nothing, no.
8: Oh, my gosh.
10: Oh, boy.
8: All right, we got to get the Nimrods. Here we go.
11: When the going gets tough.
12: Damn it, this is too hard.
11: The dumb get dumber.
13: All right, Dean.
11: It's Nimrods in the News on the Martley, Van Camp, and Robbins Show.
12: I love the poorly educated.
8: All right. Nimrods in the News. We go to Florida. 62-year-old Robert Boston was irritated with his neighbor because of a malfunctioning floodlight. It kept going off, and it's waking him up. So finally, he gets out of bed, gets a ladder, gets up on the ladder, yanks it off.
10: Oh, wow.
8: $800 of damage. Surveillance camera shows him he did the whole thing in flip-flop. He was naked. That's Nimrods in the News.
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16: 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Heritage Day is going on. That's going to be this Sunday over at Carillon Park. Dayton Philharmonic's going to be performing a free concert. The event's going to begin at noon, and it's going to run through 9. The Wedding Singer is happening this weekend over at Lock Media. You remember the Adam Sandler, Drew Barrymore movie? That is the one. 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
18: Pakistan is now in Iran, which includes the country's army chief. They're meeting with the Iranian foreign minister and the speaker of parliament as Pakistan works to hammer out a ceasefire deal between the two sides. Marco Rubio, who just landed in India after NATO meetings in Sweden, says there needs to be a plan B if Washington and Tehran can't agree on a deal. Rubio says Tehran cannot control or monetize the freedom of navigation, and they can't have a nuclear weapon. Back here in the UAE, one official who spoke out recently said he thinks there's a 50-50 chance that Iran and the U.S. can get a deal. His concern lies within the fact that Iran, according to him, has a history of overplaying the cards they are dealt.
19: That's Fox's Jeff Paul. There's a new head of the Federal Reserve. Kevin Warsh was sworn in yesterday as the 17th chair of the nation's central bank.
20: And it was a who's who in that ceremony. Warsh sworn in by Justice Clarence Thomas, Scott Bessent, and Kevin Hassett were both in the room. Hassett, of course, was a front runner for the job at one point. Another finalist for the spot, Federal Reserve Governor Christopher Waller, made comments shortly before that ceremony saying it would be, quote, crazy for the Fed to contemplate cuts in the near future. Central bankers say some policy firming might be appropriate if inflation persistently stays above that 2% target rate. Warsh begins his first term as the conflict in Iran puts upward pressure on prices. In the past, Warsh has argued for reshaping the Fed and shrinking its footprint.
19: That's Connor Hansen of the Fox Business Channel. Warsh is jumping right into things with his first policy meeting in mid-June. 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
7: A few a.m. showers for our Saturday, drying things out a little bit more with lots of gray through the afternoon. Sunday will come with a few early afternoon thunderstorms as well. I'm Storm Center 7 meteorologist Ryan Mirando for WHIO.
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22: Taking a look at traffic in the Miami Valley this afternoon. We've got no accidents to report. Your highway should be all clear. I'm Gracie Mead, WHIO Triple Team Traffic.
23: 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It's called Miami Valley's Morning News, and it's all news, all weather, and all traffic all morning long. 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
2: With money being so tight and you're thinking, hey, I'd love to take a vacation. And you hear one of the things you could do is you could rent somebody's timeshare week as a way for you to be able to take a cheaper vacation. And this is a potential opportunity because so many people have timeshares that have become unloved in their lives and they just want to get whatever money they can for the week they have. And so you think, this is the best deal on a vacation I've gotten in a long time. The problem when you rent somebody's timeshare, if you don't really know who they are, know what they got, you can easily get scammed more often, not a full scam, a ripoff. What they promise is not what you find when you get there. And there's your week where you're somewhere you really don't want to be, and your money is already gone. Be careful.
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8: The Markley, Van Camp, and Robbins Show. Jamie Markley, David Van Camp, Scott Robbins. Okay, so what's the latest for the Ron, David?
9: The latest with Iran is we're still in the holding pattern. I guess President Trump said that he was within an hour or so of ordering a new round of strikes, which we're supposed to start today. And then apparently there's some serious negotiating going on. He says, I'll give him maybe two or three more days, maybe into early next week, and then we're going to come in hot and heavy. He is saying that, you know, throughout this entire process, Democrats here at home who are trying to put a stop to this and actually basically just saying, all right, a tactical retreat, give up on this thing now. Because that's actually really hurting the cause because, you know, people in Iran, the leadership or whoever's running the show, hears that and they think, well, we could probably wait them out.
8: Right. Interesting.
29: They come to the table, they're begging to make a deal, because they're begging to make a deal. I hope we don't have to do the one, but we may have to give them another big hit. We may have to give them another big hit. I'm not sure yet. You'll know very soon. But how do you feel when you're negotiating, you're winning every point, and they're saying, but in Washington, they want to stop you from negotiating. They want to stop you, and it's only political. It's the Democrats. They're dumb. It's a new name. It's a very accurate name. So I'm in the middle of a negotiation. I'm saying you cannot have a nuclear weapon. and it comes over the wire that the Democrats want to stop Trump from further negotiations. They want to stop Trump from, if he has to, giving them another slap. They want to have a nuclear weapon to blow up the Middle East and to blow up, frankly, the world. It's not going to happen.
8: And all the construction.
3: Yeah, that's just... Do you have a hard hat on when he was doing this?
8: No.
3: Gosh. Hey, guys, just give me 10 minutes, okay?
9: No, he loves that sound, man.
3: Oh, I know. It's progress you hear in the background.
8: Of course.
3: Yes.
8: Yeah, and I've also heard, and you've probably heard the same thing, that some of the leaders in Iran will try to get, say, the failing New York Times to write certain things just to cause discontent within the United States to throw off the negotiating to do the same thing to try to wait it all out.
3: Right.
8: So who knows, man? Who knows? And it drags on. Meanwhile, this was something from PMS Now yesterday. They really don't understand religion and Christianity in particular. It does not seem.
9: Oh, yeah. They just know they're supposed to hate it.
8: That's what it sounds like.
9: Yeah. And it was fascinating because they were covering on MS Now this Christian rally in D.C. You got people from the Trump administration there. Speaker of the House Mike Johnson was there. He spoke. And Katie Turr was upset by something that Mike Johnson said and put this question to a panelist named McKay Coppins. And it's really funny because he gently tries to correct her, but then also says something that is just, I mean, it's almost fatally, what's the word I should say? It's a lack of self-awareness. The levels there are off the charts.
8: Okay, roll it.
5: What about this passage from Mike Johnson declaring that our rights do not derive from government? They come from you, our creator and heavenly father. Is this him putting God over the Declaration of Independence?
9: Well, yeah.
5: Okay.
6: Well, you know, I actually think that idea is not wholly uncommon. I mean, the idea that we have certain inalienable rights that come from God can be read in a fairly benign way, which is basically that we have innate human rights that our constitution and our government, our democratic government, are meant to codify, right? That idea is not totally abnormal. I think that the thing that might alarm some people is some of the rhetoric that we heard at this rally, that we are in a spiritual battle, right? That the forces of good and evil are at work here, and that that partisan politics is injected directly into the spiritual biblical rhetoric.
9: Now, I think one, yeah, that's true. And I think you can make the argument about a spiritual battle. I mean, you know, we talk about it a lot, but the transing of kids.
8: Yes.
9: Anybody who says, yeah, you know, a 13-year-old should go under the knife if he or she feels like he or she is the opposite gender. Yeah, there's a spiritual battle going on there.
8: Yes.
9: And what's funny, though, when he says this is bad, Joe Biden ran for president twice on a promise of, well, healing the soul of the nation.
8: The same thing I thought when I was hearing this. It's like you just describe it in different terms.
9: Yeah.
8: But it is a spiritual battle. We've said that many times.
3: Yeah.
8: And I mean, that's also biblical. And what Mike Johnson was saying, as some would say, is just standard Declaration of Independence.
9: Well, yeah. But I love that. Are you saying that he's putting God before his government? Well, yeah. I think so. I think most serious believers, if you're, I don't care
8: yes.
9: if you're Jewish, you're Muslim, you're Christian, you would put your religion, like, as far as your soul is concerned, over any man-created thing.
3: Yeah, but that's a foreign concept to Katie Turr.
9: Well, yeah, obviously.
3: She can't possibly wrap her head around that.
8: No, because it's
3: government solves everything.
8: Yes, government's your God.
3: That is absolutely right.
8: Or some other sort of political stance as a God, like progressivism.
3: Yeah.
8: I talk about it a lot, just wokeism. I mean, it's a community of some of these people together, and it's like this common goal.
3: Mm-hmm.
8: I mean, that's part of it. But the spiritual sort of language used when in context with the Bible, it scares the crap out of these people. Because they don't understand it. They just want to label everybody as just kooks and to move on.
3: Which is interesting. Why would it scare them if it's just hooey to them? Why would it bother them?
8: It's a good question. Yes.
3: Because they might be wrong, and they know they probably are, but...
8: Well, don't they pose it as they're going to try to make everyone Christian in America?
3: Yes.
9: Something like that, yeah.
8: I don't ever see that out of Christian people. Like, we want everyone, we're going to make everybody be Christian. You know, you can't do that.
3: No.
8: You have free will. Isn't that what the founders were all about?
3: Mm-hmm.
8: When they were talking about that? Yeah. It is interesting. And this is a person that dated Keith Olbermann.
3: Katie Turner.
9: I always forget about that, yeah.
3: I do, too. I guess I knew it. I forgot it.
8: Yes.
3: Oh, my gosh. Well, she's damaged then.
8: So
3: hanging out with that weirdo for any length of time, yeah.
8: So, yeah, there is that part of it, too. Man, oh, man.
3: Katie Turner and Keith Olbermann. Boy, there's a match made in hell.
8: But it was funny, too, that dude that's trying to make sense of it to say to her, hey, I don't think this is uncommon to use that sort of language, but when you're talking about spiritual battle,
9: Yeah, that's the problem. We have to find something wrong with it.
8: Of course. I don't want to scare you any more than you already are about Ebola, Scott. You know that the Ebola story is out there.
3: We got an update now? What?
8: No, it's that, you know, this American doctor.
3: Mm-hmm.
8: We have it, and then there's others that may or may not have it. You could have it for, you know, 8-9 days before it really shows up.
3: Right.
8: You're not contagious, though, until you actually have the symptoms. It's one of the things that's different as far as Ebola. But as far as treatment, you know, they had that doctor on with Daily Wire News, Dr. Ovon, writes for Forbes and infectious disease, all that stuff, that basically containment is the treatment because there's no cure for this strain.
10: For this, it really involves contact tracing, making sure that you look and see who that person has been exposed to and contacting them and potentially isolating them, isolating these patients, making sure that we're increasing our surveillance, testing them. It means for healthcare workers to wear PPE. All these things are critical to help contain the virus. Containing it really is the treatment because there are no treatments for this particular strain. So containment now becomes the fundamental treatment to help, you know, stop and mitigate the spread of this disease.
8: Yeah.
3: Man. There's like words in there that just make.
8: Yeah. Again, the chances of it spreading.
3: Contact
8: slim,
3: tracing.
8: Just so you know.
3: PPE. And just.
8: Yeah.
3: Just,
8: I know.
3: Yeah. Flashback.
8: Man. I got in this morning. I asked if you had seen this story, Scott. You said yes. I don't know if David has seen it. That Graham Plattner, the main Democrat Senate candidate.
3: Yeah.
8: Do you see the comments that he's made in the past have come out?
9: Well, he's got a weird thing for porta potties. I know that.
8: Oh, buddy.
3: Now, we're on different sides of the aisle with porta potties, Graham and I.
8: You have a fear of falling in one.
3: Yeah, he wants to.
8: Yes, he mentioned that every time
12: I'm in the porta potty.
8: That yes, it's he. Gosh, I don't even know how you say this.
3: That's how you say it, right there. That's what he claims.
8: Okay, so again, these were explicit comments on social media in the past. Remember when someone a couple of weeks ago said they had so much oppo research on this Graham Plattner that he'd have to move out of the state?
3: Yeah.
9: Yeah.
8: Were they talking about this? Maybe in part?
9: I don't think so. I think there's.
8: Or is it going to get worse?
9: I think there's another shoe that's going to drop because I think you can try to explain that away as, hey, man, it's, you know, this is just like guy humor. These guys talking about being in the Marine Corps and overseas, all that stuff. You can kind of excuse that part away. I mean, I think more the Nazi tattoo thing is probably a bigger deal breaker for me.
8: Yes. Yeah, that's almost like a given now. Like the guy has a Nazi tattoo.
9: Yeah.
8: Well, he covered it up.
9: Yeah.
3: And I don't know if they care.
8: That's
3: I don't think they do at all.
8: I mean, imagine if this is 25 years ago.
3: Oh.
8: He'd already be out.
9: Oh, yeah.
8: But even with this coming out that he has written this in the past, I still have to. I can't say this. Every time I sit in a porta, that blue water smell conditioned me.
3: Okay.
8: That's what he said. That was March 2017.
3: Yeah.
8: And then this other thread, I can't even say what the thread says. But he described graffiti of a male.
3: Mm-hmm. Yes.
8: As beautiful. What? I can't read that.
3: Well, the blue.
8: I can use like words individually, but not together.
3: Okay.
8: Like engorged.
3: Yeah. Okay.
8: And another one, veiny.
3: Okay.
8: That's.
3: Yeah.
8: You get the idea.
3: I get it. Yeah. Got it.
8: That would be a deal breaker in the past.
3: Well, yes. A deal.
8: Unless you're talking about San Francisco or something. You're talking about Maine here.
3: Yeah. Deal breaker in any, I mean, I'm not getting on his boat. I'm not getting in his car. I'm not, nothing.
9: I like the boat was the first thing that came to mind.
3: Yeah, just like, I'm not getting on there.
8: Or his car, yeah. Unless you got a bunch of Purell or something.
3: The blue water, but the blue water in the porta potty is an aphrodisiac.
8: Yes.
3: What is going on, man?
9: I think in that one, it was because sometimes if you're deployed overseas for a long time, you might need some private time. And if you are deployed, you don't get a lot of privacy outside of in the port-a-john. And I think that's kind of the joke that he was getting at there.
3: Not the blue water was an aphrodisiac.
9: No. It's more like that happened overseas. And now it's like that triggers that memory and that alone time.
8: Got it. So it's not like Scott, he's got,
3: okay, I thought maybe that's what it was,
8: like a fish tank with blue water at home in his bedroom or something. Yeah. Just to get him going.
3: Splice a little blue water on you before you go out to date.
9: Not go to the aquarium with Grant Black.
3: Hell no. Okay? No, I'm not going across the street with that guy.
8: The other things he said about women, and then he called the Virgin Mary a skank.
3: Yeah, see.
8: Yeah. See, it's a deal breaker for a lot of people.
3: You wonder Elizabeth Warren loves him. She does.
8: I know.
3: Yeah.
8: That's right. Oh, unbelievable. All right. A couple of news updates to get to and the five stories we're watching today. Straight ahead.
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3: A few a.m. showers for our Saturday, drying things out a little bit more with lots of gray through the afternoon. Sunday will come with a few early afternoon thunderstorms as well. I'm Storm Center 7 meteorologist Ryan Mirando for WHIO.
4: The Markley Van Camp and Robbins Show. Jamie Markley, David Van Camp, Scott Robbins. You know what it's time for?
5: Yep.
4: The five stories we're watching today.
6: All right, number five, a California Republican in Congress filing a bill to force his state to pay back federal loans it took during COVID. California is the only state that has not paid back the loans that were part of a program to help prop up state unemployment systems.
7: You got to pay your bills, folks. You got to pay up.
6: During COVID, because of all the lockdowns, you had more people unemployed, and they needed the extra cash. The government said, yes, you got to pay it back. California said, no, we don't want to. Number four, Republican Senator Bill Cassidy. Well, he lost his seat to a primary challenger that was supported by President Trump. He is now refusing to vote for President Trump's ballroom security funding, because that's just what he does now.
8: Go home to mommy.
6: Number three, a big deal in the Republican Senate primary in Texas. Early voting underway, and President Trump has endorsed Texas Attorney General Ken Paxton over incumbent Senator John Cornyn. The big deal breaker seems to be John Cornyn's inability to help get voter ID passed.
5: Yeah.
6: Like,
9: well, they
5: good.
9: Good.
6: Him,
9: yeah.
6: Gave him plenty of time to help work something out. You know, he's got all a lot of influence in the Senate, we're told. And he says, all right, well, I'm out. And he told Texas Republicans, go vote for Ken Paxton.
5: Cornyn has a proven conservative record.
6: Sure he does. number two, yeah. More than 130 suspected deaths have now been linked to the Ebola outbreak in the Democratic Republic of Congo, with over 500 suspected cases reported so far. And then number one, President Trump saying that after the UAE, Saudi Arabia, and Qatar asked him to, he has agreed to hold off on the planned military attack of Iran, which was scheduled to begin today. He said he was within an hour of making the final call, and then he said, you know what, serious negotiations are underway now, and so we're going to hold off on that for now.
5: All right. You know, there's different entertainment news that comes out there. We don't cover a ton of it, but every once in a while there's something that might pique your interest. Do you see this Pamela Anderson story?
9: No.
5: Because for a while it was said she was dating Liam Neeson. People thought, oh, that's pretty sweet. And who knows, it's the National Enquirer saying that Pamela's making room for love in her life again. And that she's been seen with Tom Cruise.
9: Oh, no. I don't believe that.
5: You don't believe it?
9: No.
5: Okay. Why is that, by the way? Why do you not believe it?
9: I don't know. I think she's way too much woman for Tom Cruise.
6: Is that a short joke?
9: You can take it either way, I suppose, yeah. But I just think he's...
5: He usually goes younger.
9: He does. And I don't know. I can't see that happening. She's cleaned up her image a lot, though. So,
5: oh, very much.
9: I see Liam Neeson before I do Tom Cruise.
5: Yeah, who knows, man?
9: Yeah.
5: It used to be like, I don't know. She's still got Tommy Lee's kids. This is the Markley Van Camp and Robbins Show.
9: Yeah, once you got that Tommy Lee tattoo on you, man, it's hard.
5: It's
9: it's like, very difficult.
5: I'm going to have to go to the birthday party.
9: Yeah.
5: And there's T-Bone there. I don't know if I want to be hanging with that, all afternoon.
9: I can't deal.
5: You know,
9: I can't. I love you, and you're great and all, but no thanks.
5: But those are adult kids. It's not like they were little kids.
9: Yeah. You still got to run into him.
5: I know. It wasn't like Kid Rock back in the day. when he marries Pamela Anderson, and those boys were still, like, in the house.
9: Right.
5: Well, you remember, and then they got in a fight, those two, Tommy Lee and Kid Rock. Yeah. The Rock punched him. Oh, yeah. It just seems like a lot of insanity.
9: Yeah, you
5: want to
9: bring Liam Neeson in on that, do you? Or Tom Cruise?
5: I have a specific set of skills, that sort of thing. News update, watch your story, coming right up.

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2: News. I'm Carmen Roberts. Mediators are racing to put together the framework for a peace deal before the U.S. resumes military action against Iran.
3: One official here in the UAE says that he feels like there's a 50-50 chance of there being a deal.
2: Fox's Jeff Paul in Dubai. The family of NASCAR champion Kyle Busch says he died Thursday from complications related to severe pneumonia. Racing team owner Chip Ganassi tells Fox News that Busch was a great driver.
4: It's important to remember he was a father, he was a husband first before he was a racer.
2: The 41-year-old Busch was the husband and father of two. And the Justice Department confirms it scrubbed its website of news releases about January 6th defendants just days after announcing a $1.8 billion fund meant to compensate Trump allies. 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
5: A few a.m. showers for our Saturday, drying things out a little bit more with lots of gray through the afternoon. Sunday will come with a few early afternoon thunderstorms as well. I'm Storm Center 7 meteorologist Ryan Mirando for WHIO.
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6: Taking a look at traffic across the Miami Valley, there are no accidents to report and all highways are moving smoothly. I'm Grayson Zellick, WHIO Triple Team Traffic.
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7: 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Heritage Day is going on. That's going to be this Sunday over at Carillon Park. Dayton Philharmonic's going to be performing a free concert. The event's going to begin at noon, and it's going to run through 9. The Wedding Singer is happening this weekend over at Lock Media. You remember the Adam Sandler, Drew Barrymore movie? That is the one. 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
16: The Markley Van Camp and Robbins Show. Jamie Markley, David Van Camp, Scott Robbins. So Mark Cuban teaming up with Trump. This is kind of wild. And it didn't get a whole lot of publicity, really. I mean, certainly not in legacy media.
17: No.
16: Because I guess that would be a win for Trump. And what, they would have to admit that Mark Cuban is okay working with Hitler or something?
17: Well, yeah. I mean, they'd press Mark Cuban on it, I'm sure. But
16: well,
17: they haven't yet, but they will.
16: So the administration teams up with Cost Plus Drugs, that's Cuban's company, to bring Americans hundreds of drugs at much lower direct-to-consumer costs through Trump Rx. This was Cuban talking about it.
18: Mr. President, I think other than you, I've been the biggest proponent of TrumpRx.com. And the reason for that is Republicans want cheaper drugs, independents want cheaper drugs, Democrats want cheaper drugs, and together, I think we're going to do something special. What makes Cost Plus Drugs different is that when you click through TrumpRx to our site, not only will you see a great price, but you'll see our actual cost and that we only market up 15%. And what makes this incredible, Mr. President, all the volume and all the people that are going to come from the site, as our volumes go up, our costs go down, which means we'll be ended up charging less to people over a period of time. So this is a special announcement. This is a special partnership. 559 of those drugs are ours, so we're really excited to be part of this. Thank you so much for having me. And I'll turn it over to Chris Klump.
16: So what are your thoughts on that?
19: Well, I think it's good, and if the consumer benefits from it, that's great. I think what's really funny is that all I heard after he said, and the reason I talk about it almost as much as you do is because, and I just filled in the blank as, because I'm going to make a crap ton of money off of this.
16: Yeah.
19: But, hey, man, again, if he's able to help provide a service to people that people need or people want, and it saves them money, I don't care if he makes another few billion dollars.
17: Do you think this will push the drug stores, the Walgreens and of the CVSs of the world, to have to compete at a level where their drug prices might come down a lot too?
19: Well,
17: is that a possibility?
19: I don't know, because the prescription that I get, if I have to go in and actually do it, and like insurance is more than, they run it through like GoodRx and things.
17: Yes,
19: like
17: I get GoodRx all the time. Yeah,
19: I don't think they're in a position, they're not really the ones who are setting those prices of the drugs.
16: Yeah. So
19: they don't have
17: to. No, I understand that. It's like, yes, gas station owners, but you just wonder in competitive markets, if you increase the competition, does the consumer win all the way around? I mean, you know, so.
16: Well, it's a crazy system where you have health insurance.
17: Yeah.
16: And you have a prescription through a doctor. And then through insurance, you're still paying more than using the GoodRx coupon.
17: Yeah. Oh, I constantly, every day, almost all the time when I.
16: All of us.
17: Yeah.
16: Yeah.
17: I mean, I very rarely bother.
16: Yeah.
17: And a lot of insurance, too, is mail order. And, you know, that can be hit or miss sometimes. And,
16: well, yeah.
17: You know, it's just, yeah, the GoodRx thing. Somebody's going to have to explain to me the business model there, because I'm still trying to wrap my head around that one.
16: We've attempted to explain that before.
17: I know. And it's tough.
16: For you, you mean?
17: Yeah, for me. Yeah.
16: Why do you look confused, Dave?
19: Isn't it mostly like ad revenue or something like that?
17: It's got to be ad revenue, right?
16: Yeah.
17: Yeah, I guess.
16: Yeah.
17: I'm in favor of it. I like it.
16: Yes.
17: I'll wear their hat or T-shirt or whatever they want me to wear.
16: Yes. But, I mean, I think it's fair in a couple of weeks. How do they make money?
17: Is what you'll say. But I'm always amazed by that when I go in there. And it's like significant a lot of times.
16: Oh, sure.
17: You know, I mean, significant.
16: Yes.
19: I think it's funny. I have one or I had, I don't have it anymore, but I had one prescription where without insurance, it was going to be like $2,000 for a 90-day supply, right?
16: Yep.
19: And then with insurance, it was all the way down to $180. And then GoodRx comes in, and they're like, that'll be $4.50 or something like that. It's like, Well, and then I do turn into Scott, and I'm like, well, wait a minute. Somebody's ripping somebody off, right? Like,
17: I've had the same thing happen to me, David. I know exactly what you mean.
15: Yes.
17: When you go in there and say, okay, I'm going to pick up this, this, and this, and they'll bring it up, and they start to ring it, and all of a sudden it's like, that's $347. What? Yeah. Oh, you want it through GoodRx? No, I'd like to pay the $347.
19: Yeah.
17: I'd rather pay more. I'm sure they're better pills.
15: Yeah.
17: No, gosh, dang.
15: Yeah. Of course, been a few updates on the tragic shooting in San Diego yesterday. Three people dead, and then the two that were doing the shooting killed themselves, apparently.
17: Yeah, they did.
15: And we're finding out some more about them, but not everything. Is there any updates there, David?
19: Not really, because there's been sort of the rumor mill going around that, like, some classmates of theirs in high school said they were, like, a couple. One of them was trans. And, I mean, they had the photo, I don't know if you saw it, of they had a gas can out. The cops had taken it out of the vehicle that they were in.
15: Okay.
19: And it had the SS logo on it.
15: Mm-hmm.
19: That's an odd thing to put on a gas can of all things. But I mean, an odd thing to put on anything. But I don't know.
15: Something shooting at the Islamic Center, and they said there was anti-Islam writings in the car, but not a whole lot of other details. And, you know, like watching the coverage this morning, I'm thinking to myself, this is curious. And that was before, you know, sort of the rumor was getting really hot as far as, okay, is this a trans situation or not?
19: Yeah.
17: Let this cool for a while. Yeah.
19: Yeah. From what I've gathered here, that one of the shooters had been online only for school for a while.
15: Mm-hmm.
19: And that kind of does track with a profile of just down some really dark rabbit holes online.
15: And yeah.
19: So I just think it's the coverage of this has been weird. And usually when that happens, it's because there is something else that maybe people in, I don't know, mainstream press don't want to talk about.
17: Yeah.
15: That's what I'm curious
19: until
15: about.
19: It's like,
17: that's
19: you
17: the
19: can't
17: first
19: avoid
17: thing
19: it.
17: I thought. Yeah.
15: Were you thinking when you got up today that you're going to hear a lot of MAGA talk and white supremacy like that?
19: Yeah, I was. And I haven't seen any of it. I
15: mean, which leads you to believe it could be
17: they're sitting
15: the
17: on a
15: other.
17: Story they want to pop and they are waiting to do it. Yeah,
15: or they've got information and they're like, oh, let's just not even talk about it.
17: Well, you can't bury this forever. I mean, it's
15: they do.
17: I know.
15: If it's information they don't want the news consumer to know, they just don't do it. I mean, I don't know how many times we've even had side bets. Hey, will ABC cover this tomorrow? And you know, to your surprise, you're like, holy cow, how did they not cover that story? It's kind of wild. All right, it's that time. We do it a couple of times a day. Go around the table. It may not be the biggest story out there, but it caught your attention. David, what's your story here?
19: I just saw this, and it's something a little bit positive. It's from a writer. His name is Brad Lemley. And, you know, a lot of times it's easy to get stuck in the doom loop online, like everything's falling apart, et cetera. He just wrote, there's a huge positive to modern life that gets very little press. And he mentions he goes through this problem that he had, a 2009 Toyota, the auxiliary port, where you plug in your phone or your headphones or whatever, that went out about a year ago. Well, he hopped on YouTube and saw this young guy explaining how to fix it. He goes, it's not obvious. It's easy to do once you figure it out, but it's just kind of counterintuitive how you take apart that particular part of the dashboard, et cetera. Because there are dozens of videos actually showing how to do this exactly thing. Because if this had happened in 1995, I would have just lived with it, right? But, you know, you get the replacement auxiliary jack available from Amazon. You got video of the simple but not obvious fix. He goes, I've done this dozens of times. Replaced the control panel of my dishwasher. Replaced the ice maker in the fridge. Fixed the wonky sanding head on my drill press. All that. Because it's no exaggeration to say billions of fixes and skill upgrades have been performed worldwide that would not have been performed if it weren't for the instruction that's freely given peer-to-peer on YouTube. Because just take a moment to be happy about this.
15: That is so true, dude.
19: The busted item keeps performing rather than going to the landfill. The person learning and doing the fix gains a sense of mastery and saves money. It's an unmixed blessing. Stop doom scrolling. Think of what's busted in your house. Find a YouTube video on how to fix it and fix it. And that is so true, dude. There are so many things I have learned especially when I became a first-time homeowner in like 6 years or 7 years ago. There are so many things I've learned since then, and it all comes down to finding some dude named Jethro or something on YouTube.
15: Yes. Fix a toilet that way. The garage door, a number of different things, YouTube. It's true. And David, you're pretty handy. I am not. So it's not just for the handy people that YouTube benefits. It's even for the dolts.
17: My wife uses it a lot for things. Yeah.
15: I thought for a second you were going to say, it has even helped me. And you're like, no, my wife doesn't.
19: Yeah, she doesn't do it.
17: She's like, I just look it up on YouTube.
15: Yeah, exactly.
17: She does.
15: All right, Scotty, what do you got for what's your story?
17: Karen Bass making the rounds right now because the heat is on in this mayoral race going on in Los Angeles, right? And she was on MS Snow over the weekend. And the question came up with Jonathan Capehart. What are you going to focus on? What are you going to do in the second term that you were unable to accomplish in the first term? Now, you would think, just because it's Los Angeles, what comes to mind almost immediately would certainly be rebuilding L.A. after the wildfires.
15: Sure.
17: That would certainly be top of the mind. If not that, affordability would be on the top of the mind with a lot of people. Homeless issues going on.
15: Sure.
17: Nah. She said, well, let me tell you, just one of the many things that I haven't completed yet. And that is copper wire theft that's been going on in L.A. What? She highlighted that she rolled out a plan to install 60,000 solar lights to move away from copper wiring. We're installing a couple of hundred solar lights a month, she said. She seeks reflection after facing scrutiny, after handling all these other things, but that's top of the mind because people need to feel safe in their neighborhoods. It's always about spending more money on something, isn't it?
15: Yeah.
17: Copper wiring is top of mind. Damn planet blew up in L.A. You got a homeless thing out of control. You've got prices out of control. Everything is raging. And you're worried about copper wiring? Sit down.
15: For my story, I think I'm going to go with the sandwich routine. As David started with something positive, piece of bread. Scott has the negative meat.
17: That's what I do.
15: And I will bring the top of the positive sandwich.
17: Okay.
15: Another piece of bread. That's what I'm going to attempt to do.
17: Let's have a nice positive sandwich.
15: Well, I saw the speech, and I'm not familiar with Ella Langley, but I know she won ton of awards at the ACM Country Music Awards the other night, right?
17: Ton of them, yeah.
15: And her song, Choosing Texas, is now number one on the Billboard Hot 100 for 10 weeks in a row.
17: Wow.
15: Which is remarkable. Her song, Be Her, is also at number two. Like, big deal. Man. And she was thanking all these women the other night when she won her award, and I just thought it was pretty nice.
20: I'm trying to get to say something, but I can't. Today I was having a strange day. I don't know what it is about awards, but I have strange days in the mornings here. And I walked right into Lainey's room, and I just got emotional, and she hugged me, wrapped me up, and started praying for me. And then all of a sudden, here comes Miranda Lambert in her little pink hat. And I would not be standing up here without just the encouragement of so many women. Kelsey, thank you so much for loving me. Thank you, Jesus, for letting me do this for women. Thank you. Thank you to the women. I would not be standing up here without that, so thank you.
15: Can you imagine if that was the Oscars?
17: This is why it's the number one, you know, most listened

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5: I'm Ron Otto with my sports rundown. 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Not anymore. The powers that be at Formula One saw fit to move the Monaco Grand Prix to June 7th. 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NASCAR's Coke 600 on Sunday evening is another story. 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

0: few a.m. showers for our Saturday, drying things out a little bit more with lots of gray through the afternoon. Sunday will come with a few early afternoon thunderstorms as well. I'm Storm Center 7 meteorologist Ryan Mirando for WHIO.
1: Kevin Robbins Show. 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And you're taking, you know, a lot of the right steps of trying not to have caffeine late in the day or too much blue light right before you go to bed, watching intense crime shows. 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
1: News update, David Van Camp.
2: Well, you know, the Supreme Court, of course, curtailed, rolled back racially drawn congressional maps. They said, can't really do that. That's not legal. That's unconstitutional. Mm-hmm. Well, now the NAACP is calling on black student athletes to boycott Southern colleges because of redistricting that's going on, saying you can't support these universities at all in these places. So if you want to get that sweet NIL money from, I don't know, Bama or whatever, you should sacrifice that because we're throwing a hissy fit.
1: I can't imagine.
2: No.
1: Nobody's these guys are going to listen to that at all.
2: They're not going. They don't. No.
1: I mean, the NAACP.
2: It's a joke.
1: It has become a joke.
3: Used to stand for something that was very important.
1: Yes.
3: Mm-hmm.
1: But anymore.
3: Everything else gets hijacked.
1: Oh, yeah.
3: Ideology.
1: All right, we got to get to Nimrods. Here we go.
4: When the going gets tough.
5: Damn it, this is too hard.
4: The dumb get dumber.
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4: It's Nimrods in the News on the Martley, Van Camp, and Robbins Show.
5: I love the poorly educated.
1: All right. Nimrods in the News, we go to Davison Township, Michigan. You know, it's senior pranking season.
3: Oh, yeah.
1: Some pranks are really good. Some pranks are really stupid.
3: Mm-hmm. You have a stupid one here?
1: Oh, yeah.
3: Okay.
1: So there was suspicious activity in the neighborhood. And somebody calls 911. Hey, there's something going on here. Don't know what it is. So officer responds. And thinking he might be dealing with an act of burglary, part of the senior prank with this kid is having a water gun, jumping up out of nowhere, and then squirting the officer. Well, the officer sees gun. He draws on him. And in a split second, decides not to shoot. The police chief said, incredible resistance. He could have shot him.
3: Wow.
1: Stupid prank. And that's Nimrod to the News.
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10: In the midst of a slowing economy and jobs being harder to get, there's one sector that the jobs are plentiful right now. And that's jobs that teenagers tend to get. An example, restaurants, desperate for workers. I was in a restaurant the other day that has never had a help wanted sign. And now not only is begging for workers, they have a bullseye code there, a QR code for you to get an instant application that you fill out immediately on your phone. That's how much workers are needed. And it's not just restaurants. A lot of hospitality jobs, jobs in hotels are going unfilled right now. And the pay is better than it used to be because the employers need you so badly.
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11: Racing for a deal. I'm Carmen Roberts, Fox News. Negotiators are hurrying to craft the framework for a peace deal before the U.S. resumes military strikes against Iran. The big sticking point, as always, nuclear weapons.
12: Reports now say President Trump will discuss the latest Iran draft agreement with advisors and may make a decision as early as tomorrow. In fact, Axios is now reporting just a few moments ago that the president will get on a conference call in the next 30 minutes with Arab leaders to discuss this draft agreement and get their take on it. Meanwhile, new Fox polls reveal 60% of voters in America now oppose military action against Iran.
11: Fox's Aisha Hosni reporting. Both sides see a 50-50 chance of a deal. The family of NASCAR champion Kyle Busch releases his cause of death. Fox's Jonathan Hunt has details.
13: His family now says he died after severe pneumonia progressed into sepsis, resulting in rapid and overwhelming associated complications. The family received the report today. Busch, a two-time NASCAR champion, died at just 41 years of age on Thursday, a day after passing out in a racing simulator.
11: And Busch's passing comes less than 2 weeks after he reportedly struggled with a sinus cold made worse by competing at a Cup Series race at Watkins Glen. He was set to compete at tomorrow's Coca-Cola 600 at Charlotte Motor Speedway. And the CDC expands Ebola screening to include Hartsfield Jackson Atlanta's International Airport. Screening was already underway at Washington Dulles International. Atlanta has previously conducted enhanced public health screening, so it already has the procedures in place. 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
0: A few a.m. showers for our Saturday, drying things out a little bit more with lots of gray through the afternoon. Sunday will come with a few early afternoon thunderstorms as well. I'm Storm Center 7 meteorologist Ryan Mirando for WHIO.
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14: Taking a look at traffic across the Miami Valley, there are no accidents to report and all highways are moving smoothly. I'm Grayson Zellick, WHIO Triple Team Traffic.
8: You've told us that the most important thing about WHIO is the weather. It's a big responsibility and our first priority. 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
6: May 18, 1980, Mount St. Helens in Washington State erupts, killing 57 people and causing over $1 billion in damage.
17: In 1 week, this volcano has jolted itself into a level of activity that usually takes several months.
6: May 18, 1952, the king of country music, George Strait, is born.
18: Amarillo by morning, Amarillo is where I'll be.
6: Several celebrities calling May 21st a birthday. Mr. T in 1952.
19: And I pity the fool that tries to get in my way.
6: The Notorious B.I.G. 1972. And Buffalo Bills quarterback Josh Allen in 1996. May 22nd, 1992. Johnny Carson signs off from The Tonight Show.
20: Wouldn't it be funny, I thought, instead of showing up tonight, put on a rerun.
6: 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Actress Amber Heard files for divorce from Johnny Depp. For This Week in History, I'm Ron Otto.
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1: The Markley, Van Camp, and Robbins Show. 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
2: Well, you've got a court appearance for Luigi Mangione, the guy who allegedly shot and killed Brian Thompson, the head of United Healthcare.
1: And we allegedly saw him do it on video.
2: Yes, allegedly. we saw with our own alleged two eyes him allegedly murder a man in cold blood. Mm-hmm. Allegedly, that blood was cold.
1: Yes.
2: But as a result of moves made by the New York City Council and by former Mayor Bill de Blasio, you can apply, just anybody can apply to get press credentials at City Hall. You don't have to have access to a printing press or any sort of real outlet. And so you can just go in. And so a couple of activists have showed up to go cover the trial, but they're not really covering the trial. They're actually pushing for jury nullification, and they want to interfere in the trial. One of them says revolutions have been fought for far less than United Healthcare with its massive 3% profit margin.
1: Yeah, compared to the hospitals getting like 18%.
2: Right? Yeah, we were talking about that last week, and I was really surprised that United Healthcare's profit margin was 3% as opposed to like 15 to 25% for a whole lot of major hospital systems.
1: Yep.
2: So not saying everything works great. No, I think everybody agrees that the insurance system, hospital system kind of sucks.
1: Thanks,
2: when it
1: Obama.
2: Comes to payment.
1: Mm-hmm.
2: But yeah, here is Lena Weisbrot and Ashley Rojas talking about, why they want to interfere in the trial.
32: His children are better off without him.
2: Brian Thompson's children, his kids.
32: His children are better off without him. They need to learn.
1: You know the family.
32: The blood money.
1: Dummy.
33: Brian Thompson. I don't give a flying about it.
2: I liked it, watching this guy get murdered in cold blood.
3: Yeah. Well, that's a dark soul, isn't it?
2: That really is.
3: Not surprised. Boy.
4: They are a fun bunch, aren't they?
3: Sure are. Okay. Other news, of course. People are like, when's the Iran war going to end? Supposed to be maybe some more negotiations. Who knows? Trump mentioned that as soon as he sees something in a proposal, like first sentence doesn't like it, just chucks it. Done. Don't eat it.
5: I looked at it, and if I don't like the first sentence, I just throw it away. If they have any nuclear of any form, I don't read the rest of it.
3: Yep, so that's where we're at. That's where we're at with that.
4: Well, there you go. I don't know what's going to happen here.
2: Maybe they need to write, Dear Donald, we really liked your book, The Art of the Deal. So at least he reads to the second sentence.
3: Yeah, that would be progress.
2: You are very good at basketball.
3: I mentioned last week I thought something would go down last week.
2: Yeah.
3: I think something's going to go down this week.
4: Well, based on your previous predictions, I'll bet something does happen then, because you're never wrong.
3: Oh, do you want to bet on it?
4: No, I don't want to bet on anything with you. No, I already owe you money. I can't do it.
3: You're only down
4: $50 or so.
3: 90.
4: Yeah. 90? Am I down really that much? Wow. Well, yeah. Jasmine, the jury's still out on Jasmine.
3: Yeah, that's not till August 2027 where you said she would be polling top three.
4: Yes, I did say that.
3: Yeah, yes.
4: That was probably a mistake. I felt the energy.
3: Probably?
4: Though. I felt the Jasmine energy coming.
3: You did?
4: Yes.
3: And it's always good to bet on your feelings.
4: Yes.
2: Jasmentum, yes.
4: Betting on your feelings is what keeps the world round, man.
3: Is that what it is?
4: Yes.
3: Okay.
4: Without that, there is no Vegas, right?
3: Got it.
4: Yeah, you
3: got
4: to bet with your feelings.
3: Jim Comey. As a message to the deep state, David?
2: Yes, former FBI Director James Comey is telling his buddies in the deep state, hey, just wait Trump out. Don't make any waves, okay? Because we can exact our rebuild this institution.
3: Oh, yes, of course.
7: The people running it, if you're bragging about forcing out career prosecutors and agents because the president doesn't like a lawful investigation they conducted, something is seriously broken at the top. But I have great confidence in the people down below who are just trying to hang on. And I'm urging them, hang on 2.5 years, and then we can rebuild these institutions. But we need good people in those roles. America does.
3: I need saving is what he's saying.
4: Yeah, this guy.
2: Well, I tend to think that if you're opening up a FBI counterintelligence investigation into a presidential candidate, then president-elect, all knowing that the information you're using as a jumping-off point is false and paid for by his top political rival at the time, there's something seriously rotten at the top.
3: Yes.
2: And that's what James Comey's legacy really is.
3: It is. Yeah, if you're just looking at the information that's available out there, that's what it is. Some other things we hadn't had a chance to get to yet. Oh, the FBI, that 12-hour operation. Fast, coordinated, very intentional. 12-hour window, FBI worked with international partners to extradite and arrest two major figures tied to terrorism and transnational crime. First, senior operative tied to an Iran-backed terrorist group, Khatib Hezbollah.
4: Old Khatib.
3: According to charges, he was involved in directing nearly 20 attacks and plots across Europe and North America. And not minor incidents either. Planned and executed attacks targeting Jewish sites and synagogues, arson operations in London, a shooting tied to the U.S. consulate in Toronto, a foiled plot to bomb a synagogue in New York City. The second arrest is tied to Tren de Aragua, the Venezuelan gang. A high-level member was extradited from Colombia, now facing terrorism-related charges in the United States tied to drug trafficking, extortion, and organized violence networks. There you go. Man, oh, man. Also, the NFL. Interesting story. The DEI policy is under legal pressure. You were interested in this, Scott?
4: A little bit, yeah, I am.
3: In Florida, the state's attorney general issued a formal subpoena targeting the league's hiring practices, including the Rooney Rule.
4: Yeah.
3: So they're reviewing requirements to interview minority candidates, incentives tied to hiring or developing minority coaches, and internal diversity tracking and reporting. They're saying if hiring decisions are being influenced by race, even indirectly, that could violate civil rights laws. What do you think of that?
4: Well, I always think sports is the great equalizer.
3: Yeah.
4: It's like it doesn't matter, you know, your color of skin or your religion or anything else. Can you win or not win?
3: Right. Are you good at it?
4: Are you going to help? Are you going to be good at this? Well, then you're going to get hired.
3: Yes.
4: I've always felt that. I always thought sports was like that. It's like you could throw out all the other stuff and you can talk about different hiring practices, different places. But when it comes to sports, it's all about the W.
3: Mm-hmm.
4: It doesn't matter who's, again, skin color, whatever. None of that matters.
3: But what about coaching?
4: I think it's the same thing. You win as a coach. You win as a coach, you keep your job. You win as a coach, you get a job. You're a leader of men, you get a job. So there you go. And when you prove otherwise, if you prove otherwise, then you get fired like everybody else does.
3: Well, speaking of DEI type stuff, legal education. American Bar Association voted to repeal its DEI accreditation requirement, which had required law schools to show concrete actions toward diversity goals. That standard had already been paused, but now it's being formally removed. So law schools will no longer have to meet the specific DEI benchmarks.
4: So again, qualify, you go.
3: Yeah. Yeah.
4: That's it.
3: That is true.
4: Can't well, that was standards. Can't do it.
3: That was hot off the heels of the Yale Medical School story, which was kind of wild.
4: Which is frightening.
3: Oh, because
4: of what could have happened or what has been happening, yeah.
3: Well, with that Yale story, the intentional discrimination, black applicants had up to a 29 times higher odds of receiving interviews compared to similarly qualified Asian applicants.
4: Yeah.
3: 29 times. And then, yeah, you're looking at the GPA and the MCAT scores. You're letting people in that should never have been in there.
2: Which is, again, and I think you said at one of these places the fail rate was 50% or something like that.
3: UCLA.
2: Yeah. Like yes. That's insane. And that's not doing anybody any favors. Because, one, you're churning out fewer doctors. That's a problem.
3: Yes.
2: And then also, the people who are going into debt, you know, you go a couple years in medical school, that's not cheap. Then you can't cut it and you quit.
3: Yes.
2: That's not doing that person any favors.
3: Of course not.
2: Just find the best people.
3: But you could go home feeling good about yourself.
2: Right.
3: And you could say, I love black people!
2: Right.
3: Like a scene out of Jerry Maguire.
4: Once it didn't make it, get a podcast.
3: There you go. That's always the answer, Scott.
4: It is. It's a C.
3: Also, did you hear the story about Chief Warrant Officer 5 Kenny Kelly, a highly experienced Army aviator, fully reinstated? You know why?
4: Mm-mm.
3: Well, being discharged in 2022 for refusing the vax.
2: Oh, gosh.
4: Gosh dang.
3: Yep. He is receiving full back pay, restored benefits, retirement credit, and active duty placement.
4: So I can't believe there's
3: he's back serving.
4: Millions of people in this line.
3: I think there's a whole lot.
4: That this is because, I mean, we know people who lost their jobs based on not receiving the vax.
3: Yes. Part of a broader effort to reverse mandate-related separations and restore personnel. And it's interesting, this isn't getting a lot of coverage from legacy media because this person's black. And a lot of people will say, you know, if it's a black person losing a government job because of Trump, you're going to hear about it.
2: Yeah.
4: Oh, yeah.
3: But not this person getting their job back.
2: Well, because they pretty much to a person believe that the people who lost their jobs, whether it's in the U.S. military or in the private sector because they wouldn't get this COVID shot, they deserved it.
4: Absolutely.
2: They see that as just.
4: Yep.
3: Unreal. Yeah. Also, I didn't have time for this the other day. I wanted to see what you guys thought of this story. Maybe you've seen it. It's the new spoon that will basically put your phone into airport mode.
2: Huh.
3: From Halo Top Ice Cream. It's called the Silent Mode Spoon. It's an embedded NFC chip that can be set to activate Do Not Disturb mode on both iPhone and Android smartphones. So that you can just have a conversation without interruption while you're having dessert.
2: Because that's not going to get used for evil, right?
3: It might.
2: Yay, we just mass marketed phones or spoons that can just, well, jam people's phones.
3: Yes. It's only $4.90.
4: Oh, I know. It doesn't break the bank.
2: It's like a cell phone jammer. You're going to a nice dinner or something like that. Somebody slaps that phone down on the table and you're just thinking it's silverware.
3: Yeah.
2: Spy Tech, well, brought to you by an ice cream company that should have thought things through better.
4: Hey, dude, why'd you bring your own spoon? Well, you know, I like it.
3: I know.
4: I like the use of my own spoon.
3: Thing is, you know, the whole $4.90 is because the Halo Top is 490 calories. It all goes together with the marketing. They have gotten a lot of attention because of this.
2: Yeah.
3: You know, around people just, instead of being on their phones, actually having a conversation during
4: dessert. Yeah, but I mean, is it easy to come off of it? I mean, you just push a button and it comes off. I don't trust this stuff at all.
3: Well, sure.
4: For $4.90.
3: Yeah, it's just a building chip. Yeah.
2: Then they're going to come out with the credit card skimmer ice cream scooper.
4: Right, exactly. Yeah, right. I don't like this. I don't like it at all.
3: I don't know. We'll see in the end, was this a good marketing plan or not? If it gets attention and sells ice cream and people are talking about it, I don't know that it's bad as far as marketing. Maybe a bad idea. All right, the five stories we're watching today and much more straight ahead.
23: 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WHIO.
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14: 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Heritage Day is going on. That's going to be this Sunday over at Carroll Lawn Park. Dayton Philharmonic's going to be performing a free concert. The event's going to begin at noon, and it's going to run through 9. The Wedding Singer is happening this weekend over at Locke Media. You remember the Adam Sandler, Drew Barrymore movie? 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
19: A few a.m. showers for our Saturday, drying things out a little bit more with lots of gray through the afternoon. Sunday will come with a few early afternoon thunderstorms as well. I'm Storm Center 7 meteorologist Ryan Mirando for WHIO.
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3: Jamie Markley, David Van Camp, Scott Robbins. You know what it's time for?
1: Yeah.
3: The five stories we're watching today.
2: 1, 2, 3, 4, 5. All right, number five, Alex Murtaugh, the formerly now, I guess, convicted murderer. Well, his conviction got tossed. He's got a new trial on the way. His lawyer, Dick Harpootlian, announced a federal civil rights lawsuit against former court clerk Becky Hill for jury tampering. Now, that murder conviction was tossed because Hill was telling the jury to do things like look at his body language. Like, she was working the refs in a big way. Can't do that.
3: Yeah.
2: And I'm not fan of Alex Murtaugh or anything like that, but yeah, he should probably win that pretty easily. You
4: What's
2: cannot
4: the name of his
2: do that.
4: Attorney again?
2: Dick Harpootlian.
4: I was like the keyboard player with Jethro Tull.
1: Dick Harpootlian.
2: Number four, Google changed their map of L.A. using old pre-fire satellite imagery, and people were wondering, hey, wait a minute, the mayoral election is like 2 weeks away. I don't know if it's that deep, but Google is responding. They're saying this is a technical issue triggered by a recent routine update to satellite imagery in Google Maps and Earth, which accidentally restored old imagery from before the fires. We are fixing it ASAP.
3: Got the pressure on.
4: You bet.
2: Number three, the World Health Organization has labeled the Ebola outbreak in Africa as a public health emergency of international concern. However, they wrote, no country should close its borders or place any restrictions on travel and trade. Those measures are usually implemented out of fear and have no basis in science. Okay, sure. Well, the Trump administration took that very seriously because, number two, the U.S. has restricted entry for foreign nationals who've been in Congo, Uganda, or South Sudan within the past 3 weeks. Concerning the Ebola outbreak. Number one, President Trump warned Iran that the clock is ticking on a nuclear deal. You better get on this now.
4: Yeah.
3: Okay. We'll see what happens. Yeah. The word was, yeah, they want to negotiate again, which means what?
2: Yeah. Well, I'm waiting for an update from Dick Harpootlian.
3: Yes. So, Scott. Hey, did you hear the story that's gone viral? Out of Louisiana?
4: I love that name.
3: I know you do.
4: Dick Harpootlian.
3: A baker.
4: I use that as a fake name when I sign into hotels now. Under Dick Harpootlian.
3: A baker in Louisiana, Julie Ferdella, said she got this order for this huge birthday cake a few months back. A woman was ordering it for her boyfriend, Jonathan. It was a big celebration. It was going to feed 75 people. Well, right before she was due to pick it up, a woman found out Jonathan was cheating on her. Mm. So she said, listen, there's going to be no party. I know I got to pay for the cake. It's because it's done, basically. I can't cancel it. But I'd be willing to pay you an extra $100 if you just smashed it, like did a video. And she's like, well, I could do that. I could set it on fire.
4: Oh, gosh.
3: And so she did, and then lectured Jonathan in the video.
5: My client found out her boyfriend cheated on her the same day she was supposed to come pick up this big cake for him. She asked me, instead of picking up, can I smash it for her and send her a video? I told her, we're going to do one better. This is the video I sent her to send him. Jonathan's Julie with the Sweet Hustle. Just want to wish you a happy birthday. I had so much fun making this cake for your party tonight. It's just one thing I don't like. Cheaters, Jonathan. We don't like cheaters.
3: And boom. And there it is on fire. This is the Markley Van Camp and Robert Show.
4: Wow.
3: You seem scared, Scott.
4: Well,
5: maybe I thought I was Angela Bassett. If I could have filmed a walk-off and the cake exploding, that would have been everything I needed. Moral of the story, stop playing with people, okay?
3: Yeah.
4: Okay.
3: How about that?
4: Someone set the cake on fire.
3: By the way, a lot of people online were like, oh, Julie's white. Like, yeah, because you're watching the video. But if you only heard it.
4: What?
3: Like, yeah.
4: That lady right there?
3: Yes.
4: No.
3: 100%. Wow. Okay. Yes. Yeah. Attractive lady.
4: Could have fooled me.
3: Yeah. Well, I mean, who knows? I mean, you kind of get whatever sort of
4: dialect and accent,
3: people you're around. So there you go. Okay, got to get to a couple of news updates and the Robin Trifecta coming up.
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21: Fox News, I'm Angelo Bavaro. According to a new report from Axios, President Trump says he's a solid 50-50 as to whether he'll be able to make a good deal with Iran or else, quote, blow them to kingdom come.
22: Reports now say President Trump will discuss the latest Iran draft agreement with advisors and may make a decision as early as tomorrow.
21: That is Fox's Aisha Hosni. NASCAR legend Kyle Busch's cause of death has been revealed.
24: His family now says he died after severe pneumonia progressed into sepsis.
21: Fox's Jonathan Hunt. We are learning of a plot to assassinate first daughter Ivanka Trump. The Post says a recently captured member of the Islamic Revolutionary Guard made a pledge to kill her and even had a blueprint of her Florida home. 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
19: A few a.m. showers for our Saturday, drying things out a little bit more with lots of gray through the afternoon. Sunday will come with a few early afternoon thunderstorms as well. I'm Storm Center 7 meteorologist Ryan Mirando for WHIO.
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25: Taking a look at traffic across the Miami Valley, there are no accidents to report and all highways are moving smoothly. I'm Grayson Zellick, WHIO Triple Team Traffic.
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1: Van Camp and Robbins Show. Jamie Markley, David Van Camp, Scott Robbins. News update, David Van Camp.
2: I can't believe it. I think the temperature of hell just got lowered a few degrees because Jamie Pritzker said something I agree with. The idiot
1: what?
2: Democrat
1: no,
2: governor
1: no,
2: of
1: no,
2: Illinois.
1: No.
2: I know. And I don't think I'm going to be alone here.
1: Hmm.
2: So you know how the Chicago Bears, it looks like they're going to be moving across the border into Indiana or into the, or at least out of the city of Chicago.
1: Yes.
2: If not a Chicago suburb, then it'll be in Indiana, which is also a Chicago suburb in that.
3: Yeah, it'll be portion. Arlington Heights or yeah. It'll be in Gary or whatever.
2: So at the last minute, you know, Brandon Johnson is out there trying to say, well, we're working around the clock, blah, blah, blah. Illinois Governor J.B. Pritzker asked about that.
1: Mm-hmm.
2: There is not a lot of love lost between those gentlemen, apparently. Here we go.
29: I know that the mayor has no plan. He has come up with no plan at all about how the Bears would end up in the city of Chicago. So that's problematic. I'd love them to be in the city, but we're 3 years in now, and he still has no plan. And in fact, this is kind of typical. The mayor has shown up every spring at the end of session to pronounce what he would like to see happen. And as you know, the budget gets put together starting in November. I present my budget, well, really we start at the beginning of a fiscal year, but about in November, you know, we're in the details of the budget. I present that budget to the legislature in February. So that seems like a good time period to come talk to the governor's office. Then there's February to May. There's all that time to come talk to the legislature, which has my budget in hand, or the governor's office. Again, we've seen almost nothing out of the mayoral administration here on that subject or really any other. And so to show up in May and have a bunch of demands seems like late in the game. And it's unfortunate that's happened most years.
4: Whoa, man. That's scorching hot right there. Yeah. He's a do-nothing mayor, apparently, according to J.B. Pritzker.
3: Which has been fine and dandy, but yeah. All of a sudden, it's starting to affect me.
2: Yes, all of a sudden.
3: And perceptions of me.
4: Oh, yeah, well, he's for himself, yes.
3: Yes.
2: All of a sudden, you're dragging me down, and I'm not letting you do that.
3: Right. I don't give a flip about Chicago or anything in Illinois, but you're dragging me down, and I have presidential aspirations
4: here. He's going to be the governor that lost the Bears.
3: Yeah.
4: That didn't help you in Chicago.
3: No. Speaking of Chicago, have you seen this thing that's gone viral? this black woman, she's 63 at the Cook County consent calendar meeting, and she's talking about all of these people getting up there talking about how it's hard for black people to vote, and she starts mocking them.
2: Oh, gosh.
3: Oh, roll it. Roll it. This is something. I don't know about cussing. I think it's okay.
5: It's not in danger, and you know it's not. And you know it's not. I'm 63 years old. I've been voting since I was 18. I have never had a problem voting. Now, that may apply to my mother and father. It applies to my grandparents. Surely it does. And in fact, because it does, every single person in this room, including that Jewish lady that just got up and talked, need to really be thanking us. Really need to be thanking us for giving y'all the right to vote, for giving y'all the right to be here, instead of sitting up here manipulating the Voting Rights Act like something's getting ready to happen to our right to vote, when you know that's not true. So now you all gonna drag black people in here, definitely some senior citizens, and gonna have them come up here and talk about how they scared to vote. How this messed up the right to vote. Women need to vote. All that junk, when you know it's not true. Just like you sit up here and make like black people can't get IDs. Us requiring IDs to vote, it's going to stop black people from voting.
3: I got to tell you, the reason I'm laughing is I can see the video, and I know you guys can't.
4: Yeah, no.
3: Her facial expressions as she's doing the mocking. Yang, yang, yang. It's hysterical, dude.
5: My black people ain't got IDs.
3: She's looking at him with disdain.
5: You all get more and more ridiculous. But you can't, in this room, full of these black people, talk about that federal case that just got filed Monday that's talking about how you all are stealing property at Cook County sales. Oh. Where the black people in here? Raise your hand that if they told you to come in here to talk about how your property got stolen. Where you at? Huh? Because we got commissioners in here that know for a fact it's happening. Caskill, you know it's happening. Lori, you know it's happening. Oh. Michael Scott, you know it's happening.
3: She's naming them.
5: Williams, come on, you give up cases for the county. You know it's happening.
3: Boy, oh boy. See, when they go scorched earth like that, that's always fun.
2: It is.
3: That's happened in Chicago a number of times. Mm-hmm. People very upset with the way it's run.
4: That's unbelievable.
3: Yeah.
4: I just heard two unbelievable audio clips. I just heard two.
3: Well, dude.
4: This show is must listen, folks. It's must listen. You're not going to hear that anywhere. Not back to back. I'll tell you that right now.
3: When the ship is going down, at some point in time.
4: Oh, the rats scatter.
3: Well, yes, and everybody's trying to save themselves in some sort of way, and some people just get fed up to where you're going to go out and just start speaking the truth.
4: Yeah, I like the
3: That's
4: way Pritzker, though, is now framing it as Brandon Johnson's, a load when he's had, 3 years to figure that one out, if not more?
3: Yeah, it's never been, man,
4: because
3: never been
4: buddy,
3: a thing.
4: They were buddy-buddy there for a while.
3: Oh, yeah. But now it's affecting me.
2: Yeah.
3: Yeah. Are right, you ready for your big three?
4: Gosh dang, those were good.
14: Are you ready? One, two, it's the three most important news stories of the day.
15: I hit the trifecta.
14: Well, at least according to Scott Robbins. It's the trifecta on the Markley, Van Camp, and Robbins Show.
3: Every day about this time, Scott Robbins' top three stories helped by his hero.
16: I'm Casey Kasem.
4: All right, Casey. Gonna watch the NBA Finals tonight?
3: I don't think the finals are on tonight.
4: Or not, yeah. I mean, whatever they call it now, the semifinals?
3: Conference finals.
4: Conference finals? Okay, I don't know why.
3: Yeah.
4: I got the wrong verbiage there.
16: Give it up.
4: Okay, ring me up. All right.
16: I'm ready.
4: Okay, good.
16: Three.
2: By the way, I just want to say, Case, thank you so much. My daughter is just learning how to ride a bike without training wheels, and you were really good and patient with her yesterday. That was just really special.
16: Thank you.
2: Yeah.
4: What a bomb.
2: I didn't know how fast you could run. That dude is a sprinter.
4: Yeah. Yeah, well, at least you showed up at one of our houses.
16: It's really been an honor for me.
4: You come to mind.
2: Really nice. Yeah, I was nervous about it, and he was really just an old pro. All right, number three.
4: Next weekend.
2: Yeah. No, number three. Americans can own a piece of the Statue of Liberty.
4: Yeah, what a better way to celebrate America's 250th birthday than owning a piece of Lady Liberty. Americans now own a piece of history thanks to something called Alchemist Mint, a precious metals operation. They announced last week that they're making limited edition coins named Lady Liberty Enlightening the World, made of copper that was actually removed from the Statue of Liberty during its 1984 to 86 restoration. Now, as a collector, a novice collector, I would love to have one of these. I don't want to pay $250 for it, though, which is the going rate.
3: Wow.
4: And I don't know how many they're going to mint, but probably a lot. And if they mint a lot, then that will devalue it, of course. And maybe your great-great-great-great-great-great-grandchildren will come across it somewhere and be able to cash in.
3: You ever go up in the Statue of Liberty?
4: I did not. You know why? I'll tell you why. I went to New York. I went to New York with my daughter.
3: Mm-hmm.
4: And so we went out to Staten Island, and we were going to go on the Statue of Liberty. So we get there, and there's this police presence there. It's huge.
3: Mm-hmm.
4: And they won't let people by. A guy had gotten up in it and was threatening to shoot people.
3: Whoa.
4: So they cancel everything. I mean, it was done. So I never got a chance to go up, but I wanted to.
3: That's too
4: bad.
3: Did
4: you?
3: Yeah.
4: I'd like to. Was it worth it?
3: Yes.
4: Okay. David, you been up there?
2: I've been up there once, yeah.
4: Okay.
2: Would
3: you say, David, it's like it was cool to do it once. Maybe it wasn't quite as cool as you thought it was going to be, but you were still kind of glad you did it? I think that's the way I would put it.
4: Yeah, we could do a whole show on stuff that you think is going to be cooler than it is.
2: My memory is tainted by the fact that I really had to pee the entire time.
3: Oh, that'll do it.
2: Yeah.
4: You wanted to pee off of Liberty?
2: Well, it's like hallowed ground, man.
3: What is wrong with you?
7: Now, on with the countdown.
3: Scott Robin trifecta, top three of the day, up to number
7: 2.
2: Number 2, yeah, New York is brutal for nervous bladders. Number 2, a female NASCAR driver quits mid-race.
4: Yeah, Natalie Decker. You guys heard of her? You know who she is?
3: No.
4: She was in the truck race Friday at Dover. After just 81 laps, NASCAR had black flagged her for being too slow. That was the second time this year she's been black flagged for being too slow. That's impressive. The rest of the story is she rage quit. She got mad because she was too slow, and she was blaming the people in the pit and the crew because it was too slow.
7: Can't slow down.
4: And just pulled off the track and just went home.
3: Man.
4: 81 laps in.
2: Would have been cooler if she just drove the truck off the track altogether and then just drove it home.
4: That would have been cooler.
3: Yeah.
4: You know, yeah, because that's historical if that happens. Yeah. That's never happened. But
7: she
4: anyway,
7: threw a fit.
4: She did. She said, I'm a blanking failure. There's so many things I want to say. I'm probably going to blanking be suspended for what I just did. But anyway. And the owner of the car said, hey, you got to knock it off. You got sponsors on the side of the truck that sponsor you.
3: Yes, you're supposed to be racing. You can't be slowing
7: down.
3: She's
7: so unusual.
3: Yeah, I agree. Yes.
7: And the countdown continues.
4: I never heard about black flag for going too slow. I don't know anything about it. I guess I don't know anything about it.
2: It's dangerous. Yeah, you can't.
4: Oh, very dangerous. Yeah. We should do that on the interstates.
7: And the countdown continues.
4: Just, you know, if you're not going at least a speed limit, we're going to stop you and give you a ticket.
3: Well, and if you're in the fast lane in some places, if you're going too slow, you do get a ticket.
4: Yeah, but it's, yeah.
3: Scott Robin trifecta, top three of the day.
7: And finally, Number one,
2: West Virginia is going after Virginia jobs.
4: Yeah, Virginia business owners are looking out for the greener grass on the other side. And the West Virginia governor, Patrick Morrissey, said, hey, we're going to launch a campaign. We're going to try to lure as much business as we can back to us. He says the shift toward higher taxes, new regulations, is triggering an interstate economic brawl. The West Virginia governor said, I'm going to move in, I'm going to be aggressive about it, and I'm going to take as many jobs as I possibly can because of the tax situation that's currently going on and the stupidity of the affordability agenda that's been put into place by Abigail Spanberger. Anytime these guys do anything called affordability something, it's bad.
3: Yes.
4: It's always going to be bad. And I've talked about this till I'm blue in the face. States like Illinois, for instance, you have Iowa. You have bordering states that are Indiana that are saying, hey, come over here.
3: Oh, yeah.
4: Yeah, the tax rate is much, much lower here. And of course, Texas, I don't know if you guys can handle any more business in Texas. Holy cow.
7: A purely American institution.
4: But anyway, I don't blame these guys for doing it. And as a matter of fact, it's a smart thing to do because a lot of businesses will take off. They're not in the business to lose money and give more money to the state. It's not how it works.
7: Nope.
4: Spanberger, you dope.
7: And there you have it.
3: Scott Robbins trifecta, top three of the day.
2: Well done.
4: Affordability agenda.
3: Yes. Of course. Mm-hmm. Okay. David has another news update to get to. And man, oh man, you won't believe what this woman in Arizona was selling for Nimrods in the News. Coming up.
23: 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WHIO.
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3: With money being so tight and you're thinking, hey, I'd love to take a vacation. And you hear one of the things you could do is you could rent somebody's timeshare week as a way for you to be able to take a cheaper vacation. And this is a potential opportunity because so many people have timeshares that have become unloved in their lives and they just want to get whatever money they can for the week they have. And so you think, this is the best deal on a vacation I've gotten in a long time. The problem when you rent somebody's timeshare, if you don't really know who they are, know what they got, you can easily get scammed more often, not a full scam, a ripoff. What they promise is not what you find when you get there. And there's your week where you're somewhere you really don't want to be, and your money is already gone. Be careful.
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9: A few a.m. showers for our Saturday, drying things out a little bit more with lots of gray through the afternoon. Sunday will come with a few early afternoon thunderstorms as well. I'm Storm Center 7 meteorologist Ryan Mirando for WHIO.
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1: News update, David Van Camp.
2: Well, the cruise ship that was the site of the deadly hantavirus outbreak has docked in the Netherlands for a major disinfection operation as hazmat crews board the MV Hondius and quarantine units are set up near the port. You know, that would be a pretty scary job to go into.
0: Boy, wouldn't it?
2: I would rather do that than clean up after a norovirus outbreak, though. Because that's where there's poop everywhere. You know,
0: I was going to say that the walls and everything.
2: That's just no good.
1: You know, speaking of dangerous jobs, did you see those military jets collide midair?
2: Idaho
1: Air Show?
2: Yeah.
1: But everybody survived because they parachuted out of them.
2: Yeah.
1: But I mean, wow. They tangle, and the next thing you know, you see them just both go straight down, and then the explosion, and then luckily you see the four canopies as they parachuted out of it.
0: I saw a guy in one of those old World War II planes go up and the engine stopped, stalled. You thought he was stalling on purpose?
1: Yeah.
0: Boom. Crashed. End of show.
1: Yeah. Oh, gosh.
2: Well, I saw somebody who's an Air Force combat pilot who's, knowing that everybody had made it safely to the ground, was going to make a joke and said, because you can see them all parachuting and they look, at least from a distance, relatively close. He goes, could you imagine the number of swear words that were invented in the middle of that descent? Yelling at each other.
1: Oh, yeah.
2: Hey, what was that?
1: Exactly. You know? Yeah.
0: It's supposed to go right.
1: Well, being in radio and media, during different air shows, you'd have a chance to either go up, you know, with the Blue Angels or the Thunderbirds or whatever, if you've ever done it, and they will kill the engine, and you're just free-falling like crazy, and they go right back on. They know what they're doing, but they can make you throw up anytime they want.
0: Oh, yeah.
1: Like, how much do you think you can take? And then it's that, you know, just seeing how much you really can take. As it turns out, we were all pretty much weak.
0: Yeah. Oh, yeah. I did it once. One and done, baby.
1: Oh, I'd do it again.
0: No, you go right ahead.
1: We got to get the Nimrods. Here we go.
3: When the going gets tough.
4: Damn it, this is too hard.
3: The dumb get dumber.
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4: I love the poorly educated.
1: All right. Nimrods in the News, we go to Tucson, Arizona. This is the story of Christina Eileen Gonzalez. She's 44. She's going to be behind bars for a while, for at least 14 years, because she ran a criminal enterprise selling cocaine, methamphetamine, firearms, and Bouncing Betty landmines.
0: What? Woo!
1: Yes, landmines.
0: One-stop shopping.
1: No kidding. Unleashing a lethal 360-degree spray of shrapnel across distances. It's frightening, and that's Nimrods in the News.

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4: Here's a look at what's happening around the Miami Valley this week. 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Friday 11 to 10, Saturday 10 to 10 and Sunday 10 to 6. Heritage Day is going on. That's going to be this Sunday over at Carillon Park. Dayton Philharmonic's going to be performing a free concert. The event's going to begin at noon and it's going to run through 9. The Wedding Singer is happening this weekend over at Lock Media. You remember the Adam Sandler, Drew Barrymore movie? That is the one. That show's going to include a buffet dinner. 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
6: Signs of progress in peace talks. I'm Angelo Bavaro, Fox News. President Trump is holding a call with regional officials to discuss a potential deal with Iran. Reports say a decision may be made by the end of the weekend.
7: A new timeline on the table with President Trump saying that he's going to meet with his negotiators to go over that deal from Iran and also determine whether or not hostilities could continue and strikes could resume in Iran. So the president saying that it's 50-50 as to whether or not he could make a deal, but the negotiations are at least getting closer. And he told Axios earlier today he planned to meet with his team, which was expected to include Steve Witkoff, Jared Kushner, and Vice President J.D. Vance. Fox is told that a call at 1 p.m. Eastern today includes the leaders from Saudi Arabia, Qatar, the United Arab Emirates, Egypt, Turkey, and Pakistan.
6: And Iranian officials say they are finalizing their 14-clause deal, which would reportedly end that conflict. The death of NASCAR driver Kyle Busch Thursday at 41 has led to an outpouring of support from fans and fellow racers. Fox TV affiliate WOFL reporter Chancellor Wynn has more from the Daytona International Speedway.
8: Flowers and even M&Ms, the peanut one specifically, because Kyle Busch drove that yellow M&M car for more than a decade. All this looking right up at the NASCAR legend. His sudden passing has many people asking how and why.
9: As we wait for answers, the focus shifts to Busch's incredible legacy, a two-time champion who set the fastest qualifying lap at this year's Daytona 500. NASCAR CEO Steve O'Donnell says it's those wins and his connection with the fans that make Busch a permanent legend.
8: NASCAR says they plan to honor Kyle Busch throughout the races this weekend.
6: Busch died after severe pneumonia progressed into sepsis. 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
10: A few a.m. showers for our Saturday, drying things out a little bit more with lots of gray through the afternoon. Sunday will come with a few early afternoon thunderstorms as well. I'm Storm Center 7 meteorologist Ryan Mirando for WHIO.
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5: look at traffic across the Miami Valley, there are no accidents to report and all highways are moving smoothly. I'm Grayson Zellick, WHIO Triple Team Traffic.
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13: I'm Ron Otto with my sports rundown. The Sunday before Memorial Day is arguably the biggest day on the motorsports calendar, but it's not what it used to be. Just last year, you could start watching racing around 9 in the morning and not stop until 11 p.m. or even midnight. Not anymore. The powers that be at Formula One saw fit to move the Monaco Grand Prix to June 7th. 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But we still have the Indianapolis 500 on free TV. NASCAR's Coke 600 on Sunday evening is another story. It's one of stock car racing's biggest events, and unless you plan to go to Charlotte to see the race in person, you'll have to be a subscriber to Prime Video to watch it. Luckily, my wife is addicted to Amazon, so I'll be seeing it. But what about the fans that can't plunk down even more money to see that and the four subsequent races on the Cup Series schedule? At least we can still watch the Indy 500 without a subscription, for now. I'm Ron Otto, and that's my sports rundown.
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11: Dayton's news.
12: All talk.
11: And talk.
12: All the time. If news breaks, we'll break in. This is the Miami Valley's radio station, WHIO. This is Right Line with Drew Steele.
19: Well, hey, everybody. Glad you're joining us today on Right Line. My name is Drew Steele. Big D over there on the other side of the glass, along with the newsroom. And Nina's in the breaking newsroom over there. And there's a lot of breaking news already today. as we've got a lot of things that are going on, keeping an eye on everything that is happening this weekend. Anytime you want to call, 866-588-8303, by the way, you most certainly can do that as well. So what's the latest? We heard yesterday that there was a lot going on with regard to the president and not going to Don Jr.'s wedding. And he was saying, you know, listen, I got to get back to the White House, got to get back to D.C. because there's a lot of things that are going on. And everybody was like, oh, boy, what's going on? And then you heard the vice president making his way to the White House as well and others. And we're thinking, maybe something's afoot. Something's brewing. Maybe there's breaking news that could possibly be happening over the weekend. And so just a little while ago, we get this.
7: Okay, President Trump is at the White House this weekend holding a call with regional countries on the situation with Iran today. Reports say he may have a decision on this agreement with Iran as early as tomorrow.
19: So that being Sunday that we're talking about there. So could we get something as early as Sunday? Will we hear about something going on here? A major agreement possibly to end it, to extend it? What's it going to be about? We know that the Secretary of State, Marco Rubio, was even talking about this. By the way, in a very, very nice tuxedo right there, as he was saying.
20: Maybe news later today. I don't have news for you at this very moment, but there might be some news a little later today. There may not be. I hope there will be, but I'm not sure yet. Hey, the question is about the Iranian issue, and as I said, there's been some progress done, some progress made. Even as I speak to you now, there's some work being done. There is a chance that whether it's later today, tomorrow, in a couple days, we may have something to say. But this issue needs to be solved, as the president has said, one way or the other. Iran can never have a nuclear weapon. The straits need to be opened without tolls. They need to turn over their enriched uranium. They need to turn over their highly enriched uranium. We need to address that issue. We need to address the issue of enrichment. These are the president's points consistently. And his preference is always to deal with it in a diplomatic way. The president's preference is always to solve problems such as these through a negotiated diplomatic solution.
19: Yep, that is true, and that's the Secretary of State who was talking about this. And by the way, I feel really bad because I'm looking at the Secretary of State on this video, and he's wearing a gray tuxedo, and I'm wearing a T-shirt. I feel underdressed. That is usually the case. But anyway, I digress. So, I don't know. Progress? Will we see something? The president is told Axios that there's a solid 50-50 chance that something could come of this weekend and this phone call and these meetings. Are we closing in on a ceasefire deal, possibly? Are we laying the framework and have it together for that? Is it something that would be a deal ultimately that we can get this thing done with? Or is this quite the opposite, which would be incoming, you know, that kind of thing. Like we're going to be back to strikes once again. I don't know. We keep an eye on it. Could it be that some of are talking about the, obviously, like the Secretary of State, the opening of the straits. Let's get this open. Is it going to be a gradual thing? Is it going to be something that is going to be just like that? Maybe the handing over of Iran's highly enriched uranium that probably has to happen. It's going to have to be the case. And many people have told me recently, and I think I've even brought it up on Rightline, is that, look, if you could get, I mean, think about this for a second. Just take a moment and all right. Thank you, Dave. Okay. Yeah. Take a second and think about this. What if you can get that enriched uranium? And what if you can get it back to the United States? Get it out of there. And of course, we will dispose of it. But before we do that, we got a couple of things we want to check out. Like, can we trace where it came from? How did you get it? Did you get it from Russia? Who got it from Rosatom, who had that deal because of the Iranian One deal that Hillary Clinton allowed to be made, where they could take a certain percentage of the uranium that we have in this country and get it to them, and then ultimately that they would give it to her. Like, if that happens, whoo, that would be interesting to find out. There's probably a lot of people that want to make sure that that wouldn't be the case. In other words, not that it wouldn't be the case, it could have happened, but that it wouldn't be the case that we would have it so we could do such a thing if such a thing exists. I'm just putting that out there. So a lot to look at. Not really sure. We keep an eye on it. Will something change while we're on the air? Possibly. But that's why we're here. And that's why we're here on the weekends, because then you're going to get the latest news so you know about what is going on. All right. Anytime you want to watch at Rightline News on YouTube and X, you could do that right now. What else we got going on? All right. Let's see. Today, Secretary of War Pete Hegseth was at West Point with cadets. And it was his first official West Point visit since January of 25. And boy, were there moments to savor, to really, really like about this. Now, granted, the
0: the weather wasn't too fantastic, that's for sure. But there are the cadets. There is the Secretary of War, Pete Hegseth. And let's listen to a little bit of what he says to the cadets. Should we get? No, don't do that one yet. Let's do this first, because it was the first thing that he said right out of the gate. So let's go to this. Yeah, there it is. Thank you very much. All right. Here is the Secretary of War, Pete Hegseth, who was talking to the cadets right out the gate and says,
21: "Now, most senior leaders wait until the end to have this discussion, but I'm just going to come off the top rope right now and get this out of the way. For all those cadets who've committed minor infractions or violations of the regulations of the United States Military Academy for which ordinary and special punishment has been imposed or is being considered to the Corps of Cadets, as President Trump might say, a complete and total pardon."
0: Well, first of all, I don't know. See, here's the thing. I don't know if the cadets are more excited about the fact that they got the complete pardon there, or if it was the Secretary of War, Pete Hegseth's really, really good impression of President Trump. Maybe it's a little bit of both. I don't know. So that's it. The cadets at West Point, they have, the complete and total pardon. As far as anything you were doing there, don't you worry about it. So there was that. Also, a couple of other things that took place as well as... the Secretary of War was talking to cadets. Oh, look at this. It just went away. I know. Did you notice that? Yeah, it dropped off my screen. I'll get what I was looking for. There it is. Okay. He also said this, which, by the way, is going to drive some of the leftists crazy. So I love it. And you probably should as well. So here is Pete Hegseth, who wanted to speak to the cadets openly, honestly, frankly.
21: "Well, on a day like today, there's no better way to start than with a word from Scripture. And on a day as special as this, for the 998 great Americans of this class, there's no more fitting verse than from Isaiah 6:8. Then I heard the voice of the Lord saying, 'Whom shall I send? And who will go for us?' And I said, 'Here I am. Send me.' 4 years ago, you raised your right hand, swore an oath to preserve and defend the Constitution, and in that moment, you said to your country, 'Send me.' And here you are. You survived Beast Barracks, you survived the early morning formations, the Saturday morning inspections, the academics, the grueling physical demands."
0: A lot there from the Secretary of War, Pete Hegseth, who... quoting Scripture there. And yes, of course, when he walks out to the West Point grads and drops a verse from Scripture, yeah, some people are going to get upset about that. Not me, but yeah, some will. But there are also a couple of other things that he mentioned. And I got to find this, and I'll wait until I have it handy. We'll play it in just a little bit. But there's also a couple of other... yeah, you know what? I'm going to play it now. I have it. Let's just do it. D on the other side of the glass is screaming in my ear. Just do it now. What did you, like Bill O'Reilly? We'll do it live. All right. Anyway, sorry. That always made me laugh. Still makes me laugh. Made me laugh right now. Made me laugh when D on the other side of the glass is screaming in my ear. Almost the same thing. All right. Here it is. Because this is what we really love about what is going on right now with this administration, with this Secretary of War, with this cabinet. People that understand that, look, what was happening before, we're not doing this anymore. When you see recruitment going through the roof right now, and, you know, you're hitting target numbers early than we've seen in a very, very long time when it comes to the military, it's probably because of, well, I don't know, maybe this. Let's see. Go ahead, play that.
21: "The battlefield does not grade on a curve, and you can't throw your pronouns at the enemy. Combat is the ultimate test, and our best Americans must ace it. Our competitors, near-peer adversaries across the globe, are trying to best us. They want to out-innovate us, out-build us, and defeat us by whatever means necessary. They are watching us, and they are testing us. When the call comes, either we're ready and your soldiers are ready, or you are not. And our army, it must learn, and it's learning quickly. Drones, AI, and air defenses, and we must learn fast. And I need you to lead and lean into that learning. That is part of the snapback as well. At the small unit level, innovating every way possible in a world where on the battlefield, innovation at a moment's notice is the difference between success and failure. On the battlefield, well, social engineering and woke ideology are fine for Harvard. Silly, but fine. On the battlefield, there is no place for them.
0: Wow. All right. So I know there are some that... No, go ahead. Hit me with it. Yeah. I like it. I actually love it. I wonder if that's a big part of it, too. You know, when you're considering what the military is now as compared to what it was before, and maybe some of the things that people were worried about before, and the woke ideology and the things that were there in the...
1: Lime dog face pony show.
0: Now it's true. It's true. And you know it. You know it. You know, the leftists are beside themselves. Maybe, I don't want to say that maybe there were some cadets that were upset about that, but maybe they were like, whoa. True, but whoa. Can't throw your pronouns at the enemy. Social engineering, woke ideology. You want to do that at Harvard? Well, don't do it at Harvard. Actually, don't do it at universities. Can we stop doing that to our kids, to the future? Actually, we can't, because that's how some people understand it. And how they do it. In other words, indoctrinating the kids and getting them early in public school systems, like K through 12. Okay, I get the 12 and every number before that, but then pre-K? What's pre-K? I mean, I'm not saying we shouldn't have pre-K, but there are some school systems that love the idea of pre-K and kindergarten. And it's like, what? We're not starting that early, are we? In some places we are, but anyway, I digress. We don't want it anywhere. And like he said, we don't want it at Harvard. It's silly, but fine. It's really not fine. I mean, to me. But absolutely, positively, no place on the battlefield. So hearing the Secretary of War, Pete Hegseth, saying that today was pretty awesome. All right, what else we got going on here at Rightline? Anytime you want to check out the program, like I said, at Rightline News, if you want to watch. On YouTube and X, you can go there right now. We are live 4 to 6 p.m. each and every Saturday. So we want to make sure that if there is breaking news, we've got the breaking news for you. And we're keeping an eye on what is going on with these talks with Iran. You know, is it possible we're closing in on some kind of major agreement? What does that look like? Is it a 60-day extension? Is it a deal that is right there? Done deal, sign off on it, or is it something else? Maybe we get back to strikes, because we can't keep letting this linger. We got to get things done. And so we'll see. We keep an eye on that story. All right, a couple of other things that have, thinking, especially during the week. You know, Democrats are funny. Well, that's a weird way to segue into the next topic I wanted to talk about. Democrats are weird, funny, strange in a lot of ways.
4: Bowl of doggy doo.
0: You could say that sometimes. It just depends on what's in the bowl. Yeah, that was really weird. But anyway, you got to believe that sooner or later, if you keep pushing those buttons of individuals in different states, you know, wherever you are across the country listening to the sound of my voice, and you have certain Democrats, leftists, Marxists, socialists, communists, all the same thing, prove me wrong. If you have them pushing the same buttons and wanting to go to war, let's just say, quote unquote, you know, figuratively, against companies that are trying to do business with you and help you with a product or service that they provide. Why are you doing that unless it's under the guise of some crazy leftist ideology, like California's Governor Gavin Newsom, who's all about that? And so this was an interesting, I think this was on Thursday that this took place, where I want to get this straight. And this was a story from Fox News. Are they really doing this? Like, he wants to tell people to not go to a specific station, Chevron to be exact, because why?
22: No, I think they need the gas. So it's interesting here, right?
0: Yeah.
22: The governor is going to war on the busiest driving weekend of the year.
0: That would be right now, the weekend to which we are in, Memorial Day. Please remember why we have a Memorial Day. When you're barbecuing and the like, please take a minute to remember those who made the ultimate sacrifice for this country, if you don't mind me saying. Okay, just did. All right, so go ahead. Busy weekend, I understand.
22: With the state's largest gasoline provider, Chevron. Now, this fight goes back actually several years when Governor Newsom accused Big Oil of price gouging. And
0: I love how that's the way the left does it. It's like, it's Big Oil, Big Sugar, Big, I don't know, put Big in front of it. Big in what way? Big and bad. Oh, you mean like a wolf? I grew up hearing about a wolf that was bad and big. Seriously, you gotta stop.
22: Wanted to install a windfall profits tax. 2 years later, Chevron moves its headquarters out of California to Texas, citing Newsom's hostile business environment. Well, yesterday, the governor posted this, quote, Californians, if you're hitting the road this holiday weekend, be sure to avoid Chevron. Unbranded gas comes from the same refineries, tanks, and pipelines. Don't let them rip you off even more by overpaying for the brand name.
0: Which is so rich coming from a governor in a state where, if I'm not mistaken, indeed, you can look this up in the newsroom and just double check on this. Just recently, I think it was in the past 6 months, we found out that they were just about at the even point where you were paying more in tax in California for a gallon of fuel than the fuel itself. So let me get this straight. Again, these are the politics and the policies of the left. So you're trying to tell me that I should not go to Chevron, who, of course, during the Green New scam and all of that stuff that Bernie and AOC were doing over there.
1: This is what you do.
0: You do, don't you? They wanted to make sure that there was going to be pain against big oil. Any oil. I mean, does it make a difference if it's big or small? I mean, the way you're taxing it and the way you don't want it, what difference does it make what size it is? You want to build solar farms and windmills to make cars move. It's a weird thing. But anyway, so you tax gasoline into oblivion. You chase the creators of, the makers of, the fuel to which you are mad at out of the state. And somehow we're supposed to listen to you and think that what you're saying makes a whole lot of sense. Like, I mean, there are people in California, I guess, that are walking around and thinking that is a genius idea and thought. Can we talk to you? Can you come close to your radio? I don't know if we're in, Dee, are we in California yet? I'm not really sure if we're in the state yet. But when we are, I'll ask if we can kindly have a discussion about this. One other thing I wanted to mention about Democrats, if you don't mind, is how mean they can be. I know, it's crazy, right? You would think Democrats aren't really mean. Can you give me one example?
3: You won't know what hit you.
0: Can you give me two examples? Yeah, I get it. Chuck Schumer, he's such a kind man. Not really. Anyway, so you've got the Colorado Democrat Party, who was listening to their governor, Jared Polis, last week. And he was explaining how Tina Peters needed to be freed. It was time. She shouldn't have been spending 9 years in prison, along with many others who, let's just be honest, when it comes to people who care about election integrity and they saw irregularities and wanted those to be recognized, it was very important to them. And you can say what you want about Tina Peters and what she ultimately did and the keeping of records. And just remember that there were people that wanted everybody to keep their lips zipped about anything that had to do with 2020 election integrity or fraud, as it were. So 9 years, a little steep. And so the governor says,
4: Tina Peters is the only nonviolent offender that is on the commutation list. She was sentenced to almost 9 years in prison. And to be clear, she deserved to go to jail. She committed a crime. What's at issue here is how long the sentence is. And I agree with the appeals court that in the sentencing hearing, the judge incorrectly looked at and considered her bizarre viewpoints, her speech.
0: Her bizarre viewpoints, her speech. Well, we can't have that. We can't have bizarre viewpoints and speech. We wouldn't want to do that.
3: True international average of pressure.
0: Don't bring that up. That's a really bad thing to do. But anyway, point is that he decided to free her and say enough is enough. Well, the Colorado Democrat Party this week said, yeah, we can't have that. And so they have censured the governor because he did this. Caving to the pressure. There was a lot of it. And of course, the pressure was right and the others were wrong. But this is what Democrats, yeah, okay, go ahead. It's what you do. Do you're fine. You can go.
1: This is what you do. Do.
0: I knew that was coming. It's like, you talk about conservatives, Republicans being vindictive, retribution. It's like, really? You do it to your own. Stop it. Okay. Let's see what's going on in the Rightline newsroom coming up in just a minute. My name is Drew Steele. Anytime you want to watch, at Rightline News on YouTube and X.
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13: For This Week in History, I'm Ron Otto. May 18th, 1980, Mount St. Helens in Washington State erupts, killing 57 people and causing over $1 billion in damage.
9: In 1 week, this volcano has jolted itself into a level of activity that usually takes several months.
13: May 18th, 1952, the king of country music, George Strait, is born.
23: Amarillo by morning, Amarillo's where I'll be.
13: Several celebrities calling May 21st a birthday. Mr. T in 1952.
24: And I pity the fool that tries to get in my way.
13: The Notorious B.I.G. 1972. And Buffalo Bills quarterback Josh Allen in 1996. May 22nd, 1992, Johnny Carson signs off from The Tonight Show.
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32: I'm Chris Jackmick. I serve.
33: Home after a chemical tank leak at an aerospace plant.
34: What we were told by the manufacturer's tech rep is that essentially we're at two current options and outcomes of this tank. One, it fails and cracks and all the product leaks out onto the ground. The other option that was told to us is that it blows up.
33: Orange County Fire Division Chief Craig Covey. 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
10: A few a.m. showers for our Saturday, drying things out a little bit more with lots of gray through the afternoon. Sunday will come with a few early afternoon thunderstorms as well. I'm Storm Center 7 meteorologist Ryan Mirando for WHIO.
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5: Taking a look at traffic across the Miami Valley, there are no accidents to report and all highways are moving smoothly. I'm Grayson Zellick, WHIO Triple Team Traffic.
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6: 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Heritage Day is going on. That's going to be this Sunday over at Carillon Park. Dayton Philharmonic's going to be performing a free concert. The event's going to begin at noon, and it's going to run through 9. The Wedding Singer is happening this weekend over at Locke Media. You remember the Adam Sandler, Drew Barrymore movie? That is the one. That show's going to include a buffet dinner. 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
0: Anytime you want to watch, at Rightline News on X and YouTube. And by the way, if anybody's interested, if you're enjoying the program that we do live Saturdays, 4 to 6 p.m., we also do a show during the week. 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And you can watch at FL Voice News on YouTube, Rumble, X, Facebook, and Instagram. So we're out there and on great radio stations across the state, just so you know. All right, let's find out what's going on in the Rightline newsroom right now. This is something we call Top of the News.
4: Top of the News. National headlines. Now.
0: Yeah, let's find out what they're looking at right now, what they've been talking about today. We got AP Anita Padilla. She is in the Rightline newsroom with the latest. What's up?
15: Hey there, Drew. Topping the news right now. The United States has sanctioned 9 people in Lebanon. They're accused of helping the Iran-backed terror group Hezbollah maintain power and influence inside the country. The United States Treasury Department announced the move this week, targeting members of parliament linked to Hezbollah, security officials, and an Iranian diplomat. Treasury Secretary Scott Bessent said Hezbollah must be fully disarmed, and he accused officials of helping the group block peace and stability in Lebanon. The sanctions freeze any U.S.-based assets and bar Americans from doing any business with those who are targeted. The United States is also offering up to $10 million for information that disrupts Hezbollah's financial networks. Well, in New York City, Republican congressional candidate Caroline Schenkel says Mayor Zohran Mamdani's policies are pushing the city into decline. Schenkel, who is running in New York's 12th district, accused city leaders of failing to address crime, high taxes, and the rising cost of living. She said businesses and wealthy residents are leaving the city because of what she called out-of-control policies. Schenkel is the only Republican in the race to replace retiring Democrat Congressman Jerry Nadler. She says her campaign is focused on what she calls common sense economic policies and restoring public safety. In Long Island, or on Long Island, police have arrested a woman accused of decapitating a statue of Jesus outside of a Catholic church. Authorities say that this incident took place last week at St. Mary's Church in Bayshore. Police say 41-year-old Dayona Subert damaged the statue late at night and was later taken into custody. Now the case is under investigation as a possible hate crime. The church said the statue had stood on that property for about 12 years. Parishioners have since left flowers at the site while the damaged statue remains covered. Church leaders are also asking the community there to pray for healing, including for the person who is accused in that case. All right, that's the latest look right now at your headlines around the country. I'm Anita Padilla, the news director here at Rightline. Drew, back to you.
0: All right, AP, we appreciate you there in the Rightline newsroom. And anytime you want to check out stories that we are working on today throughout the week, you could go to rightlinenews.com. That's the website. And anytime you want to watch at Rightline News on X and YouTube as well. I know we got so much that's going on here. Keeping an eye on any news that might possibly break. The president had a major call with Iran today and the talk about whether or not there is a shot at some kind of deal, whether that's going to be an extension, whether that's going to be an actual peace deal, or whether or not it's going to be like, nope, we're done. All right, back to fury time. I don't know, but we keep an eye throughout the weekend, and we'll let you know here. All right, some of the other things that we have been checking out include some of the things that people have been talking about today as far as some people who have not been, let's just say, cooperative with a lot of what the president has been doing so far on the Republican side. I know it sounds crazy. You're like, wait a second. So now we have to deal with Republicans who might have some kind of revenge in mind because you have a president of the United States who did want to throw his opinion out there as to who he believes should be primaried, and then made some choices on some different people. Obviously, we know how Thomas Massie's race went. We know how Senator Bill Cassidy's race went, along with many others. And some of it even had to do with the big deal that people are making about the funding of what would be people who have been victims of weaponization by the DOJ, the alphabet bureaucracies in the past. And when the president's tax forms were released by the IRS, and of course, he was going to win this case, went to $10 billion and said, listen, I'll tell you what, instead of doing this, how about $1.776 billion? I love that he called that the number. People said 1.8. To go to people who were victims of weaponization. And for some reason, you have people who were very upset about that. Like, how could you do that? Who's going to be able to collect? I don't know. I can think of a bunch of people. Michael Caputo is one of them who was affected. Someone who was very close to the president, whose family was doxxed, chased. I mean, it was something that was horrible during the time 2016 to 2020, you can look it up, among others. And then now we come to find out that Leader Thune is very upset and is, I guess, now thinking once again that I can mess things up. Like, how about everybody in the Senate just take a big long week? Just go. I know June 1st was a deadline to get ICE and CBP funded, but you know what? Just go enjoy your week. Like, this week, the leader let the Senate leave. Just closed up shop. And so now the president's deadline is in danger here. And, of course, the Save America Act stalling as well. And there was some talk about this because there are people that are, as you can imagine, very upset about that as well.
3: Inside his own party, Senate Republicans left town without voting on a bill to fully fund ICE and Border Protection. Border Protection.
0: Yep, that's right. They did, and there was some talk about this.
8: I think a lot of people are troubled by it. Nobody knew anything about it. We learned about it in the press.
9: Democrats and many Republicans plan to kill the fund with Senate amendments.
13: Maybe this is the one that will finally have them saying publicly that this is a corrupt action.
0: No. It's not a corrupt action. I'm not saying that. I don't know I don't know anybody who thinks it is, but I know there are some people out there who feel like it is. I only bring this up because the frustrating thing for so many people, and I'm half laughing because it's true, that we have a country to save. Literally, we have a country to save. And we know that every election coming up is the most important election. Why? Because Democrats. Because they exist. Because they are here among us. And the Democrat Socialists of America, who is, and right now, the Democrat Party, is, to me, politically, a danger when it comes to the future of the constitutional republic that we are. By the way, not a democracy. Sorry, you're always getting that one wrong. But I worry about that. We are, Republicans, are fighting amongst each other when that's where we need to look. That's where we need to go. In other words, focusing on Democrats and moving agendas forward and stop with the nonsense. And if you're upset about what the president did, you gotta stop. You just have to. But some won't. All right, what else are we looking at? I know there's a lot going on. Let's see what else we have. All right, our own Eric Daugherty, Eric L. Daugh, D-A-U-G-H, on X. You may be following him as we speak. The president's announcing that we could have an Iran deal shortly. That's what we're hearing right now as I'm looking at this. So he is reporting this, that the straits are going to open. Final aspects and details of the deal are currently being discussed and will be announced shortly. In addition to many other elements of the agreement, the straits will be opened. This is what I'm reading off of his X account here. An agreement has been largely negotiated, subject to finalization between the U.S., the Islamic Republic of Iran, and the various other countries as listed separately. Had a call with Prime Minister Netanyahu of Israel, which likewise went very well. And he listed all the people that were part of this and these negotiations. And so, maybe we are close to something. And we are here, obviously live, 4 to 6 p.m. on Saturdays for situations such as this. Because you never know when the news is going to break. You never know when things are going to happen. And I'm so glad that we are here. So we continue to keep an eye on it. And once we have confirmation, once we get something live, we will bring it to you here on Brightline. Keeping an eye on that story. Now, there are some other stories that are out there. Do I want to go back to this with... maybe later I'll go back to Democrats and some of the nonsense. I don't want to do that just yet. But I do want to bring this up because this was stellar and it happened this week. And I hope I have enough time to play this clip. So the House Judiciary Chair Jim Jordan was calling out Democrats. And basically on Capitol Hill, the talk was, and they had a Judiciary Committee hearing about the courts, the Supreme Court to be exact, and a lot of things that are happening with the courts right now, and the concerns about how Democrats want to stack the courts and do all of these things because, you know, they just hate the Republic as it is constructed in a lot of different ways. So if we win, we're going to stack the courts. So Chairman Jordan, to a couple of lefty professors and one with common sense, asked a very, very interesting question.
16: The chair recognizes the chairman of the full committee.
17: One quick question. I'm just curious what the panel thinks. Why don't we just add four justices now? If 13 circuits, we need to go to 9 to 13 as the ranking member of the full committee suggested at the start of the hearing. Why wouldn't we just add them now if we're going to add them?
0: I love it. So he's like, you keep talking about when we get power, we're going to stack the courts. So the Democrats said, how about if we do it? How about we do it right now? Would you mind if we did that? So he asks one professor who has a little bit of common sense and says,
17: what do you think of that? We'll just go down the line.
18: The first rule of justice is what's good for the goose is good for the gander. I oppose doing that now, just as I would oppose doing it under a different president.
17: No, that's where I'm at.
0: Yeah.
17: I totally agree.
0: Yep.
17: But it seems to me if we're going to do it, and 13 is some important number that we got to get to based on the number of circuits, then we should, if we're going to do four, do it now. Mr. Bowie, would you support doing that?
0: Okay, here comes the lefty professor. What does he have to say about this?
17: Four? You said if Congress thinks it's the right thing to do, we should go for it. So if it's the right thing to do, can we go for it now?
19: Well, I agree with the principle. It's in your prerogative. You have the prerogative to determine how the Supreme Court works. The court did not descend from on high in its current form in the palace across the street. It's your job to determine what kind of court.
17: And you would have no problem with us doing it now.
19: Look, I disagree with many of the policies that come out of Congress right now, but I really have faith in your ability to live up to your office. And I think that you have the authority to determine what kind of justice we want to see in this country.
0: What about if we do it now? You still haven't answered the question.
17: Great. I think I know what Professor Ross and Mr. Scherer's answer is as well, which is where I'm at. But
20: yeah, I would oppose any expansion of the court.
0: Yeah. Okay, so the others are like, yeah, we don't need to expand the court. And the one leftist that's there is like, I trust you guys. Really? So you don't mind if we do it? Well, you know, there's a process. And if you want to go through the process, say it. Then say it's okay if we do it. And he won't say it. Why? Because they want the Democrats to be able to do it so that they'll get their picks to stack the court. But if Republicans wanted to come up with this, all of a sudden you got some stuck oatmeal from breakfast in your throat. It happened to me once. It's the first thing that came to my mind. I don't know why. When I think about coughing or choking, I think about oatmeal. I gotta work on that. I might need to talk to somebody about that. It's a long story. But anyway, I digress. Let's take a break. Keep an eye on this possible Iran deal on the way next.
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21: In the midst of a slowing economy and jobs being harder to get, there's one sector that the jobs are plentiful right now, and that's jobs that teenagers tend to get. An example, restaurants, desperate for workers. I was in a restaurant the other day that has never had a help wanted sign, and now not only is begging for workers, they have a bullseye code there, a QR code, for you to get an instant application that you fill out immediately on your phone. That's how much workers are needed. And it's not just restaurants. A lot of hospitality jobs in hotels are going unfilled right now, and the pay

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14: Few a.m. showers for our Saturday, drying things out a little bit more with lots of gray through the afternoon. Sunday will come with a few early afternoon thunderstorms as well. I'm Storm Center 7 meteorologist Ryan Mirando for WHIO.
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10: Now, back to Right Line with Drew Steele.
15: When he actually sets the fire, he actually removes his jacket, exposing that Jefferson University baseball T-shirt. That gave our investigators just a little bit of a clue on who this person is.
16: Oh, so who is this person? This person is a 36-year-old guy from New Jersey who ignited a grocery cart full of fireworks in a Walmart because he wanted to cover up the jewelry that he was stealing. And that was the deputy there who was talking about the theft. He stole about $10,000 worth of jewelry in the Walmart. But then he caused damage to the store to about the tune of $10 million. Fireworks in the grocery cart so that you'll be like, whoa, and then steal jewelry. It's just a crazy story and a very, very important lesson for the kids. Kids, just don't go to New Jersey. It's just that's all it is. I'm not saying all of New Jersey, just certain areas, because there are beautiful places in New Jersey. I mean, let's be honest, there are some places, but maybe we should just move on now. Yeah, thanks, D. All right, good call. That's my producer, D, on the other side of the glass. It's like, moving on. That's what we're doing.

0: So here we're hearing about it now, and we're getting worried, as we just talked about. We were starting the program thinking that there might be some kind of breaking news today. We might have some kind of deal. We weren't sure whether the president and others, the vice president, so many top officials, made their way back to the White House today. We were thinking, well, this is why we're here on Rightline Live, in case there's some breaking news. And so we want to keep an eye on this story. Is it possible that there could be a deal that is imminent? And apparently, we come to find out, it appears as if there is. So we just described it. The president was announcing that Iran deal is going to be announced shortly. They're just kind of putting the dotting the I's and crossing the T's, if you will, the final aspects of details on it. And so he said, in addition to many other elements of the agreement, the straits will be opened. Get ready, everybody, because if that's true and this happens coming up on a Memorial Day weekend, where a lot of people are traveling and they're thinking, hey, when is the price of gas going to now? Well, that's what's going to end up happening. I mean, not right now, but if the straits open, oh boy, it's going to be no excuse for those that create the price in the market for oil to say anything other than, all right, it's going to drop precipitously. Thank you, Dean. That's a big word for me right there on the other side of that. Big thumbs up. Thank you. Big word for Drew. Okay. So that is some good news. We'll see. He said an agreement's been largely negotiated, subject to the dotting the I's and crossing the T's. He said finalization between the U.S., the Islamic Republic of Iran, and various other countries. And he had a whole slew of people that were involved and who participated in this. The talk is, it's time in the region. They would like to have peace. I just wonder how much of the things that are non-negotiable for people are still non-negotiable, but Iran is like, okay. Like, we want the highly enriched uranium out of the country. It's one of the ways that we can ensure that you're not going to just pick things back up once things pick back up. So there's that. Whether or not, I guess they were charging tolls. You can't do that. It's really hard to put a toll booth in the middle of a Gulf. Can't get the boats through it. Oh, come on. Who's with me? Come on. All right. So I don't know. But we keep an eye on it right now. And as we get through the rest of the program coming up, we'll see if we have any more news on this. So that has dropped. We'll see. Plus some other things that are going on. I do want to, I have to, got to mention this whole situation that's going on with the NFL. When you hear it, you're going to be like, really? Yeah, I'll talk about it coming up. My name is Drew Steele. This is Rightline.
1: Rightline with Drew Steele.
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7: He says the U.S. is getting closer to a deal. I'm Carmen Roberts, Fox News. President Trump says the U.S. and Iran are getting a lot closer on a deal to end the war, and he may make a decision on the draft as soon as tomorrow. U.S. Secretary of State Marco Rubio told reporters in India today.
8: There is a chance that whether it's later today, tomorrow, in a couple days, we may have something to say.
7: Fox's Alex Hogan has more from the White House.
9: We heard the president say that it was 50-50 whether or not there would be a deal reached and that a decision would be made by tomorrow as of whether or not strikes would resume in Iran.
7: And the potential deal reportedly would allow for future negotiations on Iran's nuclear program.
9: The Iranians today say that they're working on this 14-clause memorandum of understanding. And under that proposal, that they would reportedly agree to end the war and commit to 30 days of more negotiations. Iran claims that the deal does not include Washington's nuclear capabilities. That is going to be one of the hard lines for the administration, something they have repeatedly argued is a non-negotiable.
7: The deal would, however, reportedly reopen the Strait of Hormuz. The family of NASCAR champion Kyle Busch says he died Thursday due to complications of pneumonia that led to sepsis. Racing team owner Chip Ganassi says people should remember that Busch was a great driver, but foremost, he was a family man.
10: You know, let's think about his family and his children that he left first. And the mark he left on the sport is undeniable. The most wins ever by any driver in NASCAR.
7: And Ganassi tells Fox News at the Indy 500 Speedway, Busch also knew how to drive speed cars.
10: He drove a sports car race for us at the 24 Hours of Daytona in 2006 and did a great job. But, you know, NASCAR was his thing. You know, sports car racing wasn't his thing.
7: Busch died Thursday at 41. 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
11: A few a.m. showers for our Saturday, drying things out a little bit more with lots of gray through the afternoon. Sunday will come with a few early afternoon thunderstorms as well. I'm Storm Center 7 meteorologist Ryan Mirando for WHIO.
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13: Taking a look at traffic across the Miami Valley, there are no accidents to report and all highways are moving smoothly. I'm Grayson Zellick, WHIO Triple Team Traffic.
14: 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It's called Miami Valley's Morning News, and it's all news, all weather, and all traffic all morning long. 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
1: Is Right Line with Drew Steele.
0: Well, hey, everybody. Glad you're joining us today on Right Line. My name is Drew Steele. Big D on the other side of the glass with Nina in the breaking newsroom. You hanging out with us at Right Line News on YouTube and X. We talked about it earlier today as we were watching the headlines, watching the news.
9: Okay, President Trump is at the White House this weekend holding a call with regional countries on the situation with Iran today. Reports say he may have a decision on this agreement with Iran as early as tomorrow.
0: Well, apparently, maybe there's more information than that today, because it seems like we've got something going. Oh, all right. You can. All right. I guess it's a reveal, but we don't know all the details. But yes, we come to find out last hour that the president has announced on Truth Social an Iran deal that is going to be announced very shortly. But so there's an announcement of an announcement that's going to be announced shortly, as it will be announced. But one of the big things is the Straits of Hormuz is going to be opened, and still waiting for all of the details as they dot the I's and cross the T's, or whatever they do on those type of things. That we'll hear much more about this. But one of the things that he did bring up right away was obviously, like we just said, the Straits of Hormuz being open. And Bibi Netanyahu was contacted, a very good conversation he said he had with him, and many, many, many people there who were part of the negotiations and the talks. So where are we with it? We're still waiting to find out more details. But suffice to say that there are people that weren't sure whether or not this weekend, as it felt like something was going to happen, either tomorrow or even on Monday. Well, no, it wouldn't be Monday. I don't think anything would be happening on Monday specifically. But yes, that something either today, because we are live Saturdays, 4 to 6 p.m., or Sunday, where we would get details of a deal, and that could be the case, or the opposite, which would be, yeah, it looks like Fury's coming back. Well, doesn't appear as if that's the case yet, so we're still waiting for the details, but some glimmers of hope and some good news out there as the president was announcing, yep, an Iran deal to be talked about shortly with the Straits being open, which is a huge, huge deal. And many people are wondering, what are the details? We'll find out. So we keep an eye on it. All right, some of the other things that are going on here on Right Line. Once again, anytime you want to watch, at Right Line News on YouTube and X, we appreciate it. So I don't understand how this kind of thing happens unless you're dealing with leftists who just can't help themselves. You know, there are many times when sports gets too political for people. Colin Kaepernick could be mentioned as one person with regard to the NFL, where it was less like, all right, come on, seriously, now, is that what we're doing here? Yeah, and so that was a long time ago. But still, you know, you have the end zones and the things that were mentioned there after the BLM riots, and obviously how there's a lot of
2: LGBTQ2 plus
0: stuff going on as well. And so it's like, now what? Well, President of the United States made his way to Suffern, New York, just the other day. And while he was there, he was with a whole group of people, obviously, because you know how the Trump rallies go. When he shows up, when he's talking to crowds of people, they're usually large crowds. And so as he's at this rally at Rockland Community College in Suffern, because he was supporting Representative Mike Lawler for reelection, he decided, or somebody decided, that it might be a good thing if you bring in one of the rookies from last year in his second year for the New York Giants, quarterback Jackson Dart, who has been phenomenal and has been a bright spot, if you are a Giants fan, like I am, a bright spot in a series of seasons where it was like very depressing, just gonna be honest. And so, all right, there's Jackson Dart announcing the president.
3: What's up? Yeah. Big Blue Nation, it's a pleasure to be here. I gotta start this off with a Go Big Blue. I'd love it if y'all would follow with me. Go Big Blue! Go Big Blue! Go Big Blue! Go Big Blue!
0: Now, of course, it's New York, so maybe not everybody is into Big Blue, the New York Giants. Maybe there's some Jet fans out there. There's some Jet fans. I'm sorry. Did I laugh? That's not very kind. But there's some Jet fans out there, and who knows? But the point is, okay, so you've got the quarterback for the New York Giants, Jackson Dart's there, And he says,
3: grateful, I'm honored, I'm pleasured to introduce the 45th and 47th president of the United States of America, President Donald J. Trump.
0: Okay, so there you go. So you have a quarterback for the New York Giants who was announcing that the president was there in the room, and here he comes. Okay, brings him in. Do you think that that's going to be it? That's all? You think that you're now not going to hear all about this from fans and people who, because it's Trump, because they've got, you know, TDS, you know how that goes.
6: If you're crazy and you know it sounds like this.
7: Donald Trump and his extremist allies.
0: That's how it goes. So, yeah, so you have these TDS people who all now have to make a big deal out of this, and that's exactly what's happening. So his teammate, Abdul Carter, put out an X, if you will, and was very upset, basically saying, I thought this was AI. What is this? Like, pretty much, I'm cleaning it up for the audience on radio across the country. We thank you for listening. And so now people are like, they're upset with Abdul Carter, who is a linebacker for the Giants and the same team. And what's the problem here? And now there's this back and forth. And then there's others that are joining in that are very upset with Jackson Dart, which is so strange. Like, are we really going to go down this road? Do you really want to go down this road? Now, someone was mentioning that, you know, there was a time when the NFL was writing BLM in their end zones. Now you got an NFL quarterback introducing Trump in New York, that this is a good thing and things are changing. Not all of it's changing with the NFL, but certainly not the attitudes of people who don't like the president either when someone does something like this. So you just have to go to the interwebs, because it's so fun when you can say, well, hold on a second. Why wasn't anybody all upset when, for example, we had NBA Golden State Warriors coach Steve Kerr, who was there at the DNC because he was all about Kamala Harris and definitely had some things to say about Donald Trump.
8: In the words of the great Steph Curry, we can tell Donald Trump, night, night. Thank you.
0: Oh, look at that. And Steph Curry, who is also an NBA player for the Warriors, who agrees with that thinking about tell Donald Trump, night, night. So was anybody, well, there were people, you know, conservatives, Republicans that are like, Really? Okay. And Steve Kerr has done a lot with regard to the talk about, you know, being against capitalism and, you know, big companies, you know, I don't know, big oil, big sugar, big whatever. Steph Curry, obviously not a fan either. I don't remember anybody necessarily freaking out.
2: I had this opportunity to reflect on the accomplishment last year, to bring everybody together to celebrate that, to also acknowledge the play sports has and bringing people together from all walks of life.
0: Yeah, not everybody. That's Steph Curry, who's there at the White House during the Biden administration. Sports doesn't bring everybody together, because if everybody was together, they'd be like, oh, Jackson Dart introduced Donald Trump to the stage. So what? Want to go get a beer? Like, not that kind of thing. But no, it doesn't work that way. Also, one other thing. If we really want to go there, do you really want to go there? Let's go there. Let's just remind everybody that there have been people who have went out and supported certain Democrats, and we didn't hear anything about, I don't know, how about this? It looks like that's LeBron James with Hillary Clinton, is that right?
10: And the reason why I'm here is, the number one main reason I'm here, because of Hillary and what she believes in.
0: Really? I'm sorry, can we play a little bit of that back? Road to the White House 2016, go back. Yeah?
10: I want people to understand.
0: Yeah.
10: Now, I grew up in an inner city, and I know the whole notion of getting out and voting. And I was one of those kids.
0: I can't do it. Okay, so that's LeBron James. I'm sorry, I can't do it. I know, I can't. I can't do it when I'm sitting there and I'm looking at Hillary Clinton, and you're like, you're out there and you're supporting Hillary, and it's like,
11: you know?
0: And you know, with somebody who absolutely is.
11: Every time I think about Trump, I get allergic.
0: Sorry, okay. That's enough. You've done enough. Okay. We get it. We get it. Okay. Point is you've got all kinds of stars who are out there supporting candidates, not just introducing. Here's poor Jackson Dart, who a couple of years ago is at a college hanging out in Utah and didn't think probably in a million years that one day he would be announcing the president of the United States to a stage. All right, cool. The president asks you. You're like, yes, I will do this because you're the president of the United States and I can put this up on the wall one day. And that's kind of a cool thing, right? Because we can keep the politics and you can't. See, and the thing is, you can't. But when you have Steph Curry humorously saying, you know, sports brings people together. Where does it bring people? I mean, technically, it does bring people together because they're all in a stadium or an arena or something like that. So you have to be there. But then again, you could be at Joe's bar down the street and watching it, so you don't really have to be there. You see where I'm going with this. So I just saw that. I'm like, you got to be kidding me. But that's the state of where we are in the world, and it's not like you didn't know this. All right, what else? Anytime you want to watch, at Rightline News on YouTube and X. Still keeping an eye. Do we have any more details yet on what is the news that broke just a little while ago? President Trump saying that there's an agreement with Iran, largely negotiated, announced shortly. So as we get more details, we keep looking for it. And if we do, in the breaking newsroom, Nina's right over there and she's keeping an eye on it. So we'll see if we get some of that. Other things that took place this week, and some of the things that have been happening. Also, some more news on Cuba, where it feels as if we are closer than ever for a change in Cuba that is decades in the making. Well, maybe not in the making, but it's been decades. People have talked about it. Obviously, a lot of people are wondering whether or not we are going to decide ultimately to go to Cuba. And maybe Raul Castro, who now has been indicted, maybe it's time that he understands that we did the same thing with Maduro, and you see how that went. So you might want to just give up and come on over. But today we heard a little bit more about what's going on there in Cuba, and I guess there were some announcements from the government's
12: regime in Cuba says it is preparing for war following this week's indictment by the U.S. of Raul Castro. Cuba's deputy foreign minister is calling it a, quote, political action designed to lay the groundwork for an American invasion. And the Cuban government is reportedly handing out pamphlets to citizens titled Family Guide for Protection Against Military Aggression. The text warns that the U.S. is threatening a military assault to, quote, annihilate the dream of Fidel Castro.
0: Wait, did the Cuban government just put out a pamphlet to the people of Cuba saying that the United States of America wanted to do what?
12: Warns that the U.S. is threatening a military assault to, quote, annihilate the dream of Fidel Castro.
0: To annihilate the dream of Fidel Castro? You mean it's almost over? Like, wait, is that supposed to be a good thing or a bad thing? I'm just wondering, if the Cuban government is putting it out to the people that we're trying to get rid of the history that has been here since Castro, are you sure that's a positive for you to tell them that? Because I'm thinking in a lot of ways that there are many, many, many, many, many Cubans who are there in the country who are like, that sounds like a good thing to me because I'm not really sure things have been going so well, if you know what I'm saying. So I heard that today and I was like, are you sure that's a bad thing? Because I think maybe the people in Cuba think that that's actually a decent thing. So, yeah, annihilating the dream of Fidel Castro. But I will say that many people have talked about this. Marco Rubio obviously was talking about it this week and, you know, what we're going to do about getting Castro here to the United States and what that looks like.
13: Well, that was a grand jury in South Florida returned an indictment on Raul Castro. It had nothing to do with us. It's a grand jury. The evidence is clear. He admits to it. Raul Castro openly admits and brags about he shot down civilian, gave the order to shoot down civilian airplanes.
14: And, how would you get him here?
13: Well, I'm not going to talk about how we're going to get him here. If we were trying to get him here, why would I say to the media what our plans are about that?
0: Yeah, why do you keep doing that? Why is it the people in the media keep saying, hey, can you give us the top secret plans of how you're going to get certain people to this country? How are we, can you give us the top secret plans on exactly how we're going to do things with Iran? Sure. Hold on a second. Let me, I've got him right here. Here you go. Stop it. Anyway. So, yeah. He openly bragged and admitted that he shot down civilians. So, we'll see how things go shortly, momentarily. And we'll see if I have time to do this. I did have time to speak to Congressman Mario Diaz-Balart from the state of Florida this week and was asking him a little about this. And I'm wondering if it feels like maybe we're getting closer, possibly to some kind of change in Cuba. And of course, what just took place this past week.
15: Since the mid-90s, when there was a premeditated murder of four individuals, three Americans and one illegal U.S. resident. Premeditated in cold blood murder. These were three Cessnas, unarmed Cessnas, flying, in over the international airspace off of Florida. When all of a sudden these MiGs were sent from Cuba, fired missiles at these Cessnas, killing four people, murdering four people in cold blood, and it was premeditated. And by the way, that was known at the time. But at the time, the U.S. Attorney's Office, under President Clinton, actually had an indictment prepared, actually two indictments, one against both Fidel and Raul Castro for the murder of these Americans. Another indictment, by the way, separate indictment for narco trafficking that the Castro brothers were involved with. Both those indictments, including the one dealing with the murder of these innocent Americans, were frankly literally thrown into a drawer, and stopped by then the Clinton administration. And ever since then, the families of these innocent individuals have been clamoring for justice. And here's the interesting thing, is that in an article, for example, Fidel Castro years ago said, we did that and we planned it, and Raul Castro gave the order. And then there's even an audio recording that's been published in the press, which, by the way, the U.S. authorities, intelligence authorities, had since the beginning, but they held it back. They hid it from anybody, but eventually the press got a hold of it. No, I know. It's really amazing, right? Because we're talking about the cold-blooded murder of Americans.
0: Right.
15: So there was an audio recording of Raul Castro saying exactly what he did and how he gave the order and how it was supposed to be done, etc. And so the family members and a lot of us have been clamoring just for justice, because you can't kill Americans and nothing happens. And so, you know, fast forward to, you know, different presidencies. But once again, it requires a president named Donald J. Trump, who once again is standing up for the rule of law, standing up for the American people, and not allowing Americans to be murdered with impunity.
0: That is Congressman Mario Diaz-Balart, who joined us on Florida's Voice, the show that we do. Each and every day, Monday through Friday, 3 to 6 p.m. across the state of Florida. And, oh, by the way, if you would like to check out the program, we would love for you to watch at FL Voice News on YouTube, Rumble, X, Facebook, and Instagram if you're out of the state of Florida. But in the state of Florida, we're on great radio stations across the state. But, yes, he was talking about what took place and the situation there with Cuba and how it took Donald Trump, President of the United States, to do what others wouldn't do. People who just socked it away, made believe like nothing happened. Sounds familiar, doesn't it? When it comes to socking things away and ignoring certain things because, well, I don't know. Like, I think of certain political parties, which gets me to this. What's been going on with certain political parties, like the Democrats in particular, who have been acting in such a, I would say, disgusting fashion. And I'd be right if I said that. For example, when it comes to what was going on with the issue that many people were talking about this week, Tulsi Gabbard, and her leaving the office of DNI because we found out that she needed to resign because her husband, Abraham, was diagnosed with an extremely rare form of bone cancer. Major challenges in the coming weeks and months. And she said at this time she had to step away from public service to be by his side and fully support him through this battle. And you're like, okay, well, that sounds horrible, unfortunate. It's a terrible thing that she has to deal with right now, but understandable what the next steps needed to be. What needs to be done? Absolutely, right? I mean, everybody would think that, wow, to take time with your husband, this is going to be a trying time for the family. No, no, no, not everybody. I don't understand why people have to react like this. Like Adam Schiff. You know Adam Schiff. You've probably heard of him before.
16: Got the smallest, thinnest neck I've ever seen.
0: That guy. So anyway, Adam Schiff decided to comment on this after hearing it, and he said, his thoughts go out to Tulsi Gabbard and her family. While the circumstances around her departure are deserving of our sympathy, let's be clear. Tulsi Gabbard's only positive contribution to the nation's national security is the resignation. And then he goes on to trash her. Which, by the way, can you not do that? Like, at this moment, can you wait like a couple of days before? No, can't do that. Because, you know, Democrats.
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26: Trump now says a peace agreement with Iran has been, quote, largely negotiated.
9: Fox is told that a call took place today at 1 p.m. and that was supposed to include leaders from Saudi, Qatar, the UAE, Egypt, Turkey, and Pakistan. President Trump said that he would meet with Steve Witkoff and Jared Kushner. The Iranians today say that they're working on this 14-clause memorandum of understanding. And under that proposal, that they would reportedly agree to end the war and commit to 30 days of more negotiations.
26: Fox's Alex Hogan. Democrats and many Republicans are planning to kill a planned anti-weaponization fund they claim would compensate January 6 rioters and Trump allies.
27: Senate Majority Leader John Thune said the White House should have consulted Congress about the anti-weaponization effort, but presidential allies defended the fund.
26: Fox's Chad Pergram. 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
28: A few a.m. showers for our Saturday, drying things out a little bit more with lots of gray through the afternoon. Sunday will come with a few early afternoon thunderstorms as well. I'm Storm Center 7 meteorologist Ryan Mirando for WHIO.
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29: Taking a look at traffic across the Miami Valley, there are no accidents to report and all highways are moving smoothly. I'm Grayson Zellick, WHIO Triple Team Traffic.
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31: 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Friday 11 to 10, Saturday 10 to 10, and Sunday 10 to 6. Heritage Day is going on. That's going to be this Sunday over at Carillon Park. Dayton Philharmonic's going to be performing a free concert. The event's going to begin at noon, and it's going to run through 9. The Wedding Singer is happening this weekend over at Locke Media. You remember the Adam Sandler, Drew Barrymore movie? That is the one. That show's going to include a buffet dinner. 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
32: For This Week in History, I'm Ron Otto. May 18, 1980, Mount St. Helens in Washington State erupts, killing 57 people and causing over $1 billion in damage.
33: In 1 week, this volcano has jolted itself into a level of activity that usually takes several months.
32: May 18, 1952, the king of country music, George Strait, is born.
34: Amarillo by morning.
32: Several celebrities calling May 21st a birthday. Mr. T in 1952.
35: And I pity the fool that tries to get in my way.
32: 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And Buffalo Bills quarterback Josh Allen in 1996. May 22nd, 1992. Johnny Carson signs off from The Tonight Show.
36: Wouldn't it be funny, I thought, instead of showing up tonight, put on a rerun.
32: 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Actress Amber Heard files for divorce from Johnny Depp. For This Week in History, I'm Ron Otto.
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3: All right, anytime you want to watch at Right Line News on YouTube and X. And we do this each and every week. This week is hard. I don't know. This is a tough one. It's okay. I mean, we do the top 5 audio clips of the week. And I got so many of them, and I'm not really sure where to. All right, that's fine. I'll go with my. Yes, the newsroom is like, just go with your original thought. All right, that's fine. It's the top 5 audio clips of the week. It's my personal top 5.
1: This is Drew's top 5. Number 5.
4: Okay. First of all, you lie down with dogs, you wake up with fleas. All right, with number 1. And, you know, I like Mark Cuban. I've always liked him. But this is a mistake. And once Trump puts his name on prescriptions, we're all going to die, okay?
3: Okay. So, you know, people have said this before, and I've said it before. By the way, that is the humorously named Joy Behar from The View, which is so humorous because there's no joy in her. I don't see how did that ever happen? But anyway, the point is they're talking about Mark Cuban, who joined the president and others for a big announcement about drug initiatives and to lower prescription prices. And Mark Cuban's got this company, and it's Cost Plus, I think it's called. And so now, like, 550 some out of the 600 drugs that are a part of Trump RX are now going to be available through Cost Plus. And this is Mark Cuban, and who thought it was a fantastic thing. It's like Republicans, Democrats, independents, even people in the Whig Party, even people who make up parties, even people who really don't have parties and just decide that they don't want to be anywhere around the party. And
6: so what are you saying?
3: I don't know what I'm saying. Point is that here you want to help everybody. And there's Joy Behar in The View going, yeah, you realize what's going to happen here. And you realize that anything that Trump's name is on is going to kill us. Like, we're all going to. So she says, we're all going to die because Trump wants to lower the prescription drug prices with Trump RX. And like I've said a million times, there are going to be people that exist in the United States who are not going to want to save money on prescription drugs because Trump's name is on it. I know it's crazy, it's nutty, it's insane, but it's a reality because of TDS, that's what it is.
1: Number 4.
7: All of our programs are built for a high trust society. We didn't set up these programs with layers and layers and layers of anti-fraud redundancy because we set it up for a people who are accustomed to be able to trust their neighbors, their families, and their friends to do the right thing, to be honest, and not to try to bilk their fellow Americans by raiding these programs. It's become clear that social trust has been diminished and that people have taken advantage of these programs.
3: Yeah, it's clear. Andrew Ferguson, White House Task Force to Eliminate Fraud, was there with the vice president and others during this week talking about the DOJ's $90 million fraud bust in what state is it, everybody?
8: And I'm a knucklehead at times.
3: You betcha. In Minnesota. And so I appreciated what he said there when he's like, look, what he said was you can't have nice things. Can't have nice things because Democrats. I said that part. I said the first part too. But he's saying all of our social programs were built for a high trust society. Some might say a virtuous society. That social trust has become diminished because when there are people who are dying, literally dying, because as was discussed in the case of Minnesota, when there were people that were reaching out to home health care and hospice, these companies that were frauds, where people were stealing from you, me, the taxpayers, to the tune of $90 million, and people going to those companies to be taken care of, and then they weren't, and subsequently they died, and that is a story that actually happened. It's beyond me how you couldn't have people in the state, you couldn't have people across the country that are like, we got to be together on this. Like, are you telling me as American citizens, we all can't agree that we should stop fraud no matter where it is, no matter who's committing it, full stop? No, you can't, because Democrats. That's why.
2: Number three.
6: This is an $11 bath mat. I'm the Johnny Appleseed of bath mats. Whenever I go to see somebody and they don't have one of these in their shower, I buy one and send it to them. Now, here's the proposal, though. Why doesn't CMS send one of these to every Medicare recipient in the country? I did the back of the envelope calculation. It would pay for itself in about 9 months.
3: I know why, Senator. That's Senator Angus King, who is a Democrat, obviously. And as they were having a discussion about CMS on Capitol Hill this week and trying to figure out how we can help to save lives and do things simply. And so the Democrat senator brings a bath mat to the hearing because he's the Johnny Appleseed of bath mats, which is a weird thing to be. Like, there are a lot of things that people could be in their lives, but Johnny Appleseed of bath mats is not one that I would necessarily sign up for, aspire to or do. But anyway, so he brings the bath mat and he says, you realize it's an $11 bath mat. Why don't we just send CMS maybe some of these to every Medicare recipient in the country? Because if there are people that are costing us a lot of money, 20 to 30 million people who fall and have significant falls, then we just send them an $11 bath mat. Well, I can give you a couple of reasons why we wouldn't do that. Number one, because are we sure that every single one of the 20 to 30 million dollar cases were about a bath mat that wasn't there? Do we know that for sure? That's the first thing. Maybe we should check before we just send people bath mats. And the second thing is, it's the government. If you send somebody an $11 bath mat, by the time it gets through the government and gets to your house, it's like a $78 bath mat. That's part of the problem, too. Can we talk about that? It's
2: number two.
8: That was before I was drinking.
10: That's right. Here's the question, Stephen.
8: What is the question?
10: What do you think happens when we die?
8: Here's what I picture. Some of these questions, if I answer them, I have to think of, what do I think as I'm waiting for the person to answer them when I give it to them? What comes to mind? And when I comes to mind, when I ask this question, I think of it's more like a feeling. And the feeling is that when we die, I think there is some continuance of some kind, but it's a dispersion of the self into some other greater being. And I don't have any of the feelings beyond that.
10: What you're saying is we become Febreze.
8: Yes, right.
3: So I just wanted to bring a clip to mind of the fraud that is known as Stephen Colbert. I mean, a fraud in a lot of different ways, you would imagine. As Colin Rugg on his X account this week was talking about. So Stephen Colbert, who was named one of the, quote, best Catholic evangelists by America Magazine, lauded as someone that you can look to. I think he even did podcasts about his Catholic faith. When asked what happens when people die, he made it sound like it was something like Febreze. You just go weird. You just float off into the ether. Now, you would imagine that somebody who's not a fraud would go right to their Christian faith and know exactly what to say in a moment like this, because you've contemplated it probably many, many times through your life. And I'm sure at many different Catholic conferences or places that you've been where Catholics are around, you probably have talked about this and you all agreed that this is what happens. But no, apparently Stephen Colbert, one of the best Catholic evangelists in the country, thinks it's like Febreze. Sort of, kind of. Now, the word fraud comes to mind, and you'd be right.
2: Number one.
11: It's very rare, and Laura, this sends a message to the entire Republican Party, and indeed the entire country, as I was saying before, that the power of the Trump brand to motivate voters, in this instance, 12-year incumbent beaten by a newcomer, because of the Trump endorsement, and I think my party would make a very big mistake underestimating the power of the Trump brand and the fact that, as you say correctly, he has not lost a primary yet. He wins Louisiana. He wins the Kentucky Senate primary, and now this key House race. So I don't think this can be overestimated, Laura.
3: Wow. So that was Chuck Schoen. That's right. So his name is Doug Schoen. He's a Democrat strategist and pollster. He was on Laura Ingraham's show this week. After the resounding victories by Trump endorsed. Did I just do that? I did that. Trump. Sorry, that was weird. I don't know why that happened. Trump endorsed candidates across the country. And in this case, talking about Ed Gallrain beating Thomas Massie, the 12-year incumbent. And Doug Schoen, who has to admit it, it's partly, he says, you don't estimate the power of the Trump.
5: Drew's top five.
3: And not just that. As he said, it sends an entire message to the entire Republican Party and indeed the country. Well, the problem is it does send a message to the entire Republican Party about the president, but not everybody's going to get on board with it. The second part is you might say it should send a message to the country that not only Trump endorsements mean something, but also that the people mean something. In other words, they have constituents. They didn't serve their constituents well. It's so obvious in a case like Thomas Massie or Senator Bill Cassidy and others that you have a constituency who said, we're all about the Trump agenda. We voted bigly, as some might say, in 2024 for the president and this agenda, and we wanted to move forward. And somehow it got twisted into, I don't know. No. They want you to help the president to follow through on the agenda because everybody knows how it would end. It's a,
9: we will win, yes. And we will win, and we will win.
3: Thanks, Dee. Appreciate that. Yes. But you decided not to. That was your choice. And the people voted against that choice. So keep it up. Well, please don't keep it up. Because we would rather it be the case that Republicans would do things like get together and pass the Save America Act. Now, let me just say this. Not all of them, not everybody. Like, for example, we've been many times to Capitol Hill with the Republican Study Committee, and we've had great conversations with Chairman Pfluger and others there who absolutely positively get it. When people say, there's no agenda, Republicans don't know. No, they have one. What they do there is incredible, and the work that they're doing is fantastic to try to get this agenda moved forward. So many things that are helpful, positive for the American people. You just have some who, for some reason, have gummed up the works. And you could think and probably imagine why. But you really hate to think that, number one, it's because of Trump. And number two, let me posit this big word. Let me posit this thought before we go to break. You're going to have people like Thomas Massie, or they're not going anywhere. Bill Cassidy's not going anywhere right away. There are going to be plenty of incumbents who are very, very upset that Trump chose somebody else instead of them there on Capitol Hill. And I think that they're going to have some kind of vengeance tour of their own because they're like, you did this to us? Well, guess what? We got some things that we can do to you. Well, you're not doing it to the president. You're doing it to me. You're doing it to you, to the American people. So don't do that. But they will. But let's hope not. All right, before we go, we'll get the latest that I have here today live, Saturday, 4 to 6 p.m., on the president's announcement that a deal is near with Iran. See if we get some more details coming up. My name is Drew Steele, and this is Right Line.
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12: I'm Ron Otto with my sports rundown. The Sunday before Memorial Day is arguably the biggest day on the motorsports calendar, but it's not what it used to be. Just last year, you could start watching racing around 9 in the morning and not stop until 11 p.m. or even midnight. Not anymore. The powers that be at Formula One saw fit to move the Monaco Grand Prix to June 7th. It's not the best race, but seeing those cars go whipping through the beautiful city-state of Monaco was worth the watch. But we still have the Indianapolis 500 on free TV. NASCAR's Coke 600 on Sunday evening is another story. It's one of stock car racing's biggest events, and unless you plan to go to Charlotte to see the race in person, you'll have to be a subscriber to Prime Video to watch it. Luckily, my wife is addicted to Amazon, so I'll be seeing it. But what about the fans that can't plunk down even more money to see that and the four subsequent races on the Cup Series schedule? At least we can still watch the Indy 500 without a subscription, for now. I'm Ron Otto, and that's my sports rundown.
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3: With money being so tight and you're thinking, hey, I'd love to take a vacation. 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And so you think, this is the best deal on a vacation I've gotten in a long time. The problem when you rent somebody's timeshare, if you don't really know who they are, know what they got, you can easily get scammed more often, not a full scam, a ripoff. What they promise is not what you find when you get there. And there's your week where you're somewhere you really don't want to be, and your money is already gone. Be careful.
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7: A few a.m. showers for our Saturday, drying things out a little bit more with lots of gray through the afternoon. Sunday will come with a few early afternoon thunderstorms as well. I'm Storm Center 7 meteorologist Ryan Mirando for WHIO.
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9: 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We do this live each and every Saturday, 4 to 6 p.m. By the way, if you're enjoying the program and you're thinking, hey, that guy's pretty good. Maybe I wonder if he does a show during the week. Well, I do. I hope you're not saying something like that, but... Well, actually, I do, because I would like you to watch. We do a show called Florida's Voice with Drew Steele Monday through Friday, 3 to 6 p.m. It's on YouTube, Rumble, X, Facebook, and Instagram if you want to check out the program at FL Voice News. And we do the show on great radio stations across the state of Florida. We are syndicated across the state. All right, let's see. Here is the latest. Here we go. This is as we finish out the program. Finalizing the Iran deal. What is it we've got?
10: Hey, Tommy, so the White House says the president has been working all day, and the president made that announcement just in the last 30 minutes, writing on Truth Social, in part, quote, final aspects and details of the deal are currently being discussed and will be announced shortly, in addition to many other elements of the agreement, the Strait of Hormuz.

0: News will be opened. President Trump says that he held a discussion with the leaders of Saudi Arabia, the UAE, Qatar, Pakistan, Turkey, Jordan, and Bahrain. Separately, he also had a call with Israeli Prime Minister Benjamin Netanyahu. One diplomat telling Fox that regional leaders in the Middle East say that the call was positive and that progress is being made. The announcement, however, did not include details on nuclear concerns, and we have heard reiterations from the administration that in order for a deal, Iran would not be able to have a nuclear weapon, and it would need to turn over enriched uranium.
1: So here's the thing. We don't know at this point right now. We are here live at about 5:55 p.m. on Saturday. We don't know the details in full of what this deal looks like. And I can tell you already on the interwebs, people are disappointed. How could you be disappointed? We don't even know what's in it. I'm serious. We've got critics all over the interwebs that are like, this is a terrible deal. This is bad. We're not getting anything. This is going to make them strong. How do you know? We don't know anything yet. So maybe just wait a little bit. There are some reports that I'm not going to talk about because I can't confirm them. I don't know if they're true or not. But we just have to see and be patient and wait until we get all the details from the president as he talks about. Now, look, we know that the president has stood firm with regard to the ability to get a nuclear weapon. That can't happen. So the process by which that would happen would be uranium. Are we going to get that back? What's there? Are we going to make sure that we will be able to be in Iran to check for ourselves as to whether or not they are adhering to some of what is going to be part of this? There are a lot of parts that we've got to find out about. But look, a major call there with Iran today. Everybody at the White House. It looks like there is some major progress as well. What this deal ultimately looks like, we have to wait for the president of the United States to find out. But encouraging, the straits being opened is encouraging because obviously oil prices dropping would be very, very nice. So we will wait, be patient, and hopefully sooner rather than later we'll get all the details and then we'll be able to find out and figure out what's what. But in the meantime, before we go, just want to remind you, we are humbled by the fact that you took a moment out of your day to watch or listen to this program. We truly are blessed, and we thank you so much. And I do want to remind you this Memorial Day weekend, please, whatever it is that you're doing with family and friends and barbecues and whatever you've got going on, please take time to remember those who made the ultimate sacrifice for us here in this country on this Memorial weekend. All right, we will see you next Saturday. My name is Drew Steele, and this is Right Line.
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3: Let's say you got a kid who's going to be off to college this fall or is already in, and you're just really frustrated how much it's going to cost. 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I have some info for you on Clark.com about the steps you should take when you're trying to look for scholarships and grants for your or your kids' college education.
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6: Finalizing the deal. I'm Angelo Bavaro, Fox News. President Trump posting on Truth Social today that a peace agreement with Iran has been, quote, largely negotiated. He says final details of that deal are currently being discussed and will be announced shortly.
0: Fox is told that a call took place today at 1 p.m. and that was supposed to include leaders from Saudi, Qatar, the UAE, Egypt, Turkey, and Pakistan. President Trump said that he would meet with Steve Witkoff and Jared Kushner, and that Vice President J.D. Vance was also expected to join that call. The Iranians today say that they're working on this 14-clause memorandum of understanding, and under that proposal that they would reportedly agree to end the war and commit to 30 days of more negotiations. Iran claims that the deal does not include Washington's nuclear capabilities. However, of course, that is going to be one of the hard lines for the administration, something they have repeatedly argued is a non-negotiable.
6: That is Fox's Alex Hogan. The death of NASCAR driver Kyle Busch Thursday at 41 has led to an outpouring of support from fans and fellow racers. Fox TV affiliate WOFL reporter Chancellor Nguyen has more from the Daytona International Speedway.
7: Flowers and even M&Ms, the peanut one specifically, because Kyle Busch drove that yellow M&M car for more than a decade. All this looking right up at the NASCAR legend. His sudden passing has many people asking how and why.
8: As we wait for answers, the focus shifts to Busch's incredible legacy. A two-time champion who set the fastest qualifying lap at this year's Daytona 500. NASCAR CEO Steve O'Donnell says it's those wins and his connection with the fans that make Busch a permanent legend.
7: NASCAR says they plan to honor Kyle Busch throughout the races this weekend.
6: Busch died after severe pneumonia progressed into sepsis. 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
9: A few AM showers for our Saturday, drying things out a little bit more with lots of gray through the afternoon. Sunday will come with a few early afternoon thunderstorms as well. I'm Storm Center 7 meteorologist Ryan Mirando for WHIO.
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11: Taking a look at traffic across the Miami Valley, there are no accidents to report and all highways are moving smoothly. I'm Grayson Zellick, WHIO Triple Team Traffic.
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26: Predictor Center Ted Cruz, Ben Ferguson with you. And if you're listening on the radio, it's really nice to have you with us. 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And you can listen all week long. Senator, we got a lot to talk about, including the fact that we thought you were going to be in Washington for a Votorama that could have turned into the whole weekend. That didn't happen. So what actually happened there?
27: Well, you're exactly right. It is right now 1:42 a.m. Friday morning, so late Thursday night, early Friday morning. I am in Texas. I just landed back at home. I'm sitting here at home in my studio here at home. By the way, studio is a euphemism. So Ben, you know,
26: right?
27: you know this, but let's actually expose the fancy, like really exotic place we record this. I am in the laundry room, like the washing machine and dryer are 4 feet behind me.
26: Yeah, and he's not joking, everybody. This is I will validate. This is actually reality. You're doing this show in the laundry room. Yes.
27: So by the way, I used to have this thing set up in the game room. We have a game room on the third floor, and there's a pool table and like a big screen TV, and the kids hang out there. And then my daughters threw me out of the third floor. They're like, no, we don't want all this damn podcast equipment up here. Get it out of here. And I got relegated to the laundry room. And Ben, do you know what I do? I did not do this tonight, but do you know what I do at least two-thirds of the time before I record the podcast in the laundry room?
26: So this goes back to my suspicion, which I was about to ask, and I feel like I know the answer to this question now. I feel pretty confident knowing that you have cats in your home, that there's a litter box that is in the laundry room that you then have to move to do this show. Am I right or wrong?
27: You are notionally right. Yes, there's a litter box. But we have not one, we have not two, we have not three cats. Now listen, I'm not a cat guy. But you know what I am?
26: You and I agree on that, by the way.
27: But you know what I am? I'm a daughter
26: guy. What are you?
27: I'm a daughter guy. And I have two daughters, and my eldest daughter, Caroline, loves her cats. So I have not one, not two, but three damn cats in the house.
26: Yeah.
27: And if it were up to me, I'd have zero. But I adore my daughter, and she loves these cats. So I've got three cats. That's just how it works, because I'm a girl.
26: By the way, that's a lot of litter in the litter box in the laundry room where you're getting to do this show.
27: Okay, but so you need to understand. So the laundry room, the litter box is there. They occasionally use it, but two-thirds of the time, before I record the podcast, I have to pick up piles of cat crap. Like I go to the
26: this
27: bathroom.
26: Makes me so happy.
27: I get pieces of toilet paper. I just pick up hunks because I'm not going to sit here and do the podcast with like a stinking pile of cat crap next to me. So I pick them up.
26: Yeah, that's
27: tonight was a good night. There's actually none tonight. This is actually, it's been a while that I haven't had to pick it up.
26: Senator, but this is all of our plan, just to keep you grounded and humble, and just, you know, you are a senator, you're kind of a big deal.
27: I'm just saying, people think this may be exotic and like sexy. I'm in the laundry room, happy not to have cat crap next to me.
26: I feel like you're almost wishing you were doing a Votorama in Washington D.C. right now. I feel like that's where we're going with this.
27: So in many ways, I do. It's 1:46 a.m. We're going to break down, number one, why Congress, why the Senate is right now not passing funding for ICE and CBP. what happened. And I'm going to give you the inside story. I'm going to take you inside. We had a two-hour meeting with the acting attorney general of the United States. We had some fireworks in the Senate. I'm going to take you inside that. And by the way, that's one of the things this podcast does, is tries to take you behind the curtain, behind the scenes, to let you know what's happening in Washington. We're also going to talk about the amazing fact, and I got to say, as a Cuban-American, my heart is going pitter-pat, that Raul Castro has been indicted, criminally indicted, and that we may well see people showing up to arrest him. We're going to break that down. We're also going to talk about the Democrats who are weeping. They don't like communists who are indicted.
26: Yeah, it's going to be a great show. We also want to talk to you about the incredible work that's being done right now by the International Fellowship of Christians and Jews, and how you can get involved to help so many people in need right now. When we talk about Israel, we're not just talking about a place. We're talking about a people connected to a promise made by God, one he has never broken, and one that continues even today. Because God's character doesn't change. What he begins, he sustains. What he promises, he fulfills. And that matters today. Right now in Israel, families run to shelters as sirens sound. Now, this isn't just a crisis. It's a call to respond. For Christians, caring for Jewish people isn't rooted in politics. It's rooted in trust in a God who keeps his word. So we don't stay distant. We step in with prayer and practical help. The International Fellowship of Christians and Jews is on the ground, bringing food, caring for the vulnerable, and reminding people they're not alone. This is what it looks like to align your heart with God's, to pray, to show up, and to care. So join us in praying for peace of Jerusalem and for the people who need it right now. Visit PrayIFCJ.org. That's PrayIFCJ.org. All right, so Senator, there was news this week that it was going to be a Voterama, it was going to be reconciliation, some really important issues were going to be resolved going through the Senate, and then all of a sudden it was like, never mind, everyone's going home. So explain for everyone listening right now what happened.
27: So what we were supposed to be doing right now, what I expected to be, was on the floor of the Senate at 1, 2, 3, 4, 5 in the morning, in the midst of what's called Voterama. Voterama is part of reconciliation. Now, what is reconciliation? Reconciliation is the major exception to the filibuster rule in the Senate. And it is the way last year we passed the Working Families Tax Cut. It is a way to get around the Democrats' obstruction. And right now, we're going to use reconciliation to fund ICE and CBP, because the Democrats have decided that they are radical at a level we've never seen before. I think we're living in a world where Democrats will never, ever, ever again vote to fund ICE or border enforcement. Now, that is radical, that is ridiculous, that is extreme, and yet it's where I think Democrats are. So, we were getting ready to vote on reconciliation to fund border security for the next 3 years, for all of President Trump's presidency. That all blew up today. And instead of doing that, we had a long, long meeting. I'm gonna take you inside. So the meeting started at lunchtime. And Todd Blanche, who's the acting attorney general, showed up to explain what the administration is doing with the so-called weaponization of judgment. There were fireworks at an epic level. I'm going to bring you inside exactly what happened.
26: We're going to take a quick break. We'll come right back. We'll get into all of that. Don't forget, we do the show as a podcast 3 days a week as well. So make sure you subscribe to Verdict with Ted Cruz. It's always free wherever you get your podcast. And you can also watch the majority of the shows we do on YouTube as well. We'll take a quick break. It's Verdict with Ted Cruz, Ben Ferguson with you. A lot more coming up.

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2: 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Heritage Day is going on. That's going to be this Sunday over at Carillon Park. Dayton Philharmonic's going to be performing a free concert. The event's going to begin at noon, and it's going to run through 9. The Wedding Singer is happening this weekend over at Lock Media. You remember the Adam Sandler, Drew Barrymore movie? That is the one. That show's going to include a buffet dinner. 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
13: 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It is Verdict with Senator Ted Cruz and Ben Ferguson with you as well. 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We are bringing you back into the room where everything was supposed to be a Voterama. It was supposed to be a long weekend. Reconciliation was supposed to happen. And Senator, you said all that just ended up stopping. Everyone went home. So go back to what you were talking about with Blanche in the room and how everything just kind of paused.
14: Well, 11 a.m. today, we had a meeting of all the Senate Republicans and Todd Blanche is the acting attorney general. And I got to say, it's one of the roughest meetings I've seen in my entire time in the Senate. There were a lot of Republican senators who were just pissed. And there are two dynamics going on. Number one, just electorally, there are several Republican senators who are just really, really unhappy. Bill Cassidy, Republican from Louisiana. President Trump endorsed against him. He just had his primary. He had two candidates, Letlow and Fleming, running against him. Cassidy came in third, so he did not make the runoff. So it is 100% that next year Bill Cassidy will not be a senator in the United States Senate. Now, this is not subtle or rocket science. Bill Cassidy's pissed. He is angry. He's angry at the president. There are consequences when you endorse and defeat a sitting Republican president. A second Republican senator who's unhappy is Tom Tillis. Tom Tillis, Republican from North Carolina. President Trump has been extremely critical of Tillis. He pledged to defeat Tillis in his election. And so Tillis dropped out. He's not running for re-election. He's going to be gone. Instead, Michael Whatley is a good guy, is running for his seat, but it's an open seat now. And Tillis did it because the president came out hard against him. But that's a second Republican who's pretty damn chippy.
13: Yeah.
14: A third Republican who was not there for this meeting, but is my colleague, John Cornyn. So John Cornyn, the senior senator from Texas, he is in the middle of his primary right now in Texas. The primary is next Tuesday. We are right now, as we speak, in the middle of early voting. So Texans are voting right now. And this week, President Trump endorsed Cornyn's primary opponent, Ken Paxton. Now, that is going to have a massive effect on the election. We talked about this in the last podcast, how President Trump's impact in each of these races had a really big impact. But, and I will say, Cornyn was not there, but I think it's fair to expect, and I say this without John having expressed this, but it's fair to expect John's going to be less than thrilled. And then finally, Rand Paul. So we had a Kentucky primary with Thomas Massie. Thomas Massie is a House member. Thomas Massie is very, very closely aligned with Rand Paul. Thomas Massie is a libertarian. He's a really smart guy, MIT graduate. But he is someone who, number one, has been passionately anti-Israel in a way that I think has been pretty extreme. But secondly, Thomas Massie has voted against Donald Trump over and over and over again. The biggest legislative accomplishment we've had in the second term, which is the One Big Beautiful Bill, also called the Working Families Tax Cut, Massie voted no. And Massie has voted no over and over and over again. I like Thomas. He's a really smart guy. He's an interesting guy. He's believes in what he's saying. But President Trump is understandably pissed because Massie votes no and votes against President Trump over and over and over again. And so President Trump leaned in a big way against Thomas Massie and beat him in a primary. Well, look, that will have its own repercussions in the House, although actually it doesn't make things much harder in the House because Massie was already voting no on almost everything Trump did. So presumably Massie will still vote no on almost everything Trump does. So that doesn't change the House a whole lot. But in the Senate, I'll tell you, Rand Paul, who was very, very close with Massie, was campaigning with Massie. Rand was pissed. Now, here's the problem. I walked through four people there. Bill Cassidy, Tom Tillis, John Cornyn, Rand Paul. Those are four senators. We have a 53-47 majority. If you lose four senators, you're below 50 and you can't get anything done. That is going to be a complicating factor for the rest of the year. Like those four senators, I don't envision suddenly anything becoming hunky-dory and they're being happy. Like that dynamic for 2026, the rest of the year, we're going to have interesting challenges. And so today at 11, we had Todd Blanche. Todd Blanche is the acting attorney general. He came to address us. And Todd Blanche was trying to discuss the judgment fund, the fund for weaponization. So the administration announced this week a fund that has been created that is $1,776,000,000 that is there to provide restitutions, there to provide remedies for people who were victims of the political weaponization of the Biden administration. Now, listen, you and I have talked a lot about weaponization and about accountability. I am very, very glad President Trump and the Trump administration are moving to hold people accountable, are moving to provide relief to people who were victimized by weaponization. That being said, I got to tell you, Ben, fiery does not begin to cut it. The senators I mentioned, they were pissed, but almost every Republican senator was there. So my guess is there are probably 45 senators in the room. At least half of them were blasting the attorney general, and they were pissed. Basically, the message they said is, you know what? We were going to pass reconciliation this week. We were going to fund all of ICE, all of CBP, all of Border Control. And then you announced this judgment fund. And right now, here's the challenge. If John Thune had put reconciliation on the floor tonight, the Democrats would have put a bunch of amendments on the floor to unwind the judgment fund, and we would have lost every vote. And we wouldn't have lost it close. It wouldn't have been 51-49. I got to tell you, the Republican senators were pissed. In just a minute, I'm going to tell you more about what they had to say.
13: 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We'll come back. We've got a lot more coming up on this as we take you behind the scenes. Don't forget, grab this podcast wherever you get your podcasts, as we do it 3 days a week. 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Very quick break. It's Verdict with Ted Cruz. 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A lot more.
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19: News. I'm Carmen Roberts. It could be a done deal. President Trump announced on Truth Social this afternoon that a peace deal with Iran, including opening the Strait of Hormuz, is largely negotiated.
20: And he told Axios earlier today he planned to meet with his team, which was expected to include Steve Witkoff, Jared Kushner, and Vice President J.D. Vance.
19: Fox's Alex Hogan at the White House. The president says details would be released soon. Evacuation centers in Southern California are filling up after a chemical tank overheated yesterday and is still in danger of exploding. Unified Incident Commander Craig Covey.
21: We're bringing people in from all over the country, talking to people all over the place, trying to come up with additional options. Letting this thing just fail and blow up is unacceptable to us.
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22: A few a.m. showers for our Saturday, drying things out a little bit more with lots of gray through the afternoon. Sunday will come with a few early afternoon thunderstorms as well. I'm Storm Center 7 meteorologist Ryan Mirando for WHIO.
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24: Taking a look at traffic across the Miami Valley, there are no accidents to report and all highways are moving smoothly. I'm Grayson Zellick, WHIO Triple Team Traffic.
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26: In the midst of a slowing economy and jobs being harder to get, there's one sector that the jobs are plentiful right now. And that's jobs that teenagers tend to get. An example, restaurants, desperate for workers. I was in a restaurant the other day that has never had a help wanted sign. And now, not only is begging for workers, they have a bullseye code there, a QR code, for you to get an instant application that you fill out immediately on your phone. That's how much workers are needed. And it's not just restaurants. A lot of hospitality jobs, jobs in hotels are going unfilled right now. And the pay is better than it used to be because the employers need you so badly.
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22: few a.m. showers for our Saturday, drying things out a little bit more with lots of gray through the afternoon. Sunday will come with a few early afternoon thunderstorms as well. I'm Storm Center 7 meteorologist Ryan Mirando for WHIO.
13: Welcome back. It is Verdict with Senator Ted Cruz, Ben Ferguson with you. It's really nice to have you with us this weekend. And a reminder, we do this show as a podcast 3 days a week. So make sure you download Verdict with Ted Cruz wherever you get your podcasts. And we take you behind the scenes and talk about exactly what's happening now in Washington. We're dealing with reconciliation at the moment. And Senator, I want you to pick it back up where, you were talking about, because clearly there were a lot of senators that were upset over the slush fund. They weren't happy. They were making it well known to the administration. And that's really what derailed all this.
14: Well, so today we were in a closed door meeting for 2 hours with the acting attorney general of the United States and 50 some odd Republican senators. And people were pissed. People were, the entire meeting, they were screaming at the acting attorney general. And he was trying to lay out the legal basis. And by the way, the legal basis is quite sound. Listen, under Joe Biden, the Department of Justice, the FBI, the entire federal government was weaponized against American citizens. They used DOJ and the FBI as their stormtroopers to go after their political enemies. And so you and I have been talking about for a long time, there needs to be accountability. There needs to be accountability in terms of the people that did that, but there also needs to be accountability in terms of a remedy for the people who are targeted. This week, the Department of Justice announced this judgment fund. The judgment fund would be for $1.7 billion. I understand what they're trying to do. They're trying to provide real relief to people who were targeted by political weaponization by the Biden Justice Department and FBI. Here's the problem. Number one, there were multiple senators who were yelling at the attorney general, and it was not calm. It was yelling. And they were saying, this feels like self-dealing. So President Trump sued the United States government. This judgment fund came out of a settlement as a result of the lawsuit between Donald Trump and the U.S. government. And there were multiple senators yelling at the attorney general saying, this feels like self-dealing. This feels like Trump cut a deal with himself. Now, let me give you the attorney general's response. And by the way, Ben, you were going on CNN because you like hanging out with communists.
13: I like beating the communists. I like smoking the communists. Yeah, Let's be clear about that. Somebody's got to fight the commies.
14: Yeah. So you called me tonight and you're like, all right, I'm going on CNN. What do I say about this?
13: Yeah.
14: Actually,
13: we're being totally honest, let's be clear. I called you and I said, I need your help. I need your advice. How do I talk about this? And because I knew it was going to be 5-1 on this issue, right?
14: Okay. And Ben, you and I have been doing this for years. Yeah. I can't remember another time you've asked for my help. It was actually pretty stunning. I'm like, wow. this issue is bumpy if Ben's like, what the hell do I say?
13: I'm like, call. You know, it's like on Who Wants to Be a Millionaire? It's like, call a lifeline. Like,
14: yeah, no, you were like, on this one. You were like, yeah. Okay, I'm going to go be surrounded by liberals attacking me. What do I say?
13: Yeah.
14: Here was Todd Blanche's talking point. Number one, which most people don't know, apparently, according to the agreements of this announcement, President Trump and his family are not eligible to receive funds from this fund. That's a good thing. Like in terms of the question of, did they cut a deal that was self-dealing and benefiting themselves? If they're not eligible to receive funds from this fund, that helps. That makes it better.
13: Sure.
14: Secondly, what they said. So there were a lot of questions about January 6th. And listen, January 6th, a lot of things happened. And most of the senators, we were in the Capitol on January 6th. We saw violent rioters storm the Capitol. We were evacuated. We evacuated the Senate floor because there were violent rioters who, to be clear, were chanting, hang Mike Pence, who were coming in. And there was a real air of violence that was occurring. And a lot of senators were unhappy, saying, wait, are people who committed acts of violence, are people who assaulted police officers, who beat up police officers on January 6th, are they about to get a check from taxpayer funds? Now, yeah. Todd Blanche was adamant, and he said not just no, but hell no. And he said this was not just to one senator. This was to 3 or 5 or 10. I mean, it was over and over again. He said no, no, no. Nobody who committed an act of violence, nobody who assaulted law enforcement is going to be eligible to receive a payment. He said, listen, this judgment fund is here for people, for parents who were targeted as school boards, for people who were targeted, for Catholics going to their parish who were targeted by the FBI. This fund is here for American citizens that were targeted by the weaponization of the Biden administration. Everything they said, I'm like, hooray, hooray, hooray. But I got to tell you, people were really worked up and they said, listen, the terms of this judgment fund, Acting Attorney General Blanche, you're telling us people who've committed acts of violence are not eligible. But the announcement doesn't say that. And so that was the real divide. And here was the problem. We had planned to put reconciliation on the floor tonight. So my plan was, it is now 2:06 a.m. Texas time, 3:06 a.m. D.C. time. I'd expected to be on the floor of the Senate right now, doing reconciliation, voting on the Democrat amendments, and then funding border security. But here's the problem. The Democrats were going to introduce a bunch of amendments, all focused on the judgment fund. And we were going to lose those amendment votes because of the 40 plus Republicans in the room. I'd say half of them were ready to vote with the Democrats on this. And so it was angry. It was hot. People were pissed. And there were going to be amendments like the judgment fund cannot be used to pay people who are guilty of raping women. Now, I got to say, look, I'm pretty darn conservative. I don't want to pay taxpayer dollars to people who are rapists. Like there were amendments that were coming up that were going to be bumpy. And by the way, I agree with the idea of this judgment fund. I'm a big supporter of it. But the degree of the jailbreak of Republicans who were bolting, who were saying, we're going to vote with the Democrats and basically kill reconciliation because of this judgment fund. I think if the judgment fund had not been announced this week, we would be right now on the Senate floor. We'd be funding border security. If they announced the judgment fund next week, it would have been a political issue, but it wouldn't have been the same contest. What ended up happening is Republican leadership said, look, we don't have the votes, and that ain't changing in the next 12 hours. And so they just punted. They said, you know what? We're going to vote in a week. We're all on a one-week recess, so the next week I'm going to be traveling around Texas. We're all going to be in our home states, and then we'll be back on June 1st. We're going to vote on border security then. Now, the good news is the funding for border security is there, so it will not limit border security. But I got to say, this meeting, I felt bad. I like Todd. He's a good guy. He was the deputy attorney general. He's now the acting AG. He was giving legal answers to the questions that were being raised, saying, look, this is a judgment fund. This follows precedent of other judgment funds. This is settling litigation. He was giving very legal answers. The anger and frustration for Republicans, legal, it was political. It was, yeah, you're putting us in a position that for many of the Republican senators, they were not willing to defend. Here's what's going to happen, Ben. There's going to be some change to this judgment fund. I don't know what it's going to be, but it will be something that the White House and the Department of Justice agrees on. They're going to announce it, because if nothing changes, we don't have the votes to secure our border. And it is unacceptable. It is untenable. It is impossible to imagine that we will not fund border security. Look, I'm a yes. I'm a yes regardless. So I ain't the problem in the votes here. But I'll tell you, in the room of 45 Republicans, there were 20 no's right now. And so that is a problem. The solution, what is going to happen? And I told you this when you're going on CNN. I said, I don't know exactly what will happen, but we will see the administration announcing at a minimum a modification of this, because if they don't, they've got a full-on revolt in the Senate.
13: Yeah, it's going to be very interesting to see what this next week unfolds, and we're going to keep you up to date on it. I can promise you that, and take you behind the scenes. You can't get this anywhere else. Like, this is why I love doing the show, because you get to hear exactly
14: by the way,
13: what really
14: Ben,
13: happened
14: today. Is there another show that takes you inside the closed-door meeting at the Senate that happened today? I don't know.
13: And brings you that show from the laundry room. Let's be clear. Like, this is all access, Senator, all access here. I love it.
14: And I got to say on this, Ben, look, normally in these fights, I stand up and I'm fighting for the president. I'm fighting for the White House. I'm fighting for us to do the right thing. This was a meeting where frankly, there was no point. There were so many people who were pissed that it was clear you just had to give it a little while to like let it play out. Like when you have cathartic anger, you need to let it spill out. And part of it is, as I mentioned, there are a number of Republicans who are really angry at the president because he's endorsed against them. that's going to be a challenge for the rest of the year. And so we will get this done. We will secure the border, and we're also going to deal with the abuse of power, but it's going to take a little bit of time.
13: Yeah, it's going to be very, very interesting. Don't forget, we do this show as a podcast 3 days a week, so make sure you hit that subscribe or your auto-download button wherever you get this podcast. We'll take a quick break. It's Verdict with Ted Cruz. More coming up.
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4: For This Week in History, I'm Ron Otto. May 18th, 1980, Mount St. Helens in Washington State erupts, killing 57 people and causing over $1 billion in damage.
5: In 1 week, this volcano has jolted itself into a level of activity that usually takes several months.
4: May 18th, 1952, the king of country music, George Strait, is born.
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4: Several celebrities calling May 21st a birthday. Mr. T in 1952.
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4: 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And Buffalo Bills quarterback Josh Allen in 1996. 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
13: Welcome back. It is Verdict with Senator Ted Cruz, Ben Ferguson with you. And Senator, I want to move on to what we talked about in the last show has now become a reality, and that is Raul Castro has been indicted. This is bringing lots of celebration to the Cuban community down in Florida. A lot of excitement also in Cuba because of this. And we've seen some of those videos have been able to get out of the country with limited access to the internet there. But this is a very big moment for justice. And now there couldn't be more of a stark difference between having a former President Barack Obama that would sit down with this man who's now been accused of murder by the United States of America, indicted for that. He sat down with him in a baseball game, hung out with him, and now Donald Trump's like, no, we don't do that with bad guys. We don't negotiate with them. We indict them.
14: Well, forget the Cuban community in Florida. This

0: and sealed Wednesday. Acting U.S. Attorney General Todd Blanche said during an announcement in Miami on Wednesday. It charges Castro with conspiracy to kill U.S. nationals, destruction of aircraft, and four separate counts of murder. The indictment stems from a February 1996 indictment in which four Americans, Carlos Costa, Armando Alejandro Jr., Mario de la Peña, and Pablo Morales, were flying in civilian aircraft when Cuban military aircraft shot their planes down in international waters and killed them, the indictment alleges, according to Blanche. Quote, they were unarmed civilians and were flying humanitarian missions for the rescue and protection of people fleeing oppression across the Florida Straits, Blanche said. Quote, as alleged in the indictment, Raul Castro and five co-defendants participated in a conspiracy that ended with Cuban military aircraft firing missiles at those planes and killing four Americans, he continued. Nations and their leaders cannot be permitted to target Americans, kill them, and not face accountability, Blanche also said. Joining Blanche announcing the indictment were United States Attorney for the Southern District of Florida, Jason A. Reading Quinones, Deputy FBI Director Christopher Rea, and Florida Attorney General James Utheimer. Look, Raul Castro, he's in his mid-90s. He is a murdering, torturous, communist bastard. Look, if there's one thing, and let me say to the folks that listen to Verdict, you guys know me. If there's one thing about me, I genuinely and deeply and passionately loathe communists. Communism is the most evil ideology humanity has ever created. Communism has produced more murder, more torture, more imprisonment, more poverty, more misery than any ideology in the history of our planet. Fidel Castro was an evil monster. When Fidel Castro died, I gave a floor speech saying how happy I was that Fidel Castro had moved to warmer climates. I believe Fidel Castro is burning in hell right now. His brother Raul was vicious, was responsible for much of the oppression in Cuba. He's no longer the president. He's now 94. And I am incredibly glad, I am gratified that the Trump Department of Justice has indicted him for murder. This is an evil man. And this may well set the predicate, just like Nicolas Maduro, for the United States going in to execute this arrest warrant, to arrest him. And I got to say, one of the striking things...
1: By the way, I had to ask you this real quick. Do you think there's a decent probability that is actually what could happen here?
0: 50-50. Look, okay. I think President Trump is going to ask the military, how likely are we to succeed? It depends where Raul Castro is. Could you mount a military campaign to go in and get him? I don't know how secure he is. I have zero classified information on this, so I'm not revealing anything. But I don't think President Trump will order the operation if it is unlikely to succeed. So if Castro makes a stupid decision and goes somewhere where we could get him, I think there's a real chance we go arrest him. If he is hidden underground, either figuratively or literally, where we don't know where he is, that becomes more complicated. So I don't know the answer to that. But I think it's a 50-50 proposition right now. And I will say the contrast. If you look at the alums from the Obama administration, if you look at Ben Rhodes, who was the deputy national security advisor under Obama, he is effectively weeping. You look at Jen Psaki. Jen Psaki had Ben Rhodes on TV, and they were lamenting how horrible it was that Raul Castro had been indicted. Understand, when Obama was president, he went and joined Raul Castro at a baseball game. They were palling it around. They had their arms around each other. And listen, commies like other commies. Listen, Barack Obama, when he was president, at times.

0: he pretended he was moderate. But I think as the years have gone by, it has been clear, look, there is a very real communist movement in the Democrat Party. They've got people like Graham Platner, this crazy self-described communist running for Senate in Maine, the guy with the Nazi Totenkampf tattoo on his chest.
1: Yeah.
0: He will tell you he's a communist. AOC, Ilhan Omar, those folks, they won't quite tell you they're a communist, but they're close. Al Sayed, who's the radical leftist running for Senate in Michigan, is also pretty damn close to a communist. And listen, I think Obama is responsible for all of this. He has radicalized the Democrat Party. And so you look at the pictures and images of Obama embracing Raul Castro. Obama loved communists who were enemies of America. Obama started his presidency. One of the very first things he did, he went to the University of Cairo in Egypt, and he gave a speech, and he said Iran has a right, and he used the word right, to nuclear technology. Now that's idiocy. That makes no sense. But all of the Obama bros are weeping right now, because if you gave them a choice, who do you like more? Raul Castro, the communist, murdering, torturing, evil tyrant, or Donald Trump? 100% of the Obama bros would pick Castro over Trump. And so they're all freaking out. I got to say, karma is a bitch.
1: It really is. Don't forget, we do the show as a podcast 3 days a week. 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Have a great week.
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4: 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Friday 11 to 10, Saturday 10 to 10, and Sunday 10 to 6. Heritage Day is going on. That's going to be this Sunday over at Carillon Park. Dayton Philharmonic's going to be performing a free concert. The event's going to begin at noon, and it's going to run through 9. The Wedding Singer is happening this weekend over at Lock Media. You remember the Adam Sandler, Drew Barrymore movie? That is the one. That show's going to include a buffet dinner. 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

0: For a deal, Iran would not be able to have any nuclear capabilities. Iran would need to reopen the Strait of Hormuz and turn over any enriched uranium.
1: President Trump posted online that details of the deal would be released soon. However, he did not clarify how soon. And the president has said that he reserves the right to resume attacks should Iran fail to abide by the temporary accord. A damaged chemical storage tank that authorities fear is at risk of exploding or rupturing in Southern California is not cooling down.
2: Unfortunately, I do have to report that the temperature was 90 degrees. Yesterday morning, it was 77 degrees when we backed out. It's been averaging about a degree an hour increasing. So that's the bad news.
1: Fire Authority Division Chief Craig Covey. Some 40,000 people in the Garden Grove area are under evacuations. Shelters are filling up, and Governor Gavin Newsom has declared a state of emergency for Orange County. The Justice Department confirms it scrubbed its website of news releases about criminal cases related to the January 6th riot. That move comes days after the DOJ announced a $1.8 billion fund designed to compensate Trump allies and people who feel they were unjustly investigated and prosecuted. 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
3: Hello, everyone. This is Ainsley Earhart. Thank you for joining me. Life of Jesus.
4: Neil McDonough portrays Jesus. Stacey Keach, Sean Astin, Michael York.
5: Few a.m. showers for our Saturday, drying things out a little bit more with lots of gray through the afternoon. Sunday will come with a few early afternoon thunderstorms as well. I'm Storm Center 7 meteorologist Ryan Mirando for WHIO.
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8: I'm Ron Otto with My Sports Rundown. The Sunday before Memorial Day is arguably the biggest day on the motorsports calendar, but it's not what it used to be. Just last year, you could start watching racing around 9 in the morning and not stop until 11 p.m. or even midnight. Not anymore. The powers that be at Formula One saw fit to move the Monaco Grand Prix to June 7th. It's not the best race, but seeing those cars go whipping through the beautiful city-state of Monaco was worth the watch. But we still have the Indianapolis 500 on free TV. NASCAR's Coke 600 on Sunday evening is another story. It's one of stock car racing's biggest events, and unless you plan to go to Charlotte to see the race in person, you'll have to be a subscriber to Prime Video to watch it. Luckily, my wife is addicted to Amazon, so I'll be seeing it. But what about the fans that can't plunk down even more money to see that and the four subsequent races on the Cup Series schedule? At least we can still watch the Indy 500 without a subscription, for now. I'm Ron Otto, and that's my sports rundown.
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15: Yep, there it is. It's Saturday night. This is The Evening Edge Local Music Showcase. I'm Ian James, where we bring you an hour of incredible music and take a close look at the artists making that music right here in the Miami Valley. Now, unlike most shows, we're not here to waste time. We're not here to yap. We want to jump right in because you're not here to listen to me. You want new music to add to your playlist. So let's kick things off with four back-to-back songs. Here's Wild House, a husband and wife duo that only just started writing and recording their music in November, and their track, A New Leaf.

0: You know, as I looked more into Bradley and Kimberly Wild, I also learned they released a song titled That Flood, which was about the Great Dayton Flood of 1913. Now, they released it on March 15th, and if you don't know the history, that's the anniversary of the flood, so that's pretty cool. Go check that song out as well. Let's now tune into some heavier hip-hop with Trony Threat's song Hero Villain. He says this song represents every layer of who he is, with the hero being his heart, purpose, and compassion, while the villain is the side that fights, protects, and refuses to be broken. Here's that song.
1: This is an- Yo,

right here, over there, right there, right shit, over here. What? Where the real niggas? Right here, over there, right here, over here, right there. Watch where the real niggas? Right here, over there, right there, right here, over here. Watch where the real niggas? Where the

0: What you may not know about Tony Threat was that he was actually a finalist at the 2026 Dayton Battle of the Bands. Now, as I was reading more into the bio for this song, he added that he's also been through carceration, judgment, and rejection, and he knows how fast that can turn a man into a villain before ever getting a chance to be a hero. He also writes that because even Batman needs the Joker, without the darkness, the light has nothing to define it. Love that messaging here.
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0: So as we jump into our third song of this first block, we have Rude Scholar with members both in Kettering and Oakwood with their song, I'm Not Dreaming.

Rude Scholar just played their latest live gig at the South Park Tavern last Saturday, so if you want to catch them at their next performance, they're playing at the Dayton Sideshow at the Yellow Cap Tavern June 12th, so go check them out there. Up next, we have Comstock Lode, a classic rock and roll and country western band. They play covers from the 60s through the 2000s, but they do have an original song. Here's Turn It Up.

0: So if you're a fan of Creedence, Eagles, Petty, Elvis, Skinner, Nirvana, I'm not going to go through all these names, but if you're a fan of any of those genres of music, go check them out and listen to their covers. Well, that rounds up our first block of music this hour. So far, I think you can already tell why Dayton's called the Gem City. But anyways, we do have a quick break, but stay right here. When we come back, I'll tell you where to find the local music yourself. I'm Ian James. This is the Evening Edge Local Music Showcase.
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4: With money being so tight and you're thinking, hey, I'd love to take a vacation. And you hear one of the things you could do is you could rent somebody's timeshare week as a way for you to be able to take a cheaper vacation. And this is a potential opportunity because so many people have timeshares that have become unloved in their lives and they just want to get whatever money they can for the week they have. And so you think, this is the best deal on a vacation I've gotten in a long time. The problem when you rent somebody's timeshare, if you don't really know who they are, know what they got, you can easily get scammed more often, not a full scam, a ripoff. What they promise is not what you find when you get there. And there's your week where you're somewhere you really don't want to be, and your money is already gone. Be careful.
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15: A few a.m. showers for our Saturday, drying things out a little bit more with lots of gray through the afternoon. Sunday will come with a few early afternoon thunderstorms as well. I'm Storm Center 7 meteorologist Ryan Mirando for WHIO.
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0: Hey, what's up? This is the Evening Edge Local Music Showcase. I'm Ian James. If you're looking to see some of the artists mentioned today or just want to explore some new ones, well, then you've come to the right place. There's a few key venues around the area that you should take note of. You have the Brightside over on East 3rd. They have a lot of events coming up, so if you're looking to expand your music taste or just looking for something to do, happening May 28th, they'll have Max Saunders. He's a native of the area. He'll be performing a wide range of music, including some original works and even some tunes from the swing and jazz era. Ticket is $10. Doors will open at 7. Also at the Brightside on May 29th, you can find a four-band lineup headlined by Dayton's own Raging Nathans. They'll be followed by Sheller, Knavery, and House Ghost. It'll be a night of Midwest punk energy and heavy sounds, so if you like your nights to be fast and unfiltered, well, then this is for you. Doors open at 7, pre-sale tickets are $15. If you head over to the trolley stop on May 28th, you can see the Gage Thomas Band live. They're a group out of Troy. Their music is a mixture of improvisational jam band, folk, blues, and rock, so some great tunes to listen to while you're chowing down. Also on May 28th, if you head over to Skeleton Dust Records, you'll be able to attend a listening event. This is for Boards of Canada's newest album, Inferno. Now, while the band itself isn't from the area, nor are they playing, three local electronic acts, Icicle, No, and Moonlit Clouds, they will all be performing live. Doors open at 6. The event is free. But now we do have to head into another quick break, but keep it right here. We do have more music coming up. I'm Ian James. This is the Evening Edge Local Music Showcase.
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17: Finalizing the deal, I'm Angelo Bavaro, Fox News. President Trump posting on Truth Social today that a peace agreement with Iran has been, quote, largely negotiated. He says final details of that deal are currently being discussed and will be announced shortly.
18: Fox is told that a call took place today at 1 p.m. and that was supposed to include leaders from Saudi, Qatar, the UAE, Egypt, Turkey, and Pakistan. President Trump said that he would meet with Steve Witkoff and Jared Kushner, and that Vice President J.D. Vance was also expected to join that call. The Iranians today say that they're working on this 14-clause memorandum of understanding, and under that proposal that they would reportedly agree to end the war and commit to 30 days of more negotiations. Iran claims that the deal does not include Washington's nuclear capabilities. However, of course, that is going to be one of the hard lines for the administration, something they have repeatedly argued is a non-negotiable.
17: That is Fox's Alex Hogan.
16: The death of NASCAR driver Kyle Busch Thursday at 41 has led to an outpouring of support from fans and fellow racers. Fox TV affiliate WOFL reporter Chancellor Nguyen has more from the Daytona International Speedway.
19: Flowers and even M&Ms, the peanut one specifically, because Kyle Busch drove that yellow M&M car for more than a decade. All this looking right up at the NASCAR legend. His sudden passing has many people asking how and why.
20: As we wait for answers, the focus shifts to Busch's incredible legacy, a two-time champion who set the fastest qualifying lap at this year's Daytona 500. NASCAR CEO Steve O'Donnell says it's those wins and his connection with the fans that make Busch a permanent legend.
19: NASCAR says they plan to honor Kyle Busch throughout the races this weekend.
16: Busch died after severe pneumonia progressed into sepsis. 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
15: A few AM showers for our Saturday, drying things out a little bit more with lots of gray through the afternoon. Sunday will come with a few early afternoon thunderstorms as well. I'm Storm Center 7 meteorologist Ryan Mirando for WHIO.
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22: Not just today, but in the recent past. Is that your perspective? And I'm sure you share the concerns that many on Capitol Hill have, some of your colleagues, about political violence.
23: Well, I used to teach for Miami University, my alma mater here in Washington, for more than 20 years, and I used to tell my students, you know, who are coming from Oxford, Ohio, I said, this is the most dangerous building in the world, meaning the Capitol.
22: Yeah.
23: It has a target on it. And, the fourth plane from 9/11 was after the CIA took several years, but finally concluded that, in fact, that plane was due to hit there. And I said, you have to be, consider this reality a little bit about what's going on down, whether it be the White House or be at the Capitol or something like that, we live in that environment. Here's the other thing that's important, Kevin. We don't know what the motives here were. I want to be very clear about that. But we do have this culture of political violence. I covered the baseball practice shooting of Steve Scalise. I covered January 6th. I covered, two officers being killed at the Capitol in 1998, 9/11, all of these types of things. Paul Pelosi, Nancy Pelosi's husband was attacked in their home. We've had this happen over and over and over. We've had other political figures, there were threats against Marjorie Taylor Greene, people sending pizzas to people's homes saying, aha, we know where you live, pizzas that they didn't order, just to kind of freak them out. This happens all the time. The Capitol Police will tell you that the number of threats that they have, it has been over the past several years, although it was down a little bit, has been historically at an off the Richter scale level. And, I spend a lot of time in Scotland and been to Northern Ireland, and you look at the history of political violence there. Here was a major westernized democracy, the United Kingdom, and for about 40 years or so, they had political violence, bombings and shootings and assassinations.
22: Yeah.
23: The Troubles, absolutely. It was remarkable until it was worked out in the late 1990s. And I think in the United States sometimes we are a little inured to the fact that this happens. But again, the fact that there have been so many attempts to kill the President of the United States, there was the baseball practice shooting, there was, you know, all these, you know, just wrap this all together. We have a political violence problem in this country. Again, to be clear, we don't know what this was all about today.
2: Certainly, Chad, and we thank you for your excellent reporting, keeping everyone informed on the latest. And for more, we're going to bring back Alex Hogan live outside the White House. Alex, what is happening now?
5: Hi, Tommy. So a couple updates from my end here. So just to set the stage, we first got a lid from the White House around 5 p.m. A lid is when the White House will announce that we don't expect to see the president or hear from the president again today. So that was around 5 p.m. Now, these reports of shots fired took place around 6:15, and we just received word that we do not expect the White House to lift that lid, meaning we don't expect to hear or see from the president. Despite all of this taking place, some questions as to, you know, what would change as a result of this, but we again do not expect to hear from the president tonight. We all know that that could always change depending on whether or not we hear from him on Truth Social, but that's what we're hearing as of right now. Now, another change that we've seen just in the last several minutes, so the police presence has not changed. We've been seeing members of the Secret Service and members of the police come and go. However, as it pertains to the lockdown information, we were told that that lockdown has lifted. When we talk to members of the police and Secret Service here, they say that they don't have that information. They are still being told to not let anyone through. There were journalists who were still at the White House at the time of all of this unfolding. They initially didn't have any guidance as to whether or not they would be able to leave the White House. We're now learning that they can leave, but they're being told that they have to leave through a specific exit. So as of right now, as of where we are, just one block from where this all happened, the members of the Secret Service are still not letting people come and go, and they say that they're going to be here still for a while. So we'll continue to watch that on our end. Of course, a lot of questions as to, you know, what exactly happened and the motive behind all of this, and whether or not this was planned out, what exactly took place. For right now, again, D.C. police telling anyone in the area to avoid coming here. Of course, there's a lot of onlookers, a lot of curiosity and concern, as we're hearing from more members of the government who are reaching out saying that they're just happy to know that no one within the White House was hurt. Tommy.
2: Certainly. Alex, thank you so much for your reporting, keeping us up to date. And joining us now for more reaction is Missouri Congressman Eric Burleson. Congressman, we were going to have you on a different topic, but now we've got you, of course, to react to some of this breaking news. Can you give us your initial reaction when you saw, you know, yet again, we don't know motive, we don't know everything, but more disturbing news that we've got shots fired near the White House?
6: Yeah, sadly, we have another gunman in proximity of the President of the United States. Thank goodness we have some of the greatest law enforcement officials and Secret Service there to protect him during these difficult times. And I just I think that it's important that we recognize that political violence isn't acceptable. It's time that we tone down the rhetoric and make sure that that's no longer something that's acceptable.
22: Yeah, Congressman, I've been reading over some of the notes that I've been getting, obviously, as I've been watching the reports come in, and I'm struck to sort of piggyback off of what you just said by some of the language that we've seen utilized by political operatives and actually office holders. I mean, I just heard a soundbite earlier today where a Democrat suggested that because the DOJ was setting aside money for those who were victimized by the weaponization of our government, that the president had henchmen. You heard just the other day a Democratic representative call for eliminating the president of the United States from office right now. When you hear things like that, it again underscores the tone that's been unfortunately enveloping D.C. for the last several years. And I think this is, again, we're not certain of the motivation here. I think Tommy very aptly points that out. But again, we are in an environment where that's the first thing you think of, in particular, given what happened at the White House Correspondents' Dinner.
6: That's right. And look, the there's shootings that happen in Washington, D.C. often. It's just the nature of that being a large city, but not generally in that location, especially at the corner of the White House. That begs the question, was this politically motivated? It likely was politically motivated. And you've got to ask, why are we continuing to hear from, violent leftists? Why do we continue to hear from people who are fanning the flames of this violence and this and using rhetoric that spurs people on? When we saw all of these attempts on the president's life, we've seen violent shootings that have occurred against other elected officials. I'll tell you that my colleagues, every time one of these events happen, we get on a call with the sergeant at arms, and generally speaking, many of my colleagues beg for more security and more presence for our families and for us, because things are just different today.
7: Congressman, it's Alicia Acuna here. On this idea about political violence, again, reiterating, we don't know who the suspect was. We don't know the motive, but it's really hard not to think about the National Guard troops who were shot out of an explosion of political violence not too long ago. We saw that. Now we see someone shooting at Secret Service agents at the perimeter of the White House. It kind of feels like some of our members of law enforcement, some of our members of the military could be targets, just could be, and I hate to say the word, use the term sitting ducks, but if I had a better term, I would use it. But you mentioned funding even for more security for the likes of members of Congress, but do we need to have higher numbers of people like the Secret Service at the perimeter of the White House? Do we need to have higher numbers when you consider the climate, when you consider the rhetoric, and you consider the actions that people are taking, all of this collectively out there?
6: I'll wait to hear from the after-action report from the Secret Service before I would make that decision. But again, I think that the problem is that we have a left who's creating a culture of attitude toward that's an anti-law enforcement attitude. We saw that happen when it came to ICE agents in Minnesota. You almost had people mobilizing and organizing against the law enforcement there. I think that this disrespect for our law enforcement officials who are risking their lives every day, it needs to stop. I mean, whether you're a law enforcement official that's doing, random pullover positions. I mean, in my community alone, I had two officers sadly taken because of violence. Every time somebody who serves their community to try to keep our community and our people safe, whether it's an elected official or the president of the United States or citizens, these people, when they put on the badge, they're risking their lives, and they deserve our respect each and every time.
8: Congressman Tom Shalhoub, you mentioned at the top, and you were just talking about law enforcement there, you said violence is unacceptable, and I'm assuming if we had a Democrat, a congressman on this segment, they would probably voice the same thing, violence is unacceptable, and this usually happens after a situation like this. Then a day later, if you talk to a Democrat, they say violence is unacceptable, and this is what we have to do about it, gun control. They usually go to gun control. Sometimes they talk about defund the police. Those are their kind of issues. What are Republican answers to this? Is it law enforcement? And if it is, what do you do when most of American cities are governed by people who maybe don't agree with that as the priority?
6: Yeah, I think, Tom, I live in Southwest Missouri. Every time I come back home, I feel much safer. We have very few restrictions on firearms. Missouri is a constitutional carry state. I was the lawmaker that passed that. So as long as you're a law-abiding adult, you can carry a firearm without a permit in the state of Missouri. And everyone feels much more safer here, I assure you, than in cities like Washington, D.C., where they have very strict gun control laws. So look, clearly that law didn't protect or didn't stop this individual from trying to commit violence in Washington, D.C. So I think the answer, really, honestly, is let's empower the good guy with the gun to be able to stop or hinder any kind of violence that might occur.
9: Certainly. Congressman, this isn't the subject we were going to have you on tonight, but nevertheless, we appreciate it. Thank you so much for joining us. And joining us now by phone is retired FBI Supervisory Special Agent James Gagliano. Thank you so much for joining us. As you're getting all of this information, what is your initial reaction to the security posture and what you've heard so far?
10: Sure. Well, right now, from the FBI's perspective, what they're going to be looking at is probably dispatching what we call the National Capital Response Team. So this is a group of folks that deal with crisis negotiation. They deal with the evidence response team matters as far as collecting any evidence that might be out there. Obviously, the scene is safe. They've obviously opened the scene back up. I thought they did that quite quickly since the shots were fired just after 6 o'clock tonight. But yeah, we'd be asking questions, and the questions were, where were the shots directed? Were they directed at the White House? You have to also keep in mind that there's a lot of motorcades that go by there, because you've got plenty of folks in Congress and plenty of folks that have details there. So was it directed in one particular direction or not? And then I think it's also important to look at this from a motive standpoint. It is too early to tell, but we've been talking about political violence. And obviously somebody that's standing outside the White House and firing rounds inside is not serious, because that's no serious way to take on an attempt like this. And it was probably done for performance. But those are the kind of questions I think we'd be looking at right now to determine, you know, what's the cause of it, make sure that there isn't a conspiracy, no one else is involved, providing material support, and take it from there.
7: James, it's Alicia Acuna. Good to talk to you here. You know, you mentioned that, like, whoever does this, they're going to know what they're getting themselves into. I mean, does it lend itself to suicide by cop type of situation? Someone who maybe needed help?
10: Sure. I mean, Alicia, there's plenty of motivations, and it could be workplace violence. It could be a hate crime. It could be a love triangle. There's a lot of things. But obviously, Washington, D.C. is, I mean, that's the cradle of our government. So somebody doing something like this, knowing that they're going to be met with a response, that there are uniformed and plainclothes Secret Service agents out there to protect the president, to protect the White House. There's officers protecting the Capitol buildings and grounds. They know that they're going to get a response. And you use the term suicide by cop. That's certainly something to consider. But I think also the FBI has been talking about this now for the last year or so, determining what would cause somebody to do something like this. We're seeing in a lot of these cases of recent, you know, the attacks on the president, the attempts on his life, the assassination of Charlie Kirk, this assassination culture, and some of it of ideological fluidity, where it's kind of tough to put together. Somebody could be mad at one politician, but not really claim a political fealty or ideological bent. And then there's just nihilists, people that just want to, you know, cause anarchy or just hurt people or something like that. So wait too soon, obviously. The most important thing right now is to make sure that anybody that was hurt, any of the good guys that were hurt, are getting the care that they need. Make sure we preserve the crime scene. If the perpetrator is still alive, they're certainly going to be asking him questions and trying to make some type of determination on what he was trying to do. And then preserve the evidence on the scene.
9: James, for those that are visiting Washington, D.C. this weekend for Memorial Day festivities,

0: modern era where you really have to have your head on a swivel. But I say to people all the time here in New York, the safest place to be on New Year's Eve is downtown in Manhattan where the ball drop is. And that's the thing is that, you know, terrorists, bad guys, they're like water. They're always looking for the path of least resistance. And that's why this appears not to have been, I don't want to downplay it, but from a sense of, you know, this was not a tactician who had studied this and made a determination and was serious from that perspective. I mean, it kind of reminds me of what happened at the White House Correspondents Association dinner, where you had somebody that just basically threw a plan together and thought that he was just going to charge through three or four layers of security, knowing that he was never going to get to the president. So this might have just been for attention, to send a signal. And certainly, you know, if they released the scene this early, I mean, we're only a little over an hour from when the shots were fired. That tells me that law enforcement is convinced that there are no follow-on tactics planned and that they have the person or persons that were responsible for this in custody.
1: James, we appreciate you, and of course we appreciate all the law enforcement out there responding to this, keeping not only the president safe, not only the administration safe, but also the tourists that are there to celebrate Memorial Day and to remember, you know, heroes that we've lost, of course, commemorating Memorial Day. Thank you so much, James, for being on the phone. We're going to take it out to the table a little bit as we're all reacting to this. Not the show that we expected. We thought we were going to be talking about an Iran deal, Kevin, and I'm sure the president's actually probably frustrated because he would rather be talking about the excitement of that potential. But it looks like the good news is here is that the scene has been, you know, somewhat opened. The White House is not on lockdown anymore. The journalists are allowed to leave. So that's all good news. Of course, not the day we expected to have. But considering the situation, it feels like they handled it very quickly and effectively.
2: I couldn't have said it better. I think what really I take away from this is, first of all, we are in an environment where the rhetoric often can lead to circumstances.
3: For This Week in History, I'm Ron Otto. May 18th, 1980, Mount St. Helens in Washington State erupts, killing 57 people and causing over $1 billion in damage.
4: In 1 week, this volcano has jolted itself into a level of activity that usually takes several months.
3: May 18th, 1952, the king of country music, George Strait, is born. Several celebrities calling May 21st a birthday. Mr. T in 1952.
5: And I pity the fool that tries to get in my way.
3: The Notorious B.I.G. 1972. And Buffalo Bills quarterback Josh Allen in 1996. May 22nd, 1992. Johnny Carson signs off from The Tonight Show.
6: Wouldn't it be funny, I thought, instead of showing up tonight, put on a rerun.
3: 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Actress Amber Heard files for divorce from Johnny Depp. For This Week in History, I'm Ron Otto.
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6: For your Sunday, expect showers and a couple of thunderstorms becoming more widespread across the Miami Valley. I'm meteorologist Nick Dunn for WHIO.
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12: This is a Fox News alert on the news. The White House lockdown has been lifted after reports of shots fired in that area. Fox's Chad Pergram has details from that scene. That suspect never got inside the perimeter. Two civilians were injured. That scene is now contained. President Trump announcing on Truth Social that a peace agreement with Iran has been, quote, largely negotiated.
13: Fox is told that a call took place today at 1 p.m. and that was supposed to include leaders from Saudi, Qatar, the UAE, Egypt, Turkey, and Pakistan. President Trump said that he would meet with Steve Witkoff and Jared Kushner, and that Vice President J.D. Vance was also expected to join that call. The Iranians today say that they're working on this 14-clause memorandum of understanding, and under that proposal that they would reportedly agree to end the war and commit to 30 days of more negotiations. Iran claims that the deal does not include Washington's nuclear capabilities. However, of course, that is going to be one of the hard lines for the administration, something they have repeatedly argued is a non-negotiable.
6: That is Fox's Alex Hogan. The music world this morning, hip-hop pioneer Rob Bass, who passed away Friday following a private battle with cancer. Born Robert Ginyard, the Harlem native shot to fame with the legendary 1988 crossover anthem, It Takes Two. His family confirmed he passed away peacefully, surrounded by loved ones. And the death of NASCAR driver Kyle Busch has led to an outpouring of support from fans and fellow racers. He died Thursday at 41. Busch died, we know now, after severe pneumonia progressed into sepsis. That's according to a family statement. America is listening to Fox News. For your Sunday, expect showers and a couple of thunderstorms becoming more widespread across the Miami